0: Little push here, maybe out of bounds there. Now hey. We got a game six where Detroit's got its back against the wall.
1: What a game that was. Charles Barkley was beside himself at halftime just because there was no sense of urgency at all for the Cleveland Cavaliers in an important game five in the series. Detroit had, look, Cleveland had shot 55% in the first half, yet they were trailing because Detroit had 20 points off of turnovers.
0: Right.
1: And then they just turned this whole thing around. James Harden. Yeah, James Harden becomes the hero of the game. 30 points. Unbelievable. That was fun to watch.
0: That, honestly, that was inexcusable from Detroit. You're up seven with about 90 seconds or less to go.
1: I don't know that, yeah.
0: And you lose that. You're taking quick shots. What are you guys doing?
1: They were up by nine with, I don't know what it was, but I was about to just turn it off and get ready to go on the air. And then all of a sudden, it's like a 9-0 run, and they go into overtime. By the way, the music you hear in the background, Josh is at Les Morikami Stadium.
0: Sorry, we should have mentioned
1: that. Batting practice. Yeah, we were just so excited for the basketball game. But how's that? I mean, if you bet the over, you were in luck. The under-over was 211.5 or 210.5, something like that. But you know what's curious about this game, Josh?
0: What?
1: Is that the amount of free throws for the visiting team, partially, you know, basically Cleveland had like double the free throws almost as the Pistons. And they're the road team. And I'm thinking back to this game, and it was the number of flops that LeBron James took. My gosh, he was like flopping all over the place. Towards the end of the game, he had a turnover because like he felt somebody near him, and then he just fell down at half court. It was crazy.
0: So tomorrow everybody can rest, kind of catch their breath, and then two game sixes on Friday, and then we rest again. And if we need game sevens, we will have either one or two game sevens coming up on Sunday. So that's kind of the way things will look here over the next couple of days. It is busy. You mentioned I'm at Les Morikami Stadium. Next door to us, gates are open inside Banco Arena at Stan Sheriff Center for the championship party for the national champion men's volleyball team. That program, Chris, is going to get underway in less than 25 minutes.
1: Yes, and our very own Tiff Wells will be a part of the festivities coming up as folks come in at 6 o'clock. So looking forward to that. We'll have Tiff on tomorrow, kind of tell us about it a little bit.
0: I had someone ask me this question earlier today. They were blowing up my my office line, and they were saying, do you know if there are going to be any other opportunities to celebrate the men's volleyball team? You know, if you're a fan and, you know, you might not be able to go today. This is, you know, it's 48 hours notice and, you know, you might not be able to go. Is there going to be another opportunity? And I don't know the answer to that. I don't know if you and I don't know if you know the answer to that either. I haven't heard anything announced here recently, right?
1: No, I haven't heard anything. They'd let us know if there was.
0: The tough thing is, and I was kind of thinking about it, is this is finals week, so you have graduation on Saturday. After that, I mean, who knows how many players in the team might be going back home or might have, like, summer workouts or whatever. Right. I wonder how much you can get everybody together for something like, what was someone saying, like a trolley ride or even something like that. I wonder if that's something that could be pulled off.
1: I wonder. I'm trying to put together a Charlie Wade show.
0: That's right.
1: For Wednesday, but there's so many different moving parts in that. Still waiting back to hear from key stakeholders in that, we'll just say. So hopefully I'll know yay or nay by tomorrow.
0: Yeah, I know a lot of people would be really, really excited for that. Like a really cool, not send-off, but a kind of a mini congratulations, because we know how those crowds are. At Ruby Tuesday. But how cool, by the way, Chris, just to kind of close the book on that a little bit, how cool that we have something like this going on. I'm just curious, and I don't know if anybody is on their way or listening to us, and they're in the parking structure, and they're kind of wondering, hey, what's traffic looking like? Do they see anybody outside the box office waiting to get in? Like, I'm kind of curious what that scene looks like. I can't see it because my back's to it, but what kind of a crowd do you get?
1: Yeah, okay.
0: Because, I mean, I don't know. I feel like on a Wednesday, maybe you get a couple thousand. I think the hope would be you'd get a lot more than that, given some of the crowds you'd have for matches. But what would be, like, a realistic, you know, expectation for a crowd like tonight?
1: I'm just going to text. I'll text Tiff.
0: You're going to cheat. You wanted to call out to the listener, and you just wanted to cheat.
1: Oh, I'm sorry.
0: I get it.
1: Wanted the listeners to let you know.
0: It's okay. You can go to Tiff. It's fine. I totally understand.
1: Well, he's probably a little distracted, and if there's a lot of people there, he's not going to see his phone. But
0: I understand. I get it.
1: Let's call Dr. Fun. Let's call Captain Fun.
0: I wonder if he's looking at his phone.
1: He's probably busy anyway.
0: Yeah. So that's going on. You got baseball here coming up in a little while. And for those that don't know, it will be Isaiah Magdaleno who starts tonight for the University of Hawaii.
1: Okay, did you hear why?
0: Yeah, and you'll hear Coach Hill talk about it in our pregame show.
1: Oh, okay.
0: Coming up just after the top of the hour. But basically, it's going through all the scenarios, and the Cliff's Notes version is, I want to give my team the best chance to win, knowing all the scenarios and things like that. You're going out to win one game, because one game clinches a Big West tournament spot. So the right thing to do to put the best team on the field with those circumstances is to start Magdaleno. Have him Wednesday.
1: That's what I thought. Worry about today, and tomorrow. By the way, I learned something from you, Josh.
0: Uh-oh.
1: I learned that it was Cliff's Notes. I always thought it was Cliff Notes. I mean, they had that back when I was going to school, and you could go to the bookstore and get the Cliff Notes. I always thought it was Cliff. We called it Cliff Notes. I never actually looked at it and said Cliff's Notes. Okay,
0: I've heard many different people use Cliff Notes, though. I don't know if that's like super wrong, but it's as AI says, Cliff's Notes
1: it
0: often
1: Cliff's
0: referred
1: notes.
0: To as Cliff Notes.
1: Ah,
0: so
1: okay, all
0: you're
1: right.
0: you're not wrong.
1: Yeah,
0: but you know both coaches are doing it. Gabriel Hernandez is the ace for CSUN. He's going to pitch today, and they're in a much more dire situation than Hawaii is. I mean, simply CSUN loses today. They have no chance. Their season is pretty much over. Their situation is they need to sweep Hawaii and they need help from Cal State Bakersfield this week. Hawaii just needs to win one game, and if they want to avoid the play-in game or that elimination game, they need to sweep, and they need Cal State Fullerton to sweep UC San Diego this week.
1: Yeah, and I think that especially – if they're going to throw their ace, you got to throw our ace, right? I mean, if you don't, you don't want to face. They don't want to. Anyway, you know what I mean.
0: I don't know what you mean. Actually,
1: I'm still excited about the basketball game. You don't want to throw your ace early, and then they throw your ace. You know, tomorrow they bring out their ace. It's going to be that much harder to win that one because you don't want to play in the elimination game. You want to be, you want to be a bona fide higher seed.
0: Yeah, and well, I'll give you a tennis comparison. Like a lot of times, like in high school or college tennis, I think more so high school when coaches overthink things. If you want to like secure a win, your best singles player in tennis, you might move him third so you can like guarantee him a win. And you might sacrifice one of your other players and move them up, but hey, I want to guarantee my best guy is going to beat someone who's not so good. It's happened. I was on the other side of that. So you might see something like that. Whereas here, if you think about the scenario, Magdaleno will pitch today. Let's say they have to play in that elimination game next Wednesday. He's now on a full week of rest going Wednesday to Wednesday. And you know what? If they happen to find their way out of it, there's one more day of rest potentially where you go where you either have them go Thursday or you think a little more out of the box and you go Robello. on a Thursday on a full week of rest. So there's plenty of ways to look at that. But the most important thing, like you said, and you've talked about, you want to win today more so than anything else, and let the scenarios for everybody else just kind of be as it is.
1: Right. And, you know, maybe UH can, you know, do what the big dumper did. Did you hear about that, Cal Raleigh?
0: I did. He pulled a Charles Barkley, didn't he?
1: Oh, I didn't know Charles Barkley did that, but he hasn't been. He's like an 0 for 38. So he decided, his teammate told him, hey, wash off that bad mojo. And he took a shower with his uniform on, and then bam, next day he gets a couple of hits. I don't know how he did today, but that's what UH should have done. Is, you know what, everyone take a shower with your uniforms on.
0: Yeah, Charles Barkley's talked about it on, I think it was on the March Madness pregames, and everybody like Clark Kellogg, they're like, gross, dude. Like, he's mentioned the story several times, and they've always judged him for it.
1: What's gross about it?
0: It's just that it's your jersey. Like, you're really going into a locker room shower with your jersey on?
1: Yeah, but you get to clean your jersey, I guess.
0: Anyway.
1: It's like on Seinfeld, Kramer watching the vegetables while he's taking a shower.
0: I don't remember that episode. Texter from the 341 says about volleyball tonight, 5,000 fans tonight, I predict.
1: I did get an update.
0: Yeah,
1: I got a report from Mr. Wells in the arena.
0: Oh, Mr. Wells, okay.
1: Yes, he says, he's quote, I'd say over 700 people so far.
0: Ooh.
1: Yeah, it's far from 5,000, but, you know, it's okay. Hey, you get a 700 to 1,000 people going down to show their appreciation. That's pretty cool.
0: Here's what I want to know.
1: The parking lot people are hearing this and going, 700 people? That's $7,000 in parking we got right there. All right.
0: Parade, says someone from the 450, thinking about what it is that they want to see happen. They want to see a parade. I don't know. I like a trolley ride or an actual parade. I just don't know how realistic that is at the end of a semester. Like, that's
1: I wonder when, and I think somebody sent me an email, when people take exams.
0: Because this is finals week, right?
1: Oh, it's this week?
0: Yeah, because commencement ceremonies are this weekend. That's why baseball's Wednesday through Friday instead of everybody else Thursday through Saturday.
1: I should have just kind of thought about that for a second. But, yeah. See, I wonder if, yeah, like you said, everyone's gone after this week.
0: Right. So, yeah, I would hope to see that maybe between a half inning or something that we do see, you know, some of the volleyball players here so that the fans here at Les Murakami Stadium who couldn't get to go to the party maybe can show some appreciation for them. That'd be kind of cool. There are going to be some autographs going on right now if people are coming in early. Derek Tatsuno and Colton Wong and others are signing autographs downstairs. So there's a lot of championship energy. I don't know if that's the best way to put it, Chris. There's some championship energy around here.
1: No, that's a great way to put it. It really is.
0: All right. Coming up, the NFL schedule is going to get released tomorrow. Did you know that there is now a game before Thanksgiving? Not that we needed another date for a football game.
1: Okay. I have comments on that coming up.
0: Perfect. That's the tease. Traffic in 15 seconds. It is Pacheco and Hart, ESPN Honolulu.
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5: If you are driving into Honolulu from the west on the Moanalua, traffic is still slower than usual after Pu'uloa Road because of an accident in the Fort Shafter area. Going west, the Moanalua slows at Kaiser. H1 slows after the Hickam Curve. H1 stays below speed to the split. Fort Weaver slow from West Lock down to Renton. At the leeward coast, Farrington has just about cleared from Kapolei up to Nanakuli. No accidents going east or windward, but expect heavy traffic. traffic to Kailua.
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1: No, this sounds like I'm sitting in a lounge at 6 o'clock looking to wind down my day.
0: Sounds like walk-up music. Somebody's walk-up music.
1: Oh, I'm sure there's many people that has this, actually, as their walk-up music. Hey, real quick, I know you wanted to mention we've got the New City Nissan HHSAA Boys Volleyball Championships going on right now.
0: Yeah, going on the new 1420
2: Hawaii's News and Sports.
0: Right now, Kona Waena taking on Mililani, and after that, Punahou versus Radford. Dave Kawada with the call. Check it out if you want to listen to the boys volleyball. And congratulations, Punahou Golf, boys golf. They won the HHSAA state championship out at the Clipper course today, so congratulations.
1: Other matchups, by the way, in boys volleyball over at Moanalua. Na Menehune taking on Hawaii Baptist Academy right now. Maui and Mid-Pacific is at 7 o'clock tonight. And then the D2 quarters are going on right now. You've got Hana taking on Pahoa and Le Jardin Kapolei. Those matches are at Aiea. And then Kauai Marinol, Pearl City Kau out at Kaimuki. And then remember, championships Friday in Laie at the Cannon Activity Center.
0: Okay. Oh, I should mention, since we mentioned Punahou, so they won the HHSAA Boys Team Championship in golf.
1: Yeah.
0: Congratulations. Waiakea was the runner-up. Keala Kehi was third. Kauai was fourth. Mililani was fifth. So congratulations. And we do give a shout-out to the individual champion. He was leading yesterday. And my mouse isn't working. Now it is, Josh. Here it is. Brett Kiuna.
1: Yeah.
0: He shot even yesterday and a 75 today. So final score plus three. He is the boys state champion golfer. Congratulations. We had one round of somebody even. Nobody out at Clipper, and it's windy. So nobody finished in red numbers either days. So, but anyway, congratulations, Brett.
1: All right, tomorrow is the full NFL schedule release. Today we got the 9 international games. Oh, and the long-rumored Thanksgiving Eve game was announced today. Rams hosting Green Bay on Netflix, and you have thoughts.
0: Okay, what time would it be around Hawaii time? Like afternoon or morning?
1: Probably like 3 o'clock. In the morning. It would be prime time.
0: Oh, okay, so 3 o'clock in the afternoon. See, that's when you're getting ready. And making a lot of your Thanksgiving food and dinner and all of that kind of stuff, because it takes more than a day to, you know, prepare. So I think that's a good time to actually have a game on while you're, you know, getting ready for Thanksgiving.
1: Yeah, I don't.
0: You don't think so, huh?
1: I don't know if it's because I'm a Green Bay fan and I think that, you know, playing a game on a Wednesday is a horrible idea. And it's
0: I didn't think about that part. Yeah,
1: but,
0: I didn't think about that part.
1: I mean, I don't know how many more slots we need for games. You've got the Black Friday game. There's been talk about adding another one. I don't think that's going to happen this year. You already own Thanksgiving. You've taken that away. Well, college football will never hold a candle to that, even though they want to play the Egg Bowl on Thanksgiving week. It just seems like a little unnecessary. just a little bit.
0: Well, and you know, but it's just like college football. They're not doing this really. The only reason they're doing this is they could sell it to Netflix.
1: Yeah.
0: That's the only reason.
1: Yeah. I mean, Netflix did get like a package of 5 games. They also got a game on week 18, that's Saturday. They've got the game in Australia, the Niners-Seahawks game. They've got a couple more. And like I said, they're getting NFL honors as well. So, yeah, I mean, I don't know. It just seems really a bit much. We're trying to control a bit too much. We're out of time here, Chris. We'll talk again tomorrow at 3. Rainbow Warrior Countdown's next.
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10: It took overtime in Game 5 between the Pistons and the Cavaliers, but Cleveland, they got it done. I'm Q Myers. They now have a 3-2 series lead heading back to Cleveland in Game 6. They won 117-113 in Detroit. James Harden, 30 points, 8 rebounds, 6 assists on the night, while Cade Cunningham had 39-9-7 for Detroit in a losing effort. There was a point when Cleveland was down 9 with under 3 to go. They found a way to claw back into this one, tie it up, and then force overtime and get it done in extra time. Game 6 will be Friday back in Cleveland with coverage beginning at 6:30 Eastern time on ESPN Radio. And OG is on his way back. There's optimism in New York. Knicks forward OG Anunoby will return from his hamstring injury by the start of the Eastern Conference Finals. Sources tell ESPN's Shams Charania. Anunoby went through portions of the Knicks practice on Wednesday but didn't go through anything live, according to Knicks head coach Mike Brown. He was seen shooting following the session, with Brown adding that Anunoby also went through individual workout. NBA Commissioner Adam Silver confirmed on Stephen A. Smith's radio show on Wednesday the NBA has landed on a proposal to present to the league's Board of Governors later this month to revamp the draft lottery in an attempt to curb tanking. It's the 3-2-1 system. ESPN first reported about this a couple weeks ago. It would give the three worst teams a lower percentage chance of winning the lottery than the teams picking 4th through 10th. For more scores and analysis, check out ESPN.com and the all-new ESPN app. Coming up, more Game Night with Emmett Golden and me, Q Myers, here on ESPN Radio on the all-new ESPN app.
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11: The east side commute is good after Punahou. The three windward highways are okay, but it's bumper-to-bumper to Kailua from Castle Junction to Manawili Junction, and it's bumper-to-bumper on Mokapu from the H3 to Oneawa. The drive west looking a lot better. Both freeways have just about cleared to Halawa. Still slow, though, on the H1 to the split. Tonight, 4 westbound lanes of the H1 are going to be closed from Ka'amilo to the Waiawa Road overpass from 7 p.m. till 4:30 a.m. for pavement work.
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1: It all comes down to this week. Hawaii's chances of getting into the Big West Baseball Tournament hinge game by game here with CSUN. One win and Hawaii is in. CSUN needs a sweep and some help. That's why we have a conference tournament. That's why we play meaningful baseball here in the month of May. That's why we enjoy this sport, college baseball at its best. As we say hello from Les Murakami Stadium, game one of three. Hawaii 14-13 in the Big West, 25-21 overall. CSUN 11-16, 8th in the Big West, 24-26 in the overall standings. Welcome upstairs here inside the Robs Leahy Press Box. Harrison Kuroda, Josh Pacheco, it's great to have you with us. I say this is why we love college baseball. This is why we love the sport, why we love the stakes where we are. And then I remind myself, yes, but not that you necessarily want to be here with your season on the line with three games remaining, having that extra stress of having to try to make it to the postseason based on how you do here. Since we are in finals week, it is procrastinating on your final term paper.
15: It is. But you know what, though? I think back to a short maybe like 5 to 10 years ago, right, where there's a lot of times where in the month of May we're playing basically carefree baseball, right? I love games of consequence in the last week of May. It just makes things so much more interesting. And again, this is, like you said, right? This is why we love the sport. This is why we love having a conference tournament. And so when Hawaii is, again, unfortunately coming off of a tough road trip at UC Davis, they got some redemption, and they've got a good one going tonight.
1: It's a reminder, I mean, positively and negatively. The positive is, hey, you're playing for something. You know, there are a couple of teams here this weekend that aren't, in Cal State Bakersfield and in UC Riverside. But on the other side, why is it that you are playing for something at this point in time? And you can point back to the Long Beach State Series back in mid-March. You can point to losing a game against Cal State Bakersfield. I mean, there's so many different things that kind of come into play. But you really do get to learn here at the same time. All right, you need to win, and you want to see what the mentality of your team is coming into a game like this one.
15: Yeah, and again, they've talked about the mental fortitude of this group. You know, Coach Hill is big on the mental toughness side and the mental aspect of the game. And so, yeah, this is time to put up and shut up. I think you got to really try and make sure that you can cash in on how tough your team is. And I think it's going to start with the guy on the mound tonight for Hawaii.
1: Yeah, Isaiah Magdaleno is going to go for Hawaii. Gabriel Hernandez on the other side for CSUN. These are two aces. They're going to be on two shorter days of rest. So I want to get your opinion on that. Making that move here, knowing that you win today, you're in. Regardless of what else happens, it then just becomes a little bit about seeding. But your thoughts on the decision?
15: I think it's good. I love Isaiah Magdaleno. Back-to-back Big West pitcher of the week. You know, so he has the hot hand right now. I love it. And I think you brought up a good point when you were talking to Chris Harden in your guys' afternoon show, is that if you can punch your ticket today, that puts you in a situation where you can go back to Isaiah Magdaleno on regular rest, on 7 days rest. So I think that's important. And I think Isaiah Magdaleno has the kind of arm and the kind of stuff that lends itself to being a little bit on shorter rest, not a guy who's going to rely on a lot of velocity. What's going to be important and what's going to be interesting to watch for is just to see how sharp the off-speed stuff is, especially when you have to kind of push up your bullpen, you have to kind of get out of routine, and especially after you're kind of reeling after a tough weekend. I mean, I know Isaiah threw a very, very good game on Friday, but again, you know, he's the type of guy, he feels for the rest of his ball club, and so after a tough weekend like that, it's going to be interesting.
16: Is that the saving grace that this bullpen is almost too rested to a degree in what they didn't have to throw last weekend and in the previous weekend, that there is no, depending on score situation, etc., there is no necessary need to push him out there past six innings, past seven innings, if the situation is right?
15: Yeah, you talk about the situation being right, right? And I don't know if that's going to happen, right, because of the, you know, when we talk about that opportunity, that means the offense is kind of getting onto a hot start, and so that's not likely, I think, because of the last weekend. But you know, you never, anything can happen in a crazy whirlwind weekend like we have this week. Not weekend, week.
16: Well, there is a promotion that says weekend, so
15: true.
16: It's gonna throw us off all week. This is the only Big West game taking place today. California Baptist at UC Davis is the only other series. This is UC Davis's bye week, so they're going Wednesday, Thursday, Friday. Everybody else will go Thursday, Friday, Saturday starting tomorrow. There is commencement here on Saturday, which is why this series is going Wednesday, Thursday, and Friday. We'll go through all of the scenarios coming up in just a little bit. 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Coming up with Rich Schull, he'll talk about going to the decision with Isaiah Magdaleno and an injury update on Elijah Ikez. That's still to come. 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

0: It's time to hear from the coach. 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
1: All right, Wednesday night with Coach Rich Hill as we get ready for Hawaii and CSUN. Much has been made about how you would get to the decision of your starting pitcher tonight. So before you reveal it, how many sleepless hours did it take for you to come to your decision?
2: I slept like a baby. I woke up every 2 hours. No, I'm just kidding. It was a process that I take very seriously. Get the advice. Some of the greatest pitching minds really in college baseball, and along with our staff. And, you know, there's a couple different scenarios. You know, do you bump, you know, these guys up and let them stay on a routine? Mags is on a roll. Robello's on a roll. They've been doing it all year. Brody's the guy that, you know, has kind of been in a hybrid role. If we do bump them up 2 days, is it really any different than bumping them up 1 day? You know, does it set us up, you know, perfectly for a conference tournament Wednesday, Thursday, Friday? Do you bring those guys out of the bullpen, which they've never done, all year? So, you know, all that went into account, and we decided we're just going to roll with it. You know, the same. It's Mags, Robello, TBD. Those guys are going to be fine bumping up 2 days. Our bullpen's rested, and hey, we're here in, you know, fourth place for a reason, and we're at home. Let's just roll with it.
1: You know, it is one of those times where you and I talk about external factors and all of those things that kind of float themselves there, and this is actually one of those where external factors being standings and consequences and the what ifs actually do kind of come into play in a way, right?
2: A little bit, yes. It's how you approach things, you know. When you need to win one game, so is that going to be the focus? And you set your weekend up to do that, where usually it's, you know, win every game as it comes. So I've just always been the mentality that you put your team in the best position to win that night. You know, I have had a hard time doing anything differently, so... from the leadership standpoint of this program, I want to put my team in the best position to win each time that we take the field. So that does go into it. The standings, what you need to do to win, what you need to do to clinch, is a factor at this point, and it's how you set things up, and you have to take that into consideration.
1: Game 7 mentality, as you always talk about.
2: Why change? Yeah. You know, I mean, if we had to sweep, you know, we'd look at this thing differently. If we had to win 2 out of 3, we'd look at it, you know, differently. Why look at it any differently? Just because you have to win one. Right. So put your team in the best position to win, and then we'll just kind of go for it. And these guys are grinders, you know, and, our bullpen knows what it's like, and our fans deserve that every time we step on the field.
1: All right, we got more on tonight's game coming up.
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1: Back with Coach Hill. It is the Rich Hill Show. As we're kind of looking at this series, tournament next week, I know Elijah Iquez has been someone trying to work his way back into things. What's Elijah's status right now?
2: Well, he's cleared to play defense and base run, no hitting, as of yet. He's got another doctor's appointment tomorrow, which may change things. He's going to be on the 30-man roster. I would expect to see him in there for late inning defensive purposes and a pinch runner. Hopefully get him ready to go for next week.
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2: Absolutely. Getting a premium player like Elijah back, even if it's a defensive replacement and to run the bases, really provides us with a spark.
1: All right, Coach, getting ready for game one here. Thanks so much.
2: Yeah, aloha.

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5: Right back here at Les Murakami Stadium. You're going to see Jay Boog throwing out the first pitch here at the ballpark tonight. We had some pregame autographs with the likes of Colton Wong and Derek Tatsuno and many others. Ty Atkins. Don't know if he brought the Consolidated Theaters theme back with him. To the ballpark, but a really festive atmosphere here for Pauhana week at Les Murakami Stadium. All right, injury report. You heard Rich Hill talk about Elijah Iguez. Injury report brought to you by Hawaii Pacific Health, creating a healthier Hawaii. Wanted to get your quick thought on that because the thought had been, all right, if he comes back, it's probably by the Big West tournament. This might be a little ahead of schedule, although, as he said, he's got another doctor's visit tomorrow, so you almost don't want to get too ahead of yourself thinking about what he can and can't do.
6: Yeah, and then sometimes it's going to be tough, right, is that you've been out for, you know, what is probably about a month and a half so far. You know, you get the doctor clearance, you know, it feels good in BP, feels good off of the tee. But live reps, I think that's the hardest thing. You can't simulate that in practice. You can't simulate that anyway. And so when you are able to kind of just jump into the thick of things, I think that's going to be a interesting thing to kind of look at is Elijah going to be able to make that adjustment? And, you know, and right when we're talking about conference tournament baseball, you're facing aces, you're facing guys who obviously want to play for want to play a week later. And so I think, you know, I think Elijah Iguez is a very good athlete where he can do that, but it's just a tough, tough ask.
5: Then what happens to Taylor Takata in that situation? He's got the second-best batting average in conference. He's played a really good defensive shortstop. What happens there? I think that's another thing that's not so easy to consider.
6: Yeah, and I think Taylor, I think he's going to not feel a certain type of way because yeah. I think Coach Hill was talking about how he was the penultimate and the ultimate teammate when he wasn't starting every single day. And can you really take that out of the lineup? I mean, Hawaii is obviously hurting for offense, and so for you to take that out of the lineup, that's going to be a tough decision to make.
5: Let's go through our conference scoreboard, which is brought to you by YLI Plumbing and Construction. They solve challenges one game today, a non-conference game. UC Davis losing at home to California Baptist, 6-3, the final. So UC Davis falls to 26-26. They could still potentially finish above 500, but they're just kind of sitting and waiting on everybody else. Hawaii win knocks UC Davis out of, Hawaii win is one step to UC Davis potentially getting knocked out because they would need Cal State Fullerton to win a game. Right now, UC Davis holds the tiebreaker to Cal State Fullerton. Cal State Fullerton is so important to this whole thing because if Hawaii wants to be the 3 seed, Fullerton needs to sweep UC San Diego at UC San Diego.

0: and Hawaii would need to sweep Seaside. So, and you've got UC Irvine, who's just kind of hanging around, waiting to figure out what's going to happen. Long Beach State would know that its chances are basically done after tonight. So there's, I mean, a lot of this is intertwined. Hawaii can help at least take care of some of it this evening.
1: Yeah, a lot of different kinds of permutations. And we're talking about this all year long, is that the Big West just kind of cannibalized itself yep. as we got through conference play. And so, yeah, you know, I think Hawaii, they just need to take care of business. You talked about it with Coach Hill, Game 7 mentality. They have to win today. I think that's going to be the most important game, is that they have to win today. And, again, let the chips may fall after that. I think Hawaii, if they want to try and, you know, like you said, they want to try and seed themselves a little bit better, they have to get a sweep, but you can't sweep unless you win game one.
0: Don't let the feeling of are we getting in linger any longer than it has to. Keys to tonight's game, brought to you by your Hawaii Ford dealers. What say you on that?
1: Oh, you know, outside of the obvious where Hawaii needs to try and muster some runs, that's going to be the theme for the rest of however long this season lasts, but I think it's going to be moxie. I think it's going to be character. I think it's going to be attrition, right? Just having that mentality of we're not going to lose today. We cannot lose today, and that's what I want to see. I want to see Hawaii, if the game kind of gets a little bit weird, I want to see Hawaii win ugly tonight.
0: And, you know, one of the things, like last year, you finish the season at home as compared to just like last year. That home field advantage could be very much important. Lineups in first pitch when we come back here to Manoa. It is game number 47 for Hawaii. Bo's taking on CSUN. A win gets them to Irvine next week. 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
0: Here at Lesmer Comedy Stadium, there is a party next door for men's volleyball. Here, looking to try to create a party-like atmosphere for Hawaii baseball. Game one of the final Big West Conference Series here of the 2026 season, and as a member of the Big West Conference. Hawaii and CSUN coming up here in a moment. Matadors 24-26 must win tonight and get some help from Cal State Bakersfield. The Matadors are 11-16 in the Big West. Hawaii 25-21. A win clinches a spot in Irvine next week. 14-13. Hawaii is in fourth place right now in the conference standings with the hope potentially of getting up to third, but Hawaii needs some help to get there. That's something we'll talk about here over the course of the next several hours or so. Harrison Kuroda, former Hawaii pitcher. Josh Pacheco, great to have you with us from Manoa. CSUN and Hawaii, we've talked about the pitching, but let's also talk about one of the things that has made CSUN so good and so dangerous, and that has been their offense. This is a team that hits 292. They average just over 6 runs and 10 hits a game. Yes, they do play in a very hitter-friendly ballpark, but at the same time, it is the fundamentals that can that can travel with you. And talking to Eddie Cornejo earlier today, he believes that that's going to be their key to winning this series, is those offensive fundamentals, especially with runners on base.
1: Yeah, but I think the guy that's going to be opposing CSUN tonight in Isaiah Magdaleno, he just does not do that, right? He keeps the ball in the ballpark. That's kind of his MO. He misses a lot of barrels. He keeps his walks down. I mean, he's your prototypical Friday night guy, but you hit it right on the head, is that CSUN, I think, offensively, much different team on the road, especially here in Manoa. We've seen the park completely negate CSUN at times. But again, it's going to be very, very interesting. CSUN trying to play spoiler, and they're trying to keep their season alive.
0: And they are a very competitive team. I mean, remember, they took a game from Oregon State a couple of weekends ago there at Goss Stadium. They were very competitive with UC Santa Barbara at home, lost 8-4, 5-4, and 4-2. And that's where we talk about, you know, that's a ballpark where teams that have really good offenses can just thrive. They held UC Santa Barbara to, I mean, if you do the math, 5 runs-ish a game. That's not bad.
1: That's not bad. But again, we're talking about a UC Santa Barbara team that's not as offensive in years past. Again, I think overall the league by itself, we have a lot of similarities. I just think offensively everything is just kind of weird. The teams that you think could hit before, not hitting. Again, even like Hawaii, right? Hawaii has a, you know, they're a team in Rich Hill's first 4 years. They're a 280 hitting team, right? This is just one of those aberration years that that Hawaii's been having in their last, you know, several years. So again, going to be interesting to see this Wednesday night ball game against Two Aces.
0: Coaches are at home plate with our umpires. It is Christopher Torres behind the plate, Eduardo Ruiz at first, Bradley Hungerford at second, Bill Mazurek is over at third. The conditions, nice. The trade winds are starting to return. We should see some shower activity Thursday and Friday, but other than that, let's just put it this way. It's not 90 degrees in Northern California today. Thank goodness.
1: I you know, kind of texting with you, kind of, you know, as you're on the road trips and stuff, just kind of like, how's the weather? And he said, bad. But yes, I think
0: whoever says a sunny day is bad, I do. When I have to bring towels and jackets to protect equipment under a tent.
1: Yes, yes, yes. And so
0: you can tell the sunburn, by the way, right?
1: Yeah, I can.
0: It's there.
1: You got some color from Davis.
0: I did. I want to get your thoughts on that Davis series. It's one of those series where your pitching staff, top to bottom, fairly good Friday through Sunday, but you only get one win out of it. That's what makes you feel like you left something out when you're not able to win a series with pitching doing as good as it did.
1: Yeah, and we've seen that in weekends past. I think it's just the offense, or lack thereof, just rearing its ugly head. I just think Hawaii offensively could not get into a rhythm. I think there was a lot of very, very bad contact. But again, you know, no offense to the guys on the field, but it's just one of those things where you know, you got to put together good at-bats in the Big West because that's how you're going to put on pressure. That's how you're going to draw. And that's the one thing that we haven't really seen. I think in years past, Hawaii has done such a good job with putting together long at-bats and tough at-bats and getting some of these starters out early. And I think that's just something that Hawaii has not been able to do this year.
0: We saw Jake Redding hit his first home run as a Rainbow Warrior over the weekend. But UC Davis is a pitcher-friendly ballpark,
1: yep,
0: to a degree, at night even more so now that you play some night games. And it did really turn out that way. As the coaches meeting with the umpires over, teams have taken the field, including Magdaleno, who's giving his final high fives to the rest of his teammates before they all rush beyond the third baseline and take the field. Hawaii in their pinstripe white looks with the green numbers and letters, the black caps with the Tapa H logo right up front. I think they're waiting for Rich Hill. He had a couple of final words for the umpires before walking away. CSUN's in there. Black tops, the Valley State scripted type in front, numbers and letters in white, cream colored pants with the black stripe on the sides, the black caps with the V Valley State logo right on front of the cap. Hawaii takes the field. Let's give you Eddie Cornejo's batting order for CSUN. 24-26, 11-16 in the Big West. The Matadors are in eighth and in must-win mode tonight. Vaughn Coleman will lead off. The freshman is in center field. Kyle Ponganiban is at third base hitting second. Matthew Thomas, the junior left fielder, hits third. The cleanup hitter is first baseman Matthew Pena. Mateo Rickman, another fantastic freshman, is the DH batting fifth. At second base, the number six hitter is Colton Boardman. Trent Abel, the shortstop, hits seventh. Behind him in right field is Will Lindbergh. And the number nine hitter is Jahee Lee, the sophomore catcher. They will take on Isaiah Magdaleno, who has been on normal rest throughout the year, except for one time, and that was back in February against Wichita State. Took a no decision over five innings, six runs, five earned, seven strikeouts, three hit by pitch. That was one less day of rest. This is, if my math is correct, two less days of rest.
1: I think your math is correct,
0: sir. Thank you. I really did need the positive reinforcement on that. But what is the secret here to working off of shorter rest and still being effective?
1: Convincing yourself that you're not still sore. I think that's a big part of it. No, I'm just kidding. I think for Isaiah Magdaleno, right, he's kind of game, right? He's a guy who's a former reliever. He knows what it's like to come back on short rest. So I think he's going to probably he'll probably lend on some of that experiences as Hoy's closer last year, where he's having to pitch on back-to-back days, where I think he can really try and, take some notes from that from last season and take that into this start.
0: The numbers for Mag, 6-4 record, a 2.59 earned run average. His second straight Big West Pitcher of the Week award.
1: Crazy.
0: That was announced on Monday. It went eight innings against UC Davis on Friday. Run on four hits, nine strikeouts, and a walk.
1: Didn't get a chance to see him on field because I came a little late, but I asked him. I would want to ask him tomorrow. You couldn't get another national? You couldn't get another national pitcher of the week?
0: It was that one run.
1: I know.
0: So they're about ready to go as Coleman, the center fielder, batting 298, 10 home runs, 36 RBI.
1: And let's not forget, Isaiah Magdaleno coming into tonight, 98 strikeouts so far. And so it's been a number of years where Hawaii has had a pitcher record 100 or more strikeouts.
0: Magdaleno ready. His pitch to Coleman is a fastball ripped up the left field line, but it is foul. And we are underway on Hawaiian time, 6:39 first pitch, 77 degrees here at the ballpark. We've got some clouds. We've got some wind, the trade winds gusting left to right, and they say the forecast is for the wind gusts up to about 30 miles an hour. 0-1. It's a changeup missing up and in, one ball and one strike.
1: Going to be interesting to see what the velocity is like. I think the last few weeks, Isaiah has a little bit more velocity. And so first pitch fastball is at 87 miles an hour. And again, kind of at times at Santa Barbara against Irvine, we saw that fastball kind of dip down into the mid-low 80s, but I think that fastball velocity is back.
0: We are two pitches in, and we have a PitchCom issue with Jake Redding's device. He's working it out with pitching coach Keith Zuniga. We had a thing next door on things that we might see happen or not, and one of the things that I did put down for people to say yes or no to, PitchCom issue. And of course, since I brought that up, I did say yes. And literally, we are a minute into this game, PitchCom issue.
1: Yep.
0: Count is one ball and one strike to Vaughn Coleman.
1: I mean, I feel like we see one every single game.
0: Yes. Technology is not perfect. Magdaleno's pitch. Swing and a miss. Strike two.
1: Really good curveball just dipping down below that strike zone.
0: 77 miles an hour. 1-2 pitch. Breaking ball. That's down low. Two balls, two strikes to Coleman.
1: As expected, we have a limited Wednesday night crowd, but mm-hmm. very, very loud.
0: We have a sellout for Friday.
1: We do.
0: For the season finale.
1: It is a whiteout.
0: That is right. 2-2. Swing and a high pop-up. This is in shallow center. Shortstop Taylor Takata will be called off at the last moment by Kamana Nahaku, the center fielder. And the first man's retired here in inning number one.
1: Yeah, another good breaking ball on the outside corner this time. 78 miles an hour, getting Coleman to get out in front of that, and lazy fly ball out to center field for out number one.
0: Here's the defensive alignment for Hawaii. Draven Nushita in left field. Kamana Nahaku's in center. Ben Ziegler Namoa patrolling right. Tate Shimao at third. Shortstop Taylor Takata. Noah Rodriguez starting at second. Josh Martin is at first. As the first pitch is a breaking ball that hits the upper arm of Kyle Panganiban, and he'll take first base.
1: Yeah, I think just an off-speed pitch that just gets away from Magdaleno.
0: Yeah,
1: yeah, curveball.
0: That might not leave a mark at 73.
1: Probably won't.
0: So Panganiban reaches, and here is the left fielder Matthew Thomas. Jake Redding is catching for Mags. And one thing that has kind of does get unnoticed sometimes when pitchers have really solid outings, and Rich Hill has made sure to say it several times, he's credited Redding for his work behind the plate, and he's credited pitching coach Keith Zuniga because he calls every pitch.
1: Yeah.
0: First offering low and outside, 1-0 to Thomas.
1: Yeah, he calls every pitch, and again, even with Hakeely Robello just pressing all the right buttons, and literally he's pressing buttons with that pitch com.
0: 1-0. Pause and the turn, throw to first, and Panganiban, who has 8 stolen bases in 10 tries, he's back in at first. Thomas, the team's leading hitter, 350 average, 425 on base, 711 slugging, leads in all three slash lines. 1-0, fastball driven in the air out toward right center field. Tracking it is Ziegler Namoa. The right fielder makes the catch, and there's out number two.
1: Yeah, and I think Thomas thought he got one because he kind of looked at it for a little bit, but the trade winds and the expanse of Les Murakami Stadium just knocking that ball down.
0: You are not in Northridge anymore. Two down, one on, no score, top of inning number one. And here's the first baseman, Matthew Pena. 304 hitter, leads the team with 49 runs batted in, tied for a team lead with 15 home runs. That's from the left side. That's the power side here in this ballpark. As he swings at the first pitch, bounces it to short. Takata's got it. Throws it over to first. A little low. Martin handles it. And that's the end of the inning. No runs, no hits. A base runner left on the hit batsman. We go to the bottom of the first. CSUN nothing. And Hawaii coming to the plate. 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
2: Bottom of inning number one, CSUN nothing. Hawaii coming to the plate. And let's light up Rich Hill's batting order, brought to you by Dial Electric Supply. They see the light. Hawaii 25-21, 14-13 in the Big West Conference. The top four remains the same. Kamana Nahaku leading off in center field. Tate Chimaos playing third and batting second. The right fielder is Ben Ziegler-Namoa, hitting third. DH Monolau Kong's in the cleanup spot. Batting fifth in left field is Draven Nushita. Catching is the six-hole hitter Jake Redding. Taylor Takata is at shortstop and batting seventh. The number eight hitter is second baseman Noah Rodriguez. And batting ninth is first baseman Josh Martin. They're going to go up against Gabriel Hernandez, the right-handed sophomore from Barstow, California, 5'10", 175 pounds. He has a 4.86 earned run average in 66 and two-thirds innings. So Hernandez on the same amount of rest that Magdaleno's had. Pitched on Friday, back here on a Wednesday. And the first pitch is a called strike on the outer corner. Hernandez, 4-3 record, 67 and a thirds innings, batting average against of 301. 0-1. That misses down and inside. One ball and one strike.
3: Yeah, and going over the statistics for Gabriel Hernandez, does a good job of controlling the walks, right? 12 walks in 67 and a third innings, but does give up a lot of contact.
2: 1-1, it's swung on and missed. One ball, two strikes. I should have said 5.61 earned run average. I gave him the wrong number earlier, but has given up a lot of home runs.
3: Yeah,
2: granted, where they play at,
3: correct,
2: is part of it. 11 home runs. He and Trey Oten have given up that amount. Next pitch off the end of the bat, chopper left side. Ponganiban, the third baseman, has it. Fires a little high in first base. Gets into foul ground. Racing for second, Nahaku. He'll dive in there safely. That's going to be an E5 on Ponganiban. And Hawaii's got a runner in scoring position right out of the gate.
3: And how fortuitous right there. I thought out of the gates, Kamana Nahaku had a chance because of that big first hop. And so good 90 up the box, out of the box. And I think that kind of rushed Ponganiban's throw.
2: A converted third baseman. He was at second base last year. I say high. It was a little high, but it was also wide. It looked like toward the catcher's side of first base. And the first baseman, Pena, was in a position where he just could not cross over and try to make the play. So Nahaku at second, nobody out. Here's Tate Chimaos, 302 hitter, two home runs, 24 RBIs. And the first pitch to Chimaos is hit up the first baseline. That's a fair ball. Nahaku easily around third. He's going to score. Chimaos slips on the turf, and he's going to have to go back to first base. He does drive in a run. It's an RBI single, and it's only taken five pitches, but Hawaii's got a 1-0 lead.
3: And Tate Chimaos doing a really good job keeping the hands inside of that baseball and serving that into right field, tucking it right inside of that first baseline. That trouble written all over it, but for CSUN, fortuitous that he kind of slipped rounding first base.
2: And you have the corner infielders creeping in just a little bit with the possibility maybe Chimaos drops a bunt. That does help. Positioning was in Chimaos' favor. That run scored, brought to you by SportsStand Sporting Goods. It's not just sporting goods, it's a way of life. 1-0 Hawaii, bottom one. And here is Ben Ziegler-Namoa, who takes a first pitch breaking ball down in the carpet for ball one.
3: Yeah, we're watching the replay off of that single of Chimaos. And so good on him to recognize where the ball was and making sure that he gets it back into first base safely.
2: Ziegler-Namoa hitting 304. Next pitch is fastball low. Two balls, no strikes. Team leader in batting average. Team leader in slugging percentage at 448. Home runs in five. RBI with 37. Just the start you needed if you were Hawaii. 2-0. Swing, line into left field. That's a base hit, and this one's going to skip all the way to the fence. Shimao heading for third base. Rich Hill's going to hold him up. It's a double for Ben Ziegler and Amoah, and Hawaii is teeing off. First three have reached base. Runners now at second and third with nobody out.
3: And the encouraging thing is Ben Ziegler and Amoah, both hits with Shimao and Ziegler and Amoah, both to opposite fields.
2: And CSUN is going to start moving some people over to the bullpen. Ryan Ellis, the redshirt junior, is making his way up as Manalau Kong will step up. 1-0 Hawaii, bottom one. Shimao at third, Ziegler and Amoah at second. That extra base hit brought to you by Hawaii USA Federal Credit Union. As Lau Kong looks the slider for a strike on the inner half, 0-1. Hawaii USA Federal Credit Union, proud corporate partner of University of Hawaii Athletics.
3: And watching Manalau Kong last weekend at UC Davis, he hits the ball so hard. Last weekend, he was hitting the ball all over the place.
2: 300 hitter, next pitch is a bit low. One ball and one strike. 13 RBI for Lau Kong. Has done a really nice job taking the ball the other way.
3: For sure.
2: He's such a tough guy to pitch to because of that. 1-1 to the right-handed hitter. Swings and lines it into the seats here to our right and foul right into a very crowded section. GG here upstairs. 1-2 to Lau Kong.
3: You know, so I was talking about the hard contact that Lau Kong has been having recently. I think over time, what you'll start to do and you'll start to learn as a young hitter is how to elevate that.
2: 1-2 on the ground toward first, picked up by Pena. Now Shimao caught between third and home. Pena's going to run all the way across the diamond. They'll throw it back toward home and Shimao. Ziegler and Amoah is already occupying third. Now they throw to the third baseman, Pongan Ibon, who tags Shimao in the rundown between third and home. Lau Kong will get all the way over to second. So second and third now with one out as Shimao basically gives himself up.
3: Yeah, and that was smart play right there from Pena, right? Because he didn't make the throw. He just kind of sheepdogged him back to third base. And so that was textbook rundown defense right there.
2: So you basically kind of have the same situation. It's just one out instead as Draven Ushida comes up. The Hawaii left fielder hitting 250, a home run, 14 RBI. And corner infielders pinched in as Nushida takes a slider on the outer edge, strike one. So Ziegler and Amoah over at third. Lau Kong at second. 0-1. Fastball low and outside. 1-1 to Nushida.
3: And second baseman Boardman is playing medium deep, expecting Nushida to pull here.
2: CSUN now has two righties warming in its bullpen.
3: Yeah, one traditional over the top guy and one kind of a side armor.
2: Fastball up and outside, 2-1.
3: And if Nushida can get the ball to Boardman over there at second base, that's going to score a run.
2: If you're scoring wherever you are with a lineup card, fielder's choice 3-2-5. That retired Shimao will throw over to third, and Ziegler and Amoah will scurry back over to the base.
3: And that is a pickoff that we do not see a whole lot of nowadays.
2: Right. People wonder, they still do that? They outlawed, I think, in the majors, right? They
3: yes.
2: outlawed the third to first one.
3: Yes.
2: 2-1. Swing, and that's poked back foul by Nushida. Count now 2-2.
3: And with that swing, Nushida was looking like he was trying to hit his third career home run. he's got the trade wins to do it.
2: He does. He's healthy. Came back last weekend in that UC Davis series after missing some time because of a hand injury.
3: Yeah, suffered in that UH Hilo game.
2: 2-2. Nushida pops this one back out of play. That's one. We're counting how many balls hit the roof tonight.
3: Are we?
2: Yes, we are.
3: Okay, that I did not know.
2: Make that tally on the side. 2-2, pitch is upstairs. Breaking ball just didn't break back down. Count full now, 3-2.
3: You know, and that makes up a good point. Last week I was calling high school baseball. I think with the college guys, right, the balls tend to go over the roof.
4: Yes.
3: But with the high school kids, a little bit younger,
4: yeah,
3: not as strong, right? Their foul balls, a lot of foul balls on the roof.
4: 3-2. Foul tipped into the glove of Lee behind the plate, and there's out number two.
3: Yeah, just kind of rushed him right there. Fastball away. Draven thought he could kind of check the swing, but could not.
4: Gabriel Hernandez could really help himself here if he can get ready. 1-0 Hawaii. Two out here in the bottom of the first inning with runners at second and third. Tate Chibao's RBI single, five pitches in. Right now is the only thing holding up. Redding hitting .228, a home run, 19 RBI. And he swings at the first pitch and muscles it back foul.
3: And I thought it was really cool last week that Jake Redding hit his first career home run. It was kind of a homecoming for him.
4: Good amount of family in attendance.
3: That's always cool.
4: 0-1. That's a breaking ball down low. Count 1-1 to Redding. By the way, Chimel with the base hit a little while ago, extending his hitting streak to four games. 1-1. Redding drives this one down the right field line, but this one is tailing into the Heineken hangout and foul. So 1-2 the count. One of the relievers, we mentioned Ryan Ellis. I believe Charles Rogers is the other righty up and loosening for CSUN. How much of a rope do they have here with Hernandez, given that CSUN is trailing? This is their season. Every game right now is their season. 1-2, swing and a high chopper foul of third.
3: And I'm excited for Jake Redding. I think he's very projectable. I think he's going to grow into his body a little bit.
4: He's gotten the rigors of a full Division I baseball season.
3: I think the power will come.
4: And what it will take to kind of be consistent from the start of the year to the end. 1-2. Swing. This one slicing into right center field. Base hit for Redding. This will head all the way to the fence. It scores Ziegler Namoa. Right behind him, Lau Kong. Redding with a two-run double into right center. Hawaii leads at 3-0 in the first inning.
3: And we've just seen that so many times this year. Jake Redding is so good with hitting that right center gap, and that's where his power alley is. And so that was a really, really good approach by Redding, especially down 1-2.
4: How much longer can Eddie Cornejo afford to keep Hernandez in here as Taylor Takata, the shortstop, comes up? Talked to Eddie Cornejo earlier today, and I asked him about, well, what's the challenge of bringing someone back on shorter rest? And he said, well, with Hernandez, because he hasn't had a lot of deep outings recently, it's not as much of a challenge. His freshness is not as much of an issue. So fastball's away to Takata, one ball, no strikes. He said, conversely, on Magdaleno's side, 17 innings in his last two outings, felt like that may be the tougher turnaround with all of that work being done recently. Takata hitting .256, seven runs driven in. Fastball misses the outside corner to the switch hitter. 2-0 to Takata.
3: But like we were talking about earlier in our pregame segment, is that Magdaleno, not a guy who's going to light up the radar guns. He's going to rely on guile and feel, and so that's, you know, that doesn't leave you when you're tired.
4: 2-0 pitch. Outside, 3-0. Hernandez's last four outings, he has not been able to go the minimum five innings. In fact, he hasn't had a winning decision in over a month, as Jahee Lee's going to go out and talk with Hernandez. His last win was April 9th against UC Riverside.
3: Wow, over a month.
4: 6 2/3 innings. Also the last time he went five innings. Adam Christopher and Charles Rogers are the two right-handers up in the bullpen.
3: And it's not because Hernandez is a guy that, it's not that he loses the strike zone.
4: 3-0, there's a strike knee high, 3-1.
3: So in his last five starts, only four walks. And so when he does struggle, it's because he's getting hit.
4: He did have an outing last month where he pitched on Friday, came back and made a relief appearance in a midweek game. 3-1.
2: That's right down the middle. Fastball for strike two. Count full to Takata now. 3 balls, 2 strikes. So it's not necessarily an uncommon thing that he's doing. He's largely been a reliever up until this year. 3-2, breaking ball, skied into shallow left field. Coming in is Thomas. He makes the catch. And that ends the inning. Hawaii plates 3 here in the bottom of the first inning. 3 runs, 3 hits, 1 error, and a base runner left. After 1, Bo's 3, Matadors nothing. 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
2: Harrison Kuroda, Josh Pacheco, 3-0 Hawaii. As we go to the second inning, Mateo Rickman, Colton Boardman, Trent Abel coming up here for CSUN against Isaiah Magdaleno, who I think if you're Hawaii, not time to rest on a 3-run lead, but certainly you've got to feel good that you've given Magdaleno the ability to work with something here very early.
3: Yeah, and kind of to settle in quicker. I think that's one thing where if you have a lead, if Isaiah Magdaleno has a lead, and especially a 3-run lead, that is a tough, tough task to try and climb your way out of.
2: Teo Rickman, the designated hitter, starts things off and looks at a called strike right at the bottom of the zone. 0-1 to Rickman, who's hitting .317, 3 home runs, 21 RBI.
3: Yeah, first pitch fastball, just sinker ball right to the bottom of the zone. Tough pitch.
2: 0-1, down and away. Bounces away from Redding. 1 ball and 1 strike. Rickman's uncle never made it to the major leagues, but has a very familiar major league last name, Verdugo. His uncle is Jason Verdugo. Played baseball at Arizona State. Also played football at Arizona State, too. He's now an athletic director. 1-1. Swing and a miss. Chases one up over the zone. 1-2. He's a division, I think they're division one, Wisconsin Eau Claire. He's been the athletic director now for, I think, 3 years. They might be D2. 1-2, swing and a miss, strike three. Another off-speed pitch, Rickman retired. One man down here in the second.
3: And strikeout number 99 on the 2026 ledger for Isaiah Magdaleno.
2: He's already eclipsed over 200 in his Hawaii career. Well, that is his career. But that number just keeps growing and growing and growing, and it's not because he is throwing a filthy fastball. That's what sets him apart, as Colton Boardman, left-handed hitter, steps in. And you watch a strike blow by the outside corner, 0-1.
3: You know, again, this I am biased, but yeah. If you're to give me a elimination game between Isaiah Magdaleno and Jackson Flora, my money's on Isaiah Magdaleno.
2: 0-1. Bunt. Put down, foul, left side, 0-2. Do we not recall last year?
3: Now, that's granted, exactly why I bring that point up.
2: Now, granted, Magdaleno was out of the bullpen last year, and I think we've talked at length about maybe what Andrew Checkitz should have done in that elimination game. Next pitch, looked like a curveball missing low. 1 ball and 2 strikes to Boardman.
3: You should have gone with the Angels farmhand Bremner.
2: Or at least brought him out of the bullpen.
3: Right.
2: 1-2. Swing at a high towering fly ball. This one into shallow right. Ziegler Namoah, the right fielder, calls off his second baseman and makes the catch for out number two.
3: You know what I love about that play is that Noah Rodriguez, he just seems the type of guy to want to be out there, right? He's sheepdogging and running that thing down in short right field. Obviously, that was Ben Ziegler Namoah's ball all the way, but the hustle is impressive.
2: Two down, nobody on. 3-0 Hawaii, top of the second. Here's Trent Abel, the shortstop. So Magdaleno pitched in that elimination game last year.
3: Correct.
2: Got the 8-out save. Picked up his 8th save of the year as the bunt put back foul by Abel. And it was Flora who started, gave up 5 runs on 7 hits over 6 innings. And instead of going to Bremner, they went to Cole Triba. And he pitched the last couple of innings, but Hawaii, you may recall, won that game by the final of 6-2. 0-1. Curveball, that's down low. 1-1. That was one of those games, too, that was you didn't shake our hands during the year.
3: Right.
2: Kind of had to change your tune, then had to shake hands there at the end of that to end UC Santa Barbara's season. Curveball, swing and a miss, running away from Abel, 1-2.
3: And you know what was awesome is that I was on an airplane listening to that Sunday game, and I was audibly laughing on the airplane when you said that they weren't shaking hands.
2: 1-2, swung on and missed. Another off-speed pitch. Abel strikes out, and Magdaleno, after his offense gives him 3 runs, comes back and retires CSUN in order. We'll go to the bottom of the second. Bose 3. Matadors nothing. This is Hawaii Baseball on ESPN Honolulu.
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2: 3 runs, 3 hits, no errors for Hawaii. 0-0 and 1 for CSUN as we move to the last of the second. Hawaii Baseball on ESPN Honolulu brought to you by IBEW, Local 1186. Lighting your path to the future. We see Gabriel Hernandez back out for CSUN. He will face the 8-9-1 hitters for Hawaii. Noah Rodriguez, Josh Martin, and they'll turn it around to the top. And Kamana Nahaku. Last time these two teams will see one another, Hawaii moves on to the Mountain West Conference. CSUN will stay in the Big West. I asked Coach Cornejo earlier kind of how he feels about the Big West, which has had pretty much the reputation of being the best baseball conference in the West Coast. As the first pitch misses inside and low to Rodriguez, 1 ball, no strikes. Noah hitting 245 with 5 RBI. Mentioned all the teams that are leaving, and he was naming them, he realized, oh, that's a lot of schools.
3: Yeah.
2: 1-0, fastball misses in tight, 2 balls, no strikes. And for those that haven't been counting, Hawaii, UC Davis, later UC Santa Barbara, later UC San Diego, and as he said, he thinks UC Irvine is next. 2-0, pitch is right over the inside half of the plate, count now 2 balls and 1 strike.
3: Yeah, for forever, UC Irvine just always felt like a WCC school to me.
2: Yeah. And he said, you know, I don't know that the Big West can get back to, you know, what has been described.
3: Yeah.
2: As that pitch misses low. 3-1 now to Rodriguez.
3: As we kind of continue into the conference realignment era of college sports, and you know, I think just the big conferences, the Power Fours, are just eating the smaller ones.
2: 3-1 pitch is up and inside for ball four. And one of the things he said about that too was the distribution of wealth and resources. If you think about it, you take a UC Santa Barbara away, for example, and when they leave after next year, you're actually closing the gap of teams with
3: yes.
2: their resources because of what is kind of rumored that UC Santa Barbara has in their NIL and scholarship
3: right.
2: chest. They're going to be bringing in Sacramento State. They're going to be bringing in California Baptist. They're going to be bringing in Utah Valley into the conference as Josh Martin, the Hawaii first baseman, looks at strike one at the bottom of the zone. And he said, California Baptist has pretty decent amount of resources. And Coach Cornejo said, I can't even fully fund the minimum scholarship
3: right.
2: number. 0-1. Swing. This is lined into center. Coleman starts forward, now moves back a few steps, makes the catch. One away, Rodriguez moves back to first base.
3: Which again, you know, the scholarship limit in Division I baseball now is 34.
2: Yeah.
3: And
2: we're talking
3: about the old number, not
2: the new one.
3: Not the new one, right? Yeah.
2: Which is the 11.7.
3: I think there's a lot. I think for the listeners, you'll be very, very surprised to know that there are a lot of Division I programs that can't fully fund their scholarship allowance.
2: Right. 3-0 Hawaii, bottom two. Rodriguez at first. Here's Kamana Nahaku. Reached on an error and scored in the first inning, and he takes downstairs. 1-1 and no strikes. And I will say, whatever the tournament's going to look like after this, whether the five-team format's the right format or not, I look at CSUN, and if they can continue the growth under Coach Cornejo, I would expect CSUN as a team to pay attention to.
3: I know there is a push. I have a very good friend of mine who is a CSUN baseball alum, and there's a big push to try and fund some of this NIL stuff. And so, you know, reaching out to alumni, reaching out to businesses in the community.
2: 1-0. Nahaku muscles it back foul.
3: If is that campaign successful, I have no idea. But again, you would think that the Central Valley, you know, I think is a decently, you know, the income is very good in the valley. So
2: they've made some improvements there at the baseball stadium. They've got a new board there. Nahaku swings and pops this in the air, shallow center. Coleman, the center fielder, racing in. He's going to make the catch, almost colliding with Lindbergh, his right fielder, who was just standing put. Coleman does make the play, and there's out number two.
3: Yeah, I don't think Coleman and Lindbergh are tracking the ball very, very good. I think we're kind of in that twilight as we kind of approach summer, and so not completely dark yet. So, yeah, I think tough off the bat to pick that up once it gets past the roof.
2: Two down, one on. 3-0 Hawaii, bottom second. Here's Tate Shimao, RBI single back in the first, driving in the first of the three runs that scored. But yeah, I mean, they have lights now. They have that new video scoreboard out there, which looks really nice.
3: Yep.
2: Pitch to Shimao is a high strike on the inner half of the plate. So they're putting in some of the resources here in the last couple of years, cosmetically, and Eddie Cornejo is the right guy for the job. He's got a positive attitude. He said he loves traveling with his team, pitch down low. And Rodriguez will stay put at first. 1-1, one strike. He's happy with the young nucleus of guys that he has. And he's the kind of guy, he's in his fourth season. It feels like, you know, he can keep the upward trajectory there at CSUN.
3: Yeah.
2: Another throw to first. Rodriguez is back. Been a part of the program for 7 years. His fourth as head coach. You remember back in 2023, they had a 34-win season.
3: Yep. They did schedule kind of light that year.
2: Yeah.
3: But still, 34 wins is a 34-win season.
2: 1-1. Down and away. Breaking ball misses 2-1. Let's not talk about scheduling light just because scheduling light or canceling your scheduling has been a
3: yes.
2: talking point recently here in college baseball.
3: It has. I feel like midweeks died last week.
2: Yes, they did. 2-1. Fastball, waist high for a called strike. 2-2. I was going to save a point on that since we're at two outs. Don't tell a story with two outs. He's going to save something on the midweeks for the next half inning. 2-2. Rodriguez lead off of first pitch. Bounces away from the catcher to his right, and that will allow Rodriguez to get over to second on a wild pitch. That ball skipped and bounced off of Lee's leg into foul territory to the right.
11: That was a really good read by Noah Rodriguez. Saw the ball was going to be short, and so had a tremendous jump leaving first base.
2: So the count now full, 3-2. White trying to add to its 3-0 advantage. Pitch to Shimao. Takes, low and away. Catcher can't find the baseball, and Rodriguez will move up over to third base. So it's a walk, and it's going to be a passed ball that gets Rodriguez now 90 feet away from becoming Hawaii's fourth run.
11: And no better guy here with Ben Ziegler and Amoah coming up to the plate again. I think this matchup with Hernandez is a tailor-made for Ben.
2: Two on, two out, 3-0 Hawaii. Are you surprised they've stuck here with Hernandez?
11: No, not really. I think they want to try to get a little more length if they can.
2: Adam Christopher, I believe, still warming in the pen. Pitch to Ziegler, Nomoa. Takes a slider high. 1-0.
11: Because I think if CSUN is going to try and salvage their season, if they go to the bullpen here this early in game number one, I think that's going to fry their chances for the week.
2: Your week may not matter if you don't get tonight. 1-0. Swing, lined into center field. Coming in is Coleman, and he makes the catch. And Hawaii strands a couple on base. Hernandez works his way out of the leadoff walk. No runs, no hits, no errors, and two base runners left. Through two, Hawaii leads CSUN 3-0. This is Hawaii Baseball on ESPN Honolulu.
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2: On to the third, Hawaii 3, CSUN nothing. A win gets Hawaii in to the field of five for the Big West Tournament next week in Irvine. A Hawaii win means CSUN's season, or CSUN's chances of making it to Irvine, come to an end here on the road. We'll see Will Lindbergh, Jahi Lee, and Vaughn Coleman coming up against Isaiah Magdaleno, who threw two innings, two strikeouts. He does have a hit batter, but the card looks pretty clean for him thus far.
11: Yeah, so far, again, looking like his third start in a row, that's going to be pretty good.
2: It is hard to do in this day and age of college baseball to do what he's done the last couple of years, last couple of weeks. 17 innings, a run, 5 hits, 25 strikeouts, and 2 walks, and back-to-back Pitcher of the Week awards in the conference, as left-handed hitting Will Lindbergh looks at a dead red fastball for strike one. Lindbergh hitting .295 with 4 home runs and 14 RBI. Magdaleno staring straight down, now brings his head back up, shrugs his shoulders and delivers. Another fastball that's lined out of play to the left, and that will hit the facade and head right back down to the field. 0-2 to Lindbergh.
11: Yeah, and listen to this, right? Granted, it was a scoreless outing, but basically, on April 10th, Isaiah Magdaleno against UC Irvine, 4 innings, 7 walks, 2 strikeouts.
2: Yeah. 0-2. Swing and a miss, strike 3. Breaking ball running away from the left-handed hitter, and that's three Ks to the last four hitters for Magdaleno. One down in the third.
11: Yeah, and that's the one thing that he's found in the last few weeks is just that strikeout pitch, just that ability to miss barrels.
2: Here's Jaehee Lee, redshirt sophomore, hitting 211 with four RBI. So the midweek conversation has been ramping up here, and honestly, it has been for years. It's hit a boiling point now, I think, for some, as Lee lines this to right field. Ziegler, Nomoa,

0: weak stuff again because two out.
1: Don't start.
0: Don't do it.
1: Yep.
0: Pitch is called strike, bottom of the zone, 0-1. Coleman, one of a couple of freshmen in the everyday lineup, and Eddie Cornejo has said he's really liked the young nucleus that's been put together. As this was fouled back out of play, 0-2.
1: Yeah, Coleman Rickman, another freshman, tonight's designated hitter for CSUN.
0: Yeah.
1: I mean, 10 home runs as a freshman, that's impressive.
0: I don't care what ballpark you're hitting.
1: Yeah.
0: 0-2. Magdaleno ready and delivers. Breaking ball just off the inside corner.
1: And just a nasty right-on-right changeup diving into the back hip of Coleman. I mean, if he lands that over the plate, I mean, that's frozen strike three.
0: The interesting thing about his changeup, and it has more inside run to a right-handed hitter, is that ball swung on and missed, gets in the turf, picked up by Redding, throws it over to first, gets the out, and ends the inning. That's another 1-2-3 frame for Magdaleno. We'll go to the last of the third. Hawaii 3, CSUN nothing. 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
0: Hawaii has a 3-0 lead here on CSUN as we go to the bottom of the third inning. It'll be the middle of the order for the Bows. Monalau Kong, Draven Nushita, Jake Redding, Gabriel Hernandez still out for his third inning of work for CSUN. Mentioning midweek games, one non-conference series here for the Big West is UC Davis hosting California Baptist. Wednesday, Thursday, Friday, California Baptist winning earlier today. Those two teams, well, California Baptist will move into the Big West. UC Davis will move to the Mountain West. Hawaii will go to Davis next weekend, next year. So that's 2 years in a row to Northern California. But the midweek games, the real actual ones, we're done with them now.
1: Yep.
0: Now that we're getting to selection weekend coming up on a week from Sunday. Next week's all about the conference tournaments. First pitch to Monalau Kong. Swings. Hard hit to second. Picked up by Boardman. Gets it over to first in time. Quickly one away.
1: And like we were talking about the last time Lau Kong was at bat, even his outs are hard. And that's when you know you're seeing the ball very, very well.
0: Cal State Bakersfield was supposed to have a midweek game on Tuesday, and that got scrapped because Pacific, I guess, didn't want to play him or something.
1: And I just saw Pacific is sitting third in the WCC.
0: Right.
1: I mean, why are we doing this?
0: Well, but it's not just that. Their RPI is not great.
1: Right.
0: So, I mean, it's not like you're playing for RPI position.
1: Right.
0: It's terrible. There's a strike in the outside corner to Nishida, 0-1. But here's the worst part. That was supposed to be senior night for Cal State Bakersfield. That was their last home game.
1: Oh, jeez.
0: Because they go to UC Irvine to wrap up the year. So now you've just scrapped someone's senior night. 0-1. Fastball misses inside. 1-1. And so Cal State Bakersfield's head coach goes on to the X platform and posts a photo of an NCAA letter. And Jordan Banfield, by the way, is their head coach. Really nice guy.
1: Yeah.
0: Breaking ball down and outside. 2-1 here to Nushita. And posts a letter that the NCAA

0: has sent to teams about saying, we could use you canceling games against you.
1: Yeah. And I hope they do. I hope the NCAA does.
0: 2-1 is foul tipped back. Two balls and two
1: because
0: strikes.
1: Because on the flip side, you have a team like Hawaii who literally it is impossible for them to schedule midweek games. And that's why you have the D2 games, which doesn't apply or doesn't count towards their overall record or standings.
0: 2-2. Swing. This one rolled towards second. Boardman picks it up, gets it to first in time, 2 away. And let's take UC Santa Barbara. Whether you like UC Santa Barbara or not, they played California Baptist on Monday. Probably didn't have to. UCSB has got a RPI of 30 coming in. They are a legitimate bubble team. They lost to California Baptist 8-3 on Monday. You kind of give credit to the fact that, yeah, they played them. Which is sad because you shouldn't have to give credit to a team for playing somebody. That's kind of where the sport has become. There's a strike at the bottom of the zone to Jake Redding, 0-1.
1: And as I love college baseball,
0: Yeah.
1: We both love college baseball, but those are some of the things that is happening in the sport now, and I hate it.
0: Next pitch, Redding swings, chops it through the right side, base hit for Redding. He's 2-for-2, the two-run double in the first. Singles through the right side, keeps the inning going. With Taylor Takata, the Hawaii shortstop, coming up.
1: And that was a tough 88-mile-an-hour fastball down and away, just kind of what would probably be strike two. But Jake Redding doing a really good job staying behind that ball and serving that into right field.
0: To finish the point on these midweeks, you had Grand Canyon, who had a game that was canceled by Arizona State. They lost, I want to say, like three midweek games this year. Two of them, I think, were from Oregon. Takata swings, and the first pitch fouled back, 0-1.
1: And Grand Canyon, one of those teams that, you know, like UC Santa Barbara, not a team that you talk about as far as, you know, historical relevance, but still a very good team.
0: But, I mean, you have three games that are scrapped out of your control. 0-1. Breaking ball misses outside. One ball and one strike.
1: And I think we talked about it two weekends ago. Play the schedule you scheduled.
0: Yes. Exactly. And that's, you know, that's on Oregon. You know, I hope they get compensated for whatever you lose out of that. 1-1. Pitch high and away. Two balls and a strike. In Grand Canyon's case, that Arizona State game, they found out a little bit ahead of time that was going to get canceled. That was supposed to be their senior day. Turns out they could turn their senior day into the game against New Mexico, which was the Sunday prior. There's high and outside, 3-1 to Takata. Not like some of them. Kentucky canceled one because they said travel delays and pitching fatigue.
1: Save it.
0: Yeah, I know.
1: Save it.
0: 3-1 to Takata is a strike taken on the outside corner. Count full now, three balls and two strikes, and Redding should be on the move here with two away.
1: I mean, I would consider that borderline Bush League.
0: Yeah. And we're going to get stoppage here, so if Takata gets something in his eye, it appears he did.
1: And Hernandez has already clipped 60 pitches so far, so his night might be coming to an end fairly soon.
0: Yeah, and Rogers continues to throw in the CSUN bullpen. Redding's going, 3-2, swing, and this is a fly ball, foul territory, left side. Left fielder coming over in foul ground. That's Thomas, he makes the catch, and that ends the inning. After that three-run first inning, Gabriel Hernandez is starting to settle down a little bit. No runs, a hit. And a base runner left will go to the fourth, Hawaii 3, and CSUN nothing. This is Hawaii Baseball on ESPN Honolulu.
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0: We go to the fourth inning, Hawaii 3, CSUN nothing here from Les Murakami Stadium. It is the final series of the year before the Big West Tournament coming up next week. And Isaiah Magdaleno, on 2 days less of rest, has done the job he's been asked to do. He's faced one over the minimum, and that was on a hit by pitch. He has struck out four so far. Not a ton of hard contact, but it's, again, it's the breaking stuff that has been his biggest plus.
1: Yeah, the hardest contact of the evening was Jay Healy, and that was a fly ball to right field. And that's it. And that's inside of 29 pitches.
0: So here is Kyle Panganiban, the third baseman to start. Was hit by a pitch. He's the only base runner for the Matadors in this game. And the first offering to him is a high strike right below the letters Valley on the front of his chest, 0-1.
1: Yeah, that's what kind of opens up the playbook for Magdaleno. It's that when you're able to kind of sink the ball a little bit, it opens up your playbook and the rest of the plate.
0: Bunt put down left side, third baseman Shimao charges, gloves, throws on the run and retires him for out number one. Magdaleno didn't even know where the ball was. His back was turned. Fortunately, Shimao had a great jump on it, came into his left, fielded it, got it on the run to Martin for the first out of the fourth.
1: And I think that bunt was a little firmer than Panganiban. I think it was a little bit hard off the bat, and so that's what gave Shimao a chance to make that play.
0: First man retired. Here's Matthew Thomas. Flied out to right, back in inning number one. Magdaleno pauses and delivers a called strike. Once again, bottom of the zone. Thomas, 20 doubles.
1: That's crazy.
0: Yes. To go along with his 15 home runs, waves and misses at a breaking ball way out in front. And it's 0-2.
1: Granted, it's not a one-to-one comparison, but in conversations with Coach Hill, he says that the number of doubles should be the number of games.
0: Mm-hmm.
1: That's ideal. And so for you to have 20, that is crazy with one guy.
0: 0-2. Breaking ball bounces at the plate and rolls right behind Redding. Count one ball and two strikes. If you are Eddie Cornejo, what do you do with Gabriel Hernandez? He's done a fine job. You're going through the second time of the order now. And you're getting down to that stretch. How do you handle your right-hander? As the pitch is a breaking ball down low, 2-2.
1: I think at this point, like I was saying earlier, I think at this point, as long as he's throwing up zeros, I think you just kind of leave him out there. Because if you pull him early, I mean, that's going to destroy your bullpen in game number one.
0: 2-2. The nod. And the pitch. Check swing. And that looked like it missed outside, 3-2. And he did say, you know, he would go really inning by inning, even kind of break it down a little farther than that.
1: Right.
0: Knowing the situation, you've got to play for today and then figure everything else out later. 3-2 from Magdaleno. Swing and a miss, strike three. Goes off speed again. Thomas is way out in front, and there's two away here in the fourth.
1: And make that strikeout number five for Magdaleno. And he's slowly inching up. I think the last 100 strikeout season was Matt Cooper in 2014. And he had 106 innings, or 106 strikeouts. Well, and so
0: 103 right now.
1: Yeah, got a chance.
0: 30 strikeouts in his last 20 and two-thirds innings. That's an insane number. Here's Matthew Pena. 3-0 Hawaii, top of the fourth. And Pena swings and misses at an elevated fastball, strike one.
1: And the last 100-plus strikeout season before that was Stephen Wright in 2006. He had 123 in 109 and two-thirds innings.
0: There is no comparison. As another breaking ball waved at him, missed 0-2.
1: And
0: anybody in Stephen Wright.
1: I remember that season. I just remember Friday nights being automatic.
0: Mm-hmm.
1: 11-2 record that year.
0: Hawaii will go into a shift. Takata now moves to the right side of the infield, playing in the outfield green.
1: It's going to be the combo.
0: 0-2, swung on and missed, strike three. It is working for Magdaleno. Another 1-2-3 inning. He has retired 11 straight. 3-0 Hawaii as we go to the last of the fourth. This is Hawaii Baseball on ESPN Honolulu.
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0: Hawaii 3, CSUN 0 as we go to the last of the fourth inning. 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
8: Because somebody's in the house tonight.
0: Yeah, Ty Atkins was signing autographs earlier tonight. One of many former Hawaii players that were downstairs earlier.
8: Yeah, Colton Wong, Jonathan Hee.
0: Yeah.
8: Ty Atkins.
0: First pitch is a strike taken by Noah Rodriguez, 0-1.
8: And the GOAT.
0: Seen a lot of Derek Tatsuno.
8: We have.
0: It's been nice.
8: It has.
0: Next pitch to the right-hander, Rodriguez. Swings off the end of the bat, sends it into right field. That's a base hit to lead off the fourth inning. Noah Rodriguez has really kind of taken hold of that second base job. And he's been finding ways to get on base, hasn't always been via base hit. He's drawn walks. He gets on here to start the fourth, and that will bring up Josh Martin.
8: And that's impressive, right? It's because especially at second base position, the last several years, Coach Hill has kind of used that second base position as a platoon. But for Noah Rodriguez to be the everyday second baseman and really take that job this late in the season is impressive.
0: Martin flied out to center back in the second inning. He's 0-1, squares to bunt, and takes a strike over the outer third. 0-1 to the left-handed hitting Martin.
8: And Martin, the guy lately, has been heating up as of late, seeing the ball better.
0: Hernandez's next pitch. Martin yanks this into right field, heading toward the line. The right fielder reaches out, makes the catch. Does Lindbergh. That's a tough play on a ball that just was tailing with the wind out toward the line in right. Sprawls out, makes the nice catch for out number one.
8: And the tough part about that play, right, is because of the blowing trade wind, that ball just kind of tailing towards that foul line. And so Lindbergh doing a really good job staying with that ball and hitting the turf and making the grab.
0: So Rodriguez still at first, one away. And here is Kamana Nahaku. Reached on an error and scored in the first, flied out to center in the second. I'm tempted to ask Ty Atkins if he's still around here at the ballpark. I'd love to find out. Pitch misses inside, 1-0. What is the last movie he has seen at a Consolidated Theaters? Because if you're going to play the music,
8: right,
0: then you've got to visit the establishment. 1-0. Next pitch. That's taken down low. 2-0 to Nahaku. 3-0 Hawaii, bottom four.
1: I can't even think about the last time I went to a Consolidated Theaters movie. Because the last movie I did go to was Regal.
0: I'm so glad this is not a sponsored segment of the broadcast. 2-0. Runner goes, and this is sent out of play to the right. 2-0. I did go to one last week, actually.
1: Oh, what'd you see?
0: Devil Wears Prada 2.
1: Okay. What'd you think?
0: I fell asleep for a few minutes of it. So it's
1: At Davis.
0: No. This was before
1: okay.
0: going on the road. So I can't give a complete grade. 2-0. Pitch, bunt shown, pulled back. And that fastball's a little high. 3-0 to Nahaku. Hernandez has battled and battled and battled.
1: Much different last movies that you and I have both watched. Last movie I saw in a theater, Zootopia.
0: That is very different. Next pitch is a little bit high. Ball four.
1: Which I actually did. So I took my 5-year-old daughter.
0: Okay.
1: And my parents.
0: Okay.
1: And my parents are in the house tonight.
0: Oh, so, nice. Yeah.
1: Mom and Dad.
0: I did see your dad walk by a short time ago. Take Shimao coming up now. Big moment here. Not only for Hawaii, but for Hernandez, who's had bullpen work going on behind his back since the very first inning. Rogers has been going, and there is, I believe that is pitching coach Paul Koss in his first year. He's got his catcher and pitcher with him, and Coach Cornejo is very high on Koss. He said one of the things that Koss has done very well is he's working with the future foundation of that pitching staff, making them better, hoping to keep them around. He credits his work with guys like James Voorhees, who's got 5 saves this year, Gage McCown, an important freshman. So they're seeing the future, but building the future now, and they've been very happy. Coach Cornejo has been very happy with Koss as an addition to that staff. So, meeting adjourned. But can Hernandez wiggle his way out of this inning? He has allowed a base runner in every inning. Hawaii has stranded 4.
1: And not the guy who you want to be at the plate if you're trying to wiggle out of anything right now defensively.
0: RBI single back in the first for Shimao. Rips one. Nicely gloved by Panganiban at third. Steps on the bag for one over at first. Double play. Panganiban just stabbing one, a backhand right near the bag at third. Got up, stepped on the base, got it over to first in time to end the inning. Rich Hill, however, hold the phone, is standing right near the foul line, and he's calling over first base umpire Eduardo Ruiz, and we will have a replay review. So don't go away just yet. Because the 4 umpires here on the field are going to get together, and then we will ultimately hear what this is going to be about. And I wonder if this is... They didn't tell us which play exactly that they were challenging, but it might be the play at first. Did the first baseman, Pena, keep his foot on the base on the throw that came from Panganiban over at third? And based on that last replay review we just saw, it did look like his foot did come off the base, but didn't get back before Shimao would get onto the base. So we are under review. Either the inning will end or you'll have 2 outs and runners at first and second.
1: And I was about to say is that hopefully this call gets overturned, because as I was saying right before that play happening, I'm saying not the guy you want to be tiptoeing around or working yourself out of a jam with Tate Shimao at the plate, but almost immediately after, 5-3 double play.
0: Well, whatever this result was, we're going to watch the center field camera here on this briefly. The throw in the glove, it looks like his foot's still on the base.
1: Yeah.
0: Yeah, his foot's definitely still on the base.
1: But you know what? I mean, first base coach Coach Tuig, pretty adamant. Yeah. You know, he was saw the play the entire time, and so I think it's going to be one of those things where if you have enough to overturn on.
0: I felt like that one center field cam review was enough for me to say that the call's confirmed.
1: Yeah.
0: We'll watch it one more time. The left foot is the question. Ball looks to be in the glove, secure. Left foot looks like it's on the corner, inner corner of the base. And the umpires are back out. So let's hear the result of this challenge here.
9: After review, the call to field is out is confirmed. Hawaii is charged one timeout. They have one remaining.
0: There you go. So Pongan Ebon's 5-3 double play turn, a true web gem, is held up via review. Inning comes to an end. No runs on a hit with a base runner left. We will head to the fifth. It's Hawaii 3 and CSUN nothing. This is Hawaii Baseball on ESPN Honolulu.
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0: Hawaii scored three runs in the first inning. That has stood. It's a 3-0 score as we go to the top of inning number five. Gabriel Hernandez, ever since that three-run first, he has stranded four runners on base in the combined three innings with a couple of hits. And Isaiah Magdaleno has just been kind of a walk in the park for him through four innings.
8: Yeah, walk in the park, making it look very, very easy. The 40 pitches that he has thrown have been very low stress. And so we talk about the difference between in pitch count, right? Pitch count doesn't really matter if those pitches aren't very stressful. And that's kind of where we are with Isaiah tonight.
0: Mateo Rickman starts things off in the fifth for CSUN. Strikeout victim in the second. He's 0-1. And Rickman chops the first pitch foul. Third base side. Rickman was 1-for-3 on Sunday against UC Santa Barbara, had an RBI and a strikeout. Currently on a three-game hitting streak. He is 3 for his last 10. Next pitch for Magdaleno. Breaking ball, chopper. That's a just foul behind third. Shimal gave a good run at it, but it's 0-2.
8: Yeah, and average-wise, 317, so you talk about 3 for his last 10. So very on par with the batting average.
0: Rickman, the DH, in high school over at Torrance, played both corner infield positions. But they're pretty stocked there at those two positions. 0-2. Magdaleno turns and delivers. Swing, and that's fouled off his foot. Rickman stays alive. I mean, it's such a combination of things right now, though. I mean, it's the fastballs peppered in here and there. The curveball looks very much unhittable. And the changeup is mixed in, but it's like the curveball right now is the star for him.
8: The curveball, and, you know, we're talking about last half inning. I was saying the cambio, that's change in Spanish.
0: Uh-huh.
8: And so, again, the changeup, you're talking about how that changeup runs. I mean, it's such a good pitch tonight.
0: 0-2. Swing, look out, ooh, that one right into the seats. Here to our right in the second level. That was right at some people here in that Loge level.
8: Yeah, look out, 88 mile an hour fastball at the top of the zone. And Rickman doing a good job on making some decent contact with it.
0: Two strike pitch. Breaking ball, missing low. One ball, two strikes.
1: Yeah, right off of those 55-gallon drum trash cans that are up there.
0: Yeah. One and two, the delivery. Curveball, that's down low. Rickman kind of holding off that pitch right now. Two and two.
1: Yeah, not missing by much. Again, ideally you want to miss both pitches down when you're ahead in the count. Limit hard contact there.
0: 2-2. Another curveball. That misses low. 3-2.
1: And you're talking about Torrance, California. Just another place, another hotbed of baseball in Southern California.
0: Magdaleno has not allowed a base runner since the very first inning. 3-2 to Rickman. Swing, and that one rolling back foul.
1: Rickman doing a really good job staying with Magdaleno here.
0: I mean, right now, it's not a question of whether you're getting a breaking ball. It's more like which one.
1: Yeah.
0: And are you disciplined enough against it?
1: Which one, how fast, and where is it?
0: Yes. And are you ready for a fastball if he concedes to give you one?
1: Correct.
0: 3-2. Swing. There was that fastball, and it's lined back to the screen. He has fouled off six pitches in this at-bat. Anything that's been around the zone, he's swung at.
1: Yeah, doing a good job on laying off of two pretty good breaking balls. 1-2 and 2-2.
0: 3-2. Swing. This one lined into right field. Base hit. And there is the first hit for the Matadors coming here in the fifth inning as Rickman loops one the other way.
1: And I was about to just think, I mean, are we going to see it again?
0: Right.
1: With Magdaleno. But, again, that's just kind of the stretch that he's been having so far.
0: I mean, the last game against UC Davis, he just kind of got that hit out of the way in the very first inning.
1: Yep.
0: And then just wove a gem after that.
1: Yeah, I think, what was it, four hits on that night?
0: Mm-hmm. So, base runner on. Here's Colton Boardman. Flying out to right his first time up. Not a big lead for Rickman. He's got one stolen base as Boardman shows bunt and bunts it back foul.
1: And this is one of those problems where because of the site of this game, right, Les Murakami Stadium, when your offense isn't predicated upon small ball, bunting, hit and run, when you are asked to do it, it's tough.
0: Next pitch, squares, bunt put down first baseline. Fielded by Martin, he'll throw it over to Rodriguez, covering first base. That sacrifice is successful. It goes 3-4 as Rickman moves over to second. There's one out. Still, even when you play in a big bandbox of a field, you still got to have some people you can trust to play small ball.
1: Yeah, and especially in the conference.
0: Here's Trent Abel. Strikeout victim back in the second. Abel is 0-1. 3-0 Hawaii, top of the fifth. Look over at second. Pitch. Abel swings. Skies this in the air left center field. This is playable for Nahaku, the center fielder, who makes the catch. Rickman will bluff from second and stay right there.
1: Yeah, just a lip service kind of tag up right there just to draw that throw, but that's a really good pitch from Magdaleno right there.
0: 2-0 for Will Lindbergh, who struck out swinging back in the third inning. Next week in Irvine, where the Big West tournament is, much more of a kind of it's closer to a pitcher-friendly ballpark.
1: Yeah.
0: It is not one of those small ball yards.
1: It's pretty fair.
0: Yeah. Hope to see a lot of, once Hawaii punches its ticket, hope to see a lot of Hawaii fans out there. First pitch is a bit high to Lindbergh, 1-0. I mean, we did see a lot of Hawaii fans for volleyball out at Pali Pavilion on Monday.
1: And again, jokingly with our friend Tiff Wells.
0: Yeah. Rich Hill, by the way, out for a mound visit.
1: And I was, you know, I always tease him. I'm like, how does it feel to call a third national championship, man?
0: Yeah.
1: It's like no big deal.
0: What a life.
1: What a life.
0: What a life. But,
1: and here, us not making a regional since 2010.
0: But how weird would it be? I mean, volleyball went to UCLA. UCLA was the number one seed and the favorite and the host, and they didn't make it to their own Final Four.
1: Correct.
0: UC Irvine hosting the conference tournament in baseball. The projection was they would be a third-place team coming in, and they'd be in the tournament, home field advantage, and they could very well not make it.
1: Yep.
0: A lot would have to happen for UC Irvine to get in.
1: They need help.
0: Yeah. Basically, Hawaii winning is one strike against Irvine. The other would be Cal State Fullerton needing to win a game, and that would be the second strike on Irvine. So a 1-0 count to Lindbergh. Fastball misses outside. Two balls and no strikes.
1: And, you know, again, we love to see Hawaii make the tournament. And there couldn't be a better guy than head coach of Irvine, Ben Orloff.
0: Yes.
1: Ben Orloff is one of the good ones.
0: Absolutely. They'll throw over to second. Runner's back. Yeah, Rudd's a first-class program there at Irvine. I know they're talking about trying to raise funds for expanding the seating there. 2-0. Swing and a miss. Pulled the chain on a pitch low and out of the zone. 2-1.
8: Yeah, like Fullerton, you know, Anteater Ballpark is, you know, it's a intimate and quaint college facility. Very nice campus.
0: 2-1 pitch. Another breaking ball, another swing and a miss, 2-2.
1: Another changeup from Magdaleno.
0: Dangerous place to leave it.
1: But when that pitch is moving good, I mean, sometimes it doesn't matter.
0: Yeah. Two balls, two strikes, Rickman at second, 2-0.
1: Scouts like to call that pitch a two-plane movement pitch. Runs and sinks.
0: 2-2, check swing. They will appeal, didn't go. Count now full, 3-2. Try to run down and in. It's 77.
1: Yep. That was one of those changeups that just kind of sinks straight down and doesn't run.
0: 3-2. Swing and a miss. Strike three. So the leadoff hitter got on with a single. But right after that, Magdaleno settled right back down. Bunt, sacrifice bunt, fly out to center. And the strikeout to end the inning. No runs on a hit with a base runner left. We're halfway through. Hawaii's got a 3-0 lead on CSUN. 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
0: Harrison Kuroda, Josh Pacheco, 3-0 Hawaii advantage as we go to the bottom of the fifth. 3 runs, 5 hits, no errors for Hawaii, 0-1-1 for CSUN. And Gabriel Hernandez continues on. He'll face 3, 4, and 5 in the order for the Bows. Ben Ziegler, Nomoa doubled and lined out. He is 1-for-2. Hernandez is a guy that you get him in a little bit of a groove, and that can be for his best, especially after a little bit of troubles. He offers a strike to Ziegler Nomoa. He has gotten into one, even though he's scattered a couple of hits and he's walked a few batters.
8: which is uncharacteristic of him. Three walks. Coming into tonight, he had only 12.
0: Fastball outside, 1-1 to Ziegler no more.
8: 12 in 67 innings, and so limiting some contact.
0: We don't know who CSUN will throw tomorrow. That will be dependent on tonight. 1-1 fastball high and outside. 2-1.
8: We do know that Hikili Robello will be going for the Bows.
0: Yep. And then it will be to be determined on Friday.
8: And Robello's coming off of a very good start at UC Davis.
0: 2-1. Swinging a fly ball down the left field line, but this is carrying a bit. Thomas, shy of the warning track, makes the catch for out number one.
8: And that's a pretty good poke right there from Ben Ziegler Namo. I mean, that was all the way into the corner out in left field, and that was at the warning track. And so, again, if there was no trade wins tonight, I mean, that ball has a chance.
0: Robello had a good outing last week against UC Davis. Yeah, 6 2/3 innings. Yes, 4 runs. But the line score, not indicative of the eye test.
8: No. I was watching that game, and he was throwing the ball well.
0: Yeah. He really had just one bad inning. Or you could argue even just one bad pitch. Monalau Kong takes a fastball low and inside, 1-0. Grounded into a fielder's choice, later scored in the first, grounded out to second in the third inning. His batting average has dipped back under 300. 1-0, breaking ball down low, 2 balls, no strikes.
8: But still a very, very good freshman campaign.
0: The awkward thing for Hawaii is you may have to be scoreboard watching on Saturday to know exactly what your situation could be. 2-0, hard chopper to short, charged by Abel, who picks it up, gets it over to first in time, 2 away.
8: Yeah, Hernandez is doing a good job right now stymieing Hawaii's offense.
0: 2 down for Draymond Nushida, who's 0 for 2. Strikeout victim in the first, grounded out to second in the third. I mean, there could be a situation where Hawaii doesn't know whether it is, if Hawaii sweeps this series, if the 3 seed is still at play, that could potentially be determined on Saturday.
8: Yeah.
0: And Hawaii will be at the whim of ESPN Plus Saturday morning. Nushida, left-handed hitter. First offering from Hernandez is low and inside, ball one. The difference between the 3 and the 4 seed is massive.
8: Yep. That play-in game is huge.
0: And the route for that to happen, Hawaii needs to sweep. It's the 1-0, high and away, fastball misses, 2-0. And then Hawaii needs help from Cal State Fullerton, who will be at UC San Diego. Titans will need to sweep the Tritons. Say that 5 times fast. And if those two things happen, Hawaii becomes the 3. Next pitch, slicing out of play, foul.
8: But I think first things first, Hawaii's got to punch their ticket tonight.
0: Yep.
8: Say that 5 times fast. Say Panganiban 5 times fast. That's the first time I got it tonight.
0: Oh, jeez. 2-1 the count. Next offering is high. 3 balls, 1 strike. I mean, you'd love to get an extra day, though.
8: You would, yep.
0: And then know that you're at least going to go into Friday. 3-1 pitch. Swinging a high fly ball, shallow left center. Coleman, the center fielder, loses his cap, leans in, makes the catch. And Hawaii, for the first time in this game, retired in order. We'll go to the 6. That is 3-0. Bows ahead of CSUN. 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
0: Three to nothing in Hawaii ahead of CSUN. All three runs coming in the first. As we move over to the sixth, Isaiah Magdaleno's allowed one hit through five innings. And he'll take on CSUN's 9-1 and two hitters in Lee, Coleman, and Panganiban. The scenario, we mentioned Hawaii. Win one, you know you're in. The seeding will take care of itself after that. CSUN needs to sweep this weekend in order to get in. And then at that point, then you figure out the seeding. But it's not only that. You also need to have Cal State Bakersfield win a game at UC Irvine. If all of those things collide, then CSUN is in and Hawaii's out. This is why they have the tournament, for these games to matter all the way till the very end. Jaehee Lee will start things off in the sixth. Line out to right back in the third inning. He's 0 for 1. And the first offering to him is a curveball for strike one just above the waist.
8: And I think this brings up a very interesting scenario, is that, you know, we're looking at a 3-0 game and we have another pitchcom issue with Jake Redding's earpiece. But
0: He raced to the dugout to get his.
8: And you know, good on him, right? Because I think Magdaleno's kind of in a groove here, so you want to try and keep your pitcher inside of that tempo. But, you know, we're looking at a 3-0 advantage here for Hawaii. Magdaleno is at 60 pitches so far. And so if you could get, you know, if you could get length tonight out of Magdaleno, which I think is very, very likely, I mean, you can play for, you can try pitch for a sweep.
0: Yeah. The longer you can keep a fresh bullpen fresh.
8: Yep.
0: And Hawaii, even with the series loss last weekend, Hawaii has been able to do that. They have not had to go and turn to that bullpen that much. I mean, when's the last time we've called Saul Soto's name?
8: Yep.
0: For Hawaii as an example.
8: And you know what I think is important with the Hawaii bullpen too is a guy like Ryan Inoue, mm-hmm. who's throwing the ball much better now.
0: There's a breaky ball low, one ball and one strike to Lee.
8: Just adding to the depth of Hawaii's really, really good bullpen.
0: By the way, the answer, last time we saw Saul Soto was against UH Hilo.
8: Yeah.
0: 1-1 is a breaking ball down low, two balls and a strike. And there's a point in time at the beginning of the year we were talking about as a potential eighth, ninth inning guy.
8: Yep. Alongside with you got Big Sexy and Little Sexy.
0: That's right. 2-1 pitch. Check swing. He went around. Wicked breaking ball running away from him. Two balls and two strikes to Lee.
8: In the other right, the other main right-handed mainstay in Tsubasa Tomii.
0: Yeah. 2-2. Swing and a miss. Strike three. Curveball running off the table low. And there is out number one.
8: That is strikeout number 106. So matching Matt Cooper.
0: So one down. Top of the order now for Vaughn Coleman. Yeah, even the scoreboard's behind. They had to catch up by doing the K count twice on the board in order to get to the number being eight. Coleman is one of those strikeout victims. He's 0 for 2. Flied out to center to start the game. First offering to him. Takes a called strike, inner corner.
8: Unbelievable. I mean, realistically, Isaiah Magdaleno is looking at another double-digit strikeout game.
0: 0-1. Breaking ball down and away. One ball and one strike. I mean, if this keeps up, we could be talking about a third straight pitcher of the week award.
8: I hope so. That would be so awesome. That would be legitimately the best three-week stretch of a Hawaii pitcher in a very long time.
0: 1-1, another off-speed right down the middle of the plate. Swung on and missed by Coleman. It's 1-2.
8: Probably going back to a guy like Stephen Wright.
0: Yeah.
8: Which at this point is 20 years ago. Which is so crazy to say.
0: the nod. The 1-2. Swing and a miss, strike three. Three consecutive strikeouts here for Magdaleno. He goes breaking ball yet again, and there's two away.
1: I mean, it's breaking ball to the left, change up to the right, fastball peppered all over the place. I mean, he is disgusting to me.
0: There's no, or at least there's no rhyme or reason, but there is.
1: Yes.
0: But that's the point. To the hitter, it just seems like there's no rhyme or reason to what he's throwing. Everything is working. Panganiban swings and chops one to third. Played off a hop by Shimao. Sets near the line. Throws to first. Gets the out. And that ends the inning. Another solid inning here for Isaiah Magdaleno. A 1-2-3 frame as we go to the last of the sixth. 3-0 Hawaii ahead. This is Hawaii Baseball on ESPN Honolulu.
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0: 3-0 Hawaii to the bottom of the sixth inning. All three runs coming in the very first inning. And Harrison Kuroda, any concern at all that that's been it?
8: There's always concern. There's always concern. We've seen this a lot. We've seen Hawaii score one crooked number and then kind of the spigot shuts off. I think Hawaii definitely needs to try and start to put something together offensively here.
0: So Hawaii team batting 251 coming in, still toward the bottom three of the Big West statistically.
8: It is better than, say, a month ago.
0: Oh, definitely.
8: But still, I think the lack of offense in throughout the last four innings is a bit concerning.
0: Jake Redding swings at the first pitch and floats it foul to the right, 0-1. How much more can CSUN get out of Gabriel Hernandez? 85 pitches now through five.
8: God, imagine that this is the last inning.
0: Get everything you possibly can out of him. He has done a fantastic job of settling down since that first. Next pitch, fastball in on the hands, and this one will float into the seats. Ooh, nice catch.
8: Nice catch and
0: nice tumble.
8: Yeah. That was a bit dangerous because that was falling backwards.
0: Yes. This is the second level to our right in the Loge level. One fan was trying to reach back and make the catch, and he landed on his backside. Another fan in that last row in the second level made the nice catch. There's a pitch that misses low.
8: Oh, no.
0: Ooh, that guy. Oh, wow. He went over a row of seats trying to make the catch and went empty.
8: Wouldn't it be too bad if you weren't on Spectrum?
0: 1-2 is swung on and missed. There's an out, one away. And
8: good,
0: I think,
8: good,
0: is he listening to us? Does he have...
8: Possibly.
0: I think he might be listening to us. And he's nodding, which means I think we just found out, yes, we are talking about you. One away.
8: But you know what? Thank you for tuning in.
0: Yes.
8: And listening to us.
0: We see you. He gave us a wave.
8: Yep.
0: We appreciate you. And we hope you're okay. Because that did not look like a fun fall at all.
8: And so for me personally, right, never was a defender in my life. I'm in that situation.
0: Taylor Takata lines the first pitch foul the opposite way.
8: I'm not even attempting that. For fear of looking unathletic.
0: Yeah. There was a ball, I was downstairs earlier, and there was, during batting practice, one that bounced off of the frame that covers the pitcher.
8: Yep.
0: Next pitch, chopper past the mound. Second baseman Boardman to his right throws on the run to first, not in time. Takata will beat it out. That's his first hit.
5: That is the first hit since the fourth inning.
0: Yeah. And that will bring up Noah Rodriguez. And so the ball comes ricocheting our way off of that framing in front of the pitcher. And, you know, part of me is like, hey, I can go make a play on a baseball. The other part of me was like, no. So you show the arm like you're trying, kind of half-heartedly.
1: Yeah, like the first base coach. First base coach attempt.
0: Right. And let it go by. Here's Noah Rodriguez, a walk and a single, and he takes up an in ball one. There's someone else next to me, and while I did the half-hearted wave at it, ball went by both of us, and he was the one that went to go retrieve the ball.
5: There you go.
0: One ball, no strikes. Next pitch, runner goes. It's swung on, grounded to short. Able to second for one, on to first, double play. And that's the inning. Hawaii grounded into a few of those double plays last weekend against UC Davis, and they grounded to a 6-4-3 twin killing there. No runs on a hit, nobody left on base. We will head to the seventh. It is 3-0 Hawaii. This is Hawaii Baseball on ESPN Honolulu.
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0: They've got nine outs to do it to hold on to this three-run advantage, and as long as Isaiah Magdaleno's pitching the way that he is, you almost feel like there's nothing that can keep you from getting there as long as he continues the momentum he's on.
5: And we're talking about, you know, guys like Stephen Wright because of the strikeouts that Magdaleno was able to match tonight. Again, you know, this is kind of the same feeling of when I was on that team in 2006, is that you make, with a guy like Isaiah, with a guy like Steven on the mound, a three-run lead feels like 6-0, 7-0, right? Because it's just, he's so locked in, and he's able to just make it look very, very easy.
0: He's only thrown 69 pitches.
5: Like crazy.
0: First pitch is down low, 1-0 to Matthew Thomas.
5: And that's the other thing that we were talking about, his 16 strikeout game, is that he did it in 107 pitches.
0: Right.
5: And so to have this
0: 1-0 curveball, strike one in the outer third.
5: To have this much swing and miss in your game, and for you to not walk anybody, and for you to keep the pitch count down, is remarkable.
0: One ball, one strike. Next pitch for Mags. Swing and a miss, strike two. Challenges him on the outer half. I mean, the fact that he's doing this off of two shorter days rest, like, yep. What is the biggest challenge in doing that?
5: Again, it's just getting out of routine. I think that's the biggest challenge.
0: 1-2, breaking ball, misses low. Two balls, two strikes.
5: Again, I was never the pitcher at the University of Hawaii that Isaiah Magdaleno was, but I would imagine that it's just the fact that you're out of routine. Maybe you're not as recovered, but again, he has that ability to recover because of his days as a closer.
0: 2-2, misses low. Three balls and two strikes. Haven't seen a lot of three-ball counts here for Magdaleno.
5: I think just his fourth.
0: Yep. Yeah. That's pretty darn good.
5: Pretty good.
0: 3-2. And the pitch. Strike three called. Fastball on the inner corner. Thomas thought he was taking first base. He tossed his bat and instead strikes out.
5: And make that number 10.
1: on the evening. 87 mile an hour fastball, catching that inside corner. That was the two-seamer sinking to the back leg, and Thomas looking befuddled there, walking back to his dugout.
0: Yeah, he looks like he walked into a haunted house and actually got scared.
1: Yep.
0: This, besides what he threw, or what he said, as the first pitch,

0: what did I just see?
1: And it looks like we're going to get some movement in the Hoy bullpen, and I think that's Ryan Inouye.
0: That is Ryan Inouye. The infield is getting together. No coaches, but Inouye's kind of starting to jump around a little bit. Inouye has certainly shot up the ranks in that bullpen after that performance he had against Oregon State. That has earned him a lot of trust with pitching coach Keith Zuniga and that Hawaii staff in general. See, Robello in there, but Robello's just kind of stretching around.
1: No, he has flats on. No spikes.
0: Yeah, exactly. Yeah, he's just...
1: he's just moving around.
0: Yeah. No one wants to sit still. So, Peñon base. Here's Mateo Rickman. And he takes low for ball one. 3-0 Hawaii, top of the seventh. With all that, the tying run is in the on-deck circle here in the seventh inning. 1-0 to Rickman. Curveball just misses low. Two balls, no strikes.
1: And again, not missing by much. The trade wind's kind of picking up here at the Les.
0: Rickman, the last Matador to have a hit. The only Matador to have a hit. That was back in the fifth. 2-0 is on the inside corner. Two balls and a strike to the right-handed hitter.
1: That's a good bounce-back pitch right there. Inside corner, 2-0 count. Can't really tie. You know, hitter Rickman tied up right there. Can't really do anything about that.
0: 2-1. Swing. That one laced up the first baseline and foul. Eduardo Ruiz, the umpire at first, having a two-step out of the way of that. You can see that velocity coming down, though.
1: Yep. Starting to see more 85s, 86s. Mm-hmm.
0: Two balls, two strikes. Pitch from Eggs is just low. Not missing by a lot, but it's full now. Three balls and two strikes. See, John Alkier the second is starting to mill around. So Hawaii's keeping all of its options open. Remember, this is a 3-0 game.
1: Yep.
0: Turn, throw to first, runners back. Kind of reminiscent of that outing 2 weeks ago where he had that no-hitter going into the ninth, but you also had to remember it was 1-0 at that point. 3-2. Runner doesn't go. Pitch is a breaking ball. Bounced up the third baseline. They called it a foul ball.
1: Wow.
0: Oh, my. That looked like that was right over the base at third. Wow, that was so close. No argument from Eddie Cornejo, but that looked good.
1: And unreviewable.
0: Yes, that's the other part of that. Let's watch this. Ooh, that does look fair.
1: That does. Yep.
0: Wow. Once it gets over the third base bag, that's the third base umpire's call, not the home plate umpire's. We'll see if that comes back to really eat at CSUN. 3-2. Strike three called. Fastball on the inner half. Two away.
1: And again, another strikeout looking from Magdaleno here. That is number 11. And the fastball kind of ticking back up again, 88.
0: One thing I should note, too, is that Eddie Cornejo is coaching at third. And he doesn't normally coach, my understanding is, over at third. But he is there. And if there's anyone that would have an argument toward the umpire, he would be standing as he is like 15 feet away from him. Here's Colton Boardman. Swings. High chopper left side. Takata waits for it. Shortstop throws a dart over to first base in time. And the inning is over. And there is a sense of what if, especially with that ball going up the third baseline. However you feel about it, Hawaii does get out of the inning. No runs, no hits. No errors and a base runner left. It is time for the seventh inning stretch brought to you by Fantastic Sam's Cut and Color. Hawaii 3, CSUN nothing. 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
3: Three nothing Hawaii as we go to the bottom of the seventh inning. Just had the seventh inning stretch. See if Hawaii can help itself out a little bit. Gabriel Hernandez back for more. Going into the bottom of the seventh inning. Last time he has gone into the seventh, you have to go back to April 9th. Against UC Riverside. That was the last time he earned a win.
4: That was a five-pitch inning in the sixth inning, so I think that's why we see him back out here in the seventh.
3: Josh Martin, Kamana Nahaku, Tate Shimao against Hernandez. And again, the big question will be, how long does Hernandez have left in the tank? First pitch high and away, one ball, no strikes.
4: Hawaii's really has to scratch and claw something here offensively. They gotta try and get this inning to try and create longer innings here.
3: 1-0 is downstairs. Two balls, no strikes. Because at some point, I mean, CSUN's just nipping at Hawaii's heels just
4: a little
3: bit.
4: They're right there.
3: Magdaleno's just been good enough to just kind of kick him away. 2-0 fastball, taken for a strike on the inner half. 2-1 to Martin.
4: And I think that's the concerning thing, right? It's that, you know, if this result were to stand, right, it takes a historic three-start stretch for you to come away with 3-0.
3: 2-1 line right back behind Hernandez into center field. And Martin's on base with his first hit.
4: And that's only the fourth time tonight that Hawaii has got their leadoff runner on.
3: So leadoff man on. And we will see a pinch runner, and that is going to be Gabe Wright, it appears.
4: So I would assume that Gabe Wright goes in pinch runs. Gabe Wright goes out to right field, and Ben Ziegler-Namoa will come back and play first base.
3: You know this whole story all too well, don't you? The in-game adjustment brought to you by Lex Brody's Tire Company, where your University of Hawaii apparel. When you visit any Oahu Lex Brody's location and get an additional 5% off your purchase. I think that also tells you that Rich Hill also knows, hey, we need to get something moving here.
4: Yeah. So look for Hoya to put something on here with Wright at first base.
3: And the speed of Nahaku at the plate in a 3-0 game. Kamana, 0-2 with a walk, squares to bunt. But before that, they'll toss over to first and check it on right.
4: Yeah, looks last year. Again, Nahaku turning very, very early.
3: Looking for a hit. He was in a really cold spell up until Sunday where he was struggling to get hits. Would find his way on base with hit batsmen and the like, but finally was able to get on base his way. Pitch to Nahaku, puts the bunt down, foul back to the right.
4: Gabe Wright is 7-for-8 of in stolen bases on the season.
3: Hawaii does need to make sure they don't run themselves into an out, though.
4: Right.
3: I mean, that has happened far too often. Last Saturday against UC Davis, one of those games, Hawaii did have a rundown back in the very first inning of this game. Another check on right. Throw bounces in over to the first baseman.
4: Yeah, CSUN really, really paying attention to Gabe Wright over there at first. And now the catcher's going to come out and call some bunt coverage signs.
3: Yeah, second time he's done that in about a minute. Again, Nahaku squares. Corner infielders crash, pitch high and away, fastball. One ball and one strike.
4: Yeah, they're crashing the third baseman hard.
3: that almost feels like, to your point, if you're thinking slash, like Hawaii thinks slash a lot, that is a really dangerous idea.
4: Yeah, I mean, again, it's a really grim possibility, right? But I always feel like if you're going to be that aggressive on a crash bunt play down to third base, slash it.
3: Mm-hmm.
4: Slash it and put it in his teeth.
3: Scoring. One ball, one strike.
4: Scoring a bunt again.
3: Pitch. Bunt put down first base side. It's a good bunt. Hernandez has it. Tosses over to first. That's in time. First base was able to get back over and cover. So sacrifice bunt goes 1-3. Wright gets over to second. And Hawaii looking for a little bit of insurance now in scoring position. And out of the dugout comes Eddie Cornejo. And that could very well be the end of the line for Gabriel Hernandez.
4: Yeah, and Cornejo is taking his time, not making a call yet.
3: Now they've got a right-hander up and loosening, but they've had a pitcher loosening pretty much every inning.
4: Yes.
3: Since the very first inning. And that is going to be it for Hernandez. So, what an effort from their ace on short rest. Goes 6 1/3 innings. Will walk away with a runner in scoring position. And Hawaii will see a reliever here for the first time. We will tell you about the new pitcher in just a moment. It is 3-0, Hawaii leading CSUN, one out, one on in the bottom of the seventh inning. With this pitching change, we'll step aside for a minute. This is Hawaii Baseball on ESPN Honolulu.
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3: New pitcher here for CSUN is James Voorhees, the freshman from Pleasant Hill, California. The right-hander, 6'4", 197 pounds. Voorhees making his 17th appearance, 15th out of the pen. Has a 4-3 record, 5 saves, a 3.29 earned run average in 41 innings. This is the young foundation of the pitching staff that Eddie Cornejo has been very happy with the guidance and tutelage of Paul Koss, their pitching coach, with Voorhees and McCown and others. This is a good opportunity here for Voorhees in a pressure spot.
4: Yeah, and a big, big body out there for season 6'4". Again, only a freshman, and so you'd like to see these kind of arms coming out of a play. And I again, like places like New Mexico State, I would imagine CSUN is a very, very hard place to recruit pitching just because of how small that park plays.
3: Situation here, 3-0 Hawaii lead, bottom of the seventh inning. Hawaii with potential insurance run in Gabe Wright leading off of second base. And here is Tate Shimao. RBI single in the first, walked in the second, grounded into a double play to end the fourth. Voorhees looks over at second, now comes to the plate. And that first pitch offering is a little low and outside, 1-0.
4: Yeah, not a bad fastball missing off the edge. Going to have a little bit more velocity than Hernandez, 92 miles an hour on the fastball.
3: Next pitch, swing and a miss. Just runs that fastball right by, 1-1. Hernandez threw 100 pitches, 60 for strikes. all three runs against his line unearned. You did have that error by Ponganibon.
4: Correct.
3: In that first batter of the game with Nahaku reaching base, and that started that whole carousel. Long look at second, 1-1. Fastball, hard hit, right by the shortstop, Abel into left center field. Easily scoring his right. Shimao hurrying for second. Nobody's covering. He's got a double that extends Hawaii's lead. 4-0 Bows here in the seventh.
4: And that is clutch hitting from Mr. Shimao right there. And good on him to take second base, because second baseman Boardman vacating second base, trying to go and cover first base, which is something that a little bit of a mental lapse, because if Boardman stays around the bag right there, they have a chance of getting him out at second, but second base unoccupied, and Shimao in there with a double.
3: That's a huge run for Hawaii.
4: Huge.
3: Brought to you by SportsStand Sporting Goods. It's not just sporting goods, it's a way of life. It's charged to Hernandez. And now in a 4-0 game with one out, here's Ben Ziegler-Nomoa. Doubled in the first, he's 1-for-3. Pitch to him. Takes low, fastball, 1-0. So you can close the book on Hernandez. 4 runs, just 1 earned over 6 1/3 innings. But don't let that line tell you the full story. He really grit his teeth and gave good 6-plus innings. This off the end of the bat, wave back foul.
4: Yeah, and we've seen Hawaii starts in the past, right, where it's very similar lines like Hernandez, and again, tough luck.
3: 1-1. Now that this is a 4-run game and not a 3-run game, if you're Hawaii, does that make you think differently about how you use Magdaleno here? As the fastball is way upstairs, 2-1.
4: Yeah, Magdaleno is at 84 pitches. I think you'd send him out there.
3: Okay. No one's throwing right now. You got a lot of curious observers, though, standing around. 2-1. Slider. There's a strike on the outer corner, 2-2.
4: And that was a really good slider starting off the plate in that right-handed batter's box and bending over and catching that outside corner. Yeah, breaking ball at 80 miles an hour. That was a sharp one.
3: Voorhees peaks at second. 2-2 pitch off the end of the bat. That one turning foul right around the outstretched arms and elbows of Rich Hill in that third base coach's box. And he acts so cool about it.
4: Yep.
3: That's life of someone who's been in coaches' boxes for many years.
4: And somebody who's also been in gigantic waves.
3: Yes. 2-2. Swing and a miss. Strike 3. Took him up the ladder with a fastball. Ziegler-Nomoa strikes out. 2 away here in the seventh.
4: Yeah, and that's a big strikeout for CSUN right there. 92 miles an hour, top of the zone. And BZN kind of looking at the freshman and kind of giving him a little bit of a smile.
3: 2 away. And now Manalau Kong.
4: It's like, all right, you got me.
3: It's going to be weird after this coming year.
4: Oh, very.
3: To not see Ben Ziegler-Nomoa here anymore. Lau Kong 0-for-3, checks his swing and takes ball 1.
4: For me, he's this year's Jared Kwant.
3: Yeah.
4: Right? Jared Kwant last year, we said the same thing. It's going to be very weird to not see number 21 out in right field.
3: 1-0. Next offering, swing and a miss. Fastball down the middle of the plate, 1-1. One of many, was it 17, 18,
4: yep,
3: that will be recognized on senior night on Friday? A lot of Kamana Nahaku.
4: Yep.
3: Assuming one of those names, he's just become such a mainstay. 1-1 is just below the knees. Fastball down low, 2-1.
4: But I think what's always what Coach Hill and his coaching staff have done a really good job of is that even though you have a big departing class, you still feel pretty good about what you have coming back.
3: Yeah, no doubt. 2-1. Here's the pitch. Fastball right down the heart of the plate. It's 2-2.
4: And I think you see that a lot of times with mid-major teams, right? Teams that have big classes and they have some sort of success, and then the next year after that class leaves
8: you're kind of back at square one.
4: Right.
3: Two balls, two strikes, two out. Pitch. Fastball. Got the outside corner. Strike three. So Lau Kong strikes out looking, but Hawaii does give itself a little bit of insurance with Tate Shimao's RBI double scoring Gabe Wright. A run on two hits, no errors, and a base runner left. Magdaleno back out for the eighth. Hawaii has a 4-0 advantage. This is Hawaii Baseball on ESPN Honolulu.
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3: We go to the eighth inning. Hawaii's got a 4-0 lead on CSUN, and we indeed have changes for Hawaii defensively. Ben Ziegler-Nomoa goes from right field to first base. Gabe Wright stays in the game after pinch running for Josh Martin. He is in right field. So outfield left to right, Draven Nushita, Kamana Nahaku, Gabe Wright. Third to first, Tate Shimao, Taylor Takata, Noah Rodriguez, and Ben Ziegler-Nomoa. Yeah, Jake Redding behind the plate with Magdaleno back out for inning number eight. He's got a one-hit shutout going. His offense gave a little bit of breathing room for him. Now a 4-0 game.
4: And he also has 36 strikeouts in 25 innings.
3: Amazing.
4: Crazy.
3: Amazing. Trent able to start things off, and he takes an off-speed pitch inside, 1-0.
4: Yeah, trying to go front hip curveball. Trying to start it at the right-handed hitting. Able.
3: Next pitch. Swing and a miss. Curveball over the outside corner, 1-1.
4: And the reason why you see Able swinging at that second curveball, which was well off the plate, is because of that first curveball starting at him, out of the hand, looking very, very similar.
3: 1-1, another curveball, another swing and a miss, 1-2.
4: I mean, why not? It's three curveballs in a row from Magdaleno.
3: He's only allowed three base runners, a hit by pitch in the first, a single in the fifth, another hit batter in the sixth. Time is called before the pitch, and I guess there was no engagement.
4: Yeah.
3: So that pitch isn't going to count.
4: And that's what happens when you're in a roll, just you get that tunnel vision.
3: One ball, two strikes to Abel. Magdaleno shakes off. Now nods. Ed delivers. Swing and a miss, of course. Curveball again. Low out of the zone. 12th punch out for Magdaleno. One away here in the eighth.
4: Just make it a dozen. Mr. Magdaleno just going curveball, curveball, curveball. The old Uncle Charlie for the punch out.
3: Let's remember what he was celebrated for. A couple of weeks ago, he was celebrated for a 16 strikeout game, one of three pitchers in program history to do that. Bunt shown, put down, foul back to the left by Will Lindbergh, who is a strikeout victim two times.
4: Yeah, he's trying to avoid that hat trick.
3: Yeah, but that's 12. If he strikes out the rest of the way, that's 17.
4: Crazy.
3: I mean, there's got to be a little motivational factor there. Here's a rolling ball toward first, picked up by Ziegler-Nomoa, jogs toward the base, records the out, two away. They go three unassisted, and now Jaehee Lee, the catcher 0 for 2, struck out his last time. And before Lee takes a swing, we'll see Eddie Cornejo walk down from the third base coach's box, and I think he's going to call on a pinch hitter for Lee.
11: That's exactly what he's going to do.
3: He's going to call on Cameron Calvillo.
4: Interesting. They're going to pull a right-handed hitter for another right-handed hitter.
3: What does that tell you?
4: You're just trying to do anything possible to get to Magdaleno tonight.
3: Which includes breaking up his rhythm?
4: Yeah, you throw the book out and you're just like, I just need to get somebody out there and just try and see if I can get anybody at the plate to disrupt this guy.
3: And while they do that, they're going to have an offensive timeout. Calvillo hitting 181 with 3 home runs and 8 RBI.
4: Of course.
3: I mean, now it seems like we're talking about a point where I'm looking at Hawaii's bullpen. You got catchers standing by like they're waiting at a phone bank.
4: Yep.
3: It's almost like they'd probably much rather let Magdaleno just finish this up.
4: Yeah.
3: Which I don't know that we would have even considered coming into this game.
4: Well, because we were talking about, you know, how do you use him? How long do you let him go? But, again, just Mags being Mags.
3: He's at 91 pitches through 7 2/3. Calvillo, the pinch hitter. And the first offering from Magdaleno is a fastball on the inside edge for strike one. 4-0 Hawaii. We are in the top of the 8th inning. This has been a master class from Magdaleno in how to utilize a breaking ball perfectly. 0-1, fastball, just off the outside corner. The amateur umps here in the stadium disagree. Count 1-1.
4: The amateur and most vocal umpires.
3: 1-1, breaking ball, that's down low. 2 balls and a strike. Most vocal, unless you have a home plate umpire who likes to yell out, steer,
4: right? Right.
3: Got a few of those. Christopher Torres is not a yeller behind the plate. 2-1. Breaking ball, cut on and missed. Curveball again on the inner half, and it's 2-2.
4: And he's looking at a baker's dozen here if he can manage to punch out the pinch hitter,
3: Calvillo,
4: yeah.
3: 2-2, here it is. Struck him out swinging. Curveball right over the plate, daring him to make contact, and he couldn't. 13 strikeouts for Isaiah Magdaleno. We'll head to the bottom of the 8th. Hawaii has a 4-0 lead. This is Hawaii Baseball on ESPN Honolulu.
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3: 4-0 Hawaii lead as we go to the bottom of the 8th. Voorhees back out for CSUN, just trying to keep this in what you partner call slam range. Keeping it a four-run spot. See if your offense can make a gigantic comeback in the 9th. Hawaii would like to do otherwise, as Draven Nushita will start things off in the last of the 8th. It'll be Nushita, Redding, Takata. How do you not, unless something goes shockingly wrong in the 9th, how do you not give Isaiah Magdaleno a Pitcher of the Week award and say, I'm sorry, I don't think anybody else is going to do better all week long?
4: You have to.
3: First pitch, woo, way high and outside and not in the zip code of the catcher. 1-0 to Draven Nushita.
4: And CSUN's going to have a new catcher, Xavier Rios.
3: That's right. 1-0. Next pitch. Fastball high and away. Two balls, no strikes.
4: And I think it's especially, I think, again, on TV, we've been seeing it sporadically throughout the broadcast, is that the Magdaleno family are in attendance watching what could potentially be Isaiah's last start here.
3: Fastball, strike taken, middle of the zone, 2-1. That's another great point that I think a lot of people probably don't want to think about, is that idea that, yeah, that could be his last. He is a junior. 2-1. Swing, line back foul, 2-2.
4: You know, and if this result stands, not going to be his last start as a Rainbow, but definitely going to be the last start at home. And so it's awesome that his parents get to watch their son, could very well be getting a third consecutive Big West Pitcher of the Week.
3: Two balls, two strikes, nobody out. Pitch, swing and a miss. Ball goes in the turf, picked up by Rios, who will toss it over to first and retire Nushita one away.
4: Yeah, Voorhees is really, really good. I mean, this is an exciting arm for CSUN.
3: I talked about it with Magdaleno, was it last week when we had extra innings, and he was one of our guests, and I said, hey, your family is one of the biggest groups of supporters that I've seen on the road every single week, and he has always been so grateful for that. Kind of knew that you'd have some family members here this week. First pitch is fouled back by Jake Redding, 0-1. Redding's got two hits, has also struck out. That big two-run double back in the first inning. But you can't help but think, when you have this many performances like you're seeing, you cannot help that the idea of the draft does come calling.
4: And granted that Magdaleno isn't your prototypical prospect without, you know, like, that's not going to throw 95 to 100.
3: Fastball up and away, 1-1.
4: I mean, his off-speed stuff grades very, very well, I would imagine, if you're a professional scout.
3: 1-1 pitch, swing and a miss. Challenges Redding with a breaking ball down and in, 1-2. It's more of a matter of, where in the draft do you find yourself?
4: Yeah, right.
3: 1-2. Redding, a sky-high pop-up, shallow left. Moving back to shortstop, Abel. He'll give way to Thomas, the left fielder, for out number two. So two away, nobody on here in the eighth. A 4-0 Hawaii lead. Here's Taylor Takata, the Hawaii shortstop. Single back in the sixth, he is 1-for-3. But the tough thing about it is, nowadays everybody thinks about how fast your fastball
4: yep.
3: is. And, you know, he's living high 80s to 90 as Rich Hill is going to use an offensive timeout and walk down to Taylor Takata and have a little chat with him.
4: You know, and so a guy that kind of comes to mind, right, he was a little bit more of a one-pitch pitcher, but a guy like Aaron Davenport, right?
3: Mm-hmm.
4: A guy who was one of the holdovers from the Mike Trapasso era, and, right, he was basically a fastball curveball guy, and the fastball was probably same, right? He was probably sitting about 89, 92. A little bit more velocity, but I think what you have with Magdaleno is you have the breaking ball plus the changeup, and so that's where you have two really good off-speed offerings. And I think nowadays, right, in professional baseball, I think a lot of front offices, they're confident in the development of velocity. You know, do I think that he's going to be a guy that's going to throw 97? No. But I think if he can get to 92, 93 as a reliever maybe, I think that plays very, very well.
3: First pitch fouled back by Taylor Takata, 0-1. Aaron Davenport last year got called up to AAA with the Columbus Clippers,
4: yep,
3: part of the Cleveland Guardians franchise,
4: and Cade Smith, the closer, right.
3: Yep. Next pitch low on appeal, he didn't go around. One ball and one strike. Yeah, he's made that slow move through the minor league system. He went around there on a breaking ball. There's strike two, and Takata saying, why is the home plate umpire making that call?
4: Right.
3: Rich Hill's asking the same thing. walking down the third baseline.
4: Asking, yeah, just why kind of barking, ask for help.
3: Why didn't you ask the third base umpire? Why did you make the call yourself? 1-2, swing and a miss, strike three. And Voorhees controlled that at-bat from the get-go. 1-2-3, eighth inning for James Voorhees. But here comes Isaiah Magdaleno back out for the ninth, working on a one-hit shutout. Hawaii's got a 4-0 lead. Back with more in a moment. This is Hawaii Baseball on ESPN Honolulu.
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3: Former Hawaii pitcher Harrison Kuroda, Josh Pacheco, we are on to the ninth. Man, the things to celebrate potentially abound here. The opportunity to clinch your spot in the conference tournament. Hawaii's got three outs to play with for that. A potential one-hit shutout here for Isaiah Magdaleno. First pitch, bouncing ball to short. Takata has it. Over to first, retiring Vaughn Coleman. One pitch, one out here in the ninth.
4: So not going to match the 16 punch-outs that he got 2 weeks ago, but again, if you're trying to get yourself to the finish line here, one pitch, one out, that's exactly what the doctor ordered.
3: And to be honest, how many people would have thought he'd even mirror a performance similar to what we've seen based on coming off the short rest, which was the entire conversation coming into this game.
4: Right.
3: Here's Kyle Ponganiban, 0-for-2, was hit by a pitch in the first inning. And the pitch to the CSUN third baseman is right down the middle, a fastball for strike one. Just in case, Grant Garmin and Tsubasa Tomii are both warming in the Hawaii bullpen.
4: I think big number 26 got it, guys.
3: Yeah. It is a 4-0 game, so you've got to cover all your bases. Next pitch, swing and a miss, strike two. Took something off, that was down in the zone. And bounced right in front of the plate. Magdaleno ready. Here's the two-strike pitch. Swing and a miss, strike three. Hawaii is one out away from clinching a postseason berth.
4: And strikeout number 14 with the Hawaii great number 14, Colton Wong, in attendance.
3: Here is Matthew Thomas. Has struck out twice and is flied out to right. 4-0 Hawaii, we're in the top of the ninth. What an effort. Not many aces can do what Magdaleno's doing here tonight. Pitch to Thomas, breaking ball, waved at him, missed, strike one.
4: Just a filthy changeup right on right. And now you're going split screen on the Spectrum feed, the split screen of the Magdaleno family.
3: That is so cool.
4: Very.
3: Thrilled for them. 0-1, next pitch. Swing, bouncing ball to short. Takata's got it, sets, gets it to first. Ball game! Hawaii's going to the Big West Tournament thanks in large part to the effort of their ace, Isaiah Magdaleno. A one-hit complete game shutout for the second time in 3 weeks. A 4-0 Hawaii win that opens up the final series of the year.
4: And just a special, special moment for Isaiah Magdaleno.
3: Special moment for the Magdaleno family. I mean, tonight was just a night where I could just kind of sit back, be a fan, and just, again, just watch magic. Watch, I mean, throw any superlative you want out there. I mean, that was just a crazy, crazy three-week stretch that Isaiah Magdaleno just completed.
16: Good luck. I don't care what conference you're in. I don't care what team you play for. Good luck anybody trying to match that kind of a stretch over 3 weeks. They've just put on the board what we all knew. Hawaii has clinched its spot in next week's Big West tournament, which will be held in Irvine. The question will be, Hawaii right now is the four. Could Hawaii possibly find their way up a little bit higher? As the Bows salute the crowd, and by himself tipping his cap to the crowd with the biggest smile I have seen him wear all year, Isaiah Magdaleno. And doing that does not get old. He knows his family made it down here. He knows that he has pitched one of the greatest stretches of ball he has pitched in his life. And what that has meant to his teammates, to himself for that matter, cannot be overstated. Magdaleno has been every bit of an ace and then some that you could ask for. 4-0 Hawaii over CSUN. Back with more in a moment here from Manoa. 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
16: Four nothing Hawaii over CSUN on a night that Isaiah Magdaleno and his family will not soon forget. Let's go through these numbers and we'll do the full stats coming up here in a moment. His last three outings: 26 innings, one run, six hits, 39 strikeouts, two walks. He did have a couple of hit batters in here. He did not walk a batter today. I don't know how you accurately put words together to describe that much baseball in that amount of time to that success rate. That's otherworldly.
3: Yeah, video game numbers. I think that's exactly what it is. If you were to make a all-star caliber pitcher and put him in MLB The Show 2026, that's exactly what happens. I mean, just crazy to think about. 39 strikeouts in 26 innings. I mean, that's Mason Miller of the San Diego Padres, right? That's your striking out. You're striking out basically one and a half hitters every single inning. It's just remarkable.
16: And, you know, I'm watching Keith Zuniga getting interviewed right now by Aloha State Daily. And, you know, you're a pitching coach. Your job is made so much easier when you don't feel like, I know I can trust this pitch, but I don't know about this one. I don't know about this one. There's a full repertoire that is trustworthy and is effective. I mean, if you're Keith Zuniga, your life is made every time he's on the hill.
4: Yeah, and talking to him a couple weeks ago, I asked him, like, how is it calling pitches with Isaiah Magdaleno? He's like, it's so much fun. It is so much fun. And no doubt, right? Like, if I had a pitcher and I was in control of the pitch calling and stuff, I mean, granted that I think those sequences and the pitch selection that Coach Keith Zuniga does is phenomenal. But yeah, I think it makes your life much, much easier when you have legitimately two swing and miss major league strikeout pitches with your Friday night starter.
16: And some of the crowd staying around. He was just getting interviewed by Steven Sy of the Honolulu Star Advertiser. He got it done, and right after that, some of the crowd standing waiting for him. Now he's recording a selfie on his phone or someone's phone. We'll go through the final stats and more when we come back. 4-0 Hawaii over CSUN on another absolute gem from Isaiah Magdaleno. This is Hawaii Baseball on ESPN Honolulu.
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16: 4-0 Hawaii over CSUN tonight. Let's go through the final stats. 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Experience the Abbey difference. 4 runs, 8 hits, no errors for Hawaii. No runs, 1 hit, 1 error for CSUN. Magdaleno the winner, now 7-4 on the year. 9 innings, no runs, 1 hit, 14 strikeouts, did hit 2 batters. 101 pitches. I want to go back to that because you mentioned it earlier in one of his previous outings where he struck out 16, yet his pitch count was barely over 100. I mean, that tells you he's commanding a lot of counts. I think we said earlier he was only in 4 3-ball counts. Yep. All game long. Sometimes it's one or the other. You have a bunch of counts and you pitch to a lot of contacts, or you have a bunch of strikeouts and the pitch number is high. I mean, you had both again.
4: Yeah, and I think it's just the ability to, I think it's just his ability to win mid counts, right? Or to win mid at bat counts, right? So a lot of 1-1s, a lot of 2-1s. He's able to kind of get himself back into a situation, especially with getting to 2-2. Right, you get to 2 strikes with Isaiah Magdaleno and not a full count. I mean, right. You are thinking that you're getting something gross coming at you, right? And it's going to be swing and miss. It's going to be moving. It's going to be spinning, and it's going to be nasty. So, again, good luck trying to hit Isaiah Magdaleno getting a 2-2 or 1-2 counts.
16: Gabriel Hernandez took the loss, falling to 4-4, and you give up the 3 runs in the first inning, but he really settled nicely after that. Those 3 runs were unearned because he had the error. Yep. Over at third base. 4 runs, 1 earned, 7 hits, 3 walks, 2 strikeouts, and 6 and a third. He falls to 4-4. In a way, CSUN's season isn't over. They have 2 more games remaining, but their chances of making the postseason are now done.
4: Yep.
16: But he did everything he could, even when you'd kind of think, all right, well, you're down, probably have to think a little bit about unloading your bullpen and all of that, and they didn't. They stuck with him, and he never let the game get away. Kept it kind of in arm's length for the offense, which, got hamstrung by Mags.
4: I mean, really, it was very, very similar to the UC Riverside Friday night game against Josh Torres, where he gives up a run early in the first inning. And, again, that's all Mags needed. And so, again, that's kind of what happens is, I mean, really, all you need is one. you know, the last 3 weeks, all you need to give Isaiah Magdaleno is one run, and you got yourself your a game one win.
16: Offensively, the only hit came from Mateo Rickman for CSUN, and that came in the fifth inning. Hawaii, a pair of hits for Tate Chimau, drove in a pair of runs, two hits for Jake Redding, a two-run double in the first inning, capped off that three-run frame. Time of the game, a very beautiful 2 hours and 22 minutes. Tickets issued, 3,968. Be very curious what tomorrow is like. We know Friday's a sellout.
4: Yep.
16: But also that we know, okay, this team's punched its ticket to the postseason. Now it's a question of how much farther can this be taken?
4: Yeah, and I think we talked about it earlier in today's game, is that the fact that Magdaleno went CG tonight, you can pitch for a sweep.
0: Yep.
4: I mean, you really, really can, right? Is you can pitch to the sweep. If Hawaii can do that with a little bit of help from other teams in the conference, you can get yourself a third-place finish. And if you can get yourself to third place, that would be so big because you don't have to play on that Wednesday.
16: Exactly. Back with more of how we got to this 4-0 result. Hawaii 4, CSUN nothing. This is Hawaii Baseball on ESPN Honolulu.
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16: 4-0 Hawaii over CSUN. How did we get here? Well, Hawaii put the pressure on right out of the gate. After the Matadors stranded a runner on base, Hawaii in the first, Kamananahaku reached on a throwing error from third baseman Kyle Ponganibon. Not long at, in fact, the very next pitch after that, Tate Chimau would single in Nahaku, brings him in on a ball that kind of hit the gap. Chimau actually slipped on the turf, so he ended up only getting a single. Later in the inning, Jake Redding with a two-run double. Redding would make it 3-0. That in the first inning, you kind of wondered, all right, how big was this going to be for Hawaii? Well, Hernandez settled down, kept Hawaii kind of leaving some chances on the board, but Hawaii would get there a little bit later. Seventh inning, Josh Martin singled. Gabe Wright would pinch run for him. And then after a sacrifice bunt, Tate Chimau up against James Voorhees, the freshman reliever for CSUN. Long look at second, 1-1. Fastball, hard hit, right by the shortstop, Abel into left center field. Easily scoring his right. Chimau hurrying for second. Nobody's covering. He's got a double that extends Hawaii's lead. 4-0 Bows here in the seventh. Then it would go to the eighth inning. Magdaleno came back out. He had retired the last two in the seventh after hitting Matthew Pena. Strikes out Trent Abel. Gets the ground out to Will Lindbergh. Two away. He's sitting on 12 strikeouts and facing a pinch hitter in Xavier Rios. 2-2. Here it is. Struck him out swinging. Curveball right over the plate, daring him to make contact, and he couldn't. 13 strikeouts for Isaiah Magdaleno. We'll head to the bottom of the eighth. Hawaii has a 4-0 lead. Hawaii wouldn't do much offensively. In fact, Hawaii was retired in order for the second time all night. in that eighth inning. So it took it to the ninth. Magdaleno back out. Four-run game. Shutout in hand. Von Coleman grounded out to short. Ponganiban struck out. And then Matthew Thomas would be the last to face Magdaleno. 0-1, next pitch. Swing, bouncing ball to short. Takata's got it, sets, gets it to first. Ball game! Hawaii's going to the Big West Tournament thanks in large part to the effort of their ace, Isaiah Magdaleno. A one-hit complete game shutout for the second time in 3 weeks. A 4-0 Hawaii win that opens up the final series of the year. Yeah, I mean, basically, those last 20 seconds, I think, tells you everything you need to know. Strong pitching, offense, yeah, still the conversation. But where Hawaii would be without said solid, strong pitching, given the offense, it kind of reminds you how fortunate Hawaii's kind of been here in a way.
4: Yeah, I mean, again, we were talking about earlier, this is a historic three-week stretch, yes. Right? This is a historic three-week stretch that Isaiah Magdaleno is pitching to. And, again, you know, you look at the four runs that Hawaii did score. Yeah, I think Hawaii comes away feeling pretty good because they got the win. But, again, you can't rely upon that every single game where you're going to think, I got 9 innings, 13, 14 punch-outs in the bag from my starting pitcher. Hawaii's got to get something going, especially if they're trying to make a push late into May and hopefully into June.
16: We'll come back, set up tomorrow here in just a moment, and what the stakes are here for Hawaii with the final two regular season games ahead. 4-0, Bows over CSUN. This is Hawaii Baseball on ESPN Honolulu.
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16: 4-0, your final. Hawaii over CSUN tonight. The player who shined the brightest, brought to you by IBEW Local 1186, lighting your path to the future.
4: I'm just laughing because I think it's the most obvious answer to this question.
16: You mean it's not Tate Shimao, who drove in 2 runs and went 2-for-3, got on base 3 times? He's an honorable mention tonight for Isaiah Magdaleno with his 14 strikeouts, 1 hit over 9 innings. And I'm sure for all the work that he did last week, and this is to me the funny thing, all the media stuff that he did after that first shutout, you do the D1 baseball podcast, yep, with the DeLong Champs, and you're talking, you go on Extra Innings with Rich Hill, and you go on Let's Talk Sports, and you're doing all that, and you're like, okay, yeah, kind of ready to get it over with. And then you do this, and you're back on Spectrum Sports again, where you rarely have repeat guests in the corner.
4: Yeah.
16: Well, because how often do you get guests in the first place in the corner?
4: I think if memory serves me correctly, this is Isaiah Magdaleno's 3rd trip to the side set in 2026.
16: Yeah, that doesn't happen all that often.
4: Not very often, in all sports.
16: But you know what? When you're an ace, sometimes some of that is a little bit expected. and he has lived up to that. I think now you start talking about, all right, who has been the best pitcher in the Big West this year? I mean, Jackson Flora has been great.
9: He's the best prospect.
16: Yes.
9: I think there's a difference between who's the best pitcher and who's the best prospect. Jackson Flora, obviously, is the best prospect. Fastball's up to 101.

0: is done. CSUN, they're now basically playing for this point. They're not going to have a 500 record. They're 24-27. So they're going to be under 500 for the second consecutive year after a couple of straight 30-win seasons in 2023 and 2024. But now where you currently sit is you're asking for help from Cal State Fullerton, with the Titans playing at UC San Diego. You would love to have the 3 seed. In order to get it, Hawaii's got to sweep out, and Cal State Fullerton has to sweep UC San Diego.
1: You know, and if Hawaii doesn't get that 3 seed, right, I think this pitching staff is much better equipped to play that extra game than last season. I think, you know, last year, Freddy Rodriguez had to come out of the bullpen, and he had to make a start against his old Cal Poly Mustangs team, and threw very well, took the loss. But again, that was a situation that was as needed. You know, not an ideal situation, but I think Hawaii's pitching staff, if needed, they can play that fourth game.
0: So what that basically does now, we already knew Cal State Bakersfield and UC Riverside were eliminated. We knew that coming in. The teams that were kind of on the border, we know CSUN now is eliminated. Long Beach State is now eliminated because they would have been hanging on with Hawaii, but Cal State Fullerton owns a tiebreaker on Long Beach State.
1: Correct.
0: So even if they stay the same, that wouldn't matter. So you've got Riverside eliminated, Bakersfield eliminated, CSUN eliminated, Long Beach State eliminated. You already know UC Santa Barbara, Cal Poly, UC San Diego, and Hawaii have clinched. So Cal State Fullerton just needs to win tomorrow, and your 5 is then clinched.
1: Yeah.
0: It's then just a matter of seeding. UC Santa Barbara and Cal Poly are playing for the number 1 seed.
1: Yeah.
0: UC San Diego is 3 games back and would need a lot for to happen. They would need
1: multiple team collapses.
0: Yes.
1: Yeah.
0: I think they can finish, depending on who's right ahead of them, they could finish, I think, anywhere from 1 through 5.
1: Right.
0: Cal Poly, UC Santa Barbara can finish anywhere between 1 through 3. Hawaii can finish 3 or 4. I think Hawaii is locked in. Hawaii's not locked into 4. Cal State Fullerton could jump them if Hawaii does not sweep out.
1: Right.
0: Hawaii could go anywhere from 3 through 5. UC San Diego, Cal State Fullerton's kind of in that same spot, 3 through 5. So there is still a lot to play for. But now to get the pitcher's perspective, they didn't celebrate all that much on the field.
1: No, which I think is right,
0: okay.
1: Which I think is correct, because, again, you want to act like you've been there before.
0: Yeah.
1: My
0: question was going to be based on that, because, all right, you see the sign on the billboard, hey, we've clinched, we're going to the Big West tournament. Sometimes you can kind of rest on that a little bit. All right, well, what do we have to lose? We're already going to the Big West tournament. But how difficult is it to get back up from something like this?
1: I don't think it's difficult, right? It's just that the type of season, right? It's not like Hawaii is blowing the doors off of a lot of teams, right? It's not that Hawaii has, again, offensively, like, that's a big question mark still.
0: Yeah.
1: And so, again, like, I think you have to play for the sweep. I think to watch Hawaii do that this weekend, I think would be awesome, just because, again, you want to try and finish third, right? Because, again, that play-in game is huge.
0: Mm-hmm.
1: That's 9 less innings of pitching you have to cover. And so, yeah, I want to see Hawaii go for the jugular this weekend.
0: And as you said, though, and I think others have said, if you find yourself in that elimination game, you'd have Magdaleno on regular rest.
1: Yeah, you would have Isaiah Magdaleno on regular rest, or if you can get yourself into that third spot, on an extra day rest.
0: That's right. And then you could play around, actually.
1: Yep.
0: Do you pitch him in that first game?
1: I think you don't want to anger the baseball gods. I think you have to go with him game 1.
0: Boy, we are putting the cart way before the horse here. Final 4-0. Hawaii over CSUN. We'll talk to you again tomorrow. Our coverage after 6 o'clock with Rainbow Warrior Countdown. Be listening tomorrow. Plenty more on this game on Let's Talk Sports with Kanoa Leahy and Billy Hall. In fact, they'll give away tickets to Friday's finale, which is sold out here at Les Murray.
1: And also a whiteout. So if you're planning on coming on Friday, wear white.
0: Do that. So listen into that. We'll have more.

0: reaction tomorrow afternoon on Pacheco and Hart. Our thanks to our studio producers tonight, Cole Malsoff and Keegan Oza. For Harrison Kuroda, Josh Pacheco, Isaiah Magdaleno, a gem again for Hawaii. 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
1: McMahon, you were in L.A. on Monday night. You watched a very spirited game where the Lakers and Thunder went down the stretch. When you get into clutch time, the Lakers are one of the best teams in the league. But without Luka and against the clutch time masters, clutch time player of the year, Shai Gilgeous-Alexander over there, it went the way that you would probably expect. But I felt that that was a impressive performance from the Lakers, all things considered. Did not lay down, fought till the bitter end.
2: Do they get another one of those bronze brooms for this sweep? I know you rewarded them one for their spirited effort, getting swept by the Nuggets a few years back.
1: Yeah, well, the Nuggets, I believe, won the title that year. I think it was a, you know.
2: Well, the Thunder got a pretty good chance to win this title.
3: I did think that was very silly when we did that with the Nuggets series, because people acted like, you know, Lakers were on the verge of winning it when they got swept. I do think the Lakers did impress me in this series, despite getting swept. I do think it was more competitive.
1: Sounds
3: than
1: like
3: I
1: that's
3: expected.
1: What he's doing, McMahon.
2: Bronze broom, baby. I love a good bronze broom. I looked up there. I found the in-season tournament, the NBA Cup ribbon. I couldn't find the bronze broom, though.
3: I was impressed with the way the Lakers played, and it was more competitive than I expected. But I picked the Thunder to win in four, and the Thunder, much to McMahon's delight, as he gets more time to just chill at home and not work.
2: Chill at home, yes. Not work, no. Go on.
3: Yeah, listen, we know your deal. It's all right. The Thunder did what they do and took care of business, including in the fourth quarter when it looked like there was a chance for a minute it might go five, and then all of a sudden, Shai Gilgeous-Alexander closed the door, as he tends to do.
2: Montemps nailed this sweep. What about the one of these from conference?
3: That one I did not nail. Did not come close.
2: No,
3: unlike you, I make predictions. So you've now joined Windhorse, and I don't make predictions camp. So
2: I'm just confused. I couldn't figure out what I was watching, because the Lakers shot more free throws in this series than the Thunder did. The Thunder shot the fewest free throws of any team in the conference semifinals, and somehow they still managed to pull out wins.
3: How'd they do that?
2: I don't know. But in all seriousness, the Lakers did a very good job of their primary goal in the first three games of the series, and that was don't let Shai get in a rhythm. And as Shai said last night, hats off to his teammates. The Lakers basically said, you know, we dare the rest of the Thunder to be able to, you know, to beat us, and they did it, and especially A.J. Mitchell, who, look, A.J. Mitchell had a great year this year. Don't get me wrong. This didn't come out of nowhere, but this was a breakout series, and, like, did they get a star in the middle of the second round a couple drafts ago? He played like a star, especially in L.A. I mean, he had 24 and 10 in game three and just dominated the stretch of the fourth quarter when Shai was resting up. That's when they really put that game away. And then he finished with 28. I forgot how many assists he had. But he just thoroughly outplayed Austin Reeves in their head-to-head matchup. He also was very good on Austin Reeves defensively. He more than held his own on the defensive end and was pretty dominant on the offensive end. Chet Holmgren has been great all playoff series long, or all postseason long, I should say. You know, Michael Martin, who is a Oklahoma media feller, pretty good pickup basketball player too, tends to win a lot when we're paired together. But anyways, you know, he asked Chet last night, and I didn't realize this. Do you know what Chet is shooting in the restricted area during the playoffs?
1: I do
3: 80%.
2: 97.1%.
1: Well, he made a big one last night in the final minute.
2: Yeah, and Hartenstein had five assists in the fourth quarter, including the one that was to Chet for the bucket that put him ahead for good. Hartenstein does a great job of being able to find him there. You know, Shai has done a great, you know, they pointed out to Shai after game three in Phoenix when he was like at 40, whatever, and was just ridiculously awesome. But they pointed out to him in film, like, hey, there's times where you got Chet for dunks or layups, and you know, you got to find him there. And that's why, if you'll see, every time Shai finds Chet for a dunk or a layup, he points at the Thunder bench. He's pointing to the coaches in the second row saying, I got it. But man, I mean, this is a juggernaut. And like, Aaron Wiggins barely played in this series. Aaron Wiggins would play 25 minutes for the Lakers. Like, that's not me guessing. I asked somebody on the Lakers staff, like, how many minutes would he play? They said at least 25. Kenrich Williams barely touched the floor. J.J. Redick said himself, the Thunder have 13 guys on the roster who would be top eight of pretty much anybody's rotation. Their depth is ridiculous.
1: Aaron Wiggins' salary goes down the next 2 years.
2: Yeah, I believe Isaiah Joe does as well. And by the way, A.J. Mitchell, $3 million this year. I think it's 2.8 next 2 years, the third year is a team option.
1: I was talking to somebody with the Thunder, and they were like, yeah, A.J. was great, but, you know, he was upset that he wasn't shooting the three-pointer better. He was 3 of 16, or 4 of 16 on threes.
2: He
1: shot like 70% on twos.
2: I mean, he's got such good touch, such good feel. Like, dude, he's a big-time player, and he's a guy who wasn't even in their playoff rotation last year. I mean, there's circumstances. You know, had the midseason toe surgery and just never got back in the rotation. But as a fill-in starter for Jalen Williams, as Shea said himself, he was the Thunder's best player in that series. This is a guy who started his career. This is a crazy thing. I didn't realize this. He started his career on a two-way contract, but he never played a second in the G League because he got to Thunder training camp and Dagenau's like, yeah, that guy is an NBA player now. And Dagenau was talking about, you know, on one of the off days, you know, obviously people asking about AJ. He's like, yeah, he's making me look bad for not playing him during the playoffs last year.
1: All right, how about this? How about these stats in that series? 23 points, 6 assists. He had 7 steals in the 4 games. He had 24 assists to 4 turnovers.
2: He's a second-year player who was a second-round pick and started his career on a two-way.
1: Hey, you know who else is a second-year player? Jared McCain. He was 12 of 19 on threes.
2: I meant to look this up. Did he outscore the Sixers bench by himself in the second round?
1: Well, hold on. He had 46 points in the four games.
4: I don't think so. I could check, but I don't think so.
1: That doesn't sound like that's going to get
2: whatever.
1: It done.
2: It's probably not too far away. And look, yeah. I mean, we talk a lot about, like, these are for the new villains of the NBA, you know, with the OKC whistle crisis and all that. And Lou does, you know, Lou does some villainous type stuff on occasion for sure. But what a bunch of Boy Scouts. So game 2, when Jared McCain is just lighting it on fire in the second half, Dagenau decided, okay, I'm sticking with him. I'm skipping Isaiah Joe's rotation. So Isaiah Joe, significant contributor to a championship run last year, been a good, great program guy for them. I'm not going to say he got benched, but he got his rotation skipped. You know, he didn't get to play in the second half of that game. And he's over there on the bench, and he's yelling at Dagenau. But he's yelling, run this play for McCain. Run this play for him. He's hot. You know, this is a play I love to get a three. Run that for him. And that to me kind of just epitomizes the kind of vibes that they have. I mean, they are as connected as any group that you're going to find in the NBA.
1: Well, he's been adopted right into that OKC media right there. He's spent so much time there.
2: I've got OKC propaganda. This is straight. I used to call him chief of propaganda, but I forgot that's Tumbleson's job. Royce Young pointed out 6 conference finals now during the OKC era, which is only 18 years, which honestly, considering it was a rebuild when they started and they just went through a rebuild, you know, hitting 333 is pretty impressive.
4: It's also worth pointing out, since I'm in Chicago for the combine, that of the 11 guys who played in game 4, obviously Jalen Williams is out, only one, Chet Holmgren, was drafted in the top 10. He went second. Casey Wallace.
1: He was a lottery pick. 12th?
4: He was the 10th pick.
1: 10th pick, okay.
4: Yeah. Che was 11th. Jared McCain was 16th. And then 6 of the guys were drafted in the second round. And the other one was Lou Dort, who was undrafted.
2: Undrafted. I mean, and Caruso was undrafted.
4: And Caruso was undrafted. So of their 11 guys, it's not like they're a team. For all the draft picks the Thunder have, it's not like they're a team that's created from 5 picks inside
1: in
4: the top 6.
1: In fairness, they did have lottery pick Josh Giddey, like a 7th pick that they traded for Caruso. So I'm going to put a star on that.
4: I mean, they went out and acquired some. Like, Isaiah Hartenstein wasn't on their team. They went and signed him later. It's not like they drafted all these guys.
1: I mean, they did
4: guys.
1: Have Giddey, which they turned into Caruso. Just a footnote.
4: The point is that it's a team that's been constructed from all over the place through free agency, through trades, it's a reminder that while everybody obviously was very focused on the lottery on Sunday and getting top players is obviously the most direct path to competing for championships. Like if you have Victor Wembanyama and Stephon Castle and Dylan Harper, but
2: way to go.
4: But there are other ways to do it also, and the Thunder are an example.
1: Yeah, there's a whole bunch of number one picks still playing. So the Lakers went out. LeBron said he's not sure what he's going to do, which is what he's been saying all year. Rob Pelinka and JJ Redick had their exit interview on Tuesday. Pelinka said he wants to honor LeBron and give him the opportunity to decide how he wants to go. And we want to honor that. He's basically said that a number of times over the season. Here's the thing about LeBron, and we're going to talk about this a lot more when there's some space here. LeBron does have the right to take as much time as he wants and consider all of his options. However, the Lakers need to know what he wants to do relatively quickly if LeBron is going to want to get paid significant money, because the Lakers have cap space and they may re-sign their own free agents. They may go out and do another free agent, but they're going to need to know by the draft whether LeBron wants to come back, and probably have a pretty good idea of what they're willing to offer LeBron and what LeBron's willing to play for.
2: Well, and that to me is what it's going to come down to. Midway through the season, I didn't think there was any way that LeBron was coming back to LA, because I just didn't think the fit was there. You know, all the numbers that we went over at the time were pretty glaring. And then he accepted that third role, you know, the less is more third option role. Austin Reeves took off. Luka played at an MVP level. They had the, what was it, 15-2, 16-2, whatever it was in month of March. Now, do I think that tells us that they're a championship contender? No, because the game where Luka and Austin Reeves got hurt, they were down 31 at the half in OKC. Like, they weren't beating the Thunder with Luka healthy. But all along, you knew there was a lot of work to do on the roster. And that's why, to me, it's not, hey, like, I thought it was lip service on them being wanting LeBron back. I don't think it's lip service anymore. But it can't be anything near the number he's at now, because this is their one swing at using cap space to upgrade the supporting cast around Luka and around Austin Reeves. And it's very clear that Austin Reeves is going to be Luka's long-term co-star unless things completely fall apart and, you know, turn the opposite direction.
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1: Okay, Daryl Morey and the 76ers, after six seasons, parted ways. They had a surprising run at the end, getting to the second round, but were completely outclassed by the Knicks. Nick Nurse will return. Nick Nurse, I thought, did an admirable job stitching this team together and had them playing their best basketball in that series against the Celtics. So
2: especially in light of his brother passed away in the middle of the series. So I don't know if we ever talked about it on the pod, but condolences to his family on that.
1: So really, when Daryl Morey invested $400 million in Joel Embiid and Paul George before the 2024-25 season, that, I know ownership signed off on it and whatnot, but that decision to enter in with those two guys with long injury histories who are up. I mean, Paul George is in his 30s. Joel is, sometimes looks like he's in his 40s.
3: And not in a LeBron kind of way.
1: He staked his tenure basically on that. And it hasn't worked out. And the Jared McCain trade is what he's been getting, ripped for recently. And with every three-pointer that McCain hit and the Sixers bench issues, but...
2: And even more than the trade, which Daryl did fine on the trade, the thing that Daryl got ripped for, which I think Daryl would admit was a mistake, was saying that he sold high on Jared McCain in the presser after...
3: The arrogance.
2: He got asked a gotcha question and he answered it and got. And that has stuck with him over the last couple months. And look, Daryl Morey obviously built some great teams in Houston. I think if you go through the 6 years in Philly, by and large, when he made the moves he made, he generally did a pretty good job. And it was a lot of people agreed with most of the moves he made. I certainly thought it was a good deal to go get Paul George at the time. Obviously, it has not worked out in hindsight, but it's not like people were saying that was a bad thing for them to sign him at the time when they got him.
1: I think the 4-year max was the issue with
3: there's a reason the Clippers weren't willing to go there.
2: I understand, but it's not like the Sixers were panned in the moment for signing it. Like, they signed the best player available, they put him with Joel Embiid, they were trying to win right then with Joel Embiid, and it didn't work, right? Like, that's the point. Like, the bets didn't work, and it was a risky bet, but like, you can see why the moves were made when they were made. Ultimately, though, he's paying the price for a continuation of what's been a decade of disappointment for the Sixers and them falling short time and again. And, they went into last season again, like essentially talking about load managing their way to winning the East, and they never got out of the starter's block. And that was always going to be a hard thing to come back from.
1: And they load managed their way to the lottery.
3: Well, I was going to say, and that ended up actually being a great thing for them because they at least now have another guy in VJ Edgecombe
2: who's an absolute monster.
3: Yeah, who can be a long-term building block alongside Tyrese Maxey.
2: Yeah.
3: But they're just stuck in this weird situation where it's like, okay, you've got this great young backcourt, but man, you've got so much money invested in two guys who you don't know when or if they're going to be on the floor.
1: Well, I was just going to say, Joel in his exit interview the other day said, when I was coming into this season, I thought my knee might have been cooked. And coming into this season, he had 4 years and $230 million on his contract. I mean, that's not good. And it is fascinating that Daryl Morey, regardless of, we're not going to enter the politics side of the retweet in Houston, but that retweet in Houston was devastating to your Rockets business, much less the NBA's business, regardless of anything. He survived that. Then when he came to Philly, he survived sticking his neck out and going and getting James Harden, a trade that didn't work out. Then he survived Harden, declaring war on him.
2: I mean,
1: he declared that the acquisition of Harden and the trade of Harden was a mess. And
2: I'm going to push back on that. Ben Simmons was an absolute disaster when he left the Sixers, and Daryl sold on him at the right time.
3: Sold high.
2: What's that?
3: He sold high.
2: He did sell high on Ben Simmons. And I think it was a messy exit, but I think he did fine on the back end getting a Harden when he did also.
3: Well, I would
2: I'll
3: say,
2: give him a pass on
1: I'm
2: that.
1: I'm just saying that that was the whole thing was messy.
3: Well, the whole thing was messy. I would say the trade to get Harden wasn't a bad move, but the result and the mess and all that was a really bad move.
1: It's the Harden thing. The acquisition didn't work. The exit didn't work. He goes into last year with the with that huge investment, didn't work. He survives all of those things. Then this year, Embiid is a mess again. Paul George is suspended. They're stitching the team together, and they pull off one of the biggest series victories in Philly history, and that's when he gets run out. I'm just saying it's amazing. Well,
3: and then there was something that what happened after that? They got swept and just humiliated on their home floor in game four.
2: I don't think this was because they got swept by the Knicks.
3: Oh, that helped his cause?
2: I don't. I think if they'd lost in six games, I don't think it.
1: I agree. It has been in the NBA chatter that Daryl was
3: since
1: might
3: Bob
1: not be
3: Myers
1: back.
3: Got hired to basically oversee things.
1: That's correct.
3: I mean,
2: well, but I'm just saying. I don't think the last 2 weeks are why Daryl Morey doesn't have a job.
3: If they make you look smart, which is very hard to do, and win that series, is he still getting run out?
2: Probably not. Look, and Daryl, I mean, Daryl's got a fascinating tenure too. Like, I mean, he was the one guy that really went after the Warriors, came close to getting the Warriors at their peak.
3: Daryl is a revolutionary, especially though, in terms of the analytics. And he's changed the league so much that what was always one of his biggest advantages is no longer, maybe not an advantage at all. If not, it's not the major advantage, because in large part because of Daryl Morey, every franchise has an analytics department, and in a lot of cases, an analytics army.
1: It's actually not analytics anymore. It's now called strategy.
3: Okay, same difference. Nerds. So,
1: all right. It's never easy to lose anybody in the NBA family, to lose two in the same day, including an active player. It's one of the more somber days that we've ever had in the NBA, quite frankly. Brandon Clark passing away of Memphis Grizzlies. You covered him quite a bit, McMahon. His last couple of seasons have just been ruined by injuries, but this is very upsetting and devastating to the Grizzlies, who was their longest tenured player.
3: And he was loved in Memphis. You see the outpouring of love from all his teammates, just like the joy and the energy that he played with. You know, he really connected with the Memphis community. Unfortunately, he tore his Achilles that night in Denver, when, you know, there's other unfortunate things that happened for that franchise. And it was a very difficult road for him. Since then, you know, we don't know all the circumstances of his death. Frankly, I don't know that all the circumstances are important. Just in this, you know, it's just a tragic situation for, like, forget about what was in his NBA future for a guy this young in life who had accomplished so many things, you would think would have most of his life in front of him.
2: They'd give him back a bunch in Memphis.
3: Yeah, and for it to be cut short, however, it happened at the end is just an absolute tragedy.
1: And then, unfortunately, the NBA also lost Jason Collins, who, between his playing career and coaching career, touched so many different organizations, so many different people, died of brain cancer. He announced it last year. Prognosis was terrible. He was able to have some time with some experimental treatment that he did. He did some interviews with our Ramona Shelburne talking about it. He actually did several interviews.
2: I went to college with Ramona at Stanford, and I covered Jason Collins when he came out as the first active gay athlete in in a male professional sports, at least in the States. And that was a huge deal. Like when he played for his former teammate with the Nets, Jason Kidd, who played on those NBA finals teams with Jay Kidd. And that was a wild thing to be part of and to see. And obviously there was a ton of attention on him for that, and he handled it all with grace. And he and his brother Jaron, who had been played in the NBA for a long time, we all know Jaron from being an assistant, great dude. you know, but it I mean, Jason had a massive impact on the league. And that's, you know, a lot of different parts of society in light of doing that. So it was definitely a somber day for sure, having both of those things happen a few hours apart.
1: All right. So our condolences to those who are feeling this loss the most. Thank you very much to our producers who are staying up late and putting this together, Mark, Miles, and Jackson. Thank you to McMahon and Bontemps. Thank you for listening and watching the Hoop Collective. We'll talk to you later this week.
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11: 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The Cavs and Pistons square off in a pivotal Game 5.
15: One-on-one at the other end. Cunningham dunks with two hands. Strus conceded, and that's 10 now for Cunningham in the quarter.
11: Stanley Cup playoff action continues in a clash between the Wild and Avalanche.
16: Sturm in over the line, a shot. Big rebound off Blackwood. Sturm gave it away. Threw it to the back post, and he scores!
11: Caitlin Clark and the Fever head west for a duel with the Sparks.
17: And welcome back to Los Angeles, Caitlin Clark, the Hoop and the Harm.
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18: Another 2-2. And Varsho hits it high, deep left field. Simpson back at the fence. It's gone!
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19: Walking off in style, that's straight ahead. 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Four games into the Cavs-Pistons series, each game had belonged to the home team. Pistons with two wins in Detroit, Cavs winning the first two of the series, played in Cleveland. Series tied at two going into Wednesday's Game 5. Game 5 in Detroit. should bode well for the Pistons.
15: Jenkins comes to help, strips it away from Mobley at the foul line. Lob for the rim. Alley-oop dunk thrown down by Ausar Thompson. The lead is 15 now for Detroit.
20: It's clear to see and you can feel who's the more aggressive team. It's the Pistons all over the Cavs right now defensively. Tough to think for the Cavs.
15: Driving, LeVert spins, throws wing right for Jenkins. Left-hand dribble going to the cup. Tried to punch it. It is denied. Bodies go down. It's 4-on-4 to the other end. And another Harden turnover. Stolen by Cunningham. Hits Dern on the rim run, and he lays it in with the left hand.
20: I love that decision from Cade Cunningham. He could have laid that one up. Yep. He's like, let me get my big man to see one go in.
19: Pistons leading by as much as 15. The lead was 8 at the half, but through 3.
15: The Cavaliers down 8 at the start of the second half will go to the 4th up 4 with their largest lead of the evening.
20: Unbelievable.
19: Pistons starting to come alive again in the 4th, and they had about a 97% chance of winning with 3 minutes to go, according to ESPN Analytics. 3 minutes to go, they had a 9-point lead. But there was still those 3 minutes left to play.
15: 125 to go off the high ball screen. Pick and pop with Mobley. Mobley for 3. Good! Woo. Okay, it's 103-101 with 120 to go.
20: Yeah, pick and pop. You know they're going to double team James Harden. Pop out of there and shoot it with confidence.
19: Cavs pulling even at 103. And then in the closing seconds.
15: Now the double comes. They flash away from it. Mitchell drives Thompson to the foul line. To the broken line. Stripped by Thompson. And then fouled by Jared Allen. And they're not going to call a foul. They're going to let the clock expire. And at this rate, we're going to overtime. And Jamie Bickerstaff is out the half court screaming at Tony Brothers.
19: So, yes, we would be off to overtime, which turned out to be a bit one-sided.
15: Mobley shoved to Mitchell. Corner right, pump fake from 3, now fires. And hits Donovan Mitchell's first three-pointer. Comes at 2:38 to go in overtime. Struce stole the inbound. Bounce pass to a slashing Mitchell who lays it in. Wow. It's a 5-point trip. 112-105 Cleveland.
19: They would ultimately win by 4. Sean Kelly calling it here on ESPN Radio. 117-113 in overtime as Cleveland wins on the road and takes a 3-2 series lead. The Game 5 winner of a series, a best-of-7 series, tied 2-2, has gone on to win the series 82% of the time. Pivotal Game 5, and this one goes to the Cavs. Cade Cunningham had 39 points in the loss for Detroit. 6 turnovers, had 2 points in the final 10 minutes of the game in the loss.
21: Yeah, I mean, it's definitely stings. Not doesn't feel good. Home court, you know, I thought we did a lot of good things tonight to put us in position to win. Just didn't close the game, you know, didn't play at the level that it takes to win this game. So, stings for sure. I mean, tonight was tough. Tough loss. Obviously, we wanted to protect our home court. We failed to do that. You know, being up 3-2 is an advantage for them. It's first of 4 wins, though. We know that. We've had our back against the wall before. And at the end of the day, I mean, if we can't win a game on the road, how far are we really going to get in the playoffs? How far are we going to get in this league? So, got to go win a game on the road. That's what we're going to go do.
19: Cade Cunningham and the Pistons losing at home. They fall behind 3-2, backs against the wall. Now Cunningham with his 11th straight playoff game with at least 4 turnovers. Cavs, meanwhile, first road win this postseason. They're now 1-5 on the road. Closed regulation on a 9-0 run, and they win it by 4 in overtime. James Harden, 30 points, 8 rebounds, 6 turnovers, but the Cavs do get the win, and he spoke with our Lisa Salters.
22: James, Donovan said I should ask you about the missed free throws, but you said I should ask you. You said I should ask you about what?
23: Miss Floater's free throws. It was I had a bunch of opportunities that I should be making that I work on. They didn't go in, but I'm happy. I'm proud of our team. I'll be playing, man.
22: First road win of these playoffs for you guys. Just what was the difference in overtime? How were you able to control the overtime?
23: That's what, like, we're finding out about each other. You know, we're a fairly new team for the most part, so we got to find out, you know, who we are in the moments, which is it's good for us. So this is our story. This is how we're shaping our story. Great time to win the game. Great time to have a first road win.
22: Yeah, we were talking about this morning that this is your first playoffs with the Cavaliers, yeah. So you're still working on things.
23: Yeah.
22: When it's Donovan's time, yeah. When it's your time, how did you know it was your time to control the game tonight?
23: We see what he did, you know, that second half last game. So I'm already knowing, he kind of was a little exhausted, you know, so it was my opportunity to go out there and be aggressive and make plays, and I did that. So it's not going to be an easy game, but game six is a move on.
22: Yeah, I was going to say, chance to close it out in Cleveland on Friday. Just what's going to be the key to that in game six?
23: Very, very, very crazy team defensively, and we've seen what they've done. They've come back from down 3-1, so from the beginning of the game, we got to make sure our mindset is right, and we do the small things, the small details, in order to finish the series.
22: Good luck on Friday.
19: James Harden, first player in NBA history to record a 30-point playoff game with six different franchises. He had 30 points in the Game 5 win on Wednesday. Donovan Mitchell had 21 points. ESPN analyst Monica McNutt.
0: I got to give James Harden, a ton of credit. And people might even point to the fact that he still had six turnovers in this ballgame. But when his team needed him the most, he was able to step up. I mean, he shot the free throws really well. And he was just effective in terms of getting to the paint and knocking down big threes. When you look at that overtime period, though, it was Donovan Mitchell who had 7 points in the overtime that really carried his team through. He was fantastic in the clutch. But along the way, I thought that the Cavs found themselves. Max Strus was a huge role player down the stretch in the fourth quarter as Cleveland forced overtime. That was a really, really impressive win. And to me, it indicated, even though these guys have not had tremendous team success in the postseason, we saw the stat during the game that James Harden had played in 96 playoff games. The experience from the Cavs showed.
1: Okay, so if they found themselves, what are you going to say now about a Pistons team that had the lead and let it slip away?
0: The strategy from the first series began to rear its head. Kate Cunningham is having a terrific night until late, right? They obviously made him uncomfortable. I thought the exact opposite of what you saw from the Cavs. The inexperience showed up. And the Pistons were having sort of a dream night as far as their shooting is concerned. But in clutch time, that shooting began to dry up. And that wasn't just Cade Cunningham. And unfortunately, even though statistically they only were credited with one turnover in that fourth quarter, you could just feel the momentum of the moment sort of slipping away from them ultimately. So they are going to have their backs against the wall. I do think this team's grit and intensity is real. They are a legitimate number one seed. They are inexperienced, but I'm really excited to see how they come back out in game six.
19: Cade Cunningham, six turnovers in the game five loss at home in Detroit. Playoff doubleheader on Friday here on ESPN Radio. These Pistons and Cavs playing game six. Our coverage gets underway at 6:30 Eastern time. That'll be followed by Spurs and Timberwolves game six. San Antonio, a win away from the Western Conference Finals. Postseason action on ESPN Radio and the ESPN app presented by Gusto. Right now, SportsCenter all night. To the ice, Colorado Avalanche holding a 3-1 series lead going into Wednesday with a chance to close out their series with Minnesota. Game 5 in Denver, but the Wild not rolling over.
16: Sturm at the end of his shift leads the rush ahead in the 3-0-2. Nico Sturm, left wing side, fired one in the back post, and they score! Nick Foligno on his backhand just muscled it in, and the Wild have a 2-0 lead.
2: Ballstead swung it around left wing side, Boldy hands it back. Starting through center ice, Nico Sturm. Sturm in over the line, a shot. Big rebound off Blackwood. Sturm gave it away. Through to the back post. They score! Nick Foligno's got another one! This one will count! And it's 3-0 Minnesota!
19: KFAN 100.3 Minnesota. A 3-0 lead in the first period. Third period. Avs were back within one.
3: Avs need a goal to tie. Natchez. Now at the circle, McKinnon. Short angle. He scores! The Mac attack is back, Jack! Goals in six straight for Nathan McKinnon! And with a minute and 23 seconds to go in the third period, ladies and gentlemen, boys and girls of all ages, this is a tie hockey game!
19: And that game-tying goal with less than a minute and a half to go in the third, so it would send game five to overtime. And just about 4 minutes into overtime.
3: Natchez towards the net, wants to wrap around. Natchez, far circle, Natchez. One timer, two. He scores! And you don't have to go home, but you can't stay here because this series is over. And the Colorado Avalanche are steaming right in to the Western Conference Final for the first time since 2022.
19: They'll get either the Golden Knights or the Ducks, but they win this one. Game 5 against the Wild. It's a 4-3 overtime win. Altitude 92.5 with the call. Brent Kulak scoring the game winner, 2:52 into overtime.
4: Brent, you're down 3-0 after the first period. It seemed like a big uphill climb for your group. You found a way to get it done. What was the message in the locker room after the first period that allowed you to come back?
5: Yeah, I mean, you got to credit them. They had a heck of a first period. It was do or die for them. You know, you knew they were going to play well, and they did that. So, but credit to our group for, you know, sticking with it. We talk about staying positive in the intermission and just kind of resetting and just getting back to our game, trying to create momentum one shift at a time. And we chipped away at it, and, you know, some guys stepped up big.
4: You talk about some of the guys stepping up big. I mean, I know the big boys on this team obviously get all the headlines, but it seemed like the depth of your club here in the last couple of games has stepped up. Talk about how important, including yourself, to be able to chip in with this with some of the big boys.
5: Yeah, it's been awesome. I mean, ever since I got here, every line, every D pair has been contributing, and that's led to a lot of our success. It's we play a funny game, you know. We defend hard and pounce on our opportunities when they come. So it's been good getting that depth scoring.
4: Walk us through the game winner. Obviously a good defensive play at one end, and then it leads to offense. Walk us through how you saw it.
5: Yeah, I mean, in OT, you know, you want to play on your toes, but you don't want to sit back either, and you don't want to try to do too much. But we kind of felt the momentum coming in the third, and we carried it into OT, I think, a little bit. Spent a lot more time in their zone and wore them down, and, you know, things just opened up for us.
4: You played on some good teams in Edmonton, some close calls for yourself. Now you get another great opportunity here in Colorado. Talk about this group and the chances that they have now, having gone past round two.
5: Yeah, pretty fortunate to end up here the way my year went, and for these guys to bring me in and give me the role they've given me, it's pretty awesome. So I've been having a ton of fun. The guys have welcomed me into the group right since day one, and, you know, we're building something and we're enjoying the run here. So yeah, we're looking forward to round three.
19: Kulak, 16th different player with a goal for the Avs in the series. Nathan MacKinnon, though, is a constant. He scored the game tying goal with a minute 23 left in the third. He now has goals in six consecutive games. The Wild, for the second time this postseason, losing when leading after two periods. Avs take the series in five. They will get either Vegas or Anaheim in the Western Conference Finals. SportsCenter All Night, ESPN Radio. Golf's second major getting underway in the morning, the PGA Championship. Marquee names in the field outside of Philadelphia. Something to keep an eye on? ESPN analyst Andy North.
6: I'm going to watch Scottie Scheffler very closely. He has been a lot of talk about Scottie's poor performances on Thursday. He ranks in the 70s in scoring average on Thursday. It gets much, much better on Friday. Then Saturday and Sunday's number one both days. So if he can get off to a good start, it's going to be dangerous for the rest of the field. And he can. Starting in the first hole, there's a bunch of birdieable holes early on. The first seven holes, he's got a chance to get 2-3 under par to get off to a great start. And then the golf course really starts.
7: You know what I found interesting? He didn't play Quail Hollow a week ago. He was out here Monday playing by himself. He appears to be in that different Scottie Scheffler mindset approaching this tournament.
6: Well, he loves really getting the work done the week before, figuring out exactly where his game is, and then coming here and really working on how can I shoot the best score I can, working around the greens, chipping, putting, that sort of thing. He looks like he's really ready.
7: All right, it's a par 70 here at Aronimink, only two par fives. You want to talk about blisters to your ego, it could happen on the par threes.
6: Oh, the par threes are just brutal. The fifth hole is sort of a normal par three. Then the other three are just brutally difficult. And the greens are diabolical, so you're hitting these long clubs in the greens. You can't get it close. Making pars will be really, really difficult.
7: You think even par the whole... I don't think that's possible for somebody to go even par for all.
6: If they do, they might win.
19: We'll find out starting in the morning. Coverage on ESPN, round one of the PGA Championship, 6:30 Eastern time. Straight ahead, how to halt a slump. SportsCenter All Night continues. It's ESPN Radio.
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1: 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Saw the Cavaliers win on the road, Game 5 in Detroit against the Pistons. WNBA in the regular season.
2: 30 seconds to play here in the third. Wilson, cross court, kick out. Young attacking, goes back to Wilson down low. Count the bucket. The foul is going to be on Morrow, and the four-time MVP is going to head to the free throw line.
1: On USA Network, saw the Aces a 29-point win over the Sun. 98-69. Sun falling to 0-3 for the second straight season. Asia Wilson, a career, season-high 22 points, 11 rebounds for the Aces. Their 16th 25-point win under Becky Hammon, most in the WNBA since 2022. Indiana in L.A.
2: Now, this L.A. Sparks team has really had some moments defensively. Well, they had two turnovers in a row, but they couldn't make it happen on the other side of the court. Jaylen Clark from the wing for three. First of the night. She's hitting her head like, why did it take so long?
1: Kelsey Mitchell would have a 23-point game. Fever beat the Sparks 87-78 in a palindrome win on Wednesday night. Caitlin Clark finishing with 24 points and 9 assists. And a chat with USA Network.
3: Caitlin, they went on a big run there in the fourth quarter to try to make it close. What did it take to hold them off?
4: Yeah, we knew they were going to do that. They're a second-half team, fourth-quarter team. We got to be a little more disciplined defensively. Kelsey Plum did a tremendous job getting downhill. Cam came in and played some big minutes for them. So overall, proud of our fight. Like that's what the season's going to be like. So proud of our group.
3: You mentioned the defense, and I know that was a big priority for this group coming into this game. Did you sense any steps forward in that area tonight?
4: Absolutely. We're going to win a lot of games if the other team scores 78 points. So I'm proud of us.
3: Kelsey Mitchell, you told me before the game, fastest player in the league. What has she brought to this group over these last two games?
4: Man, can she score the ball? It's pretty incredible. One of the best scorers this league has ever seen. So really lucky to play with her. She makes my life really easy. So I'm just thankful and need to keep it going.
3: As far as pace goes, what did you feel about that in this game and how you guys were able to control it?
4: Yeah, I mean, the refs were calling it. And like I told you earlier today, I appreciate that. I think it's going to even out. I think the refs are doing a tremendous job. I deserve the technical they gave me. But I think it's great for the game. They're going to keep the hands off. They're going to make the play be good. Obviously, they called a lot of fouls tonight, but it's going to even out. So you got to give them credit. They're doing the right thing, and we just move forward.
1: Fever get the win by 9. Tempo, an 86-73 win over Seattle. Tempo picking up its first win in franchise history. 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
1: Wait, so you and Santiago Espinal went back-to-back home runs off of Robbie Ray. When you saw Santiago's at-bat, it basically was sent to the same pitch that you saw. Was something you saw in his at-bat or something you were looking for to get that home run swing?
2: No. I'm just looking to get hits and try and help the boys. I mean, we've been going through it. I know I can help, and fortunately I did.
1: Yeah, of course we knew you were going to be a spark once you came off the IL. But what does that swing tell you as to where your swing is at just right now and how you're feeling at the plate?
2: I think we're close. I mean, you know, this is only the third game, so, you know, I got to give myself, you know, four or five games to kind of try and get into some type of rhythm. And at least means we're heading in the right direction.
0: Dodgers a 4-0 win. Seventh time this season the Dodgers have had multiple homers in an inning. Then there's the games that ended with one swing, like in Toronto.
3: Another 2-2. And Varsho hits it high, deep left field. Simpson back at the fence. It's gone! Let's go home! A walk-off grand slam! And the Blue Jays finally get the race, winning it 5-3.
0: Third walk-off grand slam in Major League Baseball this season. Blue Jays' third win after trailing in the ninth inning or later. Most among American League teams this season. They win at 5-3 and 10. Sportsnet 590, The Fan. In New York, Mets and Tigers.
4: Bench hits one hard up the middle. Base hit going into center. Here comes Ewing, sprinting like lightning. He scores standing, and the Mets win it in 10. Carson Benz brings home his buddy, A.J. Ewing, who's now out with the rest of the team, chasing him between first and second. The Mets win it 3-2 in 10. They have won this series, the first two from the Tigers, and that makes 7 of the last 11 for the New York Mets.
0: 880 ESPN New York, 3-2 the final. Juan Soto day-to-day after falling a ball off his ankle and leaving in the seventh. Astros and Mariners went 10.
5: The 3-2.
6: Pulled past the dive of Naylor and in the right field. Matthews can walk home, and the Astros walk off the Mariners. 4-3 in 10.
0: Astros snapping a four-game losing streak with the win. 4-3 the final. KBME 790 AM, Astros snapping a 9-game losing streak to the Mariners. Cal Raleigh 0-for-4 in this one. He's 2-for-44 since April 28th. Both of the hits coming Tuesday against Houston after he had showered Monday night in his full uniform to try and wash off the bad mojo. Players will try something odd or unique often to break out of a slump. ESPN insider Tim Kirchen.
7: Rob Murphy, reliever for the Red Sox in 1990, had a terrible eighth inning in Seattle. So in between the eighth and the ninth, he ran into the clubhouse and shaved his beard. He told me I went through four razors, but I came out a changed man. He got through the side in the ninth, picked up his first save of the year. And 5 years ago or so, I ran into Rob Murphy at an airport, and I told him about that game, and he went, oh, yeah, May the 7th, 1990, and took me through the whole inning. He remembered everything about it, and that's what you do when you get out of a slump. It's such a relief when you finally can get over it.
0: Cal Raleigh trying to do that now, too. Finally a road win. That's next at ESPN Radio.
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1: Dodgers snapping a four-game slide, getting seven innings from Shohei Ohtani in their win on Wednesday. Avs and Cavs with good nights. Avs close out the Wild with an overtime win in Game 5. Cavs take Game 5 on the road.
2: And the Cavs fans starting to celebrate. Somebody's finally going to get a road win here in this series. And the Pistons fans leaving dejectedly.
3: Definitely stings. Doesn't feel good. Home court, you know, I thought we did a lot of good things tonight to put us in position to win. Just didn't close the game.
4: We're going to have to choke the life out of this team, right? We're not going to go down without a fight. We're not going to go down without kicking, punching, crabbing, clawing. And we've been in this position before. I expect our guys to be ready mentally and, you know, bring this thing back here.
1: Cavaliers a 117-113 win over the Pistons on the road to take a 3-2 series lead back to Cleveland for Game 6. The Game 5 winner of a 2-2 series, that's a best of seven, goes on to win the series 82% of the time. Game 5 winner of a 2-2 series, that's a best of five, wins 100% of the time. Cavaliers' largest deficit they've overcome in the final 3 minutes of regulation. They were down 9 with 3 minutes to go. They wind up winning this one in overtime. James Harden, 30 points. Donovan Mitchell, 21. For Mitchell, not the most beautiful of games, but he'll take it.
5: To be honest, I definitely think I'm going to put that in the scrapbook just because, like, that's what it takes. It doesn't matter, and I've said this all playoffs, it doesn't matter what you do as long as you win the game and how you impact the game. And I think this was a perfect example of just how deep our team is. Right? You got Max, you got Ev, you got James, you got Jay, you know, Dennis coming in. Everybody did their part and made plays. But I want to give a big shout-out to Max Schuster and Evan Mobley. We're not in this position without those two guys doing what they did at the end of the game.
6: Is there ever a time when you say, you know what, just like, you know, my second half of last game, I'm taking all the shots, I got to get 30, 40 points. Do you have that kind of mindset?
5: Yeah, you got to have a feel, right? You know what I mean? I think last game called for that. I think tonight they did a better job of trying to take me out of it. You know what I'm saying? Putting two on the ball. So just trying to make the right play. But you know, Shaq, I'm always ready to go when my time is ready. But just feel the game. Every game is different. And tonight, this is what the game called for, and go from there.
7: You and James are the leader of this team, and Coach Atkinson. You guys ever talk about y'all turnovers, man?
5: We do. We definitely do. I think the biggest thing, and a lot of it, you know, honestly, is when you add, you know, and I'm not making excuses. We got to be better. I'm going to start off right there. But a lot of it, too, is when you have a guy, you know, you bring in new guys, and a guy like James, you got to figure out positioning. And some of it is on him. Some of it's on me, too. Like, you know what I'm saying? So I don't want to take away from that. But just figure out where we are. So it's just as much as the ball handler as is. Guy spacing, for example, game two, he had a crucial turnover late, but that's because I wasn't standing in the corner. You get what I'm saying? So, like, making it easy for each other, but then also the guys on the ball got to make the right play.
7: What have you learned about this Detroit team that, as all of a sudden now, you've had success, and success over the last couple of games, 3 out of 4?
5: I mean, they're a tough team. They got a group of guys who really play hard. So for us, trying to make it as tough on them as possible. Obviously, Cade is the head of the snake, and he had a good game tonight. But just trying to make it tough on them and then get out and transition as much as we can. I think that's the biggest thing.
1: Donovan Mitchell with the guys on Inside the NBA. Cavaliers' first road win this postseason. They are now 1-5 on the road, and we heard it here on ESPN Radio. Sean Kelly, Kalena Azubuike had the call for us. Back to a relatively quiet Detroit. Sean?
8: Jay, thank you very much. A road win for the Cleveland Cavaliers could not have come at a better time. In a 2-2 series, Game 5 belongs to the Cavaliers. In overtime, 117-113, James Harden had 30, a double-double from Jared Allen of 16 and 10, and Max Strus with 6 three-pointers at 20 off the bench. And here's Cleveland, almost dead here in Detroit, starting the fourth quarter 2-for-12, but found a way. Locked him up 103-103 at the end of regulation and then took a lead and never gave it back in overtime.
9: In hindsight, it did feel like the Cavaliers had momentum going into overtime because the Pistons were doing so well. The crowd was into it. This place was jumping. They were playing so well in the fourth quarter there. And the Cavs were able to fight back, get the timely stops, the timely buckets, and get the two stops at the end. So it kind of felt like, well, the Pistons should have won it there. It was kind of theirs for the taking, and they let it slip away, and the Cavaliers were able to stay in the game, tie it up, and go into overtime. And James Harden was going to continue to do his thing and make the decisions and let them double-team him, and guys were ready to hit open shots on the backside. You had James Harden on the left side a lot of the time and Donovan Mitchell on the other side. He hit that pump fake, escape three. Max Strus played incredibly well. So you got to give the Cavs credit. This is a game won on mental toughness, grit, a wonderful defense, big-time stops here and there, and the great decision-making of James Harden. Even though he said it wasn't efficient, but he gave the game what it needed. And he got to the free throw line exactly when they needed to. And Donovan Mitchell didn't really play well. You would have thought Donovan Mitchell and James Harden needed to play like A-plus games to win this. But you got the bench chipping in. 31 bench points. Obviously, Max Strus was most of that. Schroeder at times played well. But, man, I mean, you got a Jared Allen. You got Evan Mobley at times in the game playing extremely well, getting downhill, the ball screens, invert the ball screens, let him get downhill. So, overall, the Cavaliers did enough to win it when it seemed like, again, it was the Pistons' game to win. They couldn't do it in regulation, and the Cavs took it in overtime.
8: Well, Detroit had a 9-point lead at one point in the fourth quarter, and Cunningham was rolling. He ended up with 39, but in a losing effort. So Cleveland here trying to upend the one seed has a chance to clinch on Friday night at home at Rocket Arena, where the Cavaliers are 6-0 at home this postseason. Detroit has won one road game this postseason. They'll have to come up with a big one on Friday night. But a thriller in Detroit. It took more than the four quarters. In overtime, the Cavaliers win Game 5, 117-113. For Kalena Azubuki, I'm Sean Kelly right here on your home for the NBA, ESPN Radio, and the ESPN app. Now let's go back to Jay Reynolds in the studio.
1: All right, Sean, well done. 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That'll be Friday. We'll have it here on ESPN Radio. Game 6, our coverage starts at 6:30 Eastern time. We'll also have Spurs and Timberwolves Game 6 on Friday. NBA playoff doubleheader. 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
12: The Cowboys, I think, would be set up to be the team that we'd be sitting there on Monday morning going, ooh, might they have something here.
1: The full NFL schedule coming out Thursday night. We've had a couple bits and pieces this week. Wednesday, we learned about the international games. 9 of them this coming season. ESPN insider Adam Schefter.
13: There's more money to be had internationally. And so you've seen an increase in international games culminating in more games played this upcoming season than there's ever been in any NFL season. And that's a trend that figures to continue in future years as the NFL looks to conquer the world, literally. So you're going to see London, Paris, Germany, Mexico City, Australia, over and over. Places that we haven't seen games played before, like Paris, will have regular season games played there this season, and it may just be the start of it. If the league somehow can get its way and get to an 18-game season, we could get to the point one day where each of the 32 NFL franchises is playing at least one international game per year. And some have wondered if in the future, down the line, we might even see an international division. We'll see how it all shakes out. But the truth of the matter is the league is going to continue to send games abroad.
1: Games outside the U.S. this coming season, Australia, Brazil, France, Mexico, United Kingdom, Germany, Spain, and it starts with week one in Australia, in Melbourne, Rams, Niners, Thursday, September 10th, ESPN analyst Mike Tannenbaum.
14: I want to see 49ers at Rams.
15: Yeah,
14: 49ers are really intriguing. All those guys that got hurt, got Odazula. They get Dre Greenlaw, Mike Evans, and then we talked about the Rams earlier, this rebuilt secondary, and that's a big game to start the year in Australia.
15: Mm-hmm. Yeah, absolutely. That is a remarkably big game to be played a remarkable distance away. They do it, obviously, at the very start of the season. Lewis Riddick, what jumps off at you here?
16: I'll echo what Mike T said about 49ers-Rams, simply because the Rams travel so much this year. They have so many long-distance away games. Not only do they go obviously to Melbourne, they have to go to, I believe, to the East Coast three different times. So how do they space those out? How is that team going to look from a fatigue standpoint as this season goes on, given all the expectations that people have of them coming off of what was a heck of a year last year. Look, that Pats Lions game week 10,
15: that's
16: going to be a good one, too.
15: Yeah.
16: That's going to be a good one, too, because, again, obviously everything surrounding that's going on with the New England Patriots, all the different additions that they made this offseason that are going to make this team better, and the Lions trying to recapture the physicality that they've been known for since Dan Campbell took over that football team, revamping this offensive line, trying to establish Jahmyr Gibbs as the guy, the number one option in that offense. That'll be a big game week 10.
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17: Rutter at second. 2-1. Hit in the air. High and deep. Out to right field. Jones back at the wall. Leaping at the fence, and it's gone. Just out of his reach. It is gone for Adley Rutschman. He wasn't sure. He stopped at second base. He's looking around. There go the lights. There goes the horn. Here come the fireworks. It's a goner for Rutschman.
1: WBAL with the call. Orioles a 7-0 shutout of the Yankees. 7-0 win. Their largest at home against the Yankees since 2016. Yankees are one hit. Max Fried pulled after three innings due to elbow soreness. He allowed five hits and three earned runs before leaving the game.
18: Just a little uncomfortable, tight, especially in between innings. It's hard for me to kind of warm up, loosen up. First hitter of the inning would be like 88, 90, 91. And by the end, you know, fourth, fifth hitter, 20 pitches in, I'm able to kind of get things loosened up. I'm definitely planning on this thing being a sooner rather than later. Don't want to put any timelines or anything like that. Obviously, we'll find out tomorrow. But, where everything is and the initial testing, I'm not too worried about a super long-term thing. If I can, I would love to be able to make my next start. But, yeah, we'll see.
1: Not worried about it, but how should the Yankees manage it? ESPN analyst Tim Kirchen.
19: They have to be really careful with him. He is a number one starter. He is a crucial part of this rotation, and if he's out for any extensive period, that's going to be a major loss. However, the Yankees this year have had the best starting pitching in the American League. Cam Schlittler is a number one. He might be one of the five best pitchers in the game right now. Carlos Rodon is back. Will Warren is vastly underrated. And Gerrit Cole is going to come back at the end of this month. That's going to give them a really good five-man rotation. Again, they really need to get Fried back, but they have to pitch exceptionally well because the team in front of them, the Rays, have won 16 out of 18, and they have great pitching also.
1: Max Fried leaving after three innings of the Yankees' 7-0 shutout loss. Padres went to the ninth inning down 1-0.
17: The 0-1 pitch. Sheet swings, sends it in the air. Deep to right center field. Frelick is back. He's at the wall. This one, gonna go! Gavin Sheets gets it done. A three-run go-ahead homer here in the top of the ninth inning. Sheets pumps his fist as he hits third. And the Padres have done it again.
1: Gavin Sheets, the three-run shot, his sixth homer of the season. Padres beat the Brewers 3-1 on the back of that offense in the ninth. 97-3, the fan with the call. The Brewers have their five-game win streak come to an end. Braves, baseball's hottest team early in the season. Atlanta facing the Cubs.
20: 1-1 pitch, and he stings it well. Deep left field, back to the wall. You in trouble now. It's a two-run homer. Mauricio Dubon just slammed it over the wall, and the Braves tack on two more and add on to this lead. It's now 4-1 Braves in the eighth.
1: Insurance in the bottom of the eighth inning, 680 the fan. Braves a 4-1 win over the Cubs. Atlanta the first team to 30 wins this season. First time they've done that since 2003. Mike Yastrzemski with the go-ahead pinch hit double in the eighth inning. Dubon then with the two-run home run. Braves' seventh straight game with no more than three runs allowed. 4-1 against the Cubs, who are now mired in a season-long four-game losing streak, and that's on the heels of their 10-game win streak. Marlins a 9-5 win over the Twins. Marlins' fifth game with multiple runs in three different innings. Rangers a 6-5 win over the Diamondbacks. Rangers' third series win against Arizona in the last decade. Athletics Loud bats against the Cardinals.
0: Here's the 2-2 delivery. Kurtz waits, and he swings, lifts one to center field. Scott going back. Scott at the track, right to the wall, leaping, and it's gone! And it's a grand slam for Nick Kurtz! And just like that, the A's take a 4-1 lead.
1: Third career grand slam, first this season for Kurtz. Reached base now in 36 straight games. Grand slam will help. Talk 650 KSTE Athletics, a 6-2 win over the Cardinals on Wednesday. Do we care about the storylines? That's next. SportsCenter All Night continues. It's ESPN Radio.
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1: 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They're teeing it up in the morning near Philly for the PGA Championship. Second golf major of the year, Scottie Scheffler won the event last year at Quail Hollow. This year, Rory McIlroy won the Masters. He's currently, though, dealing with a blister on his toe. The guys at PTI.
2: Wilvon, who's winning would make for the best story?
3: I don't believe in that concept and that dynamic. They're great stories all the time. You and I used to get paid to find just those great stories when they weren't obvious. The obvious stories are Scottie and Rory. I don't care about them or to root for them above others. The other people I may root for, I mean, the live guys, if one of them wins, that's going to be a big story. It may not be the story as many people like, but it would be a big story. There are 20 guys out there who can win the PGA, and often it's the most unknown of the winners of the four tournament majors that season who win the PGA. I don't need latch on to somebody who has alleged stardom, who's got a Q rating and recognizable for it to be a good story. This is a great golf course. It's a great field. You got everybody in it. Have at it.
2: I'll just mention a couple of people. If Rory wins, that gives him seven majors. That is rare air. Also gives him a chance for the actual Grand Slam because he'd have won the first two majors. Between Scheffler and Rory, they've won four of the last five majors. They have been great players. I like when a guy like J.J. Spawn, who nobody's ever heard of, comes out of nowhere, putts like a maniac, and wins the U.S. Open. But let me ask you this. Did you look at the tee sheet? There's a group going off at 6:45 in the morning, Mike. Sunrise is at 6 o'clock in the morning, 6:45 in the morning. And two of the people in it are people that we know. Ben Griffin, who has won three times on the PGA Tour. You don't expect him at 6:45. The brother of your Northwestern boy, Matty Fitz, Alex. He's out there at 6:45 in the morning. Do you know when you have to get up to get on a golf course at 6:45
3: too
2: in the morning?
3: Early.
2: Pro in a major? Are you kidding me?
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2: you need 2 hours of warm-up. Mike, they got
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2: get up at 3 to 3:30.
3: Too early.
2: I'm not even awake at 3 to 3:30.
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1: 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Back to baseball. Nationals, a 10-inning win over the Reds, 8-7, their first win after trailing by five or more runs since a year ago, April, against the Mets. 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
0: Number five.
1: Brewers had a five-game win streak going on, but had trouble with a 1-0 lead in the ninth against the Padres. 97-3 the Fan.
5: The 0-1 pitch. Sheet swings, sends it in the air. Deep to right center field. Frelick is back. He's at the wall. This one, gonna go! Gavin Sheets gets it done. A three-run go-ahead homer here in the top of the ninth inning. Sheets pumps his fist as he hits third, and the Padres have done it again.
0: Number four.
1: Make it a four-game losing streak for the Cubs. Braves notching another win. 680 the Fan.
6: 1-1 pitch, and he stings it well. Deep left field, back to the wall. You in trouble now. It's a two-run homer. Mauricio Dubon just slammed it over the wall, and the Braves tack on two more and add on to this lead. It's now 4-1 Braves in the eighth.
0: Number three.
1: In Toronto, Blue Jays take care of a 3-1 deficit in the 10th with one swing. Sportsnet 590 the Fan.
7: Another 2-2. And Varsho hits it high, deep left field. Simpson back at the fence. It's gone! Let's go home! A walk-off grand slam, and the Blue Jays finally get the race, winning it 5-3.
0: Number two.
1: On the ice, game five, Avs Wild. Minnesota had a 3-0 lead in the first, but that was in the first. It's not quite how it ended. Altitude 92.5.
8: Avs need a goal to tie. Natchez now at the circle. McKinnon. Short angle. He scores! The Mac attack is back!
1: all the way back, and so off to overtime.
8: Natchez towards the net, wants to wrap around. Natchez, far circle, Natchez. One-timer, two, and he scores! And you don't have to go home, but you can't stay here, because this series is over! And the Colorado Avalanche are steaming right in to the Western Conference Final for the first time since 2022.
1: Avs close out their series in five, doing it at home. NBA, the Cavs can close out the Pistons in game six Friday in Cleveland. Detroit, though, needs a road win to keep the season going. Earlier on ESPN Radio, our Emmett Golden.
9: The Detroit Pistons had a great year, but they don't have the firepower that the Cavaliers.
10: Oh, are you burying them? Are you burying them right now? Is Emmett Golden singing their eulogies?
9: Oh, they're not winning in Cleveland.
10: Ooh,
9: no,
10: okay.
9: They're not winning in Cleveland.
10: Say it with your chest then. Yeah. Okay.
9: No, I don't think they can win in Cleveland.
10: Okay.
1: Cavs with the road win in Detroit in game number five to take a 3-2 series lead back home. Game six coming up on Friday. We'll have it for you on ESPN Radio. Up three, not insurmountable. That's next. It's ESPN Radio.
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33: The Cavs and Pistons square off in a pivotal game five.
1: One-on-one at the other end. Cunningham dunks with two hands. Strus conceded, and that's 10 now for Cunningham in the quarter.
33: Stanley Cup playoff action continues in a clash between the Wild and Avalanche.
2: Sturm in over the line, a shot. Big rebound off Blackwood. Sturm gave it away. Threw it to the back post, and they score!
33: Caitlin Clark and the Fever head west for a duel with the Sparks.
3: And welcome back to Los Angeles, Caitlin Clark, the hoop and the harm.
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4: Another 2-2. And Varsho hits it high, deep left field. Simpson back at the fence. It's gone!
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5: 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Four games into the Cavs-Pistons series, each game had belonged to the home team. Pistons with two wins in Detroit, Cavs winning the first two of the series, played in Cleveland. Series tied at two going into Wednesday's Game 5. Game 5 in Detroit should bode well for the Pistons.
1: Jenkins comes to help, strips it away from Mobley at the foul line. Lob for the rim. Alley-oop dunk thrown down by Ausar Thompson. The lead is 15 now for Detroit.
6: It's clear to see and you can feel who's the more aggressive team. It's the Pistons all over the Cavs right now defensively. Tough to think for the Cavs.
1: Driving, LeVert spins, throws wing right for Jenkins. Left-hand dribble going to the cup. Tried to punch it. It is denied. Bodies go down. It's 4-on-4 to the other end. And another Harden turnover. Stolen by Cunningham. Hits Dern on the rim run, and he lays it in with the left hand.
6: I love that decision from Cade Cunningham. He could have laid that one up. Yep. He's like, let me get my big man to see one go in.
5: Pistons leading by as much as 15. The lead was 8 at the half, but through 3.
1: The Cavaliers down 8 at the start of the second half will go to the fourth up 4 with their largest lead of the evening.
6: Unbelievable.
5: Pistons starting to come alive again in the fourth, and they had about a 97% chance of winning with 3 minutes to go, according to ESPN Analytics. 3 minutes to go, they had a 9-point lead. But there was still those 3 minutes left to play.
1: 125 to go off the high ball screen. Pick and pop with Mobley. Mobley for three. Good. Woo. Okay. It's 103-101 with 120 to go.
6: Yeah, pick and pop. You know they're going to double team James Harden. Pop out of there and shoot it with confidence.
5: Cavs pulling even at 103. And then in the closing seconds,
1: now the double comes. They flash away from it. Mitchell drives Thompson to the foul line, to the broken line. Stripped by Thompson. And then fouled by Jared Allen. And they're not going to call a foul. They're going to let the clock expire. And at this rate, we're going to overtime. And Jamie Bickerstaff is out to half court screaming at Tony Brothers.
5: So, yes, we would be off to overtime, which turned out to be a bit one-sided.
1: Mobley shoved to the Mitchell. Corner right, pump fake three, now fires. And hits Donovan Mitchell's first three-pointer. Comes at 2:38 to go in overtime. Strus stole the inbound. Bounce pass to a slashing Mitchell who lays it in. Wow. It's a five-point trip. 112-105 Cleveland.
5: They would ultimately win by four. Sean Kelly calling it here on ESPN Radio. 117-113 in overtime as Cleveland wins on the road and takes a 3-2 series lead. The Game 5 winner of a series, a best-of-seven series, tied 2-2, has gone on to win the series 82% of the time. Pivotal Game 5, and this one goes to the Cavs. Cade Cunningham had 39 points in the loss for Detroit. 6 turnovers, had 2 points in the final 10 minutes of the game in the loss.
7: Yeah, I mean, it's definitely stings. Not doesn't feel good. Home court, you know, I thought we did a lot of good things tonight to put us in position to win. Just didn't close the game, you know, didn't play at the level that it takes to win this game. So, stings for sure. I mean, tonight was tough. Tough loss. Obviously, we wanted to protect our home court. We failed to do that. You know, being up 3-2 is an advantage for them. It's first of 4 wins, though. We know that. We've had our back against the wall before. At the end of the day, I mean, if we can't win a game on the road, how far are we really going to get in the playoffs? How far are we going to get in this league? So, got to go win a game on the road. That's what we're going to go do.
5: K. Cade Cunningham and the Pistons losing at home. They fall behind 3-2, backs against the wall now. Cunningham with his 11th straight playoff game with at least four turnovers. Cavs, meanwhile, first road win this postseason. They're now 1-5 on the road. Closed regulation on a 9-0 run, and they win it by four in overtime. James Harden, 30 points, 8 rebounds, 6 turnovers, but the Cavs do get the win, and he spoke with our Lisa Salters.
8: James, Donovan said I should ask you about the missed free throws, but you said I should ask you. You said I should ask you about what?
9: Missed floaters, free throws. It was I had a bunch of opportunities that I should be making that I work on. They didn't go in, but I'm happy. I'm proud of our team. I'll be playing, man.
8: First road win of these playoffs for you guys. Just what was the difference in overtime? How were you able to control the overtime?
9: That's what, we're finding out about each other. You know, we're a fairly new team for the most part, so we got to find out, you know, who we are in the moments, which is good for us. So this is our story. This is how we're shaping our story. Great time to win the game. Great time to have a first road win.
8: Yeah, we were talking about this morning that this is your first playoffs with the Cavaliers, yeah. So you're still working on things.
9: Yeah.
8: When it's Donovan's time, yeah. When it's your time, how did you know it was your time to control the game today?
9: We see what he did, that second half last game. So I'm already knowing he kind of was a little exhausted, so it was my opportunity to go out there and be aggressive and make plays, and I did that. So it's not going to be an easy game, but game 6 is it's a move on.
8: Yeah, I was going to say, chance to close it out in Cleveland on Friday. Just what's going to be the key to that in game 6?
9: Very, very, very crazy team defensively, and we've seen what they've done. They've come back from down 3-1, so from the beginning of the game, we got to make sure our mindset is right, and we do the small things, the small details, in order to finish the series.
8: Good luck on Friday.
5: James Harden, first player in NBA history to record a 30-point playoff game with 6 different franchises. He had 30 points in the Game 5 win on Wednesday. Donovan Mitchell had 21 points. ESPN analyst Monica McNutt.
10: I got to give James Harden, a ton of credit. And people might even point to the fact that he still had 6 turnovers in this ballgame. But when his team needed him the most, he was able to step up. I mean, he shot the free throws really well. And he was just effective in terms of getting to the paint and knocking down big threes. When you look at that overtime period, though, it was Donovan Mitchell who had 7 points in the overtime that really carried his team through. He was fantastic in the clutch. But along the way, I thought that the Cavs found themselves. Max Strus was a huge role player down the stretch in the fourth quarter as Cleveland forced overtime. That was a really, really impressive win. And to me, it indicated, even though these guys have not had tremendous team success in the postseason, we saw the staff during the game that James Harden had played in 96 playoff games. The experience from the Cavs showed.
11: Okay, so if they found themselves, what are you going to say now about a Pistons team that had the lead and let it slip away?
10: The strategy from the first series began to rear its head. Cade Cunningham is having a terrific night until late, right? They obviously made him uncomfortable. I thought the exact opposite of what you saw from the Cavs. The inexperience showed up. And the Pistons were having sort of a dream night as far as their shooting is concerned. But in clutch time, that shooting began to dry up. And that wasn't just Cade Cunningham. And unfortunately, even though statistically they only were credited with 1 turnover in that fourth quarter, you could just feel the momentum of the moment sort of slipping away from them ultimately. So they are going to have their backs against the wall. I do think this team's grit and intensity is real. They are a legitimate number 1 seed. They are inexperienced, but I'm really excited to see how they come back out in game 6.
5: 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Playoff doubleheader on Friday here on ESPN Radio. These Pistons and Cavs playing game 6. Our coverage gets underway at 6:30 Eastern time. That'll be followed by Spurs and Timberwolves game 6. San Antonio, a win away from the Western Conference Finals. 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Right now, SportsCenter all night. To the ice, Colorado Avalanche holding a 3-1 series lead going into Wednesday with a chance to close out their series with Minnesota. Game 5 in Denver, but the Wild not rolling over.
2: Sturm at the end of his shift leads the rush ahead in a 3-on-2. Nico Sturm, left wing side, fired one on the back post, and they score! Nick Foligno on his backhand just muscled it in, and the Wild have a 2-0 lead. Ballstead swung it around left wing side, Boldy hands it back. Darting through center ice, Nico Sturm. Sturm in over the line, a shot, big rebound off Blackwood. Sturm gave it a whack through to the back post, and they score! Nick Foligno's got another one! This one will count, and it's 3-0 Minnesota!
5: KFAN 100.3 Minnesota, a 3-0 lead in the first period. Third period, Avs were back within one.
12: Avs need a goal to tie. Natchez now at the circle. McKinnon. Short angle. He scores! The Mac attack is back, Jack! Goals in six straight for Nathan McKinnon. And with a minute and 23 seconds to go in the third period, ladies and gentlemen, boys and girls of all ages, this is a tie hockey game.
5: And that game-tying goal with less than a minute and a half to go in the third, so it would send game five to overtime. And just about 4 minutes into overtime.
12: Natchez towards the net, wants to wrap around. Natchez, far circle, Natchez. One-timer, two! He scores! And you don't have to go home, but you can't stay here because this series is over! And the Colorado Avalanche are steaming right in to the Western Conference Final for the first time since 2022.
5: They'll get either the Golden Knights or the Ducks, but they win this one. Game five against the Wild. It's a 4-3 overtime win. Altitude 92.5 with the call. Brent Kulak scoring the game winner. 2:52 into overtime.
13: Brett, you're down 3-0 after the first period. It seemed like a big uphill climb for your group. You found a way to get it done. What was the message in the locker room after the first period that allowed you to come back?
14: Yeah, I mean, you got to credit them. They had a heck of a first period. It was do or die for them. You know, you knew they were going to play well, and they did that. So, but credit to our group for, you know, sticking with it. We talk about staying positive in the intermission and just kind of resetting and just getting back to our game, trying to create momentum one shift at a time. And we chipped away at it, and, you know, some guys stepped up big.
13: You talk about some of the guys stepping up big. I mean, I know that the big boys on this team obviously get all the headlines, but it seemed like the depth of your club here in the last couple of games has stepped up. Talk about how important, including yourself, to be able to chip in with this with some of the big boys.
14: Yeah, it's been awesome. I mean, ever since I got here, every line, every D pair has been contributing, and then that's led to a lot of our success. It's we play a funny game, you know. We defend hard and pounce on our opportunities when they come. So it's been good getting that depth scoring.
13: Walk us through the game winner. Obviously a good defensive play at one end, and then it leads to offense. Walk us through how you saw it.
14: Yeah, I mean, in OT, you know, you want to play on your toes, but you don't want to sit back either, and you don't want to try to do too much. But we kind of felt the momentum coming in the third, and we carried it into OT, I think, a little bit. Spent a lot more time in their zone and wore them down, and, you know, things just opened up for us.
13: You played on some good teams in Edmonton, some close calls for yourself. Now you get another great opportunity here in Colorado. Talk about this group and the chances that they have now, having gone past round two.
14: Yeah, pretty fortunate to end up here the way my year went, and for these guys to bring me in and give me the role they've given me, it's pretty awesome. So I've been having a ton of fun. The guys have welcomed me into the group right since day one, and, you know, we're building something and we're enjoying the run here. So yeah, we're looking forward to round three.
5: Kulak, 16th different player with a goal for the Avs in the series. Nathan McKinnon, though, is a constant. He scored the game tying goal with a minute 23 left in the third. He now has goals in six consecutive games. The Wild, for the second time this postseason, losing when leading after two periods. Avs take the series in five. They will get either Vegas or Anaheim in the Western Conference Finals. SportsCenter All Night, ESPN Radio. Golf's second major getting underway in the morning, the PGA Championship. Marquee names in the field outside of Philadelphia. Something to keep an eye on? ESPN analyst Andy North.
15: I'm going to watch Scottie Scheffler very closely. He has been a lot of talk about Scottie's poor performances on Thursday. He ranks in the 70s in scoring average on Thursday. It gets much, much better on Friday. Then Saturday and Sunday, he's number one both days. So if he can get off to a good start, it's going to be dangerous for the rest of the field. And he can. Starting in the first hole, there's a bunch of birdieable holes early on. The first seven holes, he's got a chance to get 2-3 under par to get off to a great start. And then the golf course really starts.
16: You know what I found interesting? He didn't play Quail Hollow a week ago. He was out here Monday playing by himself. He appears to be in that different Scottie Scheffler mindset approaching this tournament.
15: Well, he loves really getting the work done the week before, figuring out exactly where his game is, and then coming here and really working on how can I shoot the best score I can, working around the greens, chipping, putting, that sort of thing. He looks like he's really ready.
16: All right, it's a par 70 here at Aronimink, only two par fives. You want to talk about blisters to your ego, it could happen on the par threes.
15: Oh, the par threes are just brutal. The fifth hole is sort of a normal par three. Then the other three are just brutally difficult. And the greens are diabolical. So you're hitting these long clubs in the greens. You can't get it close. Making pars will be really, really difficult.
16: You think even par the whole... I don't think that's possible for somebody to go even par for all
15: If they do, they might win.
5: We'll find out starting in the morning. 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Straight ahead, how to halt a slump. 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It's ESPN Radio.
0: 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It's an interleague showdown in Seattle. Manny Machado and the San Diego Padres face Cal Raleigh and the Mariners.
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41: Hey, this is Rich Eisen. 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
1: 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So the Cavaliers win on the road, Game 5 in Detroit against the Pistons. WNBA in the regular season.
2: 30 seconds to play here in the third. Wilson, cross court, kick out. Young attacking, goes back to Wilson down low. Count the bucket. The foul is going to be on Morrow, and the four-time MVP is going to head to the free throw line.
1: 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Sun falling to 0-3 for the second straight season. Asia Wilson, a season-high 22 points, 11 rebounds for the Aces. Their 16th 25-point win over under Becky Hammon, most in the WNBA since 2022. Indiana in L.A.
2: Now, this L.A. Sparks team has really had some moments defensively. Well, they had two turnovers in a row, but they couldn't make it happen on the other side of the court. Caitlin Clark from the wing for three. First of the night. She's hitting her head like, why did it take so long?
1: Kelsey Mitchell would have a 23-point game. Fever beat the Sparks 87-78 in a palindrome win on Wednesday night. Caitlin Clark finishing with 24 points and 9 assists. And a chat with USA Network.
3: Caitlin, they went on a big run there in the fourth quarter to try to make it close. What did it take to hold them off?
4: Yeah, we knew they were going to do that. They're a second-half team, fourth-quarter team. We got to be a little more disciplined defensively. Kelsey Plum did a tremendous job getting downhill. Cam came in and played some big minutes for them. So overall, proud of our fight. Like that's what the season's going to be like. So I'm proud of our group.
3: You mentioned the defense, and I know that was a big priority for this group coming into this game. Did you sense any steps forward in that area tonight?
4: Absolutely. We're going to win a lot of games if the other team scores 78 points. So I'm proud of us.
3: Kelsey Mitchell, you told me before the game, fastest player in the league. What has she brought to this group over these last two games?
4: Man, can she score the ball? It's pretty incredible. One of the best scorers this league has ever seen. So really lucky to play with her. She makes my life really easy. So I'm just thankful and need to keep it going.
3: As far as pace goes, what did you feel about that in this game and how you guys were able to control it?
4: Yeah, I mean, the refs were calling it. And like I told you earlier today, I appreciate that. I think it's going to even out. I think the refs are doing a tremendous job. I deserve the technical they gave me. But I think it's great for the game. They're going to keep the hands off. They're going to make the play be good. Obviously, they called a lot of fouls tonight, but it's going to even out, so you got to give them credit. They're doing the right thing, and we just move forward.
1: Fever get the win by 9. Tempo, an 86-73 win over Seattle. Tempo picking up its first win in franchise history. SportsCenter All Night, ESPN Radio to Baseball. Dodgers mired in a 4-game skid going into Wednesday, turning the ball over to Shohei Ohtani to put a halt to that.
5: So 0-2 on Devers. Swing and a miss, strike 3, and Ohtani lets out a roar after blowing a 98-mile-per-hour fastball by Devers.
1: AM 570 LA Sports. Dodgers wind up with a 4-0 shutout of the Giants. So Ohtani gets the win. He goes to 3-2. 7 innings of 4-hit balls, striking out 8, had a couple of walks. His ERA down to .82 through 7 games this season. Second lowest by a Dodgers pitcher through 7 starts of a season since Fernando Valenzuela at a .29 in 1980.

0: on how you're feeling at the plate?
1: I think we're close. I mean, you know, this is only the third game, so, you know, I got to give myself, you know, 4 or 5 games to kind of try and get into some type of rhythm. And at least means we're heading in the right direction.
2: Dodgers, a 4-0 win. 7th time this season, the Dodgers have had multiple homers in an inning. Then there's the games that ended with one swing, like in Toronto.
3: Another 2-2. And Varsho hits it high, deep left field. Simpson back at the fence. It's gone! Let's go home! A walk-off grand slam! And the Blue Jays finally get the race, winning it 5-3.
2: Third walk-off grand slam in Major League Baseball this season. Blue Jays' third win after trailing in the 9th inning or later. Most among American League teams this season. They win at 5-3 and 10. Sportsnet 590, The Fan. In New York, Mets and Tigers.
4: Bench hits one hard up the middle. Base hit going into center. Here comes Ewing, sprinting like lightning. He scores standing, and the Mets win it in 10. Carson Bench brings home his buddy, A.J. Ewing, who's now out with the rest of the team, chasing him between first and second. The Mets win it 3-2 in 10. They have won this series, the first two from the Tigers, and that makes 7 of the last 11 for the New York Mets.
2: 880 ESPN New York, 3-2 the final. Juan Soto day-to-day after falling a ball off his ankle and leaving in the 7th. Astros and Mariners went 10.
5: The 3-2.
6: Pulled past the dive of Naylor and into right field. Matthews can walk home, and the Astros walk off the Mariners. 4-3 in 10.
2: Astros snapping a 4-game losing streak with the win. 4-3 the final. KBME 790 AM, Astros snapping a 9-game losing streak to the Mariners. Cal Raleigh 0-for-4 in this one. He's 2-for-44 since April 28th. Both of the hits coming Tuesday against Houston after he had showered Monday night in his full uniform to try and wash off the bad mojo. Players will try something odd or unique often to break out of a slump. ESPN insider Tim Kirchen.
7: Rob Murphy, reliever for the Red Sox in 1990, had a terrible 8th inning in Seattle. So in between the 8th and the 9th, he ran into the clubhouse and shaved his beard. He told me I went through 4 razors, but I came out a changed man. He got through the side in the 9th, picked up his first save of the year. And 5 years ago or so, I ran into Rob Murphy at an airport, and I told him about that game, and he went, oh, yeah, May the 7th, 1990, and took me through the whole inning. He remembered everything about it, and that's what you do when you get out of a slump. It's such a relief when you finally can get over it.
2: Cal Raleigh trying to do that now, too. Finally, a road win. That's next. It's ESPN Radio.
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1: Dodgers snapping a four-game slide, getting seven innings from Shohei Ohtani in their win on Wednesday. Avs and Cavs with good nights. Avs close out the Wild with an overtime win in Game 5. Cavs take Game 5 on the road.
2: And the Cavs fans starting to celebrate. Somebody's finally going to get a road win here in this series. And the Pistons fans leaving dejectedly.
3: Definitely stings. Doesn't feel good. Home court, you know, I thought we did a lot of good things tonight to put us in position to win. Just didn't close the game.
4: We're going to have to choke the life out of this team, right? We're not going to go down without a fight. We're not going to go down without kicking, punching, crabbing, clawing. And we've been in this position before. I expect our guys to be ready mentally and, you know, bring this thing back here.
1: Cavaliers a 117-113 win over the Pistons on the road to take a 3-2 series lead back to Cleveland for Game 6. The Game 5 winner of a 2-2 series, that's a best of seven, goes on to win the series 82% of the time. Game 5 winner of a 2-2 series, that's a best of five, wins 100% of the time. Cavaliers' largest deficit they've overcome in the final 3 minutes of regulation. They were down 9 with 3 minutes to go. They wind up winning this one in overtime. James Harden, 30 points. Donovan Mitchell, 21. For Mitchell, not the most beautiful of games, but he'll take it.
5: To be honest, I definitely think I'm going to put that in the scrapbook just because, like, that's what it takes. It doesn't matter, and I've said this all playoffs, it doesn't matter what you do as long as you win the game and how you impact the game. And I think this was a perfect example of just how deep our team is, where you got Max, you got Ev, you got James, you got Jay, you know, Dennis coming in. Everybody did their part and made plays. But I want to give a big shout out to Max Schuster and Evan Mobley. We're not in this position without those two guys doing what they did at the end of the game.
6: Is there ever a time when you say, you know what, just like, you know, my second half of last game, I'm taking all the shots, I got to get 30, 40 points. Do you have that kind of mindset?
5: Yeah, you got to have a feel, right? You know what I mean? That, like, I think last game called for that. I think tonight they did a better job of trying to take me out of it. You know what I'm saying? Putting two on the ball. So just trying to make the right play. But, you know, Shaq, I'm always ready to go when my time is ready. But just feel the game. Every game is different. And tonight this is what the game called for, and go from there.
7: You and James are the leader of this team, and Coach Atkinson. Do you guys ever talk about y'all turnovers, man?
5: We do. We definitely do. I think the biggest thing, and a lot of it, you know, honestly, is when you add, you know, and I'm not making excuses. We got to be better. I'm going to start off right there. But a lot of it, too, is when you have a guy, you know, you bring in new guys, and a guy like James, you got to figure out positioning. And some of it is on him. Some of it's on me, too. Like, you know what I'm saying? So I don't want to take away from that. But just figure out where we are. So it's just as much as the ball handler as is. Guy spacing, for example, game two, he had a crucial turnover late, but that's because I wasn't standing in the corner. You get what I'm saying? So, like, making it easy for each other, but then also the guys on the ball gotta make the right play.
7: What have you learned about this Detroit team that, as all of a sudden now, you've had success, and success over the last couple of games, 3 out of 4?
5: I mean, they're a tough team. They got a group of guys who really play hard. So for us, trying to make it as tough on them as possible. Obviously, Cade is the head of the snake, and he had a good game tonight. But just trying to make it tough on them and then get out in transition as much as we can. I think that's the biggest thing.
1: Donovan Mitchell with the guys on Inside the NBA. Cavaliers' first road win this postseason. They are now 1-5 on the road, and we heard it here on ESPN Radio. Sean Kelly, Kalena Azubuki had the call for us. Back to a relatively quiet Detroit. Sean?
8: Jay, thank you very much. A road win for the Cleveland Cavaliers could not have come at a better time. In a 2-2 series, Game 5 belongs to the Cavaliers. In overtime, 117-113, James Harden had 30, a double-double from Jared Allen of 16 and 10, and Max Strus with 6 three-pointers at 20 off the bench. And here's Cleveland, almost dead here in Detroit, starting the fourth quarter 2-for-12, but found a way. Locked them up 103-103 at the end of regulation, and then took a lead and never gave it back in overtime.
9: In hindsight, it did feel like the Cavaliers had momentum going into overtime because the Pistons were doing so well. The crowd was into it. This place was jumping. They were playing so well in the fourth quarter there. And the Cavs were able to fight back, get the timely stops, the timely buckets, and get the two stops at the end. So it kind of felt like, well, the Pistons should have won it there. It was kind of theirs for the taking, and they let it slip away, and the Cavaliers were able to stay in the game, tied up, and go into overtime. And James Harden was going to continue to do his thing and make the decisions and let them double-team him, and guys were ready to hit open shots on the backside. You had James Harden on the left side a lot of the time and Donovan Mitchell on the other side. He hit that pump fake, escape three. Max Strus played incredibly well. So you got to give the Cavs credit. This is a game won on mental toughness, grit, wonderful defense, big-time stops here and there, and the great decision-making of James Harden. Even though he said it wasn't efficient, but he gave the game what it needed. And he got to the free throw line exactly when they needed to. And Donovan Mitchell didn't really play well. You would have thought Donovan Mitchell and James Harden needed to play like A-plus games to win this. But you got the bench chipping in. 31 bench points. Obviously, Max Strus was most of that. Schroeder at times played well. But, man, I mean, you got a Jared Allen. You got Evan Mobley at times in the game playing extremely well. Getting downhill, the ball screens, and invert the ball screens, let him get downhill. So, overall, the Cavaliers did enough to win it when it seemed like, again, it was the Pistons' game to win. They couldn't do it in regulation, and the Cavs took it in overtime.
8: Well, Detroit had a 9-point lead at one point in the fourth quarter, and Cunningham was rolling. He ended up with 39, but in a losing effort. So Cleveland here, trying to upend the one seed, has a chance to clinch on Friday night at home at Rocket Arena, where the Cavaliers are 6-0 at home this postseason. Detroit has won one road game this postseason. They'll have to come up with a big one on Friday night. But a thriller in Detroit. It took more than the four quarters. In overtime, the Cavaliers win Game 5, 117-113. For Kalena Azubuki, I'm Sean Kelly right here on your home for the NBA, ESPN Radio, and the ESPN app. Now let's go back to Jay Reynolds in the studio.
1: 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That'll be Friday. We'll have it here on ESPN Radio. Game 6, our coverage starts at 6:30 Eastern time. 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
12: The Cowboys, I think, would be set up to be the team that we'd be sitting there on Monday morning going, ooh, might they have something here.
1: The full NFL schedule coming out Thursday night. We've had a couple bits and pieces this week. Wednesday, we learned about the international games. 9 of them this coming season. ESPN insider Adam Schefter.
13: There's more money to be had internationally, and so you've seen an increase in international games, culminating in more games played this upcoming season than there's ever been in any NFL season. And that's a trend that figures to continue in future years as the NFL looks to conquer the world, literally. So you're going to see London, Paris, Germany, Mexico City, Australia, over and over. Places that we haven't seen games played before, like Paris, will have regular season games played there this season, and it may just be the start of it. If the league somehow can get its way and get to an 18-game season, we could get to the point one day where each of the 32 NFL franchises is playing at least one international game per year, and some have wondered if in the future down the line we might even see an international division. We'll see how it all shakes out, but the truth of the matter is the league is going to continue to send games abroad.
1: Games outside the U.S. this coming season, Australia, Brazil, France, Mexico, United Kingdom, Germany, Spain, and it starts with week one in Australia, in Melbourne, Rams, Niners, Thursday, September 10th, ESPN analyst Mike Tannenbaum.
14: I want to see 49ers and Rams.
15: Yeah,
14: 49ers are really intriguing. All those guys that got hurt, got Odazua. They get Dre Greenlaw, Mike Evans, and then we talked about the Rams earlier, this rebuilt secondary, and that's a big game to start the year in Australia.
15: Mm-hmm. Yeah, absolutely. That is a remarkably big game to be played a remarkable distance away. They do it, obviously, at the very start of the season. Lewis Riddick, what jumps off at you here?
16: I'll echo what Mike T said about 49ers Rams, simply because the Rams travel so much this year. They have so many long-distance away games. Not only do they go, obviously, to Melbourne, they have to go, to the East Coast 3 different times. So how do they space those out? How is that team going to look from a fatigue standpoint as this season goes on, given all the expectations that people have of them coming off of what was a heck of a year last year. Look, that Pats-Lions game week 10, that's going to be a good one, too.
15: Yeah.
16: That's going to be a good one, too, because, again, obviously everything surrounding that's going on with the New England Patriots, all the different additions that they made this offseason that are going to make this team better, and the Lions trying to recapture the physicality that they've been known for since Dan Campbell took over that football team, revamping this offensive line, trying to establish Jahmyr Gibbs as the guy, the number one option in that offense. That'll be a big game week 10.
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17: Runner at second, 2-1, hit in the air, high and deep, out to right field, Jones back at the wall, leaping at the fence, and it's gone, just out of his reach. It is gone for Adley Rutschman. He wasn't sure. He stopped at second base. He's looking around. There go the lights. There goes the horn. Here come the fireworks. It's a goner for Rutschman.
1: WBAL with the call. Orioles a 7-0 shutout of the Yankees. 7-0 win. Their largest at home against the Yankees since 2016. Yankees are one hit. Max Fried pulled after three innings due to elbow soreness. He allowed five hits and three earned runs before leaving the game.
18: Just a little uncomfortable, tight, especially in between innings. It's hard for me to kind of warm up, loosen up. First hitter of the inning would be like 88, 90, 91. And by the end, you know, fourth, fifth hitter, 20 pitches in, I'm able to kind of get things loosened up. I'm definitely planning on this thing being a sooner rather than later. Don't want to put any timelines or anything like that. Obviously, we'll find out tomorrow. But, where everything is and the initial testing, I'm not too worried about a super long-term thing. If I can, I would love to be able to make my next start. But, yeah, we'll see.
1: Not worried about it, but how should the Yankees manage it? ESPN analyst Tim Kirchen.
19: They have to be really careful with him. He is a number one starter. He is a crucial part of this rotation, and if he's out for any extensive period, that's going to be a major loss. However, the Yankees this year have had the best starting pitching in the American League. Cam Schlittler is a number one. He might be one of the five best pitchers in the game right now. Carlos Rodon is back. Will Warren is vastly underrated. And Gerrit Cole is going to come back at the end of this month. That's going to give them a really good five-man rotation again. They really need to get Fried back, but they have to pitch exceptionally well because the team in front of them, the Rays, have won 16 out of 18, and they have great pitching also.
1: Max Fried leaving after three innings of the Yankees' 7-0 shutout loss. Padres went to the ninth inning down 1-0.
17: The 0-1 pitch. Sheet swings, sends it in the air. Deep to right center field. Frelick is back. He's at the wall. This one, gonna go! Gavin Sheets gets it done. A three-run go-ahead homer here in the top of the ninth inning. Sheets pumps his fist as he hits third. And the Padres have done it again.
1: Gavin Sheets, the three-run shot, his sixth homer of the season. Padres beat the Brewers 3-1 on the back of that offense in the ninth. 97-3, the fan with the call. The Brewers have their five-game win streak come to an end. Braves, baseball's hottest team early in the season. Atlanta facing the Cubs.
20: 1-1 pitch, and he stings it well. Deep left field, back to the wall. You in trouble now. It's a two-run homer. Mauricio Dubon just slammed it over the wall, and the Braves tack on two more and add on to this lead. It's now 4-1 Braves in the eighth.
1: Insurance in the bottom of the eighth inning, 680 the fan. Braves a 4-1 win over the Cubs. Atlanta the first team to 30 wins this season. First time they've done that since 2003. Mike Yastrzemski with the go-ahead pinch hit double in the eighth inning. Dubon then with the two-run home run. Braves, seventh straight game with no more than three runs allowed. 4-1 against the Cubs, who are now mired in a season-long four-game losing streak, and that's on the heels of their 10-game win streak. Marlins a 9-5 win over the Twins. Marlins' fifth game with multiple runs in three different innings. Rangers a 6-5 win over the Diamondbacks. Rangers' third series win against Arizona in the last decade. Athletics, loud bats against the Cardinals.
21: Here's the 2-2 delivery. Kurtz waits, and he swings, lifts one to center field. Scott going back. Scott at the track, right to the wall, leaping, and it's gone! And it's a grand slam! 4-1 lead.
1: Third career grand slam, first this season for Kurtz. Reached base now in 36 straight games. Grand slam will help. Talk 650 KSTE Athletics, a 6-2 win over the Cardinals on Wednesday. Do we care about the storylines? That's next. SportsCenter All Night continues. It's ESPN Radio.
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1: 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They're teeing it up in the morning near Philly for the PGA Championship. Second golf major of the year, Scottie Scheffler won the event last year at Quail Hollow. This year, Rory McIlroy won the Masters. He's currently, though, dealing with a blister on his toe. The guys at PTI.
2: Wilbon, who's winning would make for the best story?
3: I don't believe in that concept and that dynamic. They're great stories all the time. You and I used to get paid to find just those great stories when they weren't obvious. The obvious stories are Scottie and Rory. I don't care about them or to root for them above others. The other people I may root for, I mean, the LIV guys, if one of them wins, that's going to be a big story. It may not be the story as many people like, but it would be a big story. There are 20 guys out there who can win the PGA, and often it's the most unknown of the winners of the four tournament majors that season who win the PGA. I don't need latch on to somebody who has alleged stardom, who's got a Q rating and recognizable for it to be a good story. This is a great golf course. It's a great field. You got everybody in it. Have at it.
2: I'll just mention a couple of people. If Rory wins, that gives him seven majors. That is rare air. Also gives him a chance for the actual Grand Slam because he'd have won the first two majors. Between Scheffler and Rory, they've won four of the last five majors. They have been great players. I like
3: when
2: a guy like J.J. Spawn, who nobody's ever heard of, comes out of nowhere, putts like a maniac, and wins the U.S. Open. But let me ask you this. Did you look at the tee sheet? There's a group going off at 6:45 in the morning, Mike. Sunrise is at 6 o'clock in the morning, 6:45 in the morning. And two of the people in it are people that we know. Ben Griffin, who has won three times on the PGA Tour. You don't expect him at 6:45. The brother of your Northwestern boy, Matty Fitz, Alex. He's out there at 6:45 in the morning. Do you know when you have to get up to get on a golf course at 6:45 in
3: Too
2: the morning?
3: Early.
2: Pro in a major? Are you kidding me?
3: Like
2: you need 2 hours of warm-up. Mike, they got
3: to
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1: 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Back to baseball. Nationals, a 10-inning win over the Reds, 8-7, their first win after trailing by five or more runs since a year ago, April, against the Mets. 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
4: 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Are you ready to take?
0: Number five.
1: Brewers had a five-game win streak going on, but had trouble with a 1-0 lead in the ninth against the Padres. 97-3 the fan.
5: The 0-1 pitch. Sheet swings, sends it in the air. Deep to right center field. Frelick is back. He's at the wall. This one, gonna go! Gavin Sheets gets it done. A three-run go-ahead homer here in the top of the ninth inning. Sheets pumps his fist as he hits third, and the Padres have done it again.
0: Number four.
1: Make it a four-game losing streak for the Cubs. Braves notching another win. 680 the fan.
6: 1-1 pitch, and he stings it well. Deep left field. Back to the wall. You in trouble now. It's a two-run homer. Mauricio Dubon just slammed it over the wall. And the Braves tack on two more and add on to this lead. It's now 4-1 Braves in the eighth.
0: Number three.
1: In Toronto, Blue Jays take care of a 3-1 deficit in the 10th with one swing. Sportsnet 590 the fan.
7: Another 2-2. And Varsho hits it high. Deep left field. Simpson back at the fence. It's gone! Let's go home! A walk-off grand slam, and the Blue Jays finally get the race, winning it 5-3.
0: Number two.
1: On the ice, game five, Avs Wild. Minnesota had a 3-0 lead in the first, but that was in the first. It's not quite how it ended. Altitude 92.5.
8: Avs need a goal to tie. Natchez now at the circle. McKinnon. Short angle. He scores! The Mac attack is back!
9: way back, and so off to overtime.
10: Natchez towards the net, wants to wrap around. Natchez, far circle, Natchez. One-timer, two, he scores! And you don't have to go home, but you can't stay here, because this series is over! And the Colorado Avalanche are steaming right in to the Western Conference Final for the first time since 2022.
9: Avs close out their series in five, doing it at home. NBA, the Cavs can close out the Pistons in game six Friday in Cleveland. Detroit, though, needs a road win to keep the season going. Earlier on ESPN Radio, our Emmett Golden.
11: The Detroit Pistons had a great year, but they don't have the firepower that the Cavs.
12: Oh, are you burying them? Are you burying them right now? Is Emmett Golden singing their eulogies?
11: Oh, they're not winning in Cleveland.
12: Ooh,
11: no,
12: okay.
11: They're not winning in Cleveland. They're,
12: okay, say it with your chest then.
11: Yeah.
12: Okay.
11: No, I don't think they can win in Cleveland.
12: Okay.
9: Cavs can close it out with a win tomorrow. Game six in Cleveland, we'll have it. We'll have both series tomorrow. That'll do it for SportsCenter All Night. I'm Jay Reynolds. Thursday, May 14th, Gronk is 37 today. PGA Championship getting underway. Our caddy, Michael Collins, among the guests on Unsportsmanlike. They're next. 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
13: Coming up on the Thursday edition of Unsportsmanlike with Evan Cohen, Chris Canty, and me, Michelle Smallman. The Spurs are a win away from heading to the Western Conference Finals. I'll tell you if they're the only team left in the playoffs that can beat the Thunder. 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
0: Cleveland 117, Detroit 113 in overtime. The Cavs are in the driver's seat and heading for home where they are 6-0 this postseason at Rocket Arena.
1: Proud of our fight. 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
3: 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Let them know the Cleveland Cavaliers with an enormous victory last night on the road in overtime in Detroit. The first road win of this series, 117-113 after being down 15 points. No big deal, 9-0 run to close out regulation. Controversial non-call at the end of regulation.
4: Stop it.
3: I'm glad you did this. I'm glad you did this. I'm Michelle Smallman, Chris Canty, Evan Cullen with you.
4: You sound like J.B. Bickerstaff.
3: You know what's going to be great,
4: Stop
3: Smalls?
4: Bickering. Tell me.
3: You know what's... That was funny. You know what's going to be great with this?
27: Tell me.
3: Guess who we get to set up a fight with today?
27: Who?
3: Chris Canty v. Nuno. Nuno, go ahead. Right off the bat. I just slip in of maybe a controversial non-call on Jared Allen with Asar Thompson at the end of regulation. It goes to overtime and an amazing stretch at 107-105. A Donovan Mitchell three. Max Strus steals the inbound, gets it to Donovan Mitchell. Layup, 5-point swing, 112-105 at that point. Up seven in overtime, never look back. Okay, we're going to get into the details of the game. But let's set up a fight between one Chris Canty and Nuno, our producer. Go ahead, Nuno.
5: All right, Canty, before we get into the whole, like, the Pistons blew it and, yes, right, all that stuff, was that not a foul? Like, would that have been called in the second quarter, in the first quarter? That would have been. Like,
4: no, it wouldn't have been.
5: Yes, it would.
4: According to J.B. Bickerstaff, it wouldn't have been called. That's been the whole issue.
5: Okay, here's the funny part about this. Yesterday afternoon, there was an article that came out that the NBA defended the 11% increase in foul calls during the playoffs, right? Like, and then you have that. Also, and I've obviously, you know, Detroit destroyed the Knicks all year, but like, so I'm not like, the fact that I'm defending them ever since like Donovan Mitchell complained about not getting calls, which was after game two, I think it was, they've shot like 50 something more free throws than the Pistons.
4: Yeah.
5: Like,
4: they shot 18 more free throws than them last night. Yeah.
5: And granted, no, you know, Asar Thompson going to line for two, the likelihood he makes even one, you know, is slim to none. But like,
3: Mark Price, he is not to the free throw line.
5: Exactly. But I just like, I can see why when you see that, when you watch that, you're like, how is that not called?
4: No, I hear you. I will counter with, you had a 9-point lead with 3 minutes to go. You gave up the goals. Not the other way around. You couldn't find offense outside of Cade Cunningham. In clutch time, you know what the Cavs did? They trapped Cade. You know why? Because nobody else could step up offensively for the Pistons.
3: That's right.
4: Not nobody. Jalen Duren was a ghost in that game. Let me tell you something. When Paul Reed is the best big on the floor for the Pistons, that leads to nowhere for Detroit. Detroit had every opportunity to put their imprint on the game, to play with force down the stretch, and to close it out. They gave up the ghost at home. They thought it was in the bag. They were up 15 in the second quarter, let the Cavs claw back in that game instead of extending a lead. Then in the fourth quarter, when the Cavs had a stretch where they were 0-for-9 on the field with three turnovers, you couldn't capitalize and put the game out of reach. That was on Detroit. That was on nobody else. Cade Cunningham, that careless turnover in overtime that led to a Donovan Mitchell layup, that's on you, bro, not the officials. So you can point to all of the missed calls and, oh, it was a foul by Jared Allen. Forget about all that. Detroit had so many mistakes, and they couldn't take advantage of the miscues that the Cavs themselves had. James Harden missed three free throws in clutch time and overtime. Three of them. And one in overtime, you let him get his own rebound. It's ridiculous. So stop trying to blame the officials. Stop trying to channel your inner J.B. Bickerstaff and look at what's happening on the court. The Pistons aren't playing winning basketball when it matters. And that's why, for the first time in this series, we had a road team win.
3: Take that, Nuno. Take that.
4: Put it in your pipe and smoke it, Nuno. And, oh, by the way, do we have a wellness check on Javonte?
27: Oh.
4: Do we know? Have we heard?
3: I would assume we're gonna have
4: going
3: a Pistons minute during I'm over at 7:45. Okay.
4: Minute, because they're about to be out.
3: I'm sorry, seconds.
4: They're about to be out of the playoffs in a minute.
6: It might need to be a minute.
4: Yeah. They're about to be out.
6: Let Javonte empty
27: his
6: feelings.
27: Yeah, we thought that when they were trailing 3-1 against Orlando.
4: No. This is different. This is different.
3: They got Donovan Mitchell across
4: this
3: the way.
4: Yeah, this is different.
3: And I know he wasn't great for him last night.
4: Well, he was a 7-2 run in overtime by himself.
3: Yeah, right. No, I understand. But totality of game, it wasn't like the typical Donovan Mitchell game.
27: But you got James Harden putting up 30.
4: But that's the point, though. It wasn't a Donovan Mitchell game.
3: And you still lost at home.
4: And you lost at home. And you had a game where Max Strus and Evan Mobley combined for 39 points. And you say this all the time. Your role players got to get you one.
3: Yep.
4: Last night, it felt like the role players got you one. Because Max Strus was the key.
3: That's right.
4: He played winning basketball all night long. Forget about the six threes that he made coming off the bench. He just made winning plays defensively, being able to lock down, being able to make the right pass, the right basketball play. That matters. Max Strus, I mean, one of your former guys.
3: That's
4: like,
3: right.
4: They understand what it means to put your team in position to compete at the highest level this time of year. And that was the key last night. Because I don't think James Harden was as good as the box score would tell you he was. Donovan Mitchell wasn't as good as the box score would tell you he was. The Cavs allowed 27 points off of turnovers. They had ridiculous, ridiculous ball security. But they were able to overcome that. They got to the free throw line, and again, you had guys like Evan Mobley, like Max Strus, like Dean Wade make winning plays all night long.
3: I'm glad you brought up the role player thing. It's the Udonis Haslam line that he says all the time of star players got to get you two. Mm-hmm. Well, Harden and Mitchell have already gotten you one. Role players got to get you one. Well, that was, as you said, that was a Max Strus. Evan Mobley has now become a highly paid, highly anticipated in terms of growth. I don't want to say role player. He has a role on this team.
4: He's the third option.
3: Yes. So he's not necessarily a top two guy right now. And he played with a griminess and a nasty last night. There was one dunk specifically.
4: That's the one where
3: I watched that and I'm like,
4: Hammer.
3: All right, he's different tonight because he actually had that kind of dunk. You mentioned Max Strus. At one point, he had two offensive rebounds on the same possession. Like that, you don't get one offensive rebound most of the time. He got two on the same possession, so which means, by the way, Kenny Atkinson, the head coach, has got to get them one over the next two. He's got to come up with something that we look at and we analyze that game, and the game will be on Friday here on ESPN Radio, as all games are presented by Gusto, presented by Gusto, and I think that he's got to get you one. I'm glad you brought up the Pistons, though, with Cade. Watching that game, Smalls, late last night, I'm just sitting there, and I'm like, so the offense is give him the ball mm-hmm. and let him just figure it out because they don't – and I know Duncan Robinson was out, but, like, what do they do exactly on offense? And it took me back to the draft a few years ago. While the player may not have been right for the team at the time, I last night had this realization of I understand why Jaden Ivey was picked where he was. Jaden Ivey he's not on a team right now. He's a combo guard who's a score-first kind of guard but can guard a point guard. They desperately need that. Because if not for Cade, they don't do anything on offense.
4: Yeah.
3: They don't. I almost.
4: And no Duncan Robinson last night.
3: Yes, and Duncan coming off of screens, et cetera. Yeah. But, like, what do they do other than Cade just figure this out? I'm not saying it's LeBron 07. That's not what I'm saying. Obviously, they're better than that in terms of offense because LeBron was literally by himself. But, like, it's not that far off from that at this point. Like, what do they do on offense?
27: Do you think this is still them taking steps and them growing as a unit?
3: Yeah, and it almost retroactively, we may look back at the season for the Pistons and be like, it kind of stunk that they were the one seed because we may look at this as a failure.
27: Because our expectations were higher for them.
3: If they lose this series, instead of just like, hey, this is part of the process. Not that process, but the development.
27: But the overall growth and evolution of this group.
3: They almost would have been better off as a 2 or a 3 seed.
27: Agreed
3: with
27: that.
3: Steps in the right direction, you know? You're ready for it next year.
27: Because we wouldn't say that about this Cavs group, but we would say that about Detroit.
3: No, we're heading in a direction where the conference finals, when Tyrese Halliburton got hurt and Jason Tatum got hurt, I think we all said conference finals next year better be Cavs next.
27: Yeah.
3: You guys have a head start.
27: That's
3: Orlando
27: right.
3: and Detroit are kind of inches away. Yeah. You guys better get there.
27: We said no excuses for both of those groups.
3: And how did they get there? The Knicks had to fire a head coach to get there. And the Cavs had to break up a core to get there, but they're going to get there. We're going to have the conference finals thought we should have.
4: It justifies the James Harden trade. Moving on from Darius Garland, a young all-star, to bring over James Harden, it justifies that if you get to the conference finals. I have a hard time being able to compare that in-season move to any one that we've seen in recent memory. But this has been a huge, huge move in terms of getting this Cavs team to spin it forward and get to the championship rounds. And it's big in terms of them being able to retain Donovan Mitchell, because all of a sudden now you're one win away from getting to the Final Four, and it would be the first conference finals appearance without LeBron for the Cleveland Cavs since 1992. So this is monumental. If the Cavs can hold serve at home in Game 6 and punch their ticket, then everything that they've done in the second half of this season is justified, starting with the move to trade for James Harden, how they handled the end of the regular season, choosing your own adventure, making sure that you matched up against Toronto in round one and potentially Detroit in round two. This justifies all of the decisions that the brass for the Detroit Pistons have made.
27: No doubt.
4: They can get to the conference finals.
27: No doubt. And James Harden deserves a lot of credit. I mean, we were rightfully crushing him in the first couple games of this series because we're like, this is who he is. Why would the Cavs expect anything different? But credit to him, because he didn't listen to the noise. He maintained his poise. He talked about it last night, how he's still figuring this out with Donovan being the first option and him being in this system and in this role with this team. And he was great for them. He's been great for them the past couple games. He had 30 last night, and I just really give him a lot of credit for being able to stay composed and within himself and not let the moment and what everyone was saying about him in the history of his playoff performances overwhelm him.
3: But let's hear from James Harden, of course, future Hall of Famer, on his time now with the Cleveland Cavaliers.
6: This is new for me. So, like, we keep talking about, you know, like, I've only been here 2.5 months, you know what I mean? So, like, the things that we were going through is all new, you know? So, like, learning how to be, you know, a second option and feed and play off Donovan, you know, when to be aggressive, you know, when he has it going. Like, last game, second half, like, yeah, he did some things that we haven't seen in a very, very long time, you know what I mean? So it's like, you know, and he's capable of doing that every single game. So, you know, finding when to be aggressive, when to be a playmaker and things like that. So, and then offensively, finding what works for us, you know, for me to be successful, to get guys, you know, shots and open looks. So it all comes into together. And I think we're building in the right direction.
3: I don't want to get fooled because he's going to have bad games late, because there's just too many examples of that. So let's just do it in the moment. In the moment, over the last couple of games, as you mentioned, Small, since he was horrible, he's been great.
27: Yeah.
3: Ish. Last night he was great-ish. But he's been great, right? He's going to have another bad game at some point. It's just going to happen. Mm-hmm. But when you've got Donovan Mitchell next to him, whether numbers back this up in full, he's never played in the conference finals. Donovan Mitchell feels like the guy that, I got it. Don't worry. I got it. I'll win this for us. I have that faith in him. I have that faith in him in this series. Now, there's time to discuss whether or not he can go toe-to-toe with Jalen Brunson and do that same thing, because Jalen Brunson's the same way.
4: I mean, you intimated yesterday that you think that there's a case to be made Donovan Mitchell is the best player on the floor in that series if they do, in fact, match up with the Knicks in the conference finals.
3: Yeah, so I see how mad Nuno is at you. I want to keep it there.
4: No,
3: and I don't want him to be mad at me by making a case with that. So let's keep him mad at you and not me, right?
4: I mean, only one of them has, what, a first-team All-NBA, right?
3: Yeah, but we'll keep Nuno mad at you. So you get your target practice today.
27: You also said it as if in your mind it's a foregone conclusion that it will be Cleveland advancing.
3: Well, I can't, Smalls, it's fair, I can't do the setup of the I got it guy, Donovan saying I got it, and then think they're going to lose the series. That kind of backfires,
4: doesn't
3: it?
4: That's a great point.
3: It can't be like, hey, back against the wall, I got this. And then they actually lose. Then he's not the I got it guy. All right, coming up, let's give out some game balls after Smalls has this from Sherwin Williams.
27: That's right. 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
1: Nobody has any idea what the future holds, and I don't either. When I get to that point, everyone will know.
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3: Of course, any team, including ours, would love to have LeBron James on their roster.
4: We haven't gotten the farewell tour. We haven't gotten the extra pomp and circumstance. I think when the season ends, you're so mentally and emotionally drained, it looks like this. So until he says it, I'm going to think that he's going to continue to play.
5: Last name ever, first name greatest, like a sprained ankle. Boy, ain't nothing.
6: Interesting. Interesting. Some beef with these two, I think, now, too. Drake and LeBron.
7: Oh.
6: Yeah. Not happy that he went to the Kendrick show. Kind of dropped that in.
8: Yeah, he was a little upset about that.
6: Yeah, just saying. NBA playoffs are on ESPN Radio. Catch postseason action on ESPN Radio and the ESPN app, presented by Gusto. Okay, so Lakers season is over, which means the offseason begins, which means LeBron James is an unrestricted free agent, not by choice. I say that because more times than not, when LeBron has hit free agency, no, every time he's hit free agency, it has been by his choice because he would decline a player option in order to re-up with the current team that he's on or renegotiate, whatever it is, to get to another team, whatever. This is the team that he was on did not give him the option he wanted, and thus, or the extension he wanted at the time, and thus he is truly an unrestricted free agent. So now we get all of the gossip. Now we get all of the information. And who better to hear from than Dave McMenamin, ESPN NBA reporter who has been covering LeBron James forever and is an amazing reporter at giving us the information in and around one LeBron James and Los Angeles Lakers. And Dave was on the Rich Eisen Show noon until 3 Eastern time yesterday here on ESPN Radio and had this to say about LeBron.
9: March 31st.
10: Yes, sir.
9: Lakers beat the Cavs.
10: Mm-hmm.
9: It completes what ends up, we don't know, you know, but at this point, in retrospect, they've now gone 16-2 over a 32-day stretch. And in this game against the Cavs, LeBron James, most wins in NBA history combined, regular season.
10: And against the Cavs.
9: And against the Cavs, right?
10: Mm-hmm.
9: 15,000 points for Luka Doncic for his career, 5,000 points for Rui Hachimura, and it secures back-to-back 50-win seasons and 100 wins in J.J. Redick's coaching career. So in the post-game locker room, J.J. Redick doing a good job and kind of recognizing this group accomplishment is listing off all the things that were done by his team that day.
10: Mm-hmm.
9: And as J.J.'s addressing the room, Rob Pelinka takes his turn to address the room, is holding the game ball, and presents it to J.J. Redick. Shortly thereafter, LeBron James, who, you know, of course, he arrives to the arena wearing, like, an outfit and then showers and changes and stuff and leaves in that outfit. Well, this night was still in the practice shorts, ice bags on his knees, slide sandals on his feet.
10: And he walked right out.
9: Walks out.
6: No game ball.
5: Sensitive.
6: CeCe, you're wiping your brow on this.
8: I mean, he ain't got enough game balls. Say what you say. Come on, man.
6: What do you want to say?
8: What else do the Lakers have to do to prove that they're pot committed to you? They drafted your son when nobody else was going to draft him.
7: Oh, and the game ball was given to you by a coach you wanted, or it wasn't given to you by a coach you wanted.
8: The coach you handpicked.
7: By the coach you picked, who you did a podcast with. Good hire, but still, based on the fact that he had never done it before, how many other organizations would have given J.J. Redick that job? LeBron advocated for him. LeBron wanted him.
8: You have everything, dog. You got the points record. You got the wins record. You're considered the second greatest player to ever lace him up. You feel slighted by them not giving you a game ball in that moment? I mean, he's accomplished everything there is to accomplish in the sport. He's gotten all of the accolades. He gets all of the adulation. We call him by one name, LeBron. That's it. Sometimes we even shorten and just say Bron. Everybody knows who you're talking about.
7: Yeah.
8: I don't understand the sensitivity here, Ev. I do not get it.
6: I think this is a wild story. It is not Dave's story. It's wild that LeBron feels this way. it is obviously used as a microcosm for his lack of his feeling that the Lakers have a lack of appreciation for him. I also think this is setting up for him to go back to the Lakers.
7: Why?
6: Because you don't put this out there unless you want to bait them into giving

0: team needed him to do, having an adjusted role. He has been great this season. We didn't get a lot of the passive aggressive stuff. However, this reverts back to things that we have said about LeBron in the past. And if I'm the Lakers and I'm on this two timeline thing and I have Luka there, and while LeBron is still impacting winning at a high level, I know it's time for this to be Luka's team. It's time. We acquired him. We want to build around him. LeBron has a finite amount of time left in his career. You want to do this? You want to be mad and say that we don't appreciate you when the coach you picked, when we drafted your son, when we do everything that we can have over your tenure to make things good for you, to make sure you're happy? Okay, great. If you want to be this way, then we'll just pivot to the future, to the present and the future and Luka, and build around him.
1: Yeah, the Lakers should, I think, actually take the bait and say, all right, well, then we're not the right place for you.
0: I agree.
1: They won't do that.
0: Why not?
1: But because of everything CC has outlined, because there's two things. Every year that the GMs have a survey of who you would start your franchise with, and LeBron is never number one over the last 5 or 6 years. Who you would start your franchise with is definitively still in 2026 LeBron James, because he's a walking business for about 100 businesses around your community.
0: Okay, but the Lakers are already business
2: unto himself.
0: But so are the Lakers. They're one of the biggest brands in all of sports, and they should act like it. In this moment, they should act like it. They should say, you are a star. You're one of the greatest athletes we will ever witness. And thank you for bringing us a championship. Thank you for elevating us in that way. But also, we're the Lakers. We don't need to be elevated. We're the Lakers. We have Luka Doncic. We have Luka Doncic. And we are the Lakers. No star is bigger than the brand of the Lakers. And they should act like it.
1: Bravo. Agreed.
2: Can I ask you a question, Ev?
1: Yeah. Actually, wait on the question. Let's continue this conversation, right? Because there's a lot more to this.
2: Yeah.
1: Because the concept that Smalls is throwing out there is fascinating. The idea of take him up on his offer. Take him up on...
0: But no disrespect, this is not LeBron in Cleveland. This is the Lakers.
1: Yeah, that's definitely disrespectful, but fair.
0: Saying he means so much to that franchise.
1: I know, but you can't say no disrespect. That's clearly disrespectful.
0: But I'm just saying, if it's the end of his career...
1: One of the great wins ever last night.
0: No, of course, I'm just saying, hometown... Second greatest player of all time, end of his career, there would be a lot more connective tissue and sentimentality in that era.
1: Well, you just did a great job. You know why?
0: Why?
1: Hammer, Emmett, everybody today in Cleveland's going to be using Michelle Smallman.
0: Don't take it out of context.
1: Michelle Smallman sound.
0: Don't take it out of context here. Let him know. Don't take it. Love you, Cleveland.
1: Oh, boy. And we love True Green. You're going to watch the PGA Championship. 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
2: All right, you heard it right here on ESPN Radio. Last night, the awesome comeback. Cleveland Cavaliers down 9, late 9-0 run, closeout regulation. Great run in overtime. They beat the Pistons 117-113, 3-2 series lead. Game number 6 tomorrow night here on ESPN Radio, presented by Gusto, as the Cavs and the Pistons in Cleveland. First road team won a game last night. That was Cleveland at Detroit. So you got that on the table we've been talking about. Now, the latest with the Lakers and LeBron is a fascinating turn of event. One of the main reasons he got annoyed with the Heat was Pat Riley took cookies off the plane. That's not a joke. That's real.
1: What kind of cookies?
2: Good, great follow-up. That I don't know. I think chocolate chip.
1: A warm chocolate chip cookie?
2: Yeah. I mean, if you take it off, if it's on the plane, it's free, then it's not out of a penalty.
1: Can't say I wouldn't be pleased.
2: Yeah. But I set that up because the list of pettiness is so amazing. Ridiculous. Now LeBron is
1: mad. I don't
2: know.
1: If I get on the plane, I'm expecting a cookie.
3: Who's
1: it's not
3: more
1: there?
3: Petty, Pat Riley for taking the cookies off the plane or LeBron James? Leaving in part because the cookies were removed.
2: And you just just defined what the reason was that ultimately they didn't coexist. They're the same. They're the same. That's the thing. Like the two. That's why you butt heads. Is when
1: you're
2: the
1: upset?
2: Same.
1: I'm going to take the cookies off the plane. Oh, you took the cookies off the plane. Then I'm out of here.
3: Exactly.
2: But
3: I'm
2: now,
3: out.
2: Think about the latest pettiness with LeBron. Where he's mad at the Lakers because they didn't give him a game ball after a March 31st win against the Cavs to set the all-time record for number of wins for a player. CeCe, we left off because Small said, you know what, Los Angeles Lakers, in essence, take him up on his offer. He's saying you don't appreciate me enough, then come out there and say, you're right, we're not a good fit for you anymore. You know what, you should go somewhere else, which would screw him because then financially, if they don't participate in his exit, he ain't making a max deal or close to a max deal anywhere else on a good team. Because the bad teams are the ones right now with the caps, like a team like Chicago.
3: Yeah, the good teams already have their max money allocated. Mm-hmm.
2: Correct. Yeah. So you kind of need to stay in the good graces of the Lakers so they engage in the sign and trade. We left off by you saying, I have a question about this, about the LeBron situation with the Lakers.
3: If he stays in L.A. next season, can it end well, the Lakers and LeBron James marriage?
2: Yes, if they announce before the season it's a retirement tour. In other words, everyone's on their best behavior.
3: What if he doesn't want that?
2: Okay, well then no. I'll tell you why.
3: What if he doesn't want to go into the season with a definitive end on his career because of how well he's playing? I mean, the man averaged 21-7-6 this year.
2: Mm-hmm.
3: Still playing at a really high level.
2: No doubt. So in your scenario, how do you end well? How do both parties end well where it's jersey retirement? I don't know about statue. I don't know. And you go outside that arena, and I was
3: a lot of statues, a lot of guys that put in a lot of work for the Lakers.
2: But I was there. Ironically enough, I was there the two games prior to this. I was going to go to that game and decided not to. I guess I should have. I could have gotten a game ball. But you go outside that arena, it's like LeBron is better than most of these guys, not Magic necessarily, but not for the Lakers.
3: Yeah, that's what I'm saying.
2: It's like, how do I put a statue with him next to Kobe or Magic or Kareem for the Lakers? Or Riley for the Lakers?
1: But that's why I said with Cleveland it would be different, or it could be different, if he was trying to pull what he's pulling with the Lakers with Cleveland. Because and not only that organization, but that city, that community, he carries so much weight.
2: So let's do it this way. Let's actually take your question, CeCe. You're a Lakers fan. Smalls and I are not. Let's now have you script how this ends well. How many years? What's the rough dollar figure? Okay, let's just do max, close to max, whatever it is. And how do they operate the exit strategy relative to retirement tour or not? And do they give him game balls? Yeah, go ahead. After every game, I'm giving him a game ball next year.
3: At the press conference to announce that he's back, it has to be a game ball.
2: Yeah, every game. He's like, well, I didn't play tonight. Game Doesn't ball. Matter. You're getting LeBron, the game ball.
3: I'm giving a number 24 LeBron basketball.
2: Oh, my God.
3: I'm for giving 24th season.
2: I'm giving you a game ball. Hey, LeBron, you went to a nice meal. Here's a game ball. We got to give you a game ball.
3: I think it's a 1+1 deal, near max money. And it's a situation where the Lakers commit to LeBron and ultimately move off of Austin Reeves and use the that player to acquire the pieces that complement Luka Doncic first and foremost, but also that fit alongside the way that LeBron James plays when he's at his best. So I think that's how you try to end well. I just, in knowing the player and seeing the journey in the career arc, I just don't know that even that is going to be enough to satisfy LeBron James. I don't know.
2: So I'm just looking here. So you would have 26, 27. He'd be on a regular contract, whatever the number would be.
3: Yeah.
2: 27, 28, he would be on the plus one, which you would have as the player option. It would likely...
3: I think this probably...
2: You can't have a mutual option. That's the problem. You could have delayed guaranteed dates. You could do all these cockamamie things, but what you're dreaming in your head can't actually... It can't be like, what do you guys want to do? It's one or the other. That's the problem with this. So, but here's what 27, 28 aligns with. I think I may have missed the word of the day. I have no idea what it was, though, because I saw Smalls just maneuvering there. But
1: are
2: anyway.
1: You officially saying you missed it?
2: No.
1: Okay.
2: 27-28 is also the last year of Bronny's contract with them, club option.
3: Yeah.
2: I mean.
3: And it ends up making it a nice round 25 years for LeBron in the NBA.
2: How many did Brady played?
3: 23.
2: Yeah. He played 23. Yeah. Number 12, played 23 seasons until he's 45 years old. There was a lot of MJ linkage there with the numbers. LeBron would play 25 seasons until age, what, 44, 43, something like that?
3: Mm-hmm.
2: And then he would have a full decade, right? Ninth and 10th seasons with the Lakers. There's another part of this, though. Let's go back to what Smalls said. Do the Lakers want this? They yes. have an out. They have an out, right? He's an unrestricted free agent. They can do nothing. They can say, you know what? You're right. We're not the right place for you. We did not do the job that you wanted us to relative to surrounding you with talent and relative to appreciating you. You're LeBron James. We are never going to ever tell you what's right and wrong. But if you feel like we're wrong, you should go somewhere else. And then what does he do?
1: And then what does he do? I just think there are certain organizations and sports where we hold the brand on a different level than any individual. It's part of the reason why we're like, the Steelers are waiting for Aaron Rodgers. Aaron Rodgers is an all-time great quarterback, four-time MVP, Super Bowl champion, gonna be a Hall of Famer. But we're like, you guys are waiting for him? If it was another organization, no, again, no disrespect, Cleveland. If it was the Browns, we'd be like, sure, wait around.
2: Wait a minute. She did this, no disrespect, and now went to another Cleveland team. Mm-hmm.
1: But the first time with Cleveland, it was with the Cavs, and I'm only talking about what LeBron, like, LeBron James won for the Cavs, but he won for Cleveland, okay? So I'm just saying because of the history with the Cavs, not because of the current state of the organization or the team, that they would have to view him or treat him differently. I'm saying if he was with the Cavs right now and we were talking about farewell tour with LeBron wearing a Cavs jersey, it carries a little more weight and substance. That's
2: do you,
1: all.
2: Do you just find that today's an odd day for you to go after Cleveland?
1: I'm not going after Cleveland. I will always go after the Browns when it comes to their quarterback situation. If we were talking about the Browns waiting around for Aaron Rodgers, we'd be like, yeah. That tracks. You should wait for him. He's definitely your best option. But the Steelers shouldn't feel like they're waiting around for anybody. Just like the Lakers should not feel like they're beholden to any star, especially a star whose career is running out while you have Luka Doncic there. While you're ready to build around this guy who's gotten his conditioning under control, who's wearing Dior jackets like he's the star of the Lakers. He's ready. They're ready to build around him. And for all the credit that we gave LeBron James for being malleable this season, for taking an egoless approach and the way that he was used to make the team better, on a night where the team was celebrating a lot of accolades, he allegedly was mad that he wasn't propped up more than his teammates. And granted, what he accomplished is incredible, and he does deserve the love. But in a moment where, according to Dave McMenamin, they were talking about Luka topping 15,000 career points, Rui Hachimura reaching 5,000, J.J. Redick, 100 wins on the night. Yes, LeBron moved past Kareem for the most victories by any player in NBA history, which, when you're taking all those accolades, is at the top of the food chain. But in a moment where it was about the team, he made it about himself. And if I'm the Lakers, I gave you your coach. Great pick, by the way. He worked out really well. We brought in your son. You're welcome. Who's been better? Bronny has been growing and evolving in the organization. But we've done so many things for you, and it's still always about you and not about us.
3: It's embarrassing to have this kind of story out there.
1: For LeBron Bronny? Or the Lakers?
3: Yes. It's embarrassing. What are we even talking about? It's ridiculous. It's ridiculous. How is this the thing that you latch on to in saying that you're unhappy with how the organization has treated you? How is that the thing that you focus on? They stopped the game once upon a time when he passed Kareem for points all time. They literally stopped the game. They gave him a moment, allowed him and Bronny to be the first father-son tandem to play on the same team in the NBA together. Bronny was clearly not an NBA player at that point in his career. I don't understand how this is the thing that you latch onto where you express your frustration and how you've been treated by the Lakers.
2: All right, we gotta keep this conversation
1: because we have
2: going.
1: An important update that we need to get to. Very important update.
2: On the cookies.
1: On the cookies.
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4: 1 second left. The Cavs are down 2. Will they be down 0-2? Williams holds. Looks to pass. Gets it to James. Here's a 3 for the win.
0: And we're just getting started. The NBA is on ESPN Radio. The National Collegiate Men's Volleyball National Championship.
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6: I'm so proud of these boys. 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The fans deserve this. The state deserves this. Yeah, I love this, guys. I love this university and this islands, and it's unbelievable.
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16: Vincent Goodwill here on The Rich Eisen Show. 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
2: How would you describe LeBron James's 8-year tenure in LA?
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4: Success. They won a championship. If LeBron James isn't there, then Anthony Davis isn't there, which means the pieces, the resources aren't there to then flip AD for Luka.
5: We are on Sportsmanlike here on ESPN Radio, ESPN2. 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A lot going on right now as the Cavs last night with a monster comeback win over the Pistons. That was the kind of win that just is so representative of Cleveland. Hardworking, never say die, back against the wall, fight through it. All the things that Michelle Smallman has been hating on with Cleveland
3: all
5: morning today.
3: All.
5: We also have the NFL schedule released tonight. Games have been coming out. We learned that the Packers and the Rams in L.A. night before Thanksgiving. Of course, all of the schedule release conversation brought to you by PayPal, the official peer-to-peer payment sponsor of the NFL. And the latest around LeBron James and the Lakers, Dave McMenamin writes a great story, ESPN.com, how LeBron, in general, not really feeling appreciated by the Lakers. And one example is not getting a game ball after a game in which he became the all-time leader in wins amongst players. March 31st of this past season, ironically against the Cavs. We have added that to the LeBron petty list, which, I mean, the whole complaining about cookies with the heat on the plane.
6: Whoa. I got a huge update on it. An important update, and I think will sway how people feel about this story.
5: About which one, the game ball or the cookies?
6: No, the cookies.
5: Okay.
6: Truly, I think people will feel differently about that situation.
3: Okay.
6: So Michael Beasley, who was on that team, was a guest on with Shannon Sharp on Club Shay Shay, and he talked about that story. Like, everyone's talked about it, but the important part that was missing, those were LeBron James cookies. Like, LeBron had his chef.
3: Oh.
6: LeBron's chef would be the one who was making the cookies, and he would bring his own cookies and ice cream on the plane.
3: For him? Just for him?
6: Yeah, for him.
5: He wouldn't bring it for the team?
6: No, it doesn't matter, Evan. Focus. And they threw out...
5: That's important!
6: No, they threw out his cookies. Like, the stuff
3: that...
6: So
3: it's not like it was just on the plane for the team.
4: Yeah, I'm gonna literally take your cookies.
6: Yeah,
3: literally.
6: Yeah, so that was literally the team took his cookies. Like,
3: okay, so it is... personal is what
4: That's
3: you're saying.
4: Great.
5: Oh, I love Pat Riley.
3: It's very personal, Nuno, right?
4: That's great.
6: Yeah, you're taking
4: Petty
6: my cookies.
4: Pat.
5: Oh, it's so great.
4: Petty Pat.
6: Well, and Beasley said once that happened and the way LeBron reacted in that moment on the plane, it was over. Like, they knew he was done.
5: I really would love
4: that. Like, I don't understand why Pat Riley needed to do that, though. Like, why are you taking this man's cookies?
5: Well, they actually have a body fat rule. So if I mean, LeBron obviously is clearly an athlete that's out of shape. maybe it has something to do with that. I don't know. But
4: As long as he doesn't violate the body fat rule, as long as he's checking in that weight and that body fat, what does it matter?
5: His
3: chef probably has, like, you know, chia seeds or whatever in these cookies that are healthy for LeBron because he takes care of his body.
4: That is petty at a Hall of Fame level for Pat Riley.
3: No doubt. Yeah.
5: Okay.
3: And I would be very mad if I'm LeBron.
4: Go ahead, Ev.
5: But which one now? You think, if you could get LeBron in a room right now, what bothered you more? You can only ask him one question, and it has to be this question. What bothered you more? Getting your cookies taken away on the Heat plane or not getting the game ball for the Lakers?
3: You know what? I'm going cookies for sure, because the game ball is one isolated moment. The cookies on the plane, that's many plane rides. That is my anger rising up plane ride after plane ride after plane ride. You know, tough, hard-fought victory.
4: Yeah.
3: I'm the star. I get on the plane. Where's my cookies? They're not here. I'm furious.
4: He never had the game ball. He did have the cookies.
3: There you go.
4: So, like,
3: and it's my chef who made the cookies.
4: To have something that I paid for be taken away from me.
5: Mm.
4: Yeah.
3: I paid for the chef.
4: I got a problem with that.
3: I paid for the transportation to the cookies on the plane.
4: I'm going to need to size Pat Riley up for that one.
3: I'm mad on his behalf.
4: I'm not above hitting an old man. Not above it.
5: I wish somebody took cookies away from me in my life.
4: How dare you?
3: I'd smuggle them in my bag.
4: Yeah. Wow.
5: So can we go back to one thing? The invite, non-invite. I want to use this as an example. You know how, like, if you're debating whether or not you want to invite somebody to a party, to a dinner, whatever, and then you find
4: out. Just tell them the day before.
5: What? Hold on.
3: Oh. Very good. Especially when you know that transportation may be an issue.
5: That's not nice.
3: Lodging can be a problem.
4: I'm just messing with you. Come on, man.
5: But let's just say there's that debatable person, and you're like, I don't know if I want to invite them. And then you hear, you know, so-and-so is going to be out of town that day. And you didn't know that. Then you're like, oh, well, I'm definitely going to invite them because I know they can't come. Like, there's a strategy to that, right? The invite, non-invite. In this case, isn't this kind of the opening to do something where it's like, oh, I know he doesn't appreciate us. So let's actually acknowledge that he doesn't appreciate us. It's not an exact comparison, but it's like, why not take advantage of strategically if they don't want him back, or you're saying, Smalls, they shouldn't want him back.
3: I'm saying
5: then
3: they
5: you
3: shouldn't
5: should invite
3: want
5: to play- him to say, like, hey, we're not the place for you anymore, obviously.
3: I'm not saying they shouldn't want him back. He's impacted winning for them at a very high level. Not only bringing a championship, but what he's done this year. I'm saying they shouldn't acquiesce every want, need, and demand anymore.
5: Wait a second. Go back for a second.
3: You don't think LeBron James has impacted winning for the Lakers?
5: They won a championship, obviously, because of him.
4: Mm-hmm. They won the first round series this year because of him.
5: How the Lakers would define high level winning is not what they've done over 8 years. It's what they did over 1 year. These are the Lakers.
3: Well, when he arrived,
5: I'm now going to take a shot at the Cavs. It's not like it's the Cavs.
3: When he arrived in 2018, CeCe is a Lakers fan. What was the state of the franchise at that time?
5: They were a disaster.
4: It was bad. Without making the playoffs.
3: And you don't think LeBron James being added to that organization impacted winning at a high level? Based on what they were when he arrived.
5: He definitively impacted winning. What I'm saying is we can't go back and forth between you saying these are the Lakers, act like it, and then say second round is good enough. So he impacted winning. Impacting winning at a high level in that uniform is Kobe Bryant, is Magic Johnson. It's not LeBron James.
3: I'm just saying you can acknowledge that he was a major contributor to success during his tenure, while also saying, we've got Luka, we're the Lakers, we're not doing the you pick the coach and you bring in your son and Russell Westbrook and then you wash your hands of it publicly. We've done all that. And thank you for what you've done, and you should thank us for what we've done for you. And now it's time to walk away because we're not doing this with you anymore.
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11: People are kind of underestimating Wemby's strength here. Like there's this notion that this is Steph Curry out there who you could just kind of, like, move around at your will. Like, yes, Naz Reid is a strong dude. He's a strong dude. But at some point in the game, Wimby's running down the court, and Naz Reid tries to bump him. Anthony Edwards, these guys are trying to get under his skin, and they're not moving him. Like, this is a strong, physical dude. I know he's tall. I know he looks skinny, but he is a solid, solid dude, and it's going to take all of your mass to move him, right, to even impact him. And part of what caused that elbow was not that he was getting moved around. He was getting kind of smacked around and slapped, and it's more annoying than some guy trying to just move him. So I think, the idea that people have of Wimby, of, he'll just go out there, we'll toss him around, we'll make him upset because we're tossing him, that's not that easy to do.
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1: 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It's time for...
3: Hold on, wait for it.
1: Michelle Madness.
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3: Yep, that's what the people want.
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5: Michelle's Madness, brought to you by PayPal, the official peer-to-peer payment sponsor of the NFL, Smallsy.
3: It is time for Michelle's Madness, and based on Evan Cohen, CeCe, getting fired up yesterday about the Sixers moving on from Daryl Morey and his bold claim that Daryl Morey is the most overrated executive in sports, I thought we would put it to the test. We would do a little bracket here in Michelle's Madness.
4: Okay.
3: We are going to crown the most overrated non-athlete in sports. So let's kick it off with the number one overall seed, Evan's buddy, his guy, Daryl Morey. Two conference finals in 19 years, Ev. Anything else you want to say about Daryl Morey to emphasize your point?
2: You know what the new thing is from Daryl Morey supporters? They've been giving him credit that he got off of the James Harden contracts. They do know he actually acquired James Harden too, right? Just throwing that out there. That's the only add-on.
16: I'm pretty good at the winning thing.
3: Supporters.
2: No, definitely not.
3: Well, he's going against someone that I didn't necessarily know if they deserved a spot on this list, but based on general perception of this person and the tenure of their time as a coach and the organization they were with, the committee put them there. Mike Tomlin, the 8th seed, never finished with a losing record, the longest streak in NFL history. He won a Super Bowl. But during 19 seasons with the Pittsburgh Steelers, a lot of people thought he underachieved for that organization. So, Ev, you're sighing deeply. You're making some grumbling noises over there. Daryl Morey, Mike Tomlin, I think I know where you're going.
2: It's not even how overrated I think Daryl Morey is as a non-athlete in sports. It's like Mike Tomlin being on this list is so ridiculous to me.
3: The committee put
2: him in. Ridiculous. So easy, Morey. It's much harder to do what Tomlin did in his career, no losing seasons as a head coach. Then, I mean, Daryl Morey, two conference finals. You realize the Knicks have equaled him over the last 2 years. The T-Wolves may surpass him if they come back in this series over the last 3 years. What are we doing? It's not even debatable. Morey is way more overrated as a non-athlete in sports than Tomlin. Way more.
4: Yeah, one is going to be a Hall of Famer, one is not. So, yeah. Easy. Daryl Morey.
3: Mike Tomlin, an 8 seed for a reason. Let's go to our next first-round matchup, the number 4 seed, Billy Beane. Billy Beane, the brain trust behind Moneyball, obviously. He revolutionized baseball with analytics and the way that he built the Oakland A's. He brought them to the playoffs 8 times, but only won one postseason series in the 2006 ALDS. A lot of people talk about Billy Beane and how smart he is, how disruptive he was, but not a lot of winning to put behind him. versus the number 5 seed and Kyle Shanahan. Been to 3 Super Bowls, 0-3 in those Super Bowls. Some decisions that he made and all of them contributing to those losses. CeCe, where are you going? Number 4 seed, Billy Beane, or number 5 seed, Kyle Shanahan?
4: You answered your own question. Billy Beane revolutionized the sport of baseball. What we know it today with the advanced analytics, all of the metrics, that is Billy Beane. Matter of fact, maybe not just baseball, maybe all of sports. So
3: yeah, those principles apply to other sports
4: no
3: as well.
4: No question about it. Kyle Shanahan, for as good as he is, he only improved on the science that his father established with that Shanahan system and West Coast offense principles. And, oh, by the way, he may well be the worst championship game coach in the NFL over the last decade. So, yeah, I think that in this situation, I'm going to advance Kyle Shanahan.
3: Okay. Evan?
5: Well, the big winner of this matchup between Billy Beane and Kyle Shanahan is Dan Quinn. Because what you did is what everyone does and associates the 28-3 with Kyle Shanahan when Dan Quinn was the head coach. Dan Quinn's the biggest winner of all this, amazingly enough. But I'm saying more overrated is Billy Beane only because, if I'm going to say what I said about Maury, what Billy Beane is, quiet Maury and Maury before Maury. So conceptually, while I don't think Billy Beane is overrated like Maury is, I think he's more overrated than Kyle Shanahan is because the a book and a movie – and no rings. So I'll go Billy Beane a little bit more overrated.
3: Vegas East tiebreaker.
6: We're going to go with Kyle Shanahan.
3: Ooh, the 5 seed. Kyle Shanahan advancing. Okay. Let me write this down here. Our next matchup, as we try to crown the most overrated non-athlete in sports during Michelle's Madness, the number 2 seed. And Evan, I think you're going to like this one. Cliff Kingsbury.
4: Yes! Yes!
3: Cliff Kingsbury, the number 2 seed, obviously gets credited with the development of a lot of big-time quarterbacks, including Patrick Mahomes, Kyler Murray, Baker Mayfield, but has struggled to find success as a head coach and has struggled as an offensive coordinator to make adjustments as the season goes on. He's had several stops throughout his coaching career, so we're going to put Cliff Kingsbury number 2 versus, and we're lumping them together, John and Jim Harbaugh,
5: oh
3: the Harbaugh brothers.
5: Oh, my God, Smalls.
3: John winning a Super Bowl, Jim going to one, losing it, but winning a national championship at his alma mater in Michigan. Again, the 7th seed ranked appropriately, but let's just say when the committee put together this list, there were some people staunchly saying that the Harbaughs were given the benefit of the doubt way more than they should be.
16: Woo!
5: So I just want to be clear. We're judging their coaching, right?
3: Yes.
5: Okay, no, because Kingsbury is not overrated in other areas. Very handsome man with a great house. Got to point that out.
3: Well, I'm sure he still doesn't have the house in Arizona.
5: Who gets rid of a house like that, even if you're not there?
3: You're not coaching there.
5: Yeah, I don't know. All right, more overrated. It's not even close. It's Cliff Kingsbury. Has he ever, like, had any kind of sustained winning? Ever? Like, are we...
4: No, he's only had 3 non-losing seasons in a decade of coaching between college and pro.
5: I mean, how do you get a decade if you never win?
4: I would just say this.
5: How do you get to the decade? No one's saying he should be unemployed. How do you get to the decade?
3: And his name was thrown around for head coaching jobs.
4: In an era where we're rolling back DEI, Cliff Kingsbury is on the opposite end of the spectrum with that. I don't know how Cliff Kingsbury keeps failing up. Nobody in sports has failed up more than Cliff Kingsbury.
5: By the way,
4: nobody.
5: You know what's going to happen?
4: Nobody.
3: That's whack.
5: You know what's going to happen?
3: That photo in the house did him a lot.
5: Thank you. That's why I'm glad you went there. So what's going to happen? You know where he's at now? He's with the Rams, is he not?
4: I know!
5: Which means they're going to be awesome this year. McVay is unbelievable at promoting his guys in terms of verbally.
3: Anyone that... Sean McVay's valet gets a job somewhere.
5: So he's going to be a head coach again somewhere.
4: The man has had 3 winning seasons in a decade's worth of coaching high-level football.
5: And I think that the Harbaugh... people like Pat who think Harbaugh is overrated, either one of them, but specifically Jim in this case, I think CeCe and I specifically did Jim Harbaugh a disservice last year because early on they were so good, and in the moment we hyped him so much that people like Pat are like, oh, can we calm down here? He's not Vince Lombardi, and I get that. But he's still better than Cliff Kingsbury. And John won a Super Bowl.
4: One postseason win, the Holiday Bowl.
3: He won the Holiday Bowl?
4: The Holiday Bowl with Texas Tech. That's his one
5: postseason. I mean, the answer is Harbaugh. I mean, the answer is Harbaugh is better. The answer is Cliff.
4: Kingsbury's name enough on this sheet of paper.
5: I mean, I don't even know what's next, but should we fast forward to Michelle's Madness, brought to us by PayPal. Should we get to Maury versus Cliff? I mean, is there any doubt we're getting? That is one of the great matchups.
3: Let's go to the next matchup. And one in particular that I think may be in the running here. The number three seed, he was the belle of the ball during this college offseason. I don't know if we'd call him the belle of the ball. Maybe the jester because of some of the commentary he's recently made. Lane Kiffin.
5: Okay.
3: Has he ever won a national championship?
16: No.
3: Not as a head coach. Not as a head coach, but he got paid like one to go to LSU versus Doc Rivers. Yes, a champion, but also the man who has a long history of playoff collapses, the most blown 3-1 leads in NBA history. He did it three times, 2003, 2015, and 2020. Oh, and he has the most Game 7 losses as well. CeCe. Who's more overrated, Lane Kiffin or Doc Rivers?
16: Man, this is a tough one, right?
5: I don't think it's tough.
16: It's tough. I mean, it's Lane Kiffin.
5: Okay.
16: Lane Kiffin's the answer, but man.
5: Well, but let's talk about this for a second.
16: It's Lane Kiffin.
5: Doc won a championship.
3: It's a good matchup.
5: Doc won a championship as a head coach. There have also been years where I look at it and say, I really like Doc that year with this team that wasn't supposed to be good, where he actually, early years in Orlando before McGrady and Grant Hill, the non-Lob City years before Kawhi with the Clippers. Like, I have a few years where I look at him like, I really like Doc in those years. I don't have that for Kiffin. Did he do a good job at Ole Miss? Yes, but it is so tainted by the way in which everything ended that it's hard for me to remember that Lane Kiffin years at Ole Miss that were great. And they were. I'm not saying they weren't, but the exit was so poor. Like it was at USC. Well, that wasn't on him. But like it was at Tennessee. Like it was with the Raiders. You know, I mean, Lane Kiffin's true best stop from maybe not from start to finish, but a lot of it was FAU. I probably know too much. So maybe not. Maybe it wasn't that as good as... No, there's no good stops. He's paid. You say like he's the best coach of college football? Let me correct you if I could. Lane Kiffin is paid and treated like he's the best coach in college football of all time. Not just now, of all time.
16: He's paid and treated as if he's as good a coach as his daddy was.
5: And Monty, may he rest in peace, was an iconic defensive coordinator. There may have been equals. There was nobody better.
3: So the three seed advances and Lane Kiffin, we're in agreement here, you two?
16: Yes.
3: Okay. Lane Kiffin advancing. Let's go to our second round matchup. The number one overall seed, Daryl Morey versus the five seed in Kyle Shanahan.
5: Daryl Morey.
3: Okay, Daryl Morey advances.
17: I'm pretty good at the winning thing.
5: Stop. Please. I can't hear that anymore.
16: Yes, keep playing it.
3: Keep playing it.
16: I love seeing the steam
3: coming
16: out of his
3: ears. Who will Daryl Morey match up against in the championship round? Is it the number two seed in Cliff Kingsbury or the number three seed in Lane Kiffin?
16: The poster boy for affirmative action in coaching, Cliff Kingsbury.
3: Ev?
5: I can justify why Lane would get a head coaching job based on some of the things he's done. I wouldn't give it to him. I cannot justify how
16: you
5: Cliff
16: can.
5: Would
16: there's
5: get a
16: nothing,
5: head coaching
16: there's
5: job.
16: Nothing to point to.
18: Yeah, but before we move on here, who's rating Cliff Kingsbury highly, except people in football?
3: He's going to get another head coach.
18: There's not a single fan out there that's like, boy, Cliff Kingsbury, man, what a coach that guy is.
16: Why does he keep getting jobs, though, Pat?
18: I guess I don't know.
16: That's the whole point, though. Why does he keep getting jobs?
18: Why does Lane Kiffin get paid as much as he gets paid?
16: Clearly somebody thinks he's good at something.
18: That's what I could say the same about Lane Kiffin. Evan was waiting here to say he's the greatest coach of all time last year because of the
16: 60. Just in the college football playoff. What do you mean?
5: That is amazing. Pat saying I was going to say he's the greatest coach of all time because the Ryan McGee, he's 60. No.
3: Yeah, true. You were very influenced by that.
5: The greatest.
3: You thought he was a changed man.
18: He did yoga one time.
5: Yeah, and I'm a fool.
3: He had your fool.
5: He did dupe me.
19: Hey, Cliff Kingsbury is in the NFC Championship game recently as well. So.
3: Yeah, he took you down Canal Street with that one, Ev. So Cliff Kingsbury.
5: Hot yoga.
16: Yes, Cliff Kingsbury.
19: Okay. Changed his life.
3: Championship. Let's crown the most overrated non-athlete in sports. Is it Evan's boy, Daryl Morey, or CeCe's boy, Cliff Kingsbury? I think Cliff Kingsbury might be your Daryl Morey.
16: Yes, I think so.
3: So who is it?
16: Oh, it's Kingsbury.
5: Daryl Morey for me.
16: Kingsbury.
6: So, Evan, congratulations. Kingsbury. You just gave Daryl Morey his first title.
5: Well done. That was good, Nuno.
3: Vegas East siding with Evan, the number one overall seed. Daryl Morey crowned the most overrated non-athlete in sports in Michelle's Madness.
5: Okay, so just to be clear on something, I know, CeCe, you don't agree with the winner, but you agree with the finals, obviously.
16: Yes.
5: So my exhaustion over the crowning of this man as the greatest ever, like people are like saying he's so brilliant, is unified, or we are unified in agreement that we have gone too far in the defense of him, in the praise of him previously. And even if you think he's good enough to get another job, that's fine. But what justification would the job be to run a basketball team versus to be hired by a basketball team? Two different things. A basketball team, no problem if you want to hire Daryl Morey. He has experience. 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To be the sole person running your team at, I'm not going to get into details, but what is assumed at a really high price in Philly, that's insane.
4: I hear everything that you're saying, and I will raise you this. 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Cliff Kingsbury has been a high-level coach, college and pro, for a decade. Only one postseason win, the Holiday Bowl, in 2013 with Texas Tech.
5: I understand.
4: Only three winning seasons.
3: Who'd they play in the Holiday Bowl?
4: I don't know.
5: All right, coming up.
4: That coach should be fired too, though.
5: One of the great playoff wins we saw last night, and somehow, someway, Michelle Smallman is critiquing the town.
3: No, I am not.
5: That this team comes from. 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

0: This is Unsportsmanlike. Cleveland 117, Detroit 113 in overtime. The Cavs are in the driver's seat and heading for home where they are 6-0 this postseason at Rocket Arena.
1: Proud of our fight. We could have sat down and lost again, but we found a way to fight back, found a way to get clutch stop and big buckets.
2: You hope it propels us, right? 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
3: 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First time a road team has won in this series. First road win of the postseason for the Cleveland Cavaliers. And let me just say about this game last night, that was Cleveland. That was Cleveland more than the Cavaliers. Your back is against the wall. You have nothing to do but to be that blue-collar, hard-working person or team in Northeast Ohio. You're down 9 points late in the game after being down 15 earlier in the game, and you do everything, scratch, claw, figure out a way of just getting to that point to give you a chance of winning. That's Cleveland. That is Northeast Ohio. When you talk about Smalls all the time, that Midwest mentality, Cleveland is an amazing place because they're going to work their way to victory, and that's what their basketball team did last night. And CeCe has every right, and he's going to do it, to put a lot of this on the Pistons because they were ugly late in that game. But that was a grimy, figure out a way, Max Strus steal, Evan Mobley dunk. How are we going to do this? They did it last night. That was Cleveland last night.
4: Oh, no doubt. And the role players for the Cavs were the key to me, led by Max Strus, who gave you 20 off the bench, 6 made three-pointers. But again, like you mentioned, Ev, winning plays down the stretch. The steal on Cade Cunningham in overtime sets up a Donovan Mitchell layup. Donovan Mitchell, during that span, scored 3 straight possessions, a 7-2 run by himself. But I thought that Dean Wade was awesome on the glass. Sam Merle knocked down some shots. Evan Mobley played big down the stretch with a nice made three-pointer and then a couple of free throws to follow up on the following possession. So, yeah, the Cavs made the plays that they needed to, and it came from guys that you wouldn't expect in clutch time. And you say this all the time, Udonis Haslam talks about the formula in a 7-game series to get to 4 wins. You need your stars to get you 2. You need your coach to get you 1. You need the role players to get you 1. Last night, game 5 on the road in Detroit, it was the role players for the Cavs getting it done.
3: No doubt.
5: And it helps that James Harden had 32. But good for them for getting one on the road, which had been a bugaboo for them, obviously. They had been 0-5 on the road this postseason, as you mentioned, Evan. And the Pistons had a huge win probability in this one, and then they let it erode. Credit to the Cleveland Cavaliers, who now have an opportunity to close it out at home. And I think that they're going to get it done. I think we're going to see them advance to play the Knicks in the Eastern Conference Finals.
3: And that's what I think. If you just go back to the moments in the offseason where we were discussing the upcoming NBA season, and we said, well, gap year for the Celtics, which we were wrong, obviously. Gap year for the Pacers because of the Haliburton injury, so Tatum and Haliburton, respectively, which we were right about. We said Orlando could be good, but maybe not good enough to get to the conference finals. And Detroit is going to be better, but one seed? I don't think we said that. So who's the most logical two teams? Who are the most logical two teams to get to the conference finals? Well, the Knicks, they were there last year, and the Cavs. And that's where we're going to go, it seems like. And the reason that it's interesting that that's where it's going to go, it's like, you know, everything, what is it? Everything new is old is new again, whatever it is. That's it. Like, we once thought that, then we didn't, and now we do again. Knicks had to do it by way of a coaching change. Cavs had to do it by way of a major trade in Darius Garland for James Harden. They also brought in Dennis Schroeder. They brought Keon Ellis, other guys that have been a part of this. So they're not exactly what we thought they would be at the moment we said that, but they still are here. Now, one of the reasons that the Cavs could get here is because of Detroit, CeCe. And I know watching that game last night on ESPN, listening to it on ESPN Radio, presented by Gusto, part of what they did late and really blowing the lead drove you nuts in watching Detroit last night.
4: Yeah, I mean, listen, they don't have any scoring outside of Cade Cunningham. And what the Cavs did down the stretch was trap Cade Cunningham and force the others to beat you. And Danish Jenkins couldn't get it done. Jalen Duren was a ghost. Anytime Paul Reed is the best big man on the floor for you if you're Detroit, that leads to nowhere. And that was the case yesterday. So, yeah, there was a lot of bonehead plays from the Detroit Pistons in last night's game. You got a 9-point lead with 3 minutes to go. You gave up the ghost. And Cleveland had a chance to win at the end, not you. In overtime, just the missteps, the miscues, and not being able to take advantage of the

0: 96.8% chance to win the game. 98.6. And then Cleveland went on that 23-10 run.
1: So
0: let it slip out of your fingers.
1: Just as a point of fairness here and painting the whole picture, there is one person who thinks that maybe Detroit got screwed a little bit. I think maybe we have to just let Nuno present his case as to why, despite blowing a 15-point lead and then a 9-point lead, he believes the Pistons got screwed. Nuno?
2: I'm just throwing it out there. There was that at the end of the game where Thompson and Jared Allen are going for the ball, and Jared Allen trips Asar Thompson, like where you could have gone to, you know, could have gone to the line, right? Obviously, Thompson isn't a great free throw shooter, so like that would have been an adventure. And I know after the game, Tony Brothers, the crew chief, was asked about that, and he said, you know, both players were going to the ball, and there was incidental contact with the legs, no player having possession. You know, asked if there should have been a foul call. He's like, no, there was incidental contact on the play. And Nev, you're going to love the part, this part right here. The play will be reviewed by the league tomorrow, and it will be posted in the last 2 minutes.
1: Oh, my God. I understand. Oh, my God. The 2 minute
3: thing.
1: I hate
3: the 2 minute report.
1: I understand they want the transparency for the gambling for 100 years ago. Like, stop it. What's going to happen? If they're going to say, oh, yeah, you know what? It should have been called a foul. Is Thompson going to go shoot free throws now?
3: He's going to start game six with two free throws.
1: Is Daryl Morey going to audit the game?
3: They should do that.
1: What are we doing here?
3: They should do that. Start game six with two free throws.
1: That's not starting game six. That's ending game five during game six. What the heck is the point of the two-minute thing? We get it. Transparency, honesty, gambling. Shout out DraftKings, partner with ESPN. Oh, I understand all of that. But, like, this doesn't help. What do you think, Jovante, a TV producer and other great Pistons fans? You think my buddy Rick Mahorn is sitting there, oh, good, we'll get a two-minute report now. Now, why do you have to fix your ear every time I yell?
0: Am
1: I that
0: loud? You're screaming in my ear.
1: Oh, my God.
0: I wasn't on camera. Why would you do that?
1: She throws me off. You're like, oh, you're like, she takes out her earpiece so she can't hear me.
0: I have sensitive ears. I'm sorry.
1: You think it changes anything? If they, you know what? Nuno's right. It was a foul.
3: Do you think?
1: Well, then what?
3: Well, I mean, it wasn't malicious intent, right? Jared Allen was going for the ball. Do you think he intentionally tripped Asar Thompson?
1: No,
3: because it doesn't.
1: Not.
3: It doesn't look like.
1: And I think there have been times where Cavs
0: fans didn't look like.
3: It looked like it was incidental contact, just like Tony Brothers
0: said. Like a stumble.
1: Doing that.
3: Exactly.
1: Like a what?
0: A stumble.
1: Okay, I didn't hear. All right. Okay, just making sure.
0: You're pretty choleric today.
1: Did you use that already? I don't know what to do at this point.
3: You lost. Just
1: I must have
3: just
1: lost.
3: Take the L.
1: All right, just word of the day, choleric.
0: Choleric is not our word of the day.
3: Debate.
0: It does mean hot-tempered, quick to anger, and highly irritable, which he is today. You'd think he'd be on cloud nine, Daryl Morey out in Philly. You think Evan would still have that?
1: I'm not rooting for somebody to get fired.
0: No, but you're
3: you don't
0: rooting
3: want
0: for
3: to
0: your
3: have
0: take
3: the job,
0: to
3: no.
0: be right, and your take was proven right. Choleric.
1: Not the word of the day. Damian Woody, ESPN NFL analyst, is not choleric. I'll tell you that much. He'll join us next. 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
2: 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You know what I'm curious about? Because Smalls and I would have no idea about this. Today, as sports fans and sports media, we're all pumped for the schedule release tonight. Yes. How did you guys as players take this all in? When would you find out? Would you find out before the rest of us? And once you got it, is there any action step of, like, is it just annoyance with tickets? What do you guys do when the schedule release comes out as players?
3: Plan my bye week vacation.
2: That's the first That's the first thing you do?
3: That's the first thing you look for. Who do we play week one and then my bye week?
4: That's it.
5: CeCe hit it right here.
2: That's the answer I expected.
5: Literally, that's as players, those are the two things we're looking at. Who do we have week one? And then I need to know when my bye week is. So I can plan accordingly. Like, make sure, get my mind right for either the bye week is early in the season or it's later on. That's all I care about.
6: So it's not rivalry game, tough opponent. It's week one, bye week. And why week one specifically? Just, okay, who do I have to think
3: about
6: first?
3: That's what you're looking forward to.
5: Right. Once you're in the offseason, like, okay, we're preparing for your opponent, in week one. After that, I could give a damn about it, week four. I don't care about any of that. I just want to know about week one and my bye week.
3: And the only other one that I'll throw out there, when's the Thursday night game? Because I got a mini bye week.
2: And I can move around a little. So the only thing you guys care about is vacations?
3: Hey, when you're working eight straight months, yes.
2: Yeah. Okay, wait.
3: Because here's the thing. Yeah. What you got to understand in the NFL, there are no off days. There's a league mandated one day that you're supposed to get off. Most teams take it Monday or Tuesday. Let me tell you something. If you take that day off every single week as a player, you ain't gonna have a job for long. Okay? It's like the voluntary mandatory offseason workouts. Mm-hmm. That day off. It's not really a day off.
5: Your day off, you still at the facility.
3: You getting treatment, you doing something.
5: You're
3: thinking about the time off.
2: At that point, because we're all old now, is that travel agents? Like, do you call? It's not like booking online then. No, it's like, how deep are you going into this stuff?
5: No, listen, for me, I let my wife handle all of that. Like, Babe, you got that. Like, she's done plenty of that before.
6: You give her the schedule. I give her the schedule.
5: I feel like, babe, bye week, the mini bye Thursday. I'm gonna need
3: maximum chill. I just want to relax. I just want to get my mind away from it.
5: Yeah, and I just let her take care of it.
6: Okay, yeah. Your margarita, we'll handle it.
2: As us fans and media members are going to look at every moment of the schedule, every week of the schedule tonight, now we understand that every player will be booking trips tonight. That's what's going to happen, that every single player is going to know there's going to be a lot of Marriotts across the country that are going to be booked up as a result of NFL players doing their thing. Is there something from an X's and O's schedule perspective that you are looking forward to most tonight, Damian Woody? Is there a matchup, a game that you're saying, I'm curious about this one?
5: I'm looking at Cincinnati-Baltimore.
2: Okay.
5: I like that. Obviously, let me take the Baltimore side of it first. New coach, new aura, new energy in the building. Lamar Jackson has been in the offseason program like the whole time, which is like the first time in quite some time that he's been in the building. So I'd be interested to see what Baltimore is going to look like this year. Mm-hmm. And then Cincinnati. Like, all the additions that the Bengals have made on the defensive side of football, which I am very encouraged about. And then Joe Burrow, when the sense of urgency with Joe Burrow and staying healthy and on the field, because I think if Joe Burrow is healthy on the field and that defense starts to come together with those additions, Cincinnati could be in Los Angeles come February.
6: Ooh,
5: absolutely.
3: Damian, why did the Dolphins decide to re-sign Devonte Chan rather than trade him for value?
5: I think you still got to have some building blocks. If you're we have already seen the Dolphins kind of strip that whole thing down. I think there's certain players, the running back, and I think Malik Willis in the same backfield. There's some dynamic things you can do with both of them in the backfield. So they just decided, you know what, we need guys that's going to be part of our program moving forward. And so they decided to pay the running back. Sometimes you would say, why pay a running back?
4: Yes, I would
5: say. You know, like that, you know, why pay a running back?
3: A lot of money. 4 years, $68 million. That's a lot of money.
5: It is a lot of money. And they're probably going to be bad this year. They're probably going to be in contention to be the number one overall pick. But I think there's some, you know, in their building, they're probably looking at, okay, we need to send a message to, you know, the other players in the program, like, okay, this is one of our guys.
3: Homegrown player produces.
5: Correct.
6: Yeah. Damien, this time last year, Jalen Hurts was coming off a Super Bowl victory, Super Bowl MVP. CeCe was saying he's a top five quarterback and he's not five. We had Bart Scott, our teammate, saying he's a top 15 quarterback. Obviously, last year, the offense never found its rhythm, early exit in the postseason, so things have changed. But what's the reality with Jalen Hurts? Where are you placing him, also while factoring in the churn that he's had at offensive coordinator?
5: Yeah, I would probably have him right outside of my top 10. I think that's fair. I think Jalen is a winner. Some of the circumstances that he's been put in, even going back to, you know, collegiate days with all the changes that offensive coordinator, you know, it'd be hard for a lot of quarterbacks to overcome. He has done that. But listen, I could name 10 quarterbacks I would probably, you know, will probably have over Jalen Hurts. I don't think that's a knock. I just think that's just a reality of maybe some of the nicks in his game that I see just when I watch him play the game of football.
4: So just follow up on that. We're talking with Damien Wood, ESPN NFL analyst. When you're saying there's, let's just say, roughly 10 quarterbacks that you would say they would take over Jalen Hurts, when you're thinking about that for 17 games, for 17 games and the playoffs, because in the playoffs he's pretty damn good, obviously. Mm-hmm. So when you're evaluating it, how do you evaluate it? All in, just regular season? How do you evaluate that?
5: No, you got to evaluate the whole picture. You know, that's the one quality that I really love about Jalen is, like, in big-time situation, he comes up big.
6: Mm-hmm.
5: I mean, hell, he outplayed Patrick Mahomes in both Super Bowls. Think about that. As much as we love Patrick Mahomes, he outplayed him both times. He legitimately could have been the MVP both times they played in the same Super Bowl. Also on the same – but I've also seen – the Philadelphia Eagles struggle mightily in their passing game.
3: Yes.
5: Like, mightily, where it's just like it hurts to watch them, you know, run their offense. And so I think there's got to be a delicate balance in how you look at Jalen Hurts. Again, like I said, just playing the quarterback position, you know, the skills and the things that it takes to play that position, again, I would probably put him right outside of my top 10.
3: A.J. Brown to the New England Patriots. Should we put that in pen? Should we put that in Sharpie? Or is there another team that could potentially get involved?
5: I'm really feeling like pen. Like, I think it's a matter of when, not if. Like, I really, this thing seems like it's been trending that way.
4: Do you like it?
5: Do I like
4: it? If it's a 28 first, right? It's been widely speculated, yeah. 28 first. For New England, I'm sorry, do you like it?
5: Yes, I do like it. I do like it. I think New England's, like, they need a true dog over there. They got some nice pieces at wide receiver, but they don't have A.J. Brown.
3: That got exposed in the Super Bowl, too,
5: yes,
3: by the way.
5: They need somebody like that. Think how much that'll enhance a quarterback who had a pretty damn good year last year.
4: Yeah.
5: Imagine what he's going to, what a guy like A.J. Brown's going to do.
3: If you add him with Romeo Doubs,
5: yeah,
3: and them tight ends,
5: right,
3: all of a sudden now.
5: You're starting to cook, really, yeah, cook.
4: You know what? Damien did a great job here today, as always. We have a ball over there. Let's give him a game ball. You know, we don't want him to be upset his guy LeBron. We can give Damien a game ball for this appearance today, brought to us by PayPal. Damien Woody game ball appearance for us today here at Unsportsmanlike. You'll see him at 8 a.m. Eastern on Get Up. Always getting the job done is Damien Woody, just like Granger, CeCe.
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0: I'm Over It with Pat the Producer.
1: If you are a food delivery driver, you cannot be smoking in the car. How is it possible that Mark DeRosa didn't know the rules? This is so embarrassing. People love bologna.
2: Yuck. I thought bologna was the affordable option. And that's the only reason that you would choose bologna.
1: Did you say bad. Only poor people can eat bologna, Michelle?
3: Well, I'm pretty sure she said that.
2: It wasn't that the thing back in the day?
4: Bologna's, yeah, not great.
1: Ugh.
5: I'm over it. I'm sick and tired and over it.
1: Get a life.
3: Yes, each and every day at this time, our producer, Pat Costello, gives us items in and around sports, entertainment, his life that he is over here on Unsportsmanlike, presented by Progressive Insurance, along with Michelle Smallman, Chris Canty, Evan Cohen with you. Pat, go ahead, sir.
1: I mean, come on. Was there any other way this was going to go?
0: Time for the most exciting Pistons fan in the entire NBA to tell you what he saw last night. It's Javonte's Detroit Pistons second. So, Javonte, what happened?
6: The Pistons were cheated, but that's not the problem. I have a problem with all the hosts on the show, and even Pat, Cam, and Nuno. Because there's a crime that's been happening, and nobody's been talking about it.
3: Uh-oh.
6: Somebody has stolen Jalen Duren's identity, and I don't know how this is not a bigger story. Somebody clearly has been impersonating him for 2 months, and I want to know where he's at.
3: Wow.
6: Can somebody please explain where Jalen Duren is?
3: Well, Javonte, you explain it first. What has happened in your mind to your all-star caliber center, who we were talking about max contract, super max contract, if he was all NBA third team, et cetera, et cetera. What has happened to your guy?
6: I just think somehow, some way, he just completely lost his confidence. Because at first I thought against the Magic, I'm like, well, it's just a bad matchup that happens. But he's still been underperforming this round. So I just completely think somehow, some way, toward the end of the season into the playoffs, he lost his confidence.
4: He's averaging 10 less points per game in the postseason than the regular season.
2: 10.
4: He's a ghost. Like, Paul Reed and Beef Stew are giving him better minutes than Jalen Durham. That can't happen. Especially in a series where you got to deal with those double big lineups with Jared Allen and Evan Mobley.
1: Shout out to Paul Reed.
3: Yeah, maybe his appearance yesterday, Paul Reed, and who said it after 9:30 a.m. Eastern, go back on the podcast and listen, is now justified.
1: Javonte, thank you for joining the program. I never get to actually ask you any questions, so it's nice to have you on. Are your Pistons done?
6: It might be. Not looking good, which might be for the best. So I don't know if I can watch Jalen Duren any longer. Just for my sanity.
2: Javonte's like, please just end it.
4: All star sanity is done with him.
3: Wow.
7: Javonte, I mean, he tried to trade him to Evan for Little Caesar with Little Caesar's pizza for Bam the other day. So.
3: Yeah. Well, I'm not trading Bam.
6: Great trade. Great offer.
3: Like the pizza. Javonte, what bothers you more? 28 points combined for Duren over the last three games, all losses against the Cavs, or 11 rebounds combined over the last three games for Jalen Duren against the Cavs. Which one bothers you more?
6: I'll probably say the rebounding, because I feel rebounding is just effort. Like, you're just not putting in any effort. You're not getting any rebounds, whereas scoring, you could, like, just be off of scoring. Like, that happens. But, like, rebounding, that's, like, all effort. And he just looks lost out there at times.
3: Yeah. I hope my kids are listening. I agree. Anyway, well done, Javonte, as always.
1: Not well done to the Pistons, but well done to you.
3: Yeah, exactly.
6: Right.
3: All right, go back to TV. Stop screwing
2: Thank around. You, Javonte. Great to hear from you. Sorry you lost last night.
1: He's gone. He's a busy guy.
3: All right, Pat.
1: I think that we don't put enough respect on the PGA Championship. It's happening right now, currently on ESPN+. Plus. You can go watch featured groups and stuff right now. We may or may not have it up right now, so sorry for the rest of this show, but I am now locked into the PGA Championship. But I don't think we put enough respect on it. I think we think of all the majors as much more significant, including me. I've been guilty of this in the past and said that the Players' Championship should just be the fourth major now instead of the PGA. And then I went and looked at who's won the PGA Championship over the last, like, 10 years. The names are ridiculous. Like, it is so much better than the U.S. Open's been over the last 10 years.
3: I'm shocked at this take.
4: Well, you know why he's having his take.
2: Because
3: he's going there?
4: Because it's in Pennsylvania.
3: It's in Pennsylvania.
4: Yeah. Exactly.
3: Yeah. Now, the reason I'm shocked at this take is I always have felt like the British was the worst. The British Open.
1: Not even close.
4: What?
3: For me.
1: That's a horrible take.
3: I'm saying, it's the one outside the United States. I don't enjoy the fact that a lot of times it's on courses that are ugly, in my opinion. Like, they need the true green on some of these courses. Like,
4: it's the open.
3: Oh, sorry.
4: It's okay. The open now.
3: There's a few things that Michael Collins is going to join us in the 8 a.m. Eastern hour that I want to get into. Like, how do we have, like, a 60-year gap between when we have the PGA or major at this course in Pennsylvania? And Matt Barry and Andy North were talking on ESPN about this, about the idea that someone would be lucky to finish par in this. And then almost everyone's probably going to be over par, and you're going to have an over par winner. I don't like that either.
4: The par threes are brutal on this course.
3: I'm not rooting for the course. I don't want the course to win. I want the players to win.
4: I want the course to challenge the players to bring out the best in them, right? Like, I mean, that's what we love about sports, seeing the best of the best up against adverse circumstances and being able to overcome, allowing their talent to shine through. That's what the course is setting up for. So I'm excited to see it.
1: Mm-hmm. We know, my opinion carries more weight than all these golf guys.
4: But hold on. I'm sorry, Pat, but to cut you off, Evan's take on the Open is just absolutely ridiculous.
1: Completely wrong.
4: The claret jug? One of the best trophies in sports? What are you talking about?
1: The second best trophy in all of sports.
4: Yeah,
1: the
4: claret jug.
2: What's the first? The Stanley Cup?
1: Stanley Cup.
2: Okay, glad we're all in agreement.
3: I don't like the ugly course. I don't like it. How many times do we see brown on the course in terms of like brown grass? I don't like that.
4: You don't like a links-style course?
3: I don't like that. I'm saying I like the beauty of the Masters.
4: The birthplace of golf, man.
3: I'm just telling you.
7: So you're trying to fire the course is what you're saying?
3: Yeah, I'm trying to fire.
2: Oh.
1: Oh.
3: Wow. Good job, Cam. That was funny, actually. Next one, Pat.
1: I think that we need to revamp spray sunscreen in this country.
2: Revamp
1: it. Have you ever picked up spray sunscreen? Which, by the way, I may have to get used to being bald now because I've scorched the top of my head a couple times. Not as easy as I thought it was going to be. You pick it up, you spray it on like your arm or your leg, and it's just like a line, and then you have to wipe it in. Completely defeats the purpose of the spray, in my opinion. I used some spray when I played golf this past weekend for my sister's wedding with a guy named Dave. Shout out to Dave, great guy. And I sprayed it, and it was like my full body was coated in one spray of sunscreen. It was unbelievable. I don't know where he got this mythical sunscreen, but it really bothers me.
4: So you like the sunscreen, correct?
1: I like it.
2: Dave's, yeah. He likes Dave's sunscreen.
4: I've used spray sunscreen before.
2: Yeah.
4: I'm not opposed at all.
1: I just feel like I don't get enough coverage.
2: Point, you spray it on, and then most times you do have to rub it in.
4: But you get better coverage that way as opposed to just simply getting the lotion type of sunscreen.
1: But if you have to rub it in, that defeats the purpose of the spray.
7: But the lotion takes so much longer than the spray.
2: Yeah. And it is messier.
4: Yeah.
3: Just wait. Doing it for your kids? Oh, what a pain in the face.
1: Okay, this guy, just wait. Everything's terrible having kids, according to Evan.
2: Just wait.
1: Just wait. Everyone wait.
2: Buckle up.
4: Well played, Pat. Well played.
1: Every time Candy says something, true. Evan's like, just wait. Oh, yeah. Hell is coming your way.
3: Guess who else agrees with me? Mr. Joe Canty, who had the exact same comments to me when he pulled me aside about his son. This guy, saying this guy doesn't know what he's in for.
7: I'm so Joe excited. Canty said, just wait.
3: Yeah, Joe just Canty's wait. A just wait guy.
1: I'm so
3: ask
1: excited
3: him.
1: To take my kid to the beach. Just wait.
3: Just wait.
1: It's terrible. You're
3: going to
1: hate your
3: life. Joe Canty will tell you. Joe Canty will tell you.
2: I'll wait for that.
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29: Lou, our wonderful makeup artist, just comes in here and she's like, does anyone want anything? So he's like, oh, you know what? If you're going, I'll take a coffee.
4: So I need a
29: like,
4: coffee.
29: If you're going, I'll take a bar. And she's like, all right, it's going to be on Kendrick Perkins. He gave me his phone, and neither of you batted an eye. You're fine with Kendrick Perkins paying for your meals?
4: Yes.
29: That seems odd to me. Kendrick Perkins, who did not offer you money.
4: He'll give it back.
2: Well, I can Venmo Lou and she can give it to Perk.
4: Yeah, he'll give it back.
29: 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Update on that story is what? You guys PayPal, Venmo, Lou for a Perk?
2: She didn't ask us yet.
29: Oh, my God.
2: Right, CeCe?
7: Give me a break.
29: Vegas East, your thoughts
4: quickly. Brought
29: to
4: our attention.
7: Oh, well, we're going to pay Perk right away. We'll get it back to him. No worries. We would never steal from Perk without asking. Oh, well, we forgot.
2: No, we didn't forget. She didn't give us the Venmo.
7: You're not
2: going
7: to pay him. Just say it.
2: That's not true.
4: It always comes back to you, though. When you're on a team and you pay for something for everybody to enjoy, at some point it'll come back to you.
7: But he didn't agree to pay for that.
4: It doesn't matter. There'll be times where I'll reciprocate and he'll think it's a nice thing to do, and I'll be like, you already got me back. And that's
7: the
4: fine.
7: Confusion.
2: You didn't know it.
4: You already got me back.
2: And he'll be like, what?
4: Don't worry about it. We good.
2: We're settled.
4: We're straight. We're square.
2: We're square.
29: That confusion, I would pay to watch that. When you CeCe buys something for Perk, and he's like, oh, thanks. That's really nice of you. Well, I had to pay you back. For what? Well, you once bought me coffee without knowing because you gave your information to someone else who then paid for me.
2: So I did see Perk downstairs in hair and makeup after our show yesterday. And I was going to bring this up to him and tell him he needs to come on the show to talk about it. But then French Montana and Max B came in and we were having all a big group conversation, and I didn't think it was the right time to bring it up to Perk in front of Max B and French Montana.
7: Very convenient.
4: How do you think Max B and French Montana would feel about the situation?
2: So they're fans of our show. Okay. Max B specifically.
4: Really?
2: So he wakes.
29: So he's going to give you his wallet as a result?
2: Yes, I think maybe he would. They want to come on our show.
29: Love to have them.
2: They said they would love to
29: they
2: come.
29: Have, they have on. Two of the hottest songs right now in the summer.
2: Very good.
29: Smoking Part 2, unbelievable. Rick Ross and the two of them. And then the one that they did right before that.
4: Minx in Miami.
29: Was it that? The
4: Minx in
29: going
4: Miami.
29: Deaf on him? That one?
4: No, that wasn't that.
29: No, this. There's,
4: they got Minx in Miami, too, with Rick Ross.
29: They are killing it right now.
4: Yeah, they got it.
29: Anyway, you can get more of them on Vibe Check, Disney Plus, with Smalls.
2: They are both Knicks fans, too, so riding high on the success of their team, as is Nuno. But Max B was saying, wakes up every morning to our show. And so I didn't think it was the right time to introduce the potential Perk saga to the conversation.
29: Okay, well, to be continued. Let's talk about one of Perk's former teammates, LeBron James. Los Angeles Lakers, still very much in the news. Did they play last night? Nope, they did not. Are they eliminated? Yep, in four games. The Oklahoma City Thunder, who are awesome and rolling through people and waiting for the winner of San Antonio and Minnesota. Doubleheader tomorrow night here on ESPN Radio, presented by Gusto, as you'll get the Eastern Conference game, Cavs and Pistons, as the Cavs had an awesome comeback win last night in overtime, and then Wolves and Spurs. So, news around LeBron. What's happening with LeBron? Is he going to stay? Is he going to go? Do the Lakers want him? Do the Lakers not want him? Dave McMenamin, ESPN NBA reporter, primarily covers the Lakers and does a great job at that, was on the Rich Eisen Show noon until 3 Eastern time yesterday and gave this synopsis as to something that could play into LeBron's future decision-making.
0: March 31st.
1: Yes, sir.
0: Lakers beat the Cavs.
1: Mm-hmm.
0: It completes what ends up, we don't know, you know, but at this point, in retrospect, they've now gone 16-2. Over a 32-day stretch. And in this game against the Cavs, LeBron James, most wins in NBA history combined, regular season.
1: And against the Cavs.
0: And against the Cavs, right?
1: Mm-hmm.
0: 15,000 points for Luka Doncic for his career, 5,000 points for Rui Hachimura. And it secures back-to-back 50-win seasons and 100 wins in J.J. Redick's coaching career. So in the post-game locker room, J.J. Redick, doing a good job and kind of recognizing this group accomplishment, is listing off all the things that were done by his team that day.
1: Mm-hmm.
0: And as JJ's addressing the room, Rob Pelinka takes his turn to address the room, is holding the game ball, and presents it to JJ Redick. Shortly thereafter, LeBron James, who, you know, of course, he arrives to the arena wearing like an outfit, and then showers and changes and stuff and leaves in that outfit. Well, this night was still in the practice shorts, ice bags on his knees, slide sandals on his feet.
1: And he walked right out.
0: Walks out.
29: How do we react to this? Because obviously this is more than just a game ball situation.
4: Why is this story out? That's the question I have. Why would this story be out there? Because this is an absolutely embarrassing story. For all involved.
2: Who does it serve?
4: Who does it serve? Why is this out there? There's a reason for it. Because something like this doesn't become known unless somebody wants it known. And I have a hard time believing that LeBron James wants it to be known that he is this level of petty where he doesn't get a game ball. And then all of a sudden, that strips away all of the goodwill that the L.A. Lakers have expressed toward him in his 8-year tenure with the team. I mean, They fired their head coach and hired a head coach of his choosing, his podcast buddy, J.J. Redick. They drafted his son, Bronny, when nobody was set to draft him. They traded away young players to bring over Anthony Davis. They moved on from AD and went out and got Luka Doncic to play alongside him.
2: And Russell Westbrook to appease him. Don't forget
4: and Russell
2: one.
4: Westbrook to appease like,
2: don't forget that one.
4: At every single turn, the L.A. Lakers have been mindful of what LeBron James wants and trying to make sure that in moving their program forward, they satisfy whatever career goals that LeBron James still has for himself. Smalls, they stopped an NBA game to celebrate LeBron James surpassing Kareem Abdul-Jabbar for the most points scored in NBA history. I don't know what LeBron James wants from the Lakers, beyond what they've already given him. This just seems so small in the big picture of it all. I just don't get it.
2: So when are they going to say, thank you for everything, but we're good? Because isn't now the time to do it if you're going to do it? Remember that article that Baxter Holmes had dropped about the Buss family and the transition of the team to Mark Walter? It was earlier this year. In that piece, it outlined Jeannie Buss and the Lakers' mounting frustration with LeBron James throughout his tenure. I have it right here. I'm going to read a couple things here. Jeannie privately grumbled, people close to the team say, about what she felt was James' outside ego and the overt control that he and Clutch Sports had exerted over the organization at times. Okay? They talk about Russell Westbrook and mm-hmm. how that didn't work out.
4: Disaster.
2: They did it to appease LeBron, and then he kind of publicly washed his hands of it, and they didn't like that. They then bring in Bronny, as you mentioned, and J.J. Redick. But it says that in 2022, in the aftermath of the Russell Westbrook trade, multiple people said Jeannie privately mused about not giving LeBron a contract extension, and later that year about trading LeBron James. We're in 2026. So if 4 years ago you were in obviously different ownership, different governorship now, but as an organization, a lot of the same pieces in place. If in 2022 you were considering life beyond LeBron James, and now you have Luka, and he's older, and you know the end is near, why exactly are you still going to acquiesce to everything he wants? Why exactly are you not using this opportunity as a built-in off-ramp for you to go to the next timeline and actually make this Luka Doncic's team? LeBron has been remarkable this year in so many ways. I cannot say enough about the preparation that he's done to get his body and his mind ready to play at this stage in his career, what he did for the team in the absence of Luka and Austin Reeves, the adjusted role that he had. He was excellent for them. But is it going to get much better after this, or is it going to get worse? And at what point are you going to say to Luka, here are the keys, it is your team? At what point are you going to say, we are the LA Lakers and no star is above us? We've done everything that you've wanted. Thank you for the championship. Thank you for the winning that you brought to us during that time. But we're going in a different direction.
29: So if you ran the Lakers, would this be your final answer? You would take this story or this theme and say, we will not be offering LeBron James a contract.
2: Unless it was a guarantee, only one more year retirement tour. Because
29: So you're making an investment. You're not offering him a spot on the team. In other words.
2: No.
29: Well,
2: you can satisfy both, because let's not be disrespectful to the basketball of it all. But I don't want to do this again where there's all this gray area.
4: You want an end date in sight.
2: I want to know, because I want to plan for the future. I want a concrete answer as to what this is going to look like so that I can put the puzzle together myself.
29: Yeah, you can't do what you said, because you're saying let's not be disrespectful to the basketball. You cannot pay him what he wants to get paid and satisfy Luka's needs. Let me rephrase.
2: Okay,
29: satisfy Luka's wants of Austin Reeves and put a championship team.
2: No, I can, because I'm operating from a position of power. If you don't want to do this at this price point, thank you. As much as we would like to have your retirement tour here and have you do this, we got to move on. That's what I would do.
4: Hold on. I'm just trying to.
2: You can shake your head dismissively. That's what I would do.
4: You threw me off.
29: I'm not shaking it.
2: I'm just saying, I know that you probably don't think that's the right move. If I'm the Lakers, I need to move on at some point.
29: I'm not shaking my head at you dismissively.
2: No, I mean at the thought of it all.
29: No, I'm shaking my head at the math not working for the Lakers if that's what they want to do. It's not you, Michelle.
2: No, I know.
29: The concept of if that's what they're trying to sign up for, they literally can't do that. Because if everyone's saying in the Athletic reported the other day, the idea of Luka wants Reeves. What is Reeves going to come back for? $10 an hour? He's going to come back for $40 million a year. And what is LeBron going to come back for? An enormous number, as he's earned. What is Luka coming back for? That same enormous number that he already has. You can't do the math on that working.
2: But if LeBron...
4: I want to make sure I hear what you're saying. Being respectful of the basketball of it all, you think that the Lakers are better in better position to compete with moving on from LeBron and retaining Austin Reeves?
29: Nope.
4: Okay.
29: So being
4: respectful of the basketball of it all, that means you're bringing back LeBron James and you're shopping Austin Reeves.
29: I think their best chance of competing for a title is to not bring back either one of them.
4: Okay, they're not going to do that. So they're going to bring back one.
29: Okay, so we're not talking about winning a championship then. Because that's what we're like.
4: So you're saying it's disrespectful to the basketball of it all if you bring back either one of these guys.
29: So let's just do it.
4: No, I'm just asking the question.
29: Disrespectful yes or no, that's to the yes basketball?
4: Or, yeah, that's a yes or no question. You think it's disrespectful to the basketball of the L.A. Lakers if you bring back both Austin Reeves and LeBron James?
29: Yes, I don't think you have any shot at winning a championship.
4: Okay.
29: Let's do it this way. If Shai Gilgeous-Alexander is your best player, the kinds of players you need on his team are anything, like literally anything. He can fit any role for you. You don't have to make up for his defense. You don't have to worry about insufficient offense. When Luka's the best player on your team, you have a type. You need people to protect him. He's the quarterback. You need O-linemen. In Shai's case, he's one of five O-linemen. You don't need a quarterback. There's a big difference here. You are going to build a team very specifically. We can annihilate, rightfully so, what Nico Harrison did in Dallas in terms of the exit strategy with Luka. What you cannot annihilate is his decision-making to build a team around him for very specific deficiencies. Not his greatness, his deficiencies. They built a team around him not for how great he is, because of how bad he is on one side of the ball. So they got lob threats that can protect him on defense. They got a player in Kyrie Irving who can be a secondary ball handler. And they have all these rangy, lanky guys at the time, like Derek Jones Jr., who you can literally put on any position. PJ Washington, any position. You can, not any position, but he can guard multiple guys.
4: Four, yeah.
29: The Lakers need to, if the Lakers want to win a championship with Luka as their best player, they have to build a roster to make up for Luka, not to complement Luka. It's totally different than building a team around Shai Gilgeous-Alexander, or now building a team around Wemby, or building a team around your guy and Jason Tatum. Mm-hmm. You're not building the team around him to complement him. You're building the team to make up for him. And LeBron's greatness does not make up for what Luka is bad at. Austin Reeves definitively does not make up for what Luka is bad at. So if your decision-making is, we want to try to compete for a championship, and we want Luka to be the best player on a championship team, at this point, at this price, neither of them makes sense, unfortunately. They just don't. So when you're asking what's the most respectful basketball decision, it's neither one of them, which goes to what you just said, Smalls, of he's giving you the opening, take advantage of it. I don't actually believe he's giving you the opening, though. I believe he's giving you the please tell me how great I am with money and role and years.
4: So you think this is something that LeBron James wants out there?
29: I think LeBron James wants us to sit here and discuss how can the Lakers not be appreciative of LeBron James. This is LeBron James. Give him what he wants. What else are you going to do?
4: With this story, that accomplishes that goal?
29: I didn't say it accomplished it. You asked what he wanted. Okay. Right?
2: But if he thinks it's blatant disrespect, his thought process and his team's thought process is that we're going to receive it the same way.
4: Objectively, how can anybody look at what the Lakers have done for him over the last 8 years and say it's blatant disrespect? Okay.
29: Objectively, how can anyone look at the last 8 years of LeBron James and say that he exceeded Lakers' expectations relative to what they care about, and that's only winning titles?
4: Well, hold on. With that, I disagree with you on. Right, I disagree. Because if you do it by the numbers, a championship, two conference finals appearances, only the Boston Celtics have been more successful. During that tenure, only the Boston Celtics have more of those. So you gotta slow your roll when it comes to that. Like, the Lakers have been successful with LeBron James. It isn't multiple championships, but that's not the expectation that anybody has for a guy age 35 or later. And LeBron James has put his team in position to do that more than 28 other teams in the league.
29: We can continue this conversation. Just a very tiny, quick thing. I don't want this to come off as I'm not saying LeBron was great last year. He was awesome. He exceeded expectations more than anyone else on the team. That doesn't mean that it's a fit moving forward with all other members of the team. We're on Sportsmanlike, presented by Progressive Insurance.
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1: We are Unsportsmanlike here on ESPN Radio. 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There's been so much conversation about this Dave McMenamin article about the L.A. Lakers. Shout out ESPN L.A. Obviously a huge conversation all day. Are you going on today or tomorrow?
2: Yeah. Today. Today's Thursday, right?
1: Yeah. What's with this show? Nobody knows the day. Nuno, I'm going to out Nuno on something. I said to him this morning, I said, I want to keep an eye tonight on some of the schedule release stuff. I want to see if this, this, and this happens. He goes, well, yeah, it already happened. I said, what already happened? He goes, all the schedule release stuff. I said, no, it didn't. He goes, oh, today's not Friday? I said, Nuno, wouldn't you have known if the NFL schedule came out? And now you don't know what day it is. No, am I right about this?
3: No, that was completely right. But I think two things happened. One, there's been so many leaks of like the schedules, so that gets lost in it. Two, we've been running these promos, and Pat and I yesterday were trying to figure out to make sure let's run the right promo that like, you know, promoting tomorrow versus today for the special tonight. And three, it's today is Pat's Friday because he kept reminding us yesterday that because he's off tomorrow because his younger sister's graduating. Congratulations to her.
1: He's going to the PJ.
3: Yeah. Well, that's on the weekend, Ev. Yeah. That's why he's off on Monday, not off Friday.
1: Oh, my bad.
3: But like, and that's thrown me off. So, yeah, I think I've gotten way too much sleep lately that I just don't know what's going on.
4: Final thing from Nuno.
5: Too much.
2: Oh, because the Knicks. You got a little breather here.
4: Congrats. Final thing from Nuno.
6: He's going back on the desk room.
4: In the rundown he sent yesterday, 8:15 reaction to NFL schedule release.
3: Better be here tomorrow.
4: He had it in writing.
1: Let's react.
2: I'll lock in for
1: Rams
2: tomorrow.
1: Rams Packers was announced yesterday.
2: Oh man, that could ruin my holiday.
1: On Wednesday night in LA, and then just now CBS announced the Lions and Bears on Thanksgiving.
6: That's gonna be fun.
1: That's very good. So that's all that's been announced over the last like 12 hours. But
4: good reaction.
1: So yes, Smalls on ESPN LA today. This LeBron article, Sedano and Cap on 710 ESPN LA. This Dave McMenamin article, and then you know, basically, if you're going to summarize it, you would summarize it as there are a lot of things that have annoyed LeBron about the Lakers and their appreciation of him. Everyone has come to the idea of, wait a minute, how much more can they appreciate of you because they drafted your son and hired your podcast partner, J.J. Redick, who's been actually great. So good suggestion by LeBron. And he helped get Anthony Davis and he helped get Luka, that helped get Luka. CeCe's going to make the argument about the winning over the 8 years is better than we give him credit for. This is not ugly, but I wonder if it continues, if it gets ugly.
2: You know what I just asked CeCe as we were coming back from break? Would Lakers fans be sad if LeBron James didn't come back next year? Would they be in a Dolores state?
6: Nope.
2: Dolores state.
1: Nope. Wait a minute. If you got the word of the day wrong, clear. Is that
2: you already called it. And it's Dolores, not Dolores.
1: Wait a minute. I know I didn't win. But did you win?
6: Not if
2: it's
6: you
2: Dolores,
6: up.
2: Which means sad.
6: Dolores.
2: I know, I screwed it up.
6: Yeah, so you messed up. So
1: nobody, this is the biggest controversy.
6: So nobody wins the word of the day.
1: No, I think it's a push.
6: No, it's a push.
4: We both don't know the word.
6: You got to land a plane, Smalls.
1: Yeah, if neither of us know the word. Thank you, Pat. Neither of us know the word of the day.
2: It's Dolores, but it's spelled like Dolores. But it's Dolores.
6: Oh, man, we got some Thanksgiving slate.
3: Relax. You know what? Not everything's been reported correctly, so that's where I got myself in trouble this morning, Keith.
2: Yeah, we got to be careful with that.
3: I saw those tweets, and I'm like, wow, this is great.
4: Hey, it's the 8:15 segment. We're supposed to be reacting to the NFL schedule.
2: Can we share a new
1: track of what I'll call the Raptors bench moments? Because this is like when CeCe is half listening to us, finds something more interesting, and reacts to that versus actually what we're talking about. We need to keep track of this.
6: I let my opinion be known on it. I don't think she should win the word of the day.
1: I know,
6: because
1: but
6: she got the word
1: the
6: wrong.
1: Thanksgiving slate in the NFL. So
6: well, I saw what could potentially be a game, and I got excited.
1: Yeah.
6: And Nuno, we have to wait until and see when it's confirmed. But, I mean, so far we got Eagles-Cowboys, and we got Bears-Lions.
1: Right.
2: And Packers-Rams as the appetizer.
3: Yeah, the night before.
2: The night before.
6: Yes. Yeah.
1: He's talking about
6: the night game of Thanksgiving. Could be really fun.
1: Yeah. It's like he's sitting there and he's worrying about, like, I don't know, barbecue and wings right now. Like, you got to worry about something else with this. Hint, hint of what he's probably looking at that we can't bring up.

0: No, I'm not going to be bummed out by it. I'm just going to think about what that means in terms of flexibility and the players that they could put around Luka.
1: Would that be okay? Let's do it this way. And we got Michael Collins, who's hysterical, amazing golf analyst, going to join us in a couple minutes. Just very quickly, if LeBron makes the decision or mutual decision with the Lakers, we're done. 8 years. Let's leave on a high note.
0: Yeah.
1: Would that entice you to want Austin Reeves more or less?
0: Probably less.
1: Open the roster.
0: I think the OKC series really exposed Austin Reeves. That's a problem. Like, because you're going to have to deal with OKC. They're not going away. And they're going to continue to attack Austin Reeves if he's on the basketball court. And there's nothing that you can do to hide him if Luka's alongside him. So, yeah, if LeBron James is gone, that probably lends itself to more of what you've been talking about, with it, which is both of them gone, shopping Austin Reeves, getting the best return that you can, utilizing the cap space, going after guys like Hartenstein and DeSumo, being able to keep Rui Hachimura, Marcus Smart. Like, those are the types of moves that you should be making. I still don't think that puts you in the championship contention if you don't have both LeBron and Austin Reeves. But I do think it gets you closer to that mold of what that Mavs team was around Luka that got to the NBA Finals.
1: Michael Collins, ESPN golf analyst, live from PGA. He will join us after Small says this from RK.
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1: We are on Sportsmanlike here on ESPN Radio, ESPNU. We are presented by Progressive Insurance, along with Michelle Smallman, Chris Canty, Evan Cohen with you. Joining us now from the PGA Championship, all the coverage on ESPN, he is ESPN golf analyst. He is a very funny, funny man. It is Michael Collins joining us here on Unsportsmanlike on ESPN Radio. All right, you got to explain one thing to me. I've been fascinated. Why the gap in the, 60 years between when majors were played at this course? What changed with this course, Michael, where it went from in the 1960s to now in Pennsylvania?
2: Well, you have to remember that they played the BMW Championship here in 2018. And then Gil Hanks, the membership, decided, hey, listen, this was a championship golf course. We're going to bring a guy in to kind of redo it. And that was Gil Hanks. And Gil Hanks went back and found the original Donald Ross plans and layout of the golf course. And so he looked around and was like, you know what? In 1928, when this was built, wasn't trees like that. So I think we should take some of these out. But, of course, you know, once you start talking about taking trees out of places, there's a lot of people that'll be like, no, you can't. And this is what the original plans were. And Xander Schauffele had something funny too. He was like, you know, how long does it take for trees to get big? About 100 years. Oh, yeah, okay. So yeah, they might have looked a little different when these were saplings put down in the ground. But then he went in, they took out over 1,000 trees, had a couple of big storms come through and also help them out just a little bit. And they went back and kind of made this course what it originally was. And this is a second shot golf course with really challenging greens. And so mission accomplished for Gil Hanks. And that's why they made the change. And that's why we're back playing a major championship here.
3: Great answer.
4: Michael, why are the par threes at Arana Mink so diabolical? And how will they challenge this weekend? How will they challenge golfers this weekend?
2: I mean, number eight, that par three, I was at the practice. I was watching guys practice there yesterday and on Monday late afternoon. And on Monday late afternoon, it was like probably 60 degrees, maybe 55, and blowing 20 miles an hour into and off the right. It's an elevated tee, and it plays 246.
4: Cool.
2: Which, yeah, I'm hitting driver as hard as I possibly can, and still probably going to come up short. Now, I watched a whole bunch of guys like try to hit 7-wood into that par three, where water comes into play and just nastiness around the greens. And so that, even during the BMW Championship in 2018, played as the hardest hole on the golf course. And so the teeth of this golf course are those par threes, because there are a lot of par fours that even long hitters are only going to have wedges into. And so that's part of the defense of this golf course, is the par threes. And it's what makes this golf course like really good. You know, there are some golf courses that just give you a handshake when you start off, and there are other ones that kick in the shins. And so this is one that if you miss the fairway, you're kind of rubbing your shins. I thought we were friends.
5: Yikes. Well, let's go below the shins, Michael, and talk about Rory McIlroy. He's dealing with a blister on his right pinky toe. He actually cut his practice round short early on Tuesday because of the discomfort. How is that injury going to impact how this tournament plays out?
2: Yeah, it's kind of funny because, you know, that's golfers see themselves as like athletes. We're kind of tough. And, oh, Rory got a little blister on his pinky toe. Oh, that's so. But literally, remember, you're walking 7 miles, and this isn't a flat walk on pavement. And so it's also the good thing for Rory is it's on his right pinky toe, and it's kind of in between the, it's on the pinky toe, but it rubs against his fourth toe, right? And so it's not that difficult of a fix. You just have to get some, there's blister pads and whatnot you can put in, but it's going to change like how his foot fits in his shoe. And I know that sounds ridiculous, but you're not playing in, like, just comfortable running shoes because he's loading a lot of force onto that right side when he's finishing his swing, right, or pushing off of that right side when he's finishing his swing. And so you're putting a lot of force there. And then standing in strange positions and walking up hills and side slopes and stuff like that. And to beat the best players in the world, you better be at 99.9% if you really want to have a chance. And so this blister was there during the last round of the Truest as well, last week where he played, and it started affecting him there, and he just dealt with it. I think by the end of this weekend, it should be okay because he's going to have a whole bunch of stuff on that pinky toe to kind of help it out. But I think it will be something that the golfers don't need other stuff to think about. And this is just an extra thing for Rory to think about. I mean, there's apparently the nail on the pinky toe was gone there too. So he's going to have to probably wear either a different size shoe or maybe a different shoe than he normally would wear for this event. So it's something I would say to keep an eye on, but not something to be like, oh my gosh, he's done and he'll be limping around and Rory can't swing.
1: 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All right, Michael, choose your own adventure. Best possible scenario for the result at the PGA this weekend. Here are your three choices. Scotty goes back-to-back, Rory wins two majors in a row, or Spieth completes the career Grand Slam. Which one is the best-case scenario for the PGA this weekend?
2: Rory wins two majors in a row.
1: Why?
2: Because the other two stories are great, like especially Spieth completing the career Grand Slam, that would be 1A. Like Scotty winning back-to-back majors is good for a story for the week. But here's what, in for me being selfish when it comes to golf, Rory winning two in a row, now the Grand Slam's in play. Where the other ones, the stories are awesome and gone. Where if Rory wins and he's got the Masters and the PGA, then it's like, okay, next up, U.S. Open. Like, then the story continues. Not only is the story great, but now the story continues. Now it pushes forward. And that's always the best case scenario, right? Like, what was the biggest news coming out of horse racing after Kentucky Derby? Well, the horse not running, so there's no Triple Crown talk. And now guess who's talking about horse racing now? Nobody. Mm. So it's like, hey, Jordan Spieth won the career Grand Slam. Cool. What's next? We'll worry about it when we get there, right? Like now, but if Rory wins, oh, boy. Oh, yeah. Yes, please. Give me that.
4: Michael, I got to bring you behind the curtain and into a conversation we've been having earlier on our show where our producer, Pat Costello, who's an avid golf fan.
1: He was listening.
4: called the PGA Championship underrated as a major. Mm. Do you agree with those sentiments?
2: Okay. Oh, boy. yes, I do. And that's hard for me to say. Because that's not where I thought you were going to go with this argument. Yeah, I thought you were going to go with him complaining about the look of the golf course.
1: Oh, that was me.
5: That was Evan, Michael. And you can go ahead and tee off on that one.
2: I know. Okay. That's why I thought Chris was starting that argument up, because I thought he was going to Evan.
1: Why do you think I did the buttering up to start the interview? Oh, he's so funny. He's a great analyst. Yeah.
5: Michael, he knew.
1: Which Michael is both of those, but I did the extra butter up because I'm not a big British Open guy because I don't like the course being that ugly. Okay, go ahead. Say what you got to say.
5: Hates the Open.
2: Do you know what I'm saying? Do you judge someone as the person by the color of their hair? Or do you judge them by the character that they are as a person? Because that's basically what you just did with a golf course.
4: Yep.
2: You just said, I don't like the way the brown look on it. It doesn't look right. It's not so.
1: Let's put some context on that. Brown grass is what I was saying. Michael.
2: You just basically said,
1: Michael.
2: Look in the mirror, stupid. Just saying, you're kind of judging a golf course just because of the color of the grass. And you have to remember, on the Open Championships, most of them are played by the ocean. How great does the grass grow around salt water?
4: Not great.
2: So it's probably going to have to be a hardy species of grass that can take a bit of salt water. Might not be the manicured, beautiful, perfect-looking. So does that mean that it's not good golf? And it's a different style of golf, too. When you ask professional golfers who don't get to play that style of ground game golf, they love it over there because it's so different. The greens are so much slower. There's beauty in having to play a sport differently than you normally would play. If we did the analogy of football, you would take a passing team and go, hey, be a good running team for the next 2 weeks. Be like, we don't normally do that, but okay. And then they're successful at it and have 250 yards on the ground. They're like, we didn't even think we could do that. This is awesome. And golf courses like that when it comes to the British. So when I heard you kind of going after the British Open, oh, this ugly and all like, oh, hey, man, take a deep breath. You know what I mean? There's a lot of beauty that you're not seeing over there. Have you gone over and played that style of golf before?
3: No, I'm not a golf. I'm a watcher. I'm not a player of golf. Maybe
2: See,
3: that's
2: man,
3: why.
2: That's the same. When people say that golfers aren't athletes.
3: I never said and that. Just saying.
2: I know you didn't, okay. But there's a lot of people that do. And then if you ask athletes, if are golfers athletes? And they're like, oh, all of them say yes. I'm like, this is why I don't trust people who sit in chairs and wear makeup to tell me what athletes are. You know what I mean?
4: They also put dye in your hair, right?
5: Mm-hmm.
4: Yeah.
5: He likes that type of brown.
4: He likes that type of brown. He likes that type of
2: brown. People try to put makeup on my head. I laugh. No, don't touch my head.
3: Wait, do they put makeup on your bald head? That's an amazing thing because we have the shot of you right now. That's awesome. Do they actually put makeup on you?
2: And there's no makeup. There is no makeup on the pieces that you're seeing right there. They wanted to put powder. Oh, we want to knock down the shine. Nope. You're not doing that. Like, nope, I'm not. You leave it shiny, then it'll be fine. I want people to see me like they'll see me in person. It's just the same thing. So I also heard you guys earlier saying that Matt Barry and Andy North saying that this course was going to be super tough and single-digit scoring. I'm going to tell you right now, nope. These guys are going to tear this place up. We got rain last night, even though it's cool. The greens were already somewhat receptive. That you are going to have to be really good with your iron play. But expect the winning score to be somewhere between 16 and 18 under.
4: Mm-hmm.
2: Because these guys are going to have so many wedges in their hands. And the guys who are finding the fairways are going to be able to attack some of these hole locations. If you miss the greens, it's going to be challenging getting up and down. But like we just saw Ricky Fowler miss the fairway on the 10th to the right. And you couldn't see the golf ball. But he was still able to get it up onto the putting surface. And so two putting is going to be a challenge if you're out of position, but look for a guy who's a good ball striker and a good putter to be the guy who's up near the top of the leaderboard. But don't think for a second someone's not going to shoot 5 or 6 under today, because that's going to happen.
3: Michael Collins, ESPN golf analyst, PGA Tour caddy from 99 to 09. I said he's very funny and great. You know, he still is, but I'm the butt of all the jokes, so it hurts a little bit more. Michael, great job as always. Thank
2: it's
3: you
2: your
3: for
2: own fault.
3: I get it. Okay, I'm judging the golf course by its hair. That's what we learned today. Michael, thank you so much. We appreciate it.
2: Thanks, guys.
3: Michael Collins, tremendous stuff with him, and even though I got beat down a little bit. Swear on Sportsmanlike, presented by Progressive Insurance.
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0: 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After listening to Evan Cohen for 50 minutes break down nothing.
1: This may be the greatest open we've ever had.
2: Having fun? Boy, everybody, jeez.
1: Talk about Dolores.
2: Oh, my God. I was very confused. Shout out to the TV crew. I thought I was on camera, and I'm like, I don't think I'm wearing that today. It was an old thing. Oh, that was Doggy, a Christopher Mad Dog Russo, yesterday on First Take, somehow destroying me. While talking to Stephen A. Smith and Shay Cornette and Kendrick Perkins, and Alfonso Ribeiro, of course, the obvious crew, a.k.a. Carlton from Fresh Prince, America's Funniest Home Videos. That is, I'm getting texts from people yesterday on the way home, like, dog's destroying you. I'm like, what's new? What else is new? Where, though? Where is he destroying me? Sitting there for 50 minutes listening to on ESPN Radio to me break down nothing. I mean, he's not wrong. Well, it's 4 hours breaking down nothing. But you know the backstory on that as to why he was listening to the games on ESPN Radio?
1: What?
2: I didn't even know this was possible in 2026. Obviously not with Marriott, it's not possible. Do you know that he stayed in a hotel that didn't have a TV in his room?
3: Yes.
1: I saw that yesterday.
3: Yes.
2: Is that possible in 2026?
1: I thought the
3: same
1: thing.
3: They
1: bought
3: him an iPad, though.
1: But I thought the same thing. Unless you request specifically a room without a TV because you're trying to unplug, digital detox, et cetera, doesn't every standard room have a television?
2: I would have thought so. I know at Marriott they do. That was fascinating. And Pat, I know. Pat was the first one to text all of us about it. Thoroughly enjoyed that. Why exactly, Pat?
4: Well, I mean, I just the idea of he was listening to the promos and then heard you and was like, this is too much for me.
2: I'm surprised he knew my name. I got to be honest. He gets every name wrong. Everything wrong. And somehow he knew my name. I'll take it as a win.
4: He did call Mark Kessinger Kestinger.
2: Kestinger?
4: Yeah.
1: How do we think he would handle Pat and Kazire? Koozery. He's also not on
3: the Koozer.
2: He is a golf guy. Koozer. Would he know that? I don't know. I don't know how he would handle that.
1: Koozer.
0: Matt Kessinger is a good play-by-play guy.
1: Kessinger.
2: Wait, what did he say his name was?
0: Matt Kessinger is a good play-by-play guy.
2: Pat Kessinger?
4: That Kessinger is a good play-by-play guy.
2: Oh, he is a great play-by-play guy, that Kessinger. He's with Smalls' favorite person on ESPN.
1: PJ Carlissimo.
5: He called him the great PJ and that Kessinger. That's who he was listening to before he heard Evan Cohen break down nothing for 50 minutes.
1: Hey, but you know what? Stuck with you for 50 minutes.
2: There's no chance. There's no chance. He's in another world, that man. Every Wednesday, of course, on First Take. What? He's busy over here.
3: Which roster are you? What are you doing?
5: Ray's bullpen.
2: How can you not be engaged with that? Destroying. That was destroying me. That's your favorite pastime.
1: We're getting like little nibbles here of the NFL schedule.
3: I'm in it right now.
1: I can tell. I know you.
3: That's all I'm saying.
1: I think
3: just
1: you're seeing
3: things
1: getting floated.
3: I'm waiting for things to be firmed up. It's exciting.
1: I agree with you.
3: It's exciting.
1: When I saw Rams Packers Thanksgiving Eve, I was like, oh, this could ruin my holiday or make it excellent. We're going to be very emotionally invested in that one. Packers, you better not lose.
3: Jordan Love outplaying the reigning MVP?
6: Will Love be on the field at that point?
1: Speak it.
3: Wow,
1: oh,
3: Nuno.
1: Oh, Nuno.
6: I mean, he's been known to miss a game or two, right, during the year?
1: Why don't you focus on your Giants, all right?
6: I am focused on my Giants. I don't like the fact that Malik Nabers had to go in and they had to clean up that knee, which leads me to believe he probably won't be ready for the regular season. So okay. That concerns me a little bit. I thought also we had a wild debate, not wild debate, but on the who's the best QB in the NFC North. Our boy Bart Scott yesterday apparently said that Kyler Murray has the chance to be the best QB in that division. Yes, exactly.
2: I don't even know that he's going to win the job in Minnesota. I'm telling you.
1: You don't know if he's going to.
2: I'm going to tell you why.
1: I couldn't even get the words out.
2: I think they want JJ to win the job. They don't care if Kyler wins the job.
1: I think they brought in Kyler because they know JJ's not going to win the job.
3: He can't win the job. That's what I thought.
2: I don't think he can either. but I think that they are absolutely going to do everything in their power to hope that J.J. McCarthy wins a job.
1: You'd hope
0: that Kessinger is a good play-by-play guy.
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15: People are kind of underestimating Wemby's strength here. Like there's this notion that this is Steph Curry out there who you could just kind of like move around to at your will. Like, yes, Naz Reid is a strong dude. He's a strong dude. But at some point in the game, Wemby's running down the court and Naz Reid tries to bump him. Anthony Edwards, these guys are trying to get under his skin and they're not moving him. Like, this is a strong physical dude. I know he's tall. I know he looks skinny, but he is a solid dude. And it's going to take all of your mass to move him, right? To even impact him. And part of what caused that elbow was not that he was getting moved around. He was getting kind of smacked around and slapped. And it's more annoying than some guy trying to just move him. 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
2: Pat, you would take money from a homeless person?
4: If the homeless guy thinks I need that money bad enough, then clearly there's something going on with me.
1: Honestly,
4: I would need it.
1: That is such a great point. If that person is like, you know what? You keep it, buddy.
2: You need it more than I do.
1: You need it more than I do? You're like, here's $5. And they go, you keep it, pal. You need it more than
2: That's
1: I do.
2: That's rough. We are as Sports Tonight here on ESPN Radio. 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
1: What'd you think of the rejoin?
2: I got stuck. My wire got stuck in a chair out there. So I don't know what was said. You guys can tell me. No?
1: You were 18 seconds late.
2: Okay. So
1: PayPal jar?
6: If you can't do that, you can't get like...
2: No, I don't even know what he's saying. I just got...
3: I don't know if I'm going to fine him for that.
2: Go ahead. What were you saying, Nuno?
6: You're not going to fine him for being late, Canty?
2: Go ahead.
3: I don't think I was going to fine him for that one. Not for that one, no.
6: Why not?
4: He was back in time.
3: He's back in time. Take your money.
1: Nuno?
3: I mean, you owe us for some other things, so yeah, if you want to kick him for that...
1: Keep that doll.
6: See, it's no fun because Evan feels agitated.
2: I feel what?
6: You seem like almost like agitated.
3: You're flustered.
6: Flustered, that's the word.
2: I was sitting outside. I go to walk. Rob said to me, we're back. I go to walk in. The wire got stuck in a chair. Pulling myself. I can't get out of the chair.
3: But you need your IFB to do your job.
2: So literally this wire that I have that's in my ear got physically stuck in the...
3: Can I ask a question?
2: Whatever it's called.
3: Can I ask you a question?
2: Yeah.
3: Why did you take your IFB out of the studio?
2: What do you mean? It's in my ear.
3: You can take it out of your ear.
2: But it's still connected to my shirt.
1: Yeah, I unplugged mine because it's clipped to my shirt.
3: Oh, you clip it to your shirt. Oh, okay.
2: Yeah, so then it's a whole song and a dance.
3: No, why? I don't need to.
4: No, that's why we have to tell Canty five times a show to move it over his shoulder.
1: Oh.
3: It's in my ear.
2: Yeah, so I got...
3: So it's right here hanging. If I need to take it out,
1: yeah, you
3: just take
1: do
3: it out
1: always lay it on the table when you go get water.
2: I got stuck. I paid. Where did it go?
1: It's right here.
2: All right. 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
1: Another dollar would be fine for them.
2: 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So, just an awesome win for the Cleveland Cavaliers. I mean, this is a team that wins last night on the road in Detroit, the first road win of this series, 117-113, overtime victory in Detroit. And they were down 15 points in this game. They were down 9 points with under 3 minutes to go in this game. They went on a 9-0 run to close it out in regulation, get to overtime. And in overtime, Donovan Mitchell at 107-105 hit a three. Max Strus steals the inbound. Donovan Mitchell has a layup. They go up 112-105. They're up 7 points and go on and win the game, take a 3-2 series lead, going back home where they have not lost this postseason for a game six, and to potentially close it out to go and face the New York Knicks in the Eastern Conference Finals. That's all of the detail around it. The drama around it is whether or not the Pistons got screwed. Last play of regulation, Ausar Thompson and Jared Allen are going for a ball, and the Pistons thought Jared Allen, center for the Cavs, fouled Thompson, so much so that J.B. Bickerstaff, head coach of Detroit, had this to say postgame.
20: Didn't feel like we slowed our tempo down, started playing in the half court. Thought we had success when we got out in transition. We got stops and were able to get out and run. And then they started doubling. And, you know, getting the ball out of Kate's hands. So we'll find ways to fix it. We'll be better.
21: Hey, Coach, did they give you a reason why there was no foul call on Jared Allen on that triple?
20: He fouled Ausar. It's clear. He trips him when he's going for a loose ball in the game situation. You know, that's tough.
2: He fouled Ausar. That's clear. He tripped him. If they called that, Ausar Thompson, who's a 57% free throw shooter, so not good, is on the line for a couple of shots to potentially hit one of them to win the game. Did the Pistons get screwed in that game last night?
3: No, they didn't get screwed, at least not by the refs. If you want to say they screwed themselves, then sure. They blew a 15-point lead that they had in the second quarter. They blew a 9-point lead with 3 minutes to go. You don't have anybody to blame but yourself. Cleveland had already tied it up. That last possession with Donovan Mitchell, that was to win the game. So no, the refs didn't screw you. And J.B. Bickerstaff, just keep talking about the refs. Keep that going. Just keep that going. Detroit shot so many fewer free throws than Cleveland did last night. Cleveland shot 38 free throws, made 31 of them. Plus 13 in point margin from the strike. It's not benefiting you continuing to complain about the refs because you're not getting the calls. At this point, it's probably working against you. Why don't you do yourself a favor and focus on trying to find some offense outside of Cade Cunningham? Because once you solve that riddle, then all of a sudden, you're probably going to be a little more competitive, and maybe, just maybe, you have a chance of making this a seven-game series. Because that was really the biggest issue in clutch time. Cleveland trapped Cade down the stretch and in overtime, and there were no answers in terms of other guys stepping up offensively. That was the game.
1: Mm-hmm. Even though it didn't seem like the intent was there, I'm still surprised that it wasn't called. However, I'm not going to say that that's the reason Detroit lost this game. They let Cleveland back in it. They were up by 9 late in regulation. They had a 96.8% chance to win it, and they couldn't close them out. They let Cleveland finish on a 23-10 run. And Cleveland had been 0-5 on the road this postseason. It had been a bugaboo for them, and you let them back in the game. I understand if you're a Pistons fan today, that moment, that isolated moment that did ultimately impact to some degree, we don't know how it would have turned out if it was called, the potential outcome of the game, but that's not why Detroit lost this one.
2: Any way you cut it, if you want to say it was a foul, not a foul, Detroit, whatever you want to say, all is fair in terms of we could debate that call, we could debate the Detroit play. They run their offense basically Cade Cunningham and that's it, right? It's they need some help here. I can't resist giving Cleveland the credit though. I just can't say enough about their fight in this game. Your back's against the wall. You haven't won a road playoff game. Pat Riley always says this series doesn't start until a road team wins. Well, game one was last night then, because the road team won, and now you got two games to close it out, and you have a guy that I personally deem to be a closer, even though he's never played in the conference finals, in Donovan Mitchell. James Harden drops 30. He's been excellent since he was terrible. Do I expect him to be terrible again at some point? Yeah, because that's the nature of
3: his
2: career.
3: He was good, not great last night.
2: But he's been
1: better than the first couple games.
2: He's been playable. Yeah, he's
3: way better than any game that he's played in Detroit so far this series. No question about it.
2: So down the stretch in game three, he was awful, right? And I came on the air
3: down
2: and I said,
3: the stretch, he wasn't great last night.
2: But he didn't do enough to lose a game for them like he did previously.
3: He tried. Fourth quarter in overtime, 1-8, 3 missed free throws and 3 turnovers. Like, now, credit to him, he got the offensive rebound on the missed free throw in overtime. And so, like, that kept the possession away from the Pistons, but James Harden wasn't great down the stretch. It was the others. It was the role players. It was Dean Wade. It was Sam Merrill. It was Max Strus, who was awesome. It was Evan Mobley. Those are the unsung heroes for Game 5 for Cleveland. Those guys are the reason why Cleveland has an opportunity to go back to the crib and close it out for a chance to advance to their first conference finals without LeBron James since 1992.
2: So is it over?
3: Yeah, it's over. It's over. Detroit don't got no offense, man. Outside of, like, not having Duncan Robinson on the court, you felt that last night. Danish Jenkins, not enough. Jalen Doran, been a ghost. He's averaging 10 points less per game in the postseason.
2: Does that bother you more, or does lack of rebounding bother you?
3: Both of them are bad.
2: Right, but if you had to choose one from a guy that is an all-star caliber player that we've talked about in terms of max slash super max contract based on what he would be eligible for.
3: Ooh, that's brutal.
2: Does super the max. Fact, if my numbers are correct, he's 28 6'10", points over the last 3 10, games, 11 6, rebounds.
3: He's 6'10", and he only got 11 rebounds over the last 3 games?
2: I'm not a big height gives you rebounds guy. So I don't know that always gives you the rebound, but he's an effort guy. That's what gives you the rebounds, is the effort. Dennis Rodman is 6'5", 6'6", greatest rebounder we've ever seen.
3: He's 6'10". He ain't got that much further. He's got that less further to go to get the rebound than other people on the court. He's 6'10".
2: But he is an effort guy. And I think that people like Jovante, who's a Pistons fan, our TV producer, is looking at this saying, I am going to question what I'm seeing because I don't see that from it. Interestingly enough, there was one play late last night where he had the ball in the post and he did this reverse pivot on Evan Mobley and slammed it. And it was like unbelievable. Like, okay, that's what I'm looking for. Conversely, Mobley, to his credit, a lot of people have questioned his griminess. He was grimy last night. Had an awesome slam, had rebounds, like he had a big shot late. I thought Mobley was excellent. But it just seems like something is missing from Detroit right now. And if they are done, I think the concept that they're doing this 1 year ahead of time is an interesting one.
1: One seed, though?
3: Man, Durant on a max contract, though, that part is just that is mind-blowing. Like, you can't go there with that, Ev. You can't go there. Listen, he's not a shooter. He doesn't shoot.
0: He's not a three-point threat. He's not stretching the floor. If he's not rebounding, what is he doing?
5: Yeah. Well, that's the problem. I'm not someone personally that cares if my big doesn't shoot as long as my big can dunk every possession.
0: He's not doing either one of them. Did you see the bunny, the layup that he missed at the rim last night? He's not doing either one of them. He's not finishing in the paint. He's not stretching the floor, spacing the floor to help Cade. And he's not rebounding. What am I missing?
5: Smalls, I don't
0: know. One block over the last three games? What am I missing?
5: Smalls, I don't know that you answered. Is it over?
1: I don't want to be disrespectful to Detroit because I thought it was over when they trailed 3-1 against the Magic and they fought back. They are a team that has summoned that fight, but I'm going to go with the Cavs in this one. I just think they're too much of a match for Detroit. And I don't think it goes 7.
5: Okay. Well, one of these teams has been mentioned for one player. Moving forward, could he go back? We will discuss next. We're on Sportsmanlike, presented by Progressive Insurance.
10: 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It's an NBA playoff doubleheader. First in Cleveland, the Pistons face a must-win against the Cavs in Game 6. Then in Minnesota, the Timberwolves look to force a Game 7 against the Spurs. 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
1: They're one of the biggest brands in all of sports, and they should act like it. They should say, you are a star. You're one of the greatest athletes we will ever witness. And thank you for bringing us a championship. Thank you for elevating us in that way. But also, we're the Lakers. We don't need to be elevated. We're the Lakers. We have Luka Doncic. We have Luka Doncic. And we are the Lakers. No star is bigger than the brand of the Lakers, and they should act like it.
2: We are on Sportsmanlike here on ESPN Radio, ESPNU. A lot of conversation about the Los Angeles Lakers, a lot of conversation about the schedule release coming out tonight. 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Schedule release this evening in the NFL.
1: Yes.
2: And we have games that have been made official today, including the Bears and the Lions on Thanksgiving.
1: Juicy.
2: And we have the Packers and the Rams on the night before Thanksgiving, that Wednesday, the first Wednesday before Thanksgiving game that we will have here. So those games have been made official so far.
3: Can I say this? You're the Super Bowl champs. It feels like when you have that title, you earn the right to start the NFL season. Mm-hmm. Letting the Rams and the 49ers kick it off ahead of you, division rivals of yours, I feel a kind of way about that.
1: Interesting point.
3: I would feel a way about that.
1: Like,
3: why are you letting them go before me? We just won the whole thing. We got the chip. Why do they get to play before we do?
2: Are they definitely playing before them?
4: I think they're playing. Open the season Wednesday night.
3: Remember, they play Wednesday in Australia.
4: And
3: then Seattle plays Thursday.
2: The
4: Rams 49ers are playing in Australia, so that's Thursday. That's Thursday night. I think the Seahawks game is actually Wednesday night.
1: Oh, to open the season. It's in Australia.
3: Oh, okay.
1: Different time.
4: Okay. So the Seahawks are still kicking off the season.
1: Isn't that what always happens?
3: That's what I thought.
4: They are kicking off the season, but they're doing it on Wednesday night because the 49ers Rams game is in Australia. That'll be Thursday night, U.S. time, Friday morning in Australia time.
2: Okay.
3: Very strange. Okay.
2: All right. Well, speaking of L.A., you heard there Smalls' take on the Lakers. And basically, I thought you took back your team, right, in essence. Like, I thought you were in charge of your own team. Maybe not. Maybe they should act that way. Maybe they shouldn't. This is the debate now, because now that they're heading into this offseason with free agency, LeBron is an unrestricted free agent, can do whatever he wants to do. Sign with Lakers, if they offer him, great. Sign with another team, great. Money's different elsewhere, obviously. Money's different everywhere in terms of availability of cash. But Dave McMenamin, ESPN NBA reporter, wrote a really interesting piece on .com about LeBron and kind of how he feels the Lakers have not appreciated him as much as maybe they should have. And he told the story as to one example why on the Rich Eisen show yesterday.
5: March 31st.
6: Yes, sir.
5: Lakers beat the Cavs.
6: Mm-hmm.
5: It completes what ends up, we don't know, but at this point, in retrospect, they've now gone 16-2 over a 32-day stretch. And in this game against the Cavs, LeBron James, most wins in NBA history combined, regular season.
6: And against the Cavs,
5: right? Mm-hmm. 15,000 points for Luka Doncic for his career, 5,000 points for Rui Hachimura, and it secures back-to-back 50-win seasons and 100 wins in J.J. Redick's coaching career. So in the post-game locker room, J.J. Redick doing a good job and kind of recognizing this group accomplishment is listing off all the things that were done by his team that day.
6: Mm-hmm.
5: And as J.J.'s addressing the room, Rob Pelinka takes his turn to address the room, is holding the game ball, and presents it to J.J. Redick. Shortly thereafter, LeBron James, who, of course, he arrives to the arena wearing, an outfit, and then showers and changes and stuff, and leaves in that outfit. Well, this night was still in the practice shorts, ice bags on his knees, slide sandals on his feet.
6: And he walked right
5: out. Walks out.
2: I just want to point out, the next story that Dave McMenamin gets wrong about the Lakers and LeBron will be the first story he gets wrong about Lakers and LeBron. So when you're considering the source here, this is an impeccable source on storytelling like this. Let's not forget that part of this, that this is not just like, hey, let's make up LeBron drama. No, no. This is the person you want to go to for Lakers LeBron information. And he's telling you that that was something that was annoying for the for LeBron James and maybe those around him. Never said LeBron is going to leave because of this. Never said the Lakers are going to not offer him a deal because of this. He's just pointing out that it's not Steph Curry and the Warriors. It's not everything is great at all times, even if it's not. How do we react to the game ball, quote unquote, incident here?
3: Game ball gate? I don't understand why this is out there. Like, that's the part that I struggle with, because it's an embarrassing story for all involved. It's not great from the Lakers' perspective. It's even worse for LeBron James. Given everything that the organization has tried to do to be mindful of, you know, his stature and making sure that his career goes the way that he wants it to go, his legacy is affirmed in the ways that he wants it to be, I just don't understand why LeBron would want to be petty toward a franchise that has laid out the red carpet for him ever since he made the decision that he was going to sign with them in free agency. I don't get that. At every turn, it feels like the Lakers have tried to acquiesce to what LeBron James has wanted, right? They drafted his son when nobody was poised to draft him. They fired a head coach and hired a head coach of his choosing in J.J. Redick, a guy that he did a podcast with. They went out and they traded a bunch of young players to go get Anthony Davis to pair alongside him the year after he got there. They then flipped AD to bring in a top five player in the world and Luka Doncic to play alongside him. I mean, you brought up the point, Smalls, about the Russell Westbrook of it all and how it was clunky. The Lakers wanted DeMar DeRozan, a better shooter than Russell Westbrook. LeBron James thought otherwise. Mm-hmm. That turned out to be an abject disaster, but it was still a LeBron James-led decision. I just don't understand why LeBron would choose now to put something like this out there to seemingly take a shot at the Lakers for not respecting what he's done for that team and for the game of basketball, when at every turn it feels like the Lakers have gone out of their way to show LeBron the utmost respect.
1: Mm-hmm. So all-time great athletes are still human beings, right? Like, we put them on a pedestal because they can achieve things that we can't. I mean, CeCe, obviously you can, but things that Evan and I and most of the people hanging out with us this morning can't. So we're in awe of them. But that doesn't absolve them from wanting to be in control or for having an ego at times or being sensitive at times. And I think this was obviously a moment for LeBron, who did something that no one else has done. He moved past Kareem Abdul-Jabbar for the most victories by any player in NBA history. That's astounding.
3: Yes.
1: Okay? That's an astounding achievement. And even though Luka 15,000 career points that night, Rui Hachimura 5,000 that night, J.J. Redick 100 wins. It's a collective celebration for the team. I'm sure that there is a part of him as a human being that is saying, shout out to you three, but what about what I did? No one is touching what I did. And you're not going to give me the game ball and acknowledge my place in history in this moment? I'm not absolving it and saying that that's the right approach. I'm just saying we do forget sometimes the human element into all of this.
2: Who's in charge?
1: Well, that's what I was going to get to. What have we known about LeBron James as a person? Not the player, not the accolades. He likes control. LeBron James likes control. And in this moment, he was not in control. And the Lakers have let him be in control in a lot of ways throughout his tenure there. Some have worked, some have not worked. And this seems to me like another layer of a power struggle and LeBron wanting his last modicum of control, because this is probably the last big decision that he's going to make in his career. Where am I going to close it out? Where am I going to hang it up? Where am I going to do the retirement tour? How are they going to pay me? What's the team going to be like around me? Can I go and try and win another championship before it's all said and done? And the Lakers are looking at it, and they should be thinking, we're not going to give you this control. We've given you the control at every turn. And now it's time for us to take back control, act like the Lakers, and start building for the future with Luka.
2: Where did he have the least control in his career?
1: Miami.
2: Where did he have the most success?
1: But not every organization is built like the Heat.
2: No. What they do.
1: And by the way, he was in a different stage of his career.
2: No, but what they do.

0: You want this role at this price, fit in or fit out?
1: But didn't he fit in, though? He accepted a lesser role in being the third option on his team. And here's the thing.
0: But we're talking about
1: to his credit, one of the best things that he's done throughout the entirety of this year is avoid headlines like what Dave Mettenman reported on yesterday.
0: Absolutely.
1: That was one of the best things that he's ever done. There hasn't been any passive-aggressive subtweets, anything like that. LeBron James has been the consummate team guy, accepting a lesser role, a role that he's never played in his entire basketball career, and he's the second greatest player to lace him up.
0: Yeah.
1: The second, think about it, the second greatest player to lace him up, being the third option on a team when he's still playing at an all-NBA level and gave you 21-7-6.
0: He deserves so much credit for that.
1: Yes. But I don't understand why, in this moment, this story would be out there. I don't understand why he would want it out there. I don't understand why the Lakers would want it out there.
2: The Paul Heyman thing, very quickly, works both ways. My name is LeBron James. I'm the second greatest player to ever live. I will not play for less than a max contract, and I outperformed my contract on and off the floor a year ago. My name is LeBron James. That's who I am. That's how I'm going to operate. If you don't want to give that to me, I'm going to move on. They both need to take the Paul Heyman approach here. All right, coming up, Pat Costello is very excited. Why? A three-time Pro Bowler.
0: Yes.
2: Not one, not two. Three-time Pro Bowler will join us after the Lakers are interested in ZipRecruiter because they may have a lot of job openings here. 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

0: enough with it. 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
1: We are Unsportsmanlike here on ESPN Radio. 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And joining us now, three-time Pro Bowler, primarily with the Chicago Bears, did spend a year with the Kansas City Chiefs, and everyone else in his family, I don't know, may have made poor decisions. He made good ones by not going to UVA. Oh, did I say that out loud?
2: Oh, wow.
1: I said that out loud. Sorry, Canty. Kyle Long joining us, former NFL offensive lineman. But you know what? He's doing even better things than just football stuff today. And he's talking about Generation Fine and Mental Health Awareness Month. So, Kyle, let's start with that. What is Generation Fine?
3: Well, Evan, I got to start off with this. I grew up in Charlottesville, a massive fan of Mr. Canty.
1: Hey, all right, thanks, Kyle. We'll see you.
3: I grew up in a defensive household. This guy, right, that's what a man looks like. When I watched him play football, I loved watching him play. And obviously, a man of UVA. You can see he's still dominating. So I'll get that out of the way. And then I'll say this, Evan. Good morning, everybody. And I am just thrilled to be here today, partner with Johnson & Johnson as part of the Generation Fine movement. It really feels like nowadays more than ever, a lot of us are coming to the realization that mental health is something that's important as cardiovascular health or stretching. And for me, when I was playing, it really started to become apparent to me that things were a little bit heavy for me and I needed to get that off my plate and have somebody else help me. I reached out, got the help I needed, thankfully, with the Chicago Bears. And since then, I've been trying to open doors for conversation for players, for just people to have these conversations, particularly men, because fine shouldn't be the finish line. We should be better than good. We should be great, like Mr. Canty over there. and I feel like it's something that for a long time I wondered how I could help. My older brother's got water boys. He's got clean water, all that stuff. This is I'm on fire for this. So I'm excited about continuing to help out with this Generation Fine movement.
1: Kyle, let me ask you a follow-up on this. I don't want to make it just about one person, but Dana White, UFC, went viral recently saying, I don't agree with the concept of men's mental health. You are speaking out on the exact opposite part of the platform, not specifically against him. But how do you take those comments when you are such an advocate for the exact opposite way?
3: Well, I think I'm more than anything trying to better myself and better the experience that the people under my roof have. That's my wife and my two daughters. And I feel like the easy way would be for me to just swallow the feelings that I have and kind of bleed on everybody a little bit, or I can face this stuff head on. And albeit there are some difficult conversations to be had, some difficult topics to cover, I think that if you don't have your mental health, you don't have any health. And, you know, I hope that Dana White can eventually see that. And I understand that he's in a very unique line of work, just like we were in the National Football League. And you have to kind of have that armor on, that kind of mute button up for emotional presence of mind. But I'll tell you what, the sport is this big, life is this big. And if you can find a way to focus on making yourself healthy for this part, it'll help everybody around you.
4: Kyle, before I even get to the football, I just want to say kudos to you for being able to do that in a year where we've seen several professional athletes take their own lives. Mm-hmm. The work that you're doing is very necessary. So thank you for getting involved in that space and being so passionate about it. I want to ask you about a division that you know well, the NFC North, because it's been the source of a lot of a debate this week and people trying to pin down who the best quarterback will be in that division coming into 2026. What's your take on that? Who do you see as the top guy when it comes to the most important position in all of team sports in your former division?
3: Well, I'll start from the bottom up here, and I'll go with, obviously, the unknown. That's the Minnesota Vikings. And Kyler Murray has a unique opportunity to step in, be with one of the best receivers in football, one of the best offensive minds. So that's like the I don't know category. Detroit, I think that the limitations that Jared Goff has from a mobility standpoint can give their offensive staff some nightmares at times. I think he's a really good quarterback, but I'd be lying if I said he had what the other two guys have. Now I'm going to go to Jordan Love, who seemingly just looks effortless in the things that he does. Matt LaFleur's relationship with him. I think the Packers are really the lead dogs in the NFC North. But the real X factor is Caleb Williams and the jump that he's going to make, and I know he's going to make, coming into his third season. The jump last year was astronomical. I think it's going to happen again. I think Caleb is in P1 as it pertains to the NFC North quarterback ratings.
2: Well, as the resident Packers fan on this show, Kyle, I'm going to push back here a little bit. Caleb was excellent last year in year one with Ben Johnson. A lot of fourth quarter magic from Caleb. We have to wonder if he's going to be able to sustain that. The Bears with the hardest strength of schedule in the NFL this year. A lot of close games. And as we've seen with the Vikings a couple years past, a lot of times you can't sustain that as well. And people are going to have more tape on Caleb and Ben Johnson. And there were still some issues from year one that bled over into year two a little bit, holding onto the ball too long. Any concerns that Caleb Williams and your former team, the Chicago Bears, could be primed for a bit of a regression this season?
3: I do think that similar to Jaden Daniels and the Commanders, the one possession wins that we saw time and time again 2 years ago, and then you saw what happened to the Commanders last year.
5: I like this. His whole, I don't like that he's not on, but I like the fact that Smalls can't take the win because the full response has not been there.
2: Or did I take the win?
6: No, no, you cannot take the win. No, no, no.
2: Was my point so good?
6: Did you cut off his mic?
2: Or was my point so good that it the technology froze?
4: She signaled to somebody to cut off the mic.
2: Well, I don't know.
6: Kyle Long is back.
2: It was a pretty good pushback by me. I don't know.
3: Can you guys hear me?
6: Yeah, now we can. Michelle, cut your mic. How about that?
3: Michelle,
6: cut your mic.
3: Great breakdown, Michelle. I think the Packers are as dangerous as anybody. I think the concerns you raised about the Bears being in those one-score games and winning most of them is a valid concern. Mm. But are you going to want Caleb Williams in that situation again? Yes, because I think that's a guy who just relishes those moments. He's a kid that grew up in the backyard with the clock ticking down to zero, and he's got that hero mentality. Ben Johnson, I think, is one of the best coaches in football. But the problem is that team up north, the Packers, your team, they have a lot of the same stuff. And oh yeah, that guy Micah Parsons is probably going to be healthy down the stretch this year. So we got to wait and see, but we're lucky to have this rivalry reignited, and it's real. It's very real now.
5: We're talking with Kyle Long, three-time Pro Bowler. Today, more importantly, generation.fine.com in Generation Fine, raising awareness for mental health, men's mental health month, and mental health month in general, I should say, is May. I want to talk about a very short period of time in your life. Tell us about your time with Patrick Mahomes. And who's behind you right now? I see an animal.
2: Yeah, we see a beautiful dog.
3: This is my dog is Bear. That's a Bear back there. He's on the couch. He's an 8-year-old German Shepherd. He is very dark, so you might not be able to see him, but he is there. I got the assignment to cover the Chiefs when they lost to the Bucks in Tampa when Patrick ran probably 600 yards for his life, and he was banged up. And I was in the parking lot with Bill Cowher, and I looked at him, and I said, I don't think I'm done. I had just retired the year before. I said, I don't think I'm done. He's like, you want to keep playing? And I was like, yeah. And he goes, where would you want to play? And I said, I think I want to protect Patrick. I DM'd Patrick Mahomes like 3 days after that game. He got me in touch with Andy Reid, and eventually I ended up signing with the Chiefs. But getting to go there and seeing how it's supposed to be done. And not only Patrick, but Andy, they are exceptional together. And I think the understanding in Kansas City is Monday through Saturday are my days. I'm Andy Reid right now. Monday through Saturday are my days. Sunday's your day. Let your freak flag fly, be yourself, celebrate with your teammates. They work their asses off in the week, and they have a great time on Sunday, every Sunday. And it was like the coolest thing ever to watch. It was like watching 2000 Tiger Woods.
5: Is that the most successful slide in the DM story ever told?
3: Well, you'd have to talk to my wife, who has two beautiful daughters with me now.
5: Wait, did you slide in your wife's DMs too?
4: Nice.
5: Is that how you met your wife?
3: It was the 20 teens, Evan. Come on.
4: Hey.
5: Kyle Long is the greatest social media guy of all time.
2: We have found the GOAT of DM slides.
5: Wow.
2: Found your wife,
3: you know,
2: have a beautiful family, and Patrick Mahomes, and you extended your career.
3: But you know what? You're right. You're absolutely right.
5: That's amazing.
2: Okay, so Kyle, we have someone on our show who is trying to develop his dating life a little bit. Give him the opening line. How did you slide in so effectively,
5: and
2: not
5: let's
2: once
5: just
2: but
5: call
2: twice,
5: him Pat,
2: to the DMs?
5: Hypothetically, we'll just call his name Pat. I don't know. Hypothetically,
2: Kyle, help our guy
3: Pat,
2: out.
3: Me and Pat seem to have a lot of the similar things going on.
2: Aesthetics are the same. Yes.
3: Pat, what's going on, bro? How are you back there?
7: I mean, I wish I had any positive news to report on this front, but I don't.
6: Well, what about
3: you? Give me your biggest, Pat. Give me your biggest gripe about speaking to women.
4: Yes.
2: This is great.
3: Come on, Pat. Is it hard for you to get? Is it hard for you to get this conversation started, or is it hard for you to keep the conversation going? Because that's like a. There are two types of people: people with an in, but they can't keep the ball rolling, or people that just can't even get to the door.
7: This is great. This is why the people showed up for this. It's getting the foot in the door. That's the hardest part. Once my foot's in the door, I'm great.
5: Wow.
3: I think what's great. The worst? What's the worst thing that can happen? If you go up there confident with good intentions and just be yourself, good things happen. I would say err on the side of doing it in person so people can see how handsome you are. And show that guy again. He is a good looking guy.
4: There we go.
3: You can just go from there.
7: I'm putting this on my Tinder profile right now. Thanks.
4: Yeah, there we go.
3: That's it.
5: But that's the... See, Kyle, here's the interesting thing.
4: Bald, bearded, and beautiful.
5: Yeah, I'm glad you have that confidence because we tell Michelle. Michelle's like, I don't understand. How come guys in general don't think it's easy just to go up to a girl and say
2: hello? Kyle, I have your approach. Like, what's the worst that could happen?
5: It's nerve-wracking.
2: They say no, and then you're like, great, I'm going to go on with my day.
5: I think it's – I've been with my wife almost 20 years.
3: Babe Ruth struck out so much, but we only remember the home runs. So just get your bat. Tape your batting gloves up. Go take your hacks, man.
4: There you go.
5: Well, the king of DMs. He's a three-time Pro Bowler.
3: I don't know about that. I don't know about that. Let's scratch that.
5: No, you're the king of DMs.
2: Well, just say two for two. He's two for two. Big-time moments.
5: Let's just
2: clutch moments. Two for two.
5: You want mental health? You want to feel good about yourself? Right. And Generation Fine.
3: I want to feel great.
5: Right. Generation Fine is where to go. Kyle Long, three-time Pro Bowler, who DM'd Patrick Mahomes and got on the Chiefs, and DM'd a woman that he was interested in, and now they're married with two kids. And so if there's anybody you should listen to about strategy, it is him.
2: Yep.
5: And what is the strategy again with Generation Fine, Kyle Long?
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5: Kyle, you're awesome. Thank you so much for the time. We appreciate it.
3: Thanks, guys.
5: Kyle Long, three-time Pro Bowler, two-time DM winner. And
7: does that mean I could play for the Chiefs next year?
5: Yeah, DM Patrick Mahomes. 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
2: 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Chasing that bag, y'all.
1: Of the night.
3: All right, we've got two best bets in a row. We're trying to get that three-peat so we can have a win streak. It has happened before. My best bet is brought to you by PayPal, the official peer-to-peer payment sponsor of the NFL. We're going to go to the Stanley Cup playoffs tonight. Pivotal game 5 in the Eastern Conference semis between the Canadiens and the Sabres. Going back to Buffalo in this series, Canadiens boat race the Sabres in game 4. I'm actually rolling with the Canadiens on the road in game 5. PK Subban picked his team to go to the Stanley Cup Finals. I'm rolling with them. Canadiens on the money line. It's plus 102, so $100 to make $102. That is the play of the day.
4: He survived a terrible, terrible moment in our history.
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5: That was terrible.
6: Was not a great look.
7: All right, well, Cleveland won last night at Detroit. And one of the most famous celebrities from Detroit who reps Detroit at all times and celebrates Detroit, of course, is Eminem. And Eminem went to the game last night. He was courtside with 50 Cent, who is somebody he signed and obviously found, and they have a great relationship, et cetera, et cetera. Well, Mike Breen on the ESPN call, the Hall of Famer, the iconic play-by-play voice, wanted to shout out celebrities. Here's how he did it last night on ESPN.
8: Eminem and 50 Cent. I just like saying 50.
3: I know you do.
7: I like saying 50. Mike Breen, 50 Cent, Tim Legler, I know you do. Greatest thing ever heard. Sounds odd when Mike Breen says 50 Cent. Not that it sounds normal when I do.
9: I kind of like it.
7: You like it? You're in on that?
3: I'm in on that. I'm in on most things that Mike Breen
9: does. I was just going to say, he's so smooth. He can make anything sound good.
7: So if I came on the air, or Pat came on the air, and we're like, hey, you see 50 Cent was at the game last night.
10: Don't bring me into this.
9: Pat's riding high right now after Kyle Long's pep talk, so let's not.
7: Any DMs in the mix?
10: No, not yet.
11: In the mix?
10: I'll work it.
3: Are you going to consider the DM approach now that Kyle Long has given it the seal of approval?
9: Green light.
10: I mean, I think I have to. I could play for the Chiefs next year or get married. Those seem like two wins
11: or
10: for
11: both.
10: Me. Or both.
11: Travis Kelce's doing both. You can too.
7: Get in the mix.
9: That's right. I love this for you, Pat. We need a follow-up report.
10: Yeah, I'll send 50 DMs.
9: Volume shooter.
7: Quickly, Smalls. Let's say Pat met a girl out.
9: Okay.
7: A couple times they exchanged information.
10: Mm-hmm. Crazy hypothetical here. Pat
7: meets
10: a girl.
7: You know what? It's too unrealistic. Let's move. No. So Pat met a girl, and they exchanged the social media information. They followed each other, whatever. What's like an appropriate first DM?
9: They've already met in person?
7: There's no DM at that point? It's like you have to text?
9: No, it's just like, hey, what's up? I think what Kyle's referencing is a profile comes across your For You page.
7: Hmm.
9: You like what you see. You want to engage. Right, Pat? This is like we are cold calling, essentially.
10: Basically.
9: I think you need to find something personal on the profile.
3: Yes.
9: Like Damian Woody has a beautiful dog named Rover that we just met, right? How are you? What a gorgeous dog. What's the breed?
3: I don't know.
9: Non-threatening.
3: But here's the thing, though, Smalls. If you go too far down the rabbit hole on the profile, if you go too far down scrolling to find some common thread that you can pull on, it seems a little stalkerish.
9: No.
3: It has to be something like...
9: We're talking like, one or two swipes. Yeah. It cannot be deep in the archives.
3: I don't even think it can be one or two swipes. I think it has to be something like...
9: Very recent?
3: Very recent. Like...
9: Okay, this is good feedback.
3: Within the last couple of weeks recent.
9: I'm just saying it needs to be like a non-threatening, engaging question conversation opener.
10: Jalen, do you need a new tight end? I could be that guy. I could play for the Eagles.
11: They drafted one.
9: I don't know about that one.
10: Okay. Well, doesn't seem like you're very confident in me, Michelle.
7: That's not what she said.
9: Yeah.
3: Wow.
7: Okay. All right. I speak Smalls.
3: Wow.
9: I don't know if that DM would be a fruitful one.
11: It's true. The tush push was not working as well last year.
3: Oh, my God.
11: Pat could help with that.
3: Oh, my God.
7: I get it. Just pushing the mix.
3: How can I get out of this?
12: What are we doing here?
11: There's only 25 seconds left, Canty. You're good.
9: Here I am trying to give Pat very solid guidance on how to DM girls, and he took it to Jalen Hurts.
10: I'm trying to play for the Eagles.
9: Let's be realistic here.
10: Damn it, girls is, please.
11: We could all use a tight end.
7: We are on to Friday. Enjoy schedule release.
3: Please,
7: PGA Championship.
3: Please get us to Friday.
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3: Cleveland 117, Detroit 113 in overtime. The Cavs are in the driver's seat and heading for home, where they are 6-0 this postseason at Rocket Arena.
25: Proud of our fight. 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
26: You hope it propels us, right? You hope it galvanizes us. That was a battle-tested win against a heck of a team on the road. It was chaos out there.

0: It's ESPN Radio on the ESPN app, SiriusXM Channel 80. He's David Dennis Jr. down in the ATL, although this may not be his first radio program of the day, if we're being honest. He's calling us his warm-up show for a possible appearance on the Paul Feinbaum show. He said it. He said it to all of us, and it hurt our feelings. I'm Randy Scott here at the home office outside Bristol, Connecticut. No watch ESPN today because of the PGA Championship. So shout out to everybody holding down the ESPN fort down there. I think Matt Barry and Scott Van Pelt are sort of carrying the coverage. Michael Eaves is down there as well. We are presented here on ESPN Radio by Progressive Insurance. 888-SAY-ESPN is the number. 888-729-3776. And we're going to need your help. We are going to need your help later in the hour. And I don't think we're going to need to do a whole lot, David, to prod the good people to call in, because we're going to talk about superstitions.
1: There we go.
0: Because Cal Raleigh has one. Did you ever have one?
1: Superstition?
0: Mm-hmm.
1: I got to think about it, which is, you would think I'd had time to think about it because they asked us about this yesterday. But I gotta mull this over a little bit and really work through some thoughts about superstitions. Yeah, I do have. We're not on TV now, but I have a bucket of Butterfingers in front of me right now.
0: What?
1: Because when I would do Around the Horn, I would go to the studio here in Atlanta, Inertia Films. Shout out to them, Inertia Studios. And they like had a little bucket of candy, and they noticed I was just only get the little mini Butterfingers, right? Watching my figure, don't want a full one. And so they started just putting the little Butterfingers there, like a little bucket of Butterfingers. And so before every show, pop a Butterfinger. Now, before I do a show, pop a little Butterfinger. I don't do it for this because it's too early in the morning, and you know, it's
0: I made chocolate pancakes for my kids this morning. Like we're just like a handful of chocolate chips down the gullet, 8 a.m., 7 a.m. actually. It didn't even matter.
1: It's a Thursday. You made pancakes for them on a Thursday.
0: Yeah, it's the last day. So I have them half the week. Their mom has them half the week. And on the last day, because I used to do it on Saturdays, and now I don't get Saturdays with them because I'm working. So the last day before they go back to their mom's is always chocolate chip pancake day. And we just keep that.
1: Okay, I got you. Okay.
0: Five, 6 years now? It's funny because my kids. My oldest is such an – he's like fitness athlete, like soccer. He's only 13, but he's so disciplined. He's like, Dad, I don't want to finish this piece of cake. I'm like, man, it's your birthday. Like, you don't want to finish your piece of birthday cake? And so he'll see. He's like, Dude, can I have like a few less chocolate chips? And I'm like, sure, man. I'll give them to your brother. That's fine. Yeah. That's totally fine. I had a morning, David. I got hit up by – we joke on this show about taking boxing – about fighting. About fighting.
1: Yes.
0: Like, we're both fighters. We've said this in our youth.
1: Kind of one of us. One of us has been in exponentially more fights than the other person.
2: Yeah, are we joking about this too, by the way? Are these jokes or are these real life?
0: No, the ones we've talked about have been real life. But
1: half a dozen fight stories from Randy.
2: At least.
0: So moving on. No, I took a boxing class right before the pandemic, and I'm in one now. Yeah. And
1: seems necessary for your
0: the guy, the trainer before the pandemic. I mean, he's just teaching at a title boxing in the in the metro west suburbs of Boston. Is me, maybe one retired dude, and a bunch of like housewives who just don't want to do Pilates. Like that's the class in the middle of the day. And this dude hit me up on social media, tagged me in something, and he goes, "Yo, you got to put me in touch with Max Kellerman." I'm like, "Hey, shout out Max Kellerman. He doesn't work here anymore." And he's like, "Yeah, but I want to fight Pacquiao." He goes, "Well, hold on." He goes, "Not Pacquiao. That would be ridiculous. Pacquiao's brother." And I'm like, "Okay, dude. None of this is possible through me. Max Kellerman wouldn't. When we worked together, he wouldn't know who I was. So no, we're not gonna make that connection." So shout out to Andrew Solis. All the best of luck in your endeavors. But I can't connect you with Pacquiao because that would have led the show. Hey, no matter where you are, you can always listen to ESPN Radio on the ESPN app or SiriusXM Channel 80.
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0: 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A 30-point performance from James Harden. If it's possible for a clutch 30-point playoff performance to still be ugly at times, it was. And so was the Cavaliers' win as they rallied past the Pistons 117-113 in overtime. They have a 3-2 series lead. It is the first road win
5: for any team in this series, either one of them, through five games, and now they can go back to the land and close it out in game six. The game, streaky, David, ugly for long stretches as well. Detroit led by as many as 15 in the first half. They're up by 9 with about 2 minutes, a little bit more than 2 minutes left in regulation. And
1: 97% chance to win that game.
5: Is that what it was?
1: Yeah, yeah.
5: The win probability was, you said 97?
1: 97. 96, 97. It was up there. Oof. It was an A. It was an A on the report card.
5: Well, it was. It was. Cleveland erased that deficit and then some. They tied it at 103 on Evan Mobley's free throws 45 seconds ago. Then it was a 13-0 run that spanned the late fourth quarter into the mid-overtime. Held Detroit scoreless for about 5 minutes. A little bit of, I don't want to say controversy, but there's some folks who are feeling some type of way in Detroit today. About the way that Jared Allen collided with Asar Thompson in the final seconds of regulation. A lot of folks feel like Allen tripped Thompson, would have sent him to the line off of a loose ball, as Thompson had just played tremendous lockup defense on Donovan Mitchell, who didn't have a great night. Don't let the final stat line fool you. Did have 21 points, but it was rough in regulation. He just had a key three in overtime. So I don't know how to feel about it. Cleveland rallied. You're taking that. You take the win, obviously, but nobody played well. I was up. I let my oldest stay up later than he should have, and he was like, "Dad, nobody's making a bucket. Like, nobody can make a shot." And that was true. It just seemed like Cleveland got theirs. They got six threes from Max Strus, and that was enough.
1: Yeah, ugly win, but a win is a win. I mean, especially when it comes late in the series right now, and you're playing against Detroit team. I have a lot of questions about them. They've lost now three in a row. Well, not the second time this year, but they lost three out of four against Orlando. Now they lost three in a row to Cleveland. And it was ugly, and part of it is nobody else can give you anything but Cade Cunningham. That's just what it's come down to. It's that all the concerns that we had about Detroit in the regular season, where's that secondary scoring going to come from? Where are the threes going to come from? And they're answering it, and the answer is nowhere. Because it's just one dude who's running out of gas towards the end of the game. The turnovers are spiking during the end of the game. And this team is just not executing. I don't know if they can win two straight against this Cleveland, especially with one on the road.
5: No, especially with one of them having to be in Cleveland, who did rally from down 9 with less than 3 minutes to go in the fourth quarter. The 9-point deficit is the largest that it has overcome in the final 3 minutes of regulation to win a playoff game over the last 30 seasons. It's also the largest deficit overcome by any team in the final 3 minutes of regulation in these playoffs. Let's hear from James Harden, who, again, 30 playoff points. You'll take it. He had 8 rebounds. He had 6 assists. He was unafraid to take shots late, and he was big at the free throw line. Massive scoring night. Clutch free throws. Here he is on what made him think he needed to go for 30 last night.
7: Just literally how they were guarding us, what was working offensively, and the opportunities to be aggressive. Don struggled a little bit offensively, but that's why he has a team and guys that, pick him up. Max came through, made some big shots. Dennis came in, played extremely well. So it was just a team effort, And tonight was one of those nights where, we found something and, I was aggressive.
5: He was aggressive. Somebody had to be. Somebody had to make a shot. And for a while, it seemed like, man, the Cavs are going to gack this away. They were within single digits, and it's Donovan Mitchell's fault because just nothing was falling, and then Harden was enough. Harden, 8 of 21, somehow was enough. You don't love the shooting splits. You don't love the field goal percentage, but you'll take, I guess, there was a calm in him bringing the basketball up. That's one thing that stood out to me is, man, Detroit needs a point guard. Cade Cunningham can't be the guy bringing the ball up. Not if Max Strus, can pick his pocket late in the corner. Cunningham just, I don't know, man. It feels like there's a fine line between being unbothered and being apathetic. And there are times late in games where I think it would be easy for people to confuse Cunningham's lack of panic for lack of caring, because he's so unbothered by the mistakes that he makes that are clutch that lead directly to Cavs points in that massive Cavs comeback.
1: Yeah, but, I mean, there's only so much I could put on Cade Cunningham for this loss. I mean, no, the execution.
5: Oh, a tremendous game. No, you're right. I'm not trying to salt away a 39-point performance.
1: Yeah, the execution at the end was not there. But, I mean, Luka was not even on the court there towards the end of the game. Mm-hmm. Jalen Duren has become unplayable. That's what it is. And what's funny is I thought James Harden was unplayable earlier. And now Jalen Duren is a guy that he had, I think, 2 rebounds in the first half of this game. I mean, you sit him, and then he's the third best big on that team because Paul was out there looking better than him. And Beef Stew looks better than him. He is unplayable. He's hesitant around the basket. He's, you know, making decent passes, but defensively, he's missing dudes, boxing out. He's letting offensive rebounds. Like, he is in his head so bad right now that the best thing that the Detroit could do was take him out towards the end of that game because that gave them the best shot. And Detroit has no chance if it is just Cade Cunningham and the Cadets out there playing because you needed Jalen Durr. The reason you people felt confident about Detroit going forward for the rest of the playoffs was because Jalen Durr, when Cade Cunningham was out, looked like an all-NBA player. Right now, he looks like barely a role player and a dude that is just taking up space that should not be playing the fourth quarter.
5: Meanwhile, for Cleveland, how about Max Strus? Because Donovan Mitchell struggles. I want to highlight him, 21 points. But honestly, he was in the teens until overtime. Did have a big three late, but was alarmingly ineffective after the 43-point performance to even the series up in Game 4. Only had the 1-3. He was 1 of 8 last night, 7 of 18 from the floor. But Max Strus.
1: Missed some open ones, too.
5: Yeah. Max Strus, 6 of 8. He was 6 of 8 from 3, made a couple of free throws. And listen, he stood out in one capacity to Charles Barkley.
8: Max Strus played great. Okay. I'm thinking what everybody is like, that's a pretty man.
9: I don't think everybody's thinking that. Can I ask you a question?
8: Yes, you can.
9: What are you attracted to him about him?
8: I'm not attracted to him, but I can
9: hear. You said he's attractive.
8: He's a good-looking man.
9: And what are you attracted about his good looks?
8: His face. He's okay. A good-looking man.
10: Ponytail, too. You like the ponytail?
9: You like the fact that he's wearing a...
10: and the headband?
9: Ponytail, boo-boo.
10: A t-shirt?
9: I told y'all about
10: the t-shirt.
9: I told you.
10: I don't believe in the man bun thing.
9: But is it t-shirt?
10: But you're able to overlook that.
9: Listen, man, don't be hate. That's a pretty man.
10: Is it the eyes?
9: So you were looking in his eyes?
10: I would not look him dead in the eyes.
9: Why?
10: When they come out after that, but hey, I made that mistake with Tom Brady one time.
9: So you have a type. Okay, I didn't realize you had a type.
5: I just love how he's like, that's a pretty man. I'm just going to say what we're all thinking. That's a pretty man. I think it's interesting for Strus to go to Miami looking one way and come out of Miami looking like this with the beard and the long hair. Normally, it's the other way around.
1: It's
5: normally, dudes who move to Miami end up looking like Max Strus and not leaving Miami and looking like Max Strus.
1: Yeah, we kept a little Miami with him. That's heat culture. Heat culture goes with you wherever you go, and that includes a little tan, a little hair thing. They're a little hard on my guy, Chuck. You know, you could acknowledge a pretty man.
5: Yeah, he's just confident, man.
1: You could acknowledge a pretty man. I walk around and they say, "Who you got radio with?" I got the pretty man, pretty Randy.
5: they're like, "You mean Gary? You mean pretty Gary?" But I like how
1: pretty
5: like
1: Randy is what they call him.
5: even in that conversation and in that context, Shaq is like, "What else, Chuck? What else, Chuck?" Right. You know, like trying to egg him on and be like, "You like his eyes? What else, Chuck? What else?" Let's get to Shaq though for the actual basketball part of this. Talking about the Cavaliers and talking about on a night where seemingly no one was shooting the basketball well, there was one thing that stood out to Shaq.
11: The best thing Cleveland did tonight was not panic. I think they started the fourth quarter 0-9 and really wasn't playing well, but they kept it close. And then listen, they just kept playing. Strus played great. Harden, like Chuck said, was the old Harden, and they just kept playing. When you keep playing, when you can keep competing, anything can happen. They had a couple careless turnovers. I thought it was over, but then Detroit had some turnovers and had some missed shots. And, you know, Cleveland just played. They got it to overtime. You know, those last two calls, questionable fouls, doesn't matter. Got it to overtime, and they just dominated in overtime. And now they did something that they haven't done, went on the road. Now the question is, can they close it out, and can they close it out emphatically?
5: Can they close that? Hey, man, you just need to limp to the finish line and win. I don't know about closing it out emphatically, but I do like Cleveland at home, especially due to the fact that Detroit does not have a consistent secondary scoring option. Devin, I'm throwing this on you, man. Do we have time for Dylan in South Dakota right now? We can get him.
2: Here's the thing, we have a guest next. If Bubba has asserted himself
1: and made Dylan be short, Dylan came there and said, "I don't care about his rules." Yesterday,
2: here's the thing, right? So we have a livery at the end of the segment. We have a guest coming up. I think we take Dylan right now, but Dylan, I'm going to put you on the clock. This has got to be a minute or less.
1: Oh,
2: so Randy, okay. introduce our guy.
5: Dylan is one of, if not the most consistent caller, sets the table. He's our leadoff hitter. 888-ESPN is a phone number, 888-729-3776. But Dylan, you're on a pitch count today, buddy. I'm mixing metaphors. I don't care. Pitching, hitting. Dylan, you're on ESPN Radio. What's up, bud?
12: Setting the clock and setting the table. I'm not superstitious, Randy, just a little stitious. Good morning, good Bubs. I hope you had some good rest. How you feeling, dude? How you feeling, buddy? I hope you're doing really well. That rock fight, you guys, Stuart Thompson is so good. But can you imagine the youthful Thompson twin driveway one-on-one battles? Those must have been hour-long games to one, win by two. A lot of defense, you guys. A lot of defense. Mobley had a game, and that handsome man's truce was loose. Those hustle plays, too. If Chuck's lying, he's dying on his good looks. That Miami run, if you think about it, it's pretty interesting that he's the most productive Heat culture dude going in the playoffs. And basketball, Paul over Durant, that's a choice, DDJ. That contract negotiation is going to be uncomfortable. I wonder if the Lakers make a strong offer. And do we like the Harden watch? A decade of dribble, dribble, dribble, leg kicks. I'm over it. I've been over it. He's putting up historical numbers. On the way out, is DK to Max Strus as our lovable bub is to a Harden watch?
5: Dylan in South Dakota. I will say he stuck to his time limit. He did.
1: Yeah.
5: He did another.
2: Oh, he went away way over if we didn't have the clip. Oh, yeah.
5: Another
2: tremendous
5: call from Dylan in South Dakota. 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

0: are listening to ESPN Radio and the ESPN app, SiriusXM, Channel 80. He's David Dennis Jr. down in the A. I'm Randy Scott here in Boston. I get nobody calls it the Hub around here. Nobody calls it the B. You know, it's just it's just Boston adjacent. That's fine. ESPN Radio presented by Progressive Insurance. 888-SAY-ESPN, 888-729-3776 is the phone number. Let's get out there. David Shepard, SiriusXM NBA host, at Shep on Air, kind enough to spend a few minutes with us in the afterglow of Cleveland's survival win, taking control of that series in Detroit. I'm curious, David, what stood out to you about that resilience? It wasn't an offensive showcase by any means, but Cleveland's resilience in that comeback, just how big James Harden's 30-point performance was in your eyes.
1: Yeah, gentlemen, I feel like I'm in an alternate universe right now. James Harden had three straight playoff games where he showed up. I mean, where are we right now? Like, this is unbelievable to see the beard, you know, show up and be somebody that set the tone in game three with those 7 points in the last 90 seconds, and game four setting the table with 15 first half points, finishing with 22-4-11. And then game number five, you know, when he was aggressive and looking for his shot and finishes with 30 points. You know, gentlemen, life's all about perspective, as you guys know. And we can look at James Harden as a disappearing act with the six teams that he has been a part of. Or we can look at a guy that's been to the postseason for 17 straight years, which is obviously his entire NBA career. And that is the individual that I think is showing up in this particular postseason. And he has been, without question, the saving grace for the Cleveland Cavaliers. He has been awesome in this postseason, kind of the opposite of Jalen Duren.
2: So, David, we gotta take a step back here because we got some beef. We got some beef we got to discuss. So, a couple weeks ago, we were doing Freddie and Harry. You came on, and you said, we talked about Knicks Sixers, and you said, do you remember what you said? Do you recall?
1: Yeah, I said the Sixers don't just have the best player in that series. They have the two best players in that series, and it's going to be Philly waltzing into the Eastern Conference Finals. I was wrong, David, wasn't I?
2: But here's the thing. This part is not your fault. This is not your fault. This is No Child Left Behind's fault. But as soon as you finished that, I said, David Shepard said that. Not David Dennis.

0: Tyrese Maxey to become the Tyrese Maxey of Kentucky all over again when he forgot how to shoot from three-point range. And, gentlemen, if I can just get very serious for a second, and I apologize for going here, but it does need to be discussed. Nick Nurse did lose a family member. Like, he did lose a brother. So I wasn't anticipating that. God bless this man for coaching through it all. I think it's incredible. But you can't tell me that didn't factor into this series. Can you imagine doing your job at the highest level, losing a family member that close to you with all the scrutiny and all the negativity that comes with being a head coach, especially during the NBA playoffs? I'm not saying that that's an excuse. Of course it's not. But I think there were a multitude of factors that David Shepard could not account for, if I can defend myself in that way. So I don't mean to get all serious on that note, but no, that did play a factor in this series as well.
1: Well, while we're on the topic of the 76ers, as we're talking with David Shepard, I was surprised to see Daryl Morey out. I felt like the smartest guy in the room, and he genuinely is in most rooms. He just operates at a different level. It's not always effective, obviously. It doesn't translate in some of the best contracts, let's say, to be sure.
0: Sure.
1: But what does that tell you about, or what does that signal to you about the direction that the front office, that the ownership wants to take with this franchise moving forward?
0: Well, Daryl Morey's not the problem, and I wish Joshua Harris understood that. Obviously, you know, Randy, you talk about the bad contract of Paul George, right? I mean, this is a guy that never should have been getting paid over $50 million a year. But this is a franchise that hasn't been out of the second round in a quarter of a century. Daryl Morey's not the problem. Daryl Morey put a Rockets team together that almost made an NBA Finals, if not for the hamstring of Chris Paul. So I wish that Joshua Harris had more patience with Daryl Morey and the Philadelphia 76ers. The reality is you have a superstar in Joel Embiid, who is a superstar talent, but has the body of an ordinary citizen when it comes to staying healthy in the postseason. Mm-hmm. That's their biggest issue, because if Joel Embiid is fully healthy in that Knicks series, I still believe it's Philadelphia. And you know, David Dennis Jr., I apologize in advance for already putting negative mentions on your Twitter handle the next 24 hours, but I believe it, and I know if and buts and we're candy and nuts and all that, how that saying goes, but if Joel Embiid is healthy, we're having a completely different conversation. Daryl Morey is not the problem in Philadelphia. And I wish Joshua Harris understood that. Maybe he needs to pay more attention to the 76ers and not so much the Washington Commanders.
2: Well, given your clear disdain and hatred for the Knicks, apparently, do you do you think that either these teams, Detroit or Cleveland, looks like probably going to be Cleveland, do they have a shot of beating the Knicks?
0: Yeah, well, listen, I mean, I don't have a hatred for the New York Knicks. You know, David, I'm just a truth teller. Like, this is a team that lost two games to the Atlanta Hawks. I mean, who are we kidding? This is a team that had their head coach on the hot seat 3 weeks ago when there were multiple reports saying that he might be out of a job if they lose to Atlanta. But, yes, if it's Cleveland, if it's Detroit, they have a shot against the New York Knicks. Obviously, Cleveland, you know, they're playing with no pressure once they get to a conference finals, I feel like. You know they're going to be an incredible matchup problem for them with the twin towers of Jared Allen, Evan Mobley. They got a great bench and Max Strus. Obviously, you talk about, you know, some of the guys, you know, Dennis the Menace Schroeder. I love what Cleveland brings to the table, not just in terms of star power. And obviously, you know, the Detroit Pistons, they beat the Knicks by an average margin of 25 points per game in the regular season. That has to count for something. I'm not counting out Detroit just yet, gentlemen, because this is a team that was down by 24 points to the Orlando Magic in the Sunshine State and still found a way to come back in that series down 3-1.
1: All right, the Spurs are the ones up in their series taking on the Timberwolves, and it's because of Victor Wembanyama, not solely, but certainly his return from that ejection, a dominant stat line, 27-17, to go with 5 assists and 3 blocks. What does this version, David, of Wemby mean for the Spurs ceiling right now in these playoffs?
0: It's scary what he's doing right now, Randy. I mean, in game 5, you know, we saw him go off for 12 blocks in a postseason game. That's never been done before in the history of the playoffs, even though blocks started getting recorded in 1974. You know what impresses me so much about Victor Wembanyama? It's the adversity that he faces and how he overcomes it and how he responds, right? Game 1 of the series, he gets outscored by Mike Conley Jr. I still don't know how that's possible. But then what does he do the next game? 39-15-5 on 70% shooting. That's never been done before in NBA postseason history. He gets ejected, unfortunately, with that elbow to Naz Reid, you know, throat gate, call it whatever you want. What does he do the next game, to your point, Randy? Obviously, you read that stat line, 16. 16-

0: of those points came in the first quarter.
1: Yep.
0: He had more points in the first quarter than Julius Randle had for the entire game. And the individual that I believe is not getting enough credit in this series, and I know you're going to think I'm crazy for saying this, he may have the biggest upside of any rookie from the 2025 NBA draft class, and that's Dylan Harper. And I know that's saying something when you got VJ Edgecombe, Con Knipple, and Cooper Flagg. But what he is doing in this series so far, he's not even getting 25 minutes of action on the floor, and he's scoring 15 points per game and over 54% shooting. He has been sensational for this team. And he's not even the sixth man of the year coming off the bench. That's Keldon Johnson. So Wemby is without question the top two player in the world right now, but he has a supporting cast, and that's why I believe San Antonio is in as good of a position as anybody to not just compete with the Thunder, but maybe even beat them.
2: So with that said, moving to a team that was eliminated, that we're going to be talking about all offseason, where's LeBron going? What's the next move for LeBron?
0: Okay, so you gentlemen are fans of not just of the NBA. You talk all sports. You cover it on a very high level, obviously. Novak Djokovic, did he make a Grand Slam final at the age of 38 versus Carlos Alcaraz?
2: Yes.
0: I think so. Did Tom Brady not win a Super Bowl MVP at 43 years old and did it when taking over a 7-9 Tampa Bay Buccaneers team?
2: Facts. Absolutely, yes.
0: Okay, so can we finally put to motion and put this to rest that LeBron James doesn't age like anybody else, and that we have to start treating LeBron like the individual that he is and not just anybody else in year 23, because that's what the Lakers have done to him. They've boxed him in this corner and made him feel like he's not one of one, that he's just one of the guys. And you don't do that to arguably the third greatest basketball player in the history of the sport. And you know what he did in the postseason? 23-7-7. The only other guy to do that was Nikola Jokic. And by leaps and bounds, he was the best player for the Lakers in this postseason. So if I'm LeBron, I'm feeling some type of way about the level of respect that I did not get from the Lakers brass. And I'm eyeing Cleveland, and I'm eyeing Golden State. And there's a guy in Golden State that has as much respect from LeBron James as anybody else in the sport, and that's Steph Curry. And there is nobody that's going to knock LeBron James for going to Golden State in year 24 and competing with his friend. And I think there's more of a likelihood in LeBron going to Golden State or back to Cleveland for round three than actually going back to the Lakers for season nine.
3: I'm looking forward to both of your mentions just being on fire today. Just being a trash barrel on fire.
0: Well, that's fair. I mean, generally, like you guys are, I know you guys are big Kobe fans. Like, I am the biggest Kobe fan alive, okay? Mm-hmm. He was incredible, but he was never the same after the Achilles. And at 37 years old, he was a decent NBA player, but he wasn't anywhere close to what he was in his prime. We have never seen somebody past year 20 play at an all-star caliber level. And the scary thing is, he can do this for the next 2 years if he really wants to. That's how significant his body is held up. And I don't think the Lakers have ever appreciated him. Listen, with any high-achieving individual, and there are exceptions, but most of them are divas. We know LeBron is a diva. Every superstar is pretty much a diva minus Tim Duncan and maybe a few other guys. But you live with it because it's LeBron bleeping James.
3: Yes.
0: And he's the reason why you came back as a franchise to respectability. Because as much as I love Kobe Bryant, the only reason we were talking about the Lakers for a five-year stretch was because of that 60-point game.
3: He's David Shepard and not David Dennis Jr.
2: Yes, make it known. Make
3: We're
2: it known, please.
3: Make sure that everybody knows where the line is. David, seriously, we appreciate the time. He's SiriusXM NBA host. You can get at him on social media at Shep on Air. Thank you, David.
0: My pleasure. Randy, David, thank you for having me, gentlemen. Have a great rest of your show.
3: The yes, NBA sir. Playoffs are on ESPN Radio. 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
4: Nobody has any idea what the future holds, and I don't either.
5: LeBron James, I'm told, is going to take a period of time now to recalibrate and figure out exactly how he wants to move forward in his career.
6: Till he says it, I'm going to think that he's going to continue to play.
3: Okay, continue to play is one thing. Where will he continue to play? LeBron James is a free agent. This offseason, he opted into the final year of his contract. The Lakers want him back. He's shown he can still perform at a high level. You just heard David Shepard go off on it. The return to Los Angeles, though, is not as easy. It's not as much of a slam dunk as you might think. There's a role shift, right? He had to willingly move into a secondary and then tertiary offensive role behind Luka Doncic and Austin Reeves during a strong stretch. He felt the franchise had tried to, quote-unquote, push him out the door. after acquiring Luka Doncic, and then the perceived slights of this season. There's a big win over one of his former teams, the Cavaliers, was back in late March when LeBron passed Kareem for the most career wins. Okay, the most career wins by any player in NBA history. And you would think the general manager would give the game ball to the player who accomplished that record. Nope.
1: What?
3: Nope.
1: Who'd he give it to?
3: Rob Pelinka gave it to the head coach, J.J. Redick, for his 100th win.
2: Yeah.
3: We went round number over record number.
2: Yes.
3: If you're Rob Pelinka. Maybe, man, there's things I want to say, but I'm not going to. Instead, just Botox. You know, maybe Botox just clouds your brain. I don't know. He's so pretty. He's a very handsome man. James saw this as the organization.
2: Struce-like in the face.
3: Struce-ian. Taking him for granted. I don't know why you would do anything for a guy who is Jordan-esque in his ability to take a perceived slight and turn it into motivation on the basketball court. I don't know why you would do something like this off the court, David. I don't know.
2: Yeah, this is, as listeners know, I am the inventor of the LeBron James passive aggressiveness calendar. And so where we go through LeBron James's passive aggressiveness from the end of the season all the way through All-Star Game of the following season. But what LeBron James is realizing is that the Los Angeles Lakers as an institution can go band for band in passive aggressiveness. Like, they can meet you at that petty and take it there. And that is an absolute Rob Pelinka doing that, knowing, because J.J. Redick had just read off all of the everybody had, like, I think Rui Hachimura had some sort of record there. Like, Luka had some sort of, everybody had some sort of record. And you go out there and you hand it to the coach instead of LeBron, who had the most impressive record there in what was a season where people were celebrating all of his things. Either, like, and you knew that LeBron James stormed off and didn't follow up, be like, man, it was a brain fart, whatever, whatever. That is a level of passive aggressiveness, and LeBron absolutely pays attention to those things.
3: And there are other complicating factors that really have more to do with LeBron and his age than anything else. He wants to compete for a championship and maintain, you know, the high level of physical fitness and performance that's enabled him to have this season at age 41 and what will be age 42 next season. The Lakers need a veteran presence. Sure, they're not getting, you know, peak LeBron James by any means. So then do you pay him as peak LeBron James? There's also a salary for a guy who has never really taken anything less than the max ever since his original Cleveland days. So chemistry, roles, respect, contract, all of it are all factors. And one guy who would turn the key, at least on the contract part, is Rob Pelinka, the aforementioned Lakers GM and slighter of LeBron James. And here he is talking about at least the first step with what he feels like he needs to give LeBron right now.
7: I think in terms of LeBron, we probably haven't seen a player that has honored the game to the extent that he's honored the game. He's given so much to his teammates, to this organization. And the thing we want to do more than anything else is honor him back. And I think the first order of business there is allowing him to spend the time he needs to decide what his next step are. Does he want to play another year in the NBA? And that'll be, as he said to you guys last night, family time, I think time with his inner circle. And we just want to honor that for him. Of course, any team, including ours, would love to have LeBron James on their roster. That's a blessing in itself, just with what he does.
2: Very kind words from Rob Pelinka. These do, like, it seems as though they have sort of mended the fence a little bit, Lakers, LeBron. Mm-hmm. But I think with a little bit of truth serum, they probably are ready to get into the J.J. Redick. I mean, the Luka Doncic era of the Lakers.
3: Fully and completely. Like, we haven't seen the Luka era yet because it's still been, you know, LeBron is that big of a celestial body in this constellation, is what you're saying, in this solar system.
2: Yeah, pretty much. And it's time for them to build around Luka. And I think the not having the, because not just LeBron, it's the LeBron end of his career, which is the biggest end of a career that we have seen this century, that we're going to see in a very long time, and that's going to cast a shadow.
3: And that's why Jay Williams, our ESPN basketball analyst, he was on Get Up, and that's why he feels like the ending, that the enormity of this final season, the spectacle and theater of it, has to be in a place he's already played before.
8: There's no better final chapter
1: in the LeBron James farewell tour,
8: yep,
1: then coming back to Cleveland, what that would do for the league and what that would do in the Eastern Conference. Now, let's be honest. It's up for grabs.
8: Yep.
1: There's no, like, dominant team in the Eastern Conference. Mm-hmm. The Knicks are playing well right now. They probably get out this year considering what's going to happen with Cleveland and Detroit. But that's the move.
3: Where LeBron ends up next year is something everybody's going to be watching. What to Watch For is brought to you by PayPal, official peer-to-peer payment sponsor of the NFL. How far would you be willing to go to break out of a slump in sports? We have a Major League Baseball all-star who showed us just how far he's willing to go. That was earlier this week. We'll explain it and get your best superstitions. He's David. I'm Randy. 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
2: People are kind of underestimating Wimby's strength here. Like there's this notion that this is Steph Curry out there who you could just kind of like move around to at your will. Like, yes, Naz Reid is a strong dude. He's a strong dude. But at some point in the game, Wimby's running down the court and Naz Reid tries to bump him. Anthony Edwards these guys are trying to get under his skin and they're not moving him. Like, this is a strong physical dude. I know he's tall. I know he looks skinny, but he is a solid dude, and it's going to take all of your mass to move him, right, to even impact him. And part of what caused that elbow was not that he was getting moved around, he was getting kind of smacked around and slapped, and it's more annoying than some guy trying to just move him. So I think like the idea that people have of Wimby, of like, he'll just go out there, we'll toss him around, we'll make him upset because we're tossing him, that's not that easy to do.
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0: I thought we'd hit Stevie a little bit sooner. ESPN Radio on the ESPN app, Sirius XM Channel 8. He's David Dennis Jr. I'm Randy Scott. 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And we want you to call in because we're going to tell you about Cal Raleigh. He was in a horrible slump, over 38 hitless streak. The all-everything, big dumper, right? All-star catcher for the Seattle Mariners. He of the 60-plus home runs last season. Longest in Major League Baseball history, his hitless streak. Career worst, also the longest in the big leagues this season. And he finally broke through. He had a single and then a second single and a 10-2 Mariners win on Tuesday. How did he do it? How did he break out of it? He was so desperate. He was asking everybody's advice. And pitcher Logan Gilbert said, hey, man, you got a shower in your full uniform. Jersey, pants, whatever you use to protect that big dumper. You got to wash off all the bad mojo and juju from the baseball gods. And he did it. And it worked. David, do you, A, have a superstition, and B, what's your favorite superstition that you've heard from sports through the years?
1: So I've been trying to think. I don't think I really have many superstitions except for, black people ones, which is you don't split the pole, don't step on a crack, these things.
0: Well, don't split the pole. Like, if you're walking with someone, is that what it is?
1: Yeah, you're walking with someone. We take it very seriously in the community. You walk with someone.
0: Yeah.
1: The pole comes between you. Somebody's got to walk back and undo it.
0: Oh, okay. Got it. So, okay, like a street lamp or whatever it is. Mailbox.
1: You gotta circle back, undo the splitting to make sure that it works. That's about all. That's all I got for me.
0: Okay. Okay. So nothing from when you played ball because you used to hoop.
1: No, I would say. I mean, the one I've known the most is Jordan in the UNC shorts.
0: Yeah,
1: he wore before every game. Wore those in the shorts. Revolutionized fashion by rocking those. Mm-hmm. I would say Jordan in the UNC is the one that I know the most.
0: I appreciate you asking. I had a baseball mitt growing up.
1: What about you, Randy?
0: Yeah,
1: what
0: no, thank you. No, it's fine. Yeah. I had a baseball mitt growing up that I got signed outside Memorial Stadium, in Baltimore, which was the Orioles Stadium before Camden Yards. Ben McDonald, who is now a colleague of ours here at ESPN. He does a lot of college baseball coverage and analysis. I think is he SEC Network? Because he pitched it at LSU, but he was a great...
2: Yeah, wasn't he the number one overall pick?
0: Yeah, and I got his autograph, and I remember thinking, I can never wear this glove again, or it's going to make me a better pitcher myself by wearing this glove.
1: Oh.
0: So before I used to go pitch, I mean, I'm starting. This is elementary school, moving on up. I had that glove in high school. And I had to touch the Spalding logo. It was a blue Spalding logo on the glove. And I had to ask. I hear myself saying, I had to ask for Ben power.
1: okay.
0: Wait.
3: Questions too.
0: I know what the follow up is, but go ahead.
1: What does asking for Ben power sound like?
0: I'd have to throw a little harder. You know what I mean?
1: You're just saying Ben. Power me up, or are you just saying?
0: Hey, I need some Ben power here, because Ben McDonald was like it, you know, when he came up, number one pick. He was going to get the Orioles to the World Series. Spoiler alert, did not. Devin, yeah, go ahead.
3: What was I guess it's not so much about the superstition, but what was the repertoire? Were you a fastball, changeup, curve, slider guy, or what were you working with?
0: I threw curves before you were supposed to, for sure.
1: Okay.
0: So I would do that. I had a decent one. I threw like a little league no-hitter. One, though. Dude, we work with a guy, Rob Moore. First of all, we work with a guy, Tom Engel, on the SportsCenter side. Tom Engel went to the Mets organization, went to Port St. Lucie. He grew up in Connecticut, threw absolute gas, still throws hard. We got a Savannah Banana shoot, Gary and I, coming up 4th of July, and Tom's, going to show us how to add a little mile per hour to our... Because we're going to go in front of a radar gun, I think, out in Iowa on the 4th of July with the Savannah Bond and Anaz.
3: We don't need Tommy John for you. We do not. That's the last thing we need. We don't need your elbow.
0: I think it'd be rotator. I think it'd be rotator cuff surgery. No, and then getting into high school, yeah, I could throw a changeup. I threw a forkball for some reason, probably just because I could, but it wasn't any good. Man, I'm wearing makeup on TV 5 days a week. It obviously didn't work out.
1: Did you? And this is very important to. Did you ever hit somebody with a pitch and have them charge the mound?
0: No, but I did break a dude's nose. He squared.
1: There we go.
0: He squared too early. He's trying to get down a suicide squeeze. First base was open. You're told to throw at him, right? When you see the runner break and you got a base open, you throw at the hitter to put him on because the runner has to go back to third base. And this idiot squared up. Andrew Wilson, shout out. He's not an idiot. He went to my high school, but like squared up. And it went right off of his nose. Like, it went right off of the bat right to his nose. He tried to bunt a ball that was headed to his face, and he just missed it. He foul-tipped it. So the guy who came on for him had to take the at-bat with a strike against him. What's your favorite superstition? 888-SAY-ESPN, 888-729-3776, David Randy, ESPN Radio.
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0: A little Bruce Springsteen to start the morning is always a good thing. Hopefully so is the Gary Dickman Show, which is what is taking place right now between 5 and 7 a.m. Thank you, everybody, for tuning in dark and early on this Thursday morning. And I have to admit that I wasn't aware, I guess with so much going on, at least in my sports world, with, let's say, a national championship in men's volleyball, and the New York Knicks, even though they haven't played for quite a while because of their dominance, but the PGA Championship, the second of the majors, is going on today. And as I said, I was not aware of this until late last night, and then I was very aware of it. And with that, we will have, as we do for every major, we will have PGA Championship updates twice an hour. And we will do our first one coming up in about 15 minutes from now. So we'll get you caught up throughout the morning on my show and through Kanoa and Billy, Let's Talk Sports, and in the afternoon with Chris and Josh. So you won't miss any of the action, any of the updates. We'll have you covered here on ESPN Honolulu. I also want to let people know, I just was made aware of this also. I'm getting a lot of great information early in the morning. We will have baseball tickets to give out for the sold-out final home game of the season, which is tomorrow night for the Rainbow Warriors against CSUN. Senior night, as I said, you can't buy a ticket, at least for the regular price, and we will have a pair to give out. I'll do that in the 6 a.m. hour today, and we'll do some simple trivia to get those tickets out. Later on, Kano and Billy for Let's Talk Sports, they'll have a couple of pair. And Chris and Josh in the afternoon also with free tickets to give out for tomorrow night. 808-296-1500 is the phone number. It is the text number. This is a kind of weird day, I guess, when you're in such a routine of, let's say, NBA playoff games. Because today, as far as I can remember, for this playoff season, this is the first day without a game. And we're going to have more of them, but I was caught off guard with that because usually it's been every other day in this round, the second round. And for whatever reason, they stayed away from that. Maybe they want to have the doubleheader tomorrow. But the Minnesota-San Antonio series, which if they continue that every other day playing a game, would have been today for game six. But they are going to play tomorrow. So, yeah, it'll feel a little strange not having an NBA playoff game today. There was only one yesterday, and I'll get into that. That ending really caught me by surprise, as I thought that game was basically Detroit's with about 2 minutes left in that fourth quarter. So we'll get into that a little bit later. But, or however, when I mentioned the baseball tickets, it also reminds us, if you weren't at the game last night, if you were not listening to Josh Pacheco on the call last night, you are not aware of what happened, but I think many of us are because it happened again. Isaiah Magdaleno with another incredible gem. And this has been a pitching run, I guess you can call, like on any other I've seen. Rich Hill talked about one of his players at San Diego in 2008 had a stretch like this. But with what Isaiah Magdaleno did, if you aren't familiar, 2 weeks ago in a Friday night start, he had a complete game one-hit shutout and struck out 16. It was such a performance that he won the National Player of the Week Award. Not just for pitcher, National Player of the Week. That's how much of a performance it was, impressing everybody around the country. Of course, he was the Big West Pitcher of the Week. And I remember last Friday when we had Josh on, and I was asking him, talking about what Isaiah did the week before. And as they were on the road for UC Davis last Friday, would he be able to do it again, or would he be able to maintain the dominance, to have an unbelievable performance to keep Hawaii in contention to clinch, which they did last night, a Big West tournament berth. And last Friday, it wasn't quite the same, but it was still a very good performance. You weren't going to match what you did with a one-hit shutout and 16 strikeouts. Well, not then. He had 9 strikeouts on Friday. Hawaii did get that win on Friday. And he was still having a good enough week where he was Big West Pitcher of the Week once again. I have a really strong suspicion that he will be named Big West Pitcher of the Week next Monday after what he did last night. But going back to last Friday, it was a 4-1 victory, and his numbers, Magdaleno, were 8 innings pitched, let up 1 earned run, struck out 9, as I said, just 4 hits allowed. And he pitched exactly 100 pitches. Now, the other question that came into play was what were they going to do with the rotation this week? Of course, we all know that it's a Wednesday through Friday series. Due to graduation, everybody in the Big West has moved up a day for the final series of the season and will end on Saturday as opposed to Sunday in a normal week to get ready for the Big West tournament. And the conversations have been out there. What are they going to do with the rotation? And some had suggested maybe they'll move Magdaleno up a day to Thursday, but probably not on Wednesday. And then Rich Hill on my show a couple of days ago said, I'm breaking it here right now, and we're the first to hear it, that he was going to go with Isaiah Magdaleno on Wednesday. Rebello was going tonight, and Grudzielanek expected to go tomorrow night, on senior night. And I know, just even reading in the paper and online with some of the comments, I guess people were still thinking it was going to be a game time or Wednesday afternoon decision on who was going to start. So we knew it was going to be Isaiah Magdaleno. And for his third start in a row in this stretch, as impressive as the home game a couple of weeks ago, to do something that, as I was watching this game, was kind of amazed that he was about to do the same thing again. He had another complete game win. He struck out 14 in this performance. The one hit was allowed on a single in the fifth inning, and that was it. The Hawaii does win the game 4-0, and Magdaleno's final numbers, well, 9 innings, 1 hit. He struck out the 14 and pitched 101 pitches this time. Talk about consistency with these home stand starts that he's had of late. I am amazed at this. This is in a territory, and I had just moved here way back in 79. So my first year here, my first full year here, was when Derek Tatsuno did his thing, who I also understand by strange coincidence was signing autographs. He was one of the guests they had before the game to sign autographs last night. I don't know if I would get an autograph from him. I'm not an autograph guy anymore. I used to be. But I would definitely want a picture. Derek Tatsuno, if you look at Hawaii baseball history with what he's accomplished, if you weren't around then or is familiar, he was the best in the country. I mean, he set so many records. And I was just so captivated by Tatsuno back then when I had first moved here. Now we see what he is doing now as far as Isaiah Magdaleno, and I think it's comparable, at least in this stretch. At least in this stretch. He has been fantastic, and I know one thing also, as far as maybe a slight byproduct to this, is that he's making himself a lot of money with these starts. Now, not necessarily here, for the University of Hawaii. But if he is going to be in the draft this year, and I'm going to ask Scott Robbs, who will be our special guest coming up in the 6 a.m. hour, about his chances now. I mean, this is something where it wasn't just one great start. You can understand you're going to have players that are going to have a really good stretch, a good week, or things like that. This is 3 incredible starts in a row. And remember, even before that, he was having a very good year. This is not just something where he's caught us by surprise, although I also want to remind everybody that last year he was the closer. He was the closer. And I talked to Rich Hill about this a couple of days ago, too, that what a move it was to move him, and that he envisioned the success that he would have as a starter, especially the Friday night starter. And I remember one of the things Rich Hill said on Tuesday is that he earned the right. He earned the right to be a starting pitcher. And Rich Hill had full confidence that he was going to be able to be this successful. I don't know about this successful, because that's kind of always the hope. But to actually do this, wow. And I'm looking at stats right now, and I believe this is after last night. For Magdaleno in the season, 6-4 record, 2.59 ERA. In these days of offense, to have an under 3 ERA in college baseball is really good. I mean, by the same token, I should look at Achille Rebello, who's got a 3.2 ERA, and has got an 8-4 record, and he's on the mound tonight. For Magdaleno, he's a junior. He is draft eligible. I guess a fear would be, and I don't want to get too much into this, but that he enters the portal to get big bucks. I'm trying to remember the pitcher's name, and I'll probably find it during the break. It was, 2 years ago, one of Hawaii's three starting pitchers had a good season, and is it Bodendorf, I think? And I believe he went to Oklahoma State after leaving Hawaii. And you can't blame him. Had to be more NIL money. You get a Big 12 school like that. I don't want to, again, get too far down that with Magdaleno. It's just that with success, especially for a mid-major group of five player, the difference in NIL money has got to be pretty serious and would, I'm sure, have a lot of athletes really think seriously about maybe making that jump. That's in the future, so we won't have to worry about that now. Also, I would think even considering that, you have to consider the Major League Baseball draft in July. I would think that he's on everybody's radar now more than before. This has been an incredible stretch that we are witnessing here. To have these two home starts in a row, and then you get them ready for the Big West tournament. Now, I think it's a genius move, especially in hindsight, with what Rich Hill has done here. Because why he was starting last night on short rest when it wasn't a must-win situation necessarily, although every game was critical now, Rich Hill said, well, he's going to have to go on short rest one way or the other, meaning that he pitched last Friday, and you want to get, usually during the course of a season, every same day of the week, a Friday, Ravello on Saturdays, and so on. And so if you were thinking about the Big West tournament or this series, they both start on a Wednesday. The Big West tournament for the 4 and 5 seeds start next Wednesday. And thinking that Hawaii would probably be in that 4-5 matchup, they still do have that chance to catch UC San Diego. UC San Diego's got technically a 1.5 game lead over Hawaii now. They've got a 3-game series with Fullerton. And we want Fullerton to win all three. That would help Hawaii's chances to get into that 3 spot. But with Magdaleno, you're pitching him on short rest this week, and it worked out great. If you pitched him, let's say, on Thursday or Friday of this week, he would have to go on short rest next week if he's going to be your Wednesday starter. And mark my words, and this is an easy one to call, he will be their starting pitcher in their first game of the Big West tournament. A big goal is to not have to play until Thursday. It might be out of their control because if all Hawaii can do is win, and even if they win tonight, and tomorrow, they still will need UC San Diego losing, I believe, at least 2 out of 3 to Fullerton. So it's going to be a long shot. And UC San Diego last week did gain a game on Hawaii because Hawaii lost 2 out of 3, as we remember. And San Diego won 2 out of 3. Hawaii won 1 out of those 3. So they had a 1-game lead and turned it into a 2-game lead. And so we'll see how it is today. I would think that when the first pitch is tonight at 6:35, of course, with Josh Pacheco on the call, ESPN Honolulu, Josh should have a final or close to a final with San Diego, UC San Diego, and Cal State Fullerton. Hawaii did lose the season series to UC San Diego. They lost 2 out of 3. So San Diego owns the tiebreaker, as opposed to Hawaii and Fullerton, where Hawaii owns that tiebreaker. So they'd have to, again, it's going to be really, really hard to, almost impossible to get that third spot. San Diego, I think, would have to get swept with Hawaii winning. Because, again, if Hawaii picks up 2 games, and let's just assume Hawaii sweeps. If UC San Diego just wins 1 out of 3, they would finish in a tie. UC San Diego, as I said, owns a tiebreaker. So UC San Diego is a magic number of 1 as far as clinching that third spot. So it's going to be tough. And if you read, let's say, Stephen Sy's column in today's Star Advertiser, they're talking about next Wednesday for Hawaii in action. Because it's going to be, again, that remote of a chance for anything but that to take place. So Hawaii can just do what they are doing, and that is winning. They clinch at least that non-losing season in conference play at 15-13. Let's hope it's 17-13 before not too long. And that'll be taking place tomorrow night, senior night. That is a sellout. I'll have a couple of tickets to give out a little bit later. We're going to take a break in just a minute for the PGA Championship update. We will go to the text line. Got a lot more to cover, but boy, what a magical night it was at Les Murakami Stadium, and we're going to talk about that. Got a lot of NBA talk also coming up, but right now, as promised, it is time to give you the first round update for the PGA Championship on ESPN Honolulu.
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2: Westwood One Sports presents this special report on the 108th PGA Championship. The second major of the year underway at Aronimink in suburban Philadelphia. Scottie Scheffler, the defending PGA champion, but he has three straight runner-up finishes going back to the Masters.
3: Honestly, it's pretty easy sometimes to figure out why you didn't win. Like, there's usually something going wrong. Like, why didn't you win Cadillac? It was like, well, I played with Cameron 3 out of 4 days, and he putted really good, and I putted really bad. That's how I lost that one, and then I spotted Rory like a dozen shots at the Masters and gave him the best shot that I could. You know, he still clipped me. So I think those questions are easier to answer.
2: Scheffler tees off at 2:05 Eastern. 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Steven Yeager and Bud Cauley, the co-leaders at 3 under. Yeager through 12 holes, Cauley through 11. Rory McIlroy, level par through 8. Bryson DeChambeau, 4 over, making the turn. He's already 7 back. I'm Ted Emmerich, Westwood One Sports.
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0: Twenty minutes after the hour of 5 a.m. on this Thursday morning, Gary Dickman and Tanner Hayworth here in our very comfortable ESPN Honolulu studios. And I got a lot to talk about today, including the very popular topic, NIL, as far as it pertains to the University of Hawaii. I'll get some thoughts on that coming up. And the text line is open, as well as the phone line, 808-296-1500. And let me get the first text of the day, and it wasn't from Paul. He's number two today. He's slumping there, Paul. There was a text yesterday that I had read on the show, and it said, "Hey, Billy, talk about being superstitious." He was talking about the volleyball game. And after the first set, he stopped listening. And then he thought he was kind of a good luck charm, I guess, because they won the next three. I said, "I'm Gary," and I was just having fun with the texter. The same texter texted this morning saying, "Hey, Gary, the hey, Billy was for Billy. Thought you would pass it on." And sorry, I didn't kind of catch that connection there. I will pass it on today. He also says, "Hey, Gary, watch the championship game on YouTube. The lady commentator was biased for the men's volleyball championship." I haven't watched a whole match yet. I mean, I watched it on Monday. Listen to Tip for a good portion, who did an unbelievable great job, as you heard part of it just a few minutes ago during the break. But I have not watched it from start to finish, and I would like to do it at some point again, because that's one of those games that'll never get old. You can watch it tomorrow. You can watch it a month from now. You can watch it a year from now. That's something that, yeah, you're going to want to keep on your DVR and watch it from time to time. That will be something that will always bring a smile to everybody, including bringing a smile to everybody. Good segue here. Was the celebration that they had last night at Banco Arena at the Stan Sheriff Center for the volleyball team. I was unable to make it. Did follow it online, where there were some videos, and I'll talk about the first one. This was before the gates, the doors opened. The doors opened at 5:30, and it was a 6 o'clock start. And there were a lot of people online, a lot of people. I haven't seen, and I don't know if anybody, I mean, there's no way to get the exact number, because there weren't tickets that you could count. But I haven't even seen an estimate on how many people were there last night. And I saw videos throughout the night and after the event. And, I mean, if I had a guess, I would say 3,000 to 4,000. And I don't know if I'm – I don't think I'm way off. But I might be missing it a little bit, because you didn't see the whole arena with some of the videos by the TV stations and just people that were there and putting some of the videos on social media last night. But one thing I will say, first and foremost, those T-shirts the volleyball team was wearing were great. And that's one I got to get. And I believe it says "our team," and it's the coloring and the lettering, everything is great, and just national champions. I'm not describing it to really make it sound as good as it looked to me, but if you saw any of the highlights or videos or pictures from the team last night, everybody was wearing it. And I would imagine those are the ones that they are going to be selling at the bookstore, and that are available for pre-order. I will find out a little bit more on that, if not today, by tomorrow. But yeah, those shirts were nice. Those were pretty cool. And really quick on that, one thing that I was thinking about last night when I've seen these cool shirts, because, you know, you see championship shirts from everybody that went. I go to the NCAA men's basketball tournament fairly often, because I'm lucky enough that it's in the East Coast where I'm staying every March. And I always buy a shirt from the concession, just, you know, as a reminder of the games I was at. It's always a fun experience. And there, they sell a whole bunch of different shirts every year, every venue. They're nice. They're cool, but not as good as this shirt. That the Hawaii Volleyball Championship T-shirt, maybe I'll try to get a picture of it somehow and put it on my Twitter page, was really, really cool. And I know it's going to be virtually impossible to have them available for sale last night, but imagine if they did. I would think every person in the audience would have gotten one. And I still think that's going to be a real hot seller. So I'll try to find out a little bit more information on it, but I would think that those are the shirts you'll be able to get at the bookstore. And pretty cool. But getting back to what it reminded me of, when this football season started and Hawaii started, you know, gaining a little momentum and getting more attention with the wins and some of the numbers, let's say, by Micah Alihato and some of the receivers, there was a few mainland websites, and I forget the name of the specific group or company or whatever it would be, entity, that was here at the beginning of the season, one of the first two home games, and was describing the atmosphere and seeing how cool it was to be at a Hawaii football game when you have the players coming out of the locker room. you know, with the dancers, Polynesian dancers and the cheerleaders on the surfboard. It was unique. You know, the flames coming up, and it's a great start of a football game as far as the team coming out. And the part that it's unique makes it cool. They were talking in the article that was written about that game. You know, they have promotion people throwing Spam Musubis into the crowd. And I thought that was cool. But the way the people were appreciating it, saying going to a Hawaii sporting event, and then they talked about some of the shirts that were out there. And I'm not sure if it was a Tokyo Toe shirt available then. It was, again, early in the season. But they described it as a really great experience, just going to a UH football game. And that's something I like to think about, because I know there's often, in a lot of different topics, with a lot of different topics and situations, there's a lot of negativity. You know, how come this doesn't work? How come we got to do this? And how come this costs that much? And I think there are a lot of positives having the game, the football games on campus. But maybe we don't see it that way, but I can see what people on the outside do. People on the outside being non-Hawaii fans for the most part. And I think that same thing is going to would take place with the volleyball team and the shirts. Their whole story, the player that they've got, what Charlie Wade has done, the support from the fans, home and on the road. Amazing. Second to none. And I think those shirts are just kind of the topper on that, where I think, again, a lot of people are going to be really enjoying those shirts, and maybe that'll be something that'll catch on around the

NCAA champion. But now this one, again, pretty cool. So when you get a chance to check it out, I'm sure you would like it also. Let me go back to the text line here at 808-296-1500. Let's see what we got here. We got the one about the announcer. And then we got Paulie texting in at a very late 5:04 a.m. You were sleeping in late today. Says, good morning, Gary. Paulie here. My friend is going to Dodgers Stadium next week for the first time and wanted to know if you or any of your listeners ever went and their experience. Have a terrific Thursday. Well, if anybody does want to share their experiences, feel free at 808-296-1500. I was last there. I've only been there, I think, four times. I was last there in 2023. It'll be 3 years now. Wow. And I saw the Dodgers play Colorado. It was Clayton Kershaw bobblehead night, I believe it was. No, actually, let me go. He started. That's what it was. He came back off one of his stints on the injured list and made a start. So it was great to see a future Hall of Famer. That was pretty cool. The bobblehead for that game was Caleb Williams, then the quarterback at USC. And I remember getting that free bobblehead. A nice guy that I am, I gave it to big USC fan Dave Kawada. Dave Kawada went to USC, and he loved that bobblehead. And, you know, I know people criticize Glenn Wakai for being at USC. How come they don't criticize Dave Kawada? Because he wanted that Caleb Williams bobblehead, just having fun with that. What I will say about the Dodger Stadium experience, it's special. I mean, so much history there. This is before Shohei. It was a year before Shohei joined the Dodgers. And one of the things I have said for a long time since my first ever experience at Dodger Stadium is that the Dodger dogs are overrated. They are not that special. They are, for some reason, well-known, kind of famous in their own right. And I've had other people who are Dodger fans or have gone to Dodger Stadium several times agree with me. I believe it was another longtime Dodger fan, Dave Shoji, back in the day, also agreeing with me on that. And then somebody I remember a few years ago also said that, and I think this might be true, and I don't know Dodger Stadium as well as, let's say, Citi Field, but they have two different types of hot dogs at Dodger Stadium. And one of them is the Dodger dog. One of them is like a regular dog. I got a regular hot dog when I was back there 3 years ago just because I wanted to see if it got any better or maybe if I misjudged it the last time because I don't go there that often. And it wasn't bad. It was, again, kind of plain, just a regular hot dog. It wasn't anything special. So as far as your question, Paul, I would say that don't expect the best hot dog you've ever eaten at Dodger Stadium. I do know, just like a lot of stadiums, they have unique food dishes, and I couldn't give you one off the top of my head. But I know, again, just when a few years ago looking at their menu, it's pretty cool. I am trying to find on my camera roll another item that they have at Dodger Stadium, because they had this special glass or drink with Shohei Ohtani's number on it. And I believe, and I'm going to find it here before not too long, that it was like $75. That's one of the things about going to sporting events these days is that things are pricey. They are. And I don't think there's really any way around it. It just, you know, it's the way it is. And it's just, you know, it's a business, and these players are making a lot of money. Well, guess what? We are paying for a little of it. Okay, here I did find the screenshot of this way back from March 28th, and they had a $75 Shohei Ohtani cup on opening day. Now, it's like a soda cup that you would see, and I've mentioned when I went back east, a couple of venues that I went to, the most expensive soda I got was $16 and I think 50 cents. For like a 22-ounce drink. It might have been 24 ounces. And so it's big. And I had that game was a New York Islanders game. And I had the New York Islanders logo. And it was souvenir cup. I went to the NCAA men's basketball tournament in Philly. And there was another souvenir cup. It was like $12.50. The $12.50 one didn't include refills. The $16.50 one, I still don't know if it legally or technically did. It was at a self-serve station by this concession area. And I asked one of the cashiers, am I allowed to get another one? And she let me do it, but I don't know if it was totally on the up and up. She was like, yeah, go. So I'm still not sure if that was the way it worked. In Madison Square Garden, you can buy a drink for, I think, $8.50
and you get free refills.

0: all night with that cup. If you buy two sodas, you got your money's worth. So that wasn't too bad. But going back to Dodger Stadium, $75 to get this cup. It has the design on the cup is a Dodgers jersey with number 17 on the front and Ohtani 17 on the back. $75, and it was a limited edition. Again, it says in a couple of areas here, free refill on the day of purchase. Now, if you bring that cup home and bring it back another day, are they going to know you didn't purchase it that day? I don't know how that works. I don't know. But that is rather pricey, and I see a receipt for it also. And it might have been just for opening day, but getting back to the Dodger Stadium experience, it'll be a little pricey. It's still such a famous ballpark that you'll have a great time, I would imagine. And I think also, depending on who they play, should be pretty special. And if you're a Dodgers fan, it's going to be fun anyway. But I always like when I go to venues and stadiums, especially if it's a new one or it's something I haven't been to for a while, I like to either experiment with new food items, but I like to scope it out. I'll walk around the whole concourse if I have time before the game, and I always try to, just to see what's out there, just to see what's available. It's kind of the fun. I mean, if you see, you know, when I was growing up, you'd go to a game, and it was basically hot dogs, hamburgers, Cracker Jacks, French fries, cotton candy, ice cream, and that's basically it. Maybe, you know, hot wing, chicken fingers, chicken tenders. It was real basic, and that was okay. We didn't know any better. And then you saw, I remember at Baltimore, maybe one of the first few stadiums where they started selling crab cakes. And it was a former Oriole, Boog Powell, if you go back that far, great home run hitter, who ran the concession there. I mean, it was in his name at least anyway. But that was something unique for that region. You know, crab cakes are popular in the Maryland, Virginia area there. And a lot of stadiums will do that now. So I would think that Dodger Stadium will have some other unique items, but it should be a fun experience. And you're seeing a great baseball game. So that's even the topper for that. I saw something on TikTok about a week ago. And I know I bring up sports writer Jeff Perlman's name on the show every now and then. Really enjoy his takes on basically everything involving sports. Great author. He had written the Lakers Showtime. I think it was called Showtime. It might be part of the title. About the Lakers that was turned into the, was it the Hulu special? It might have been on HBO Max, I get it mixed up, about Winning Time. And it was really interesting about from when Jerry Buss took over the Lakers and when they got Magic and all that. Anyway, he was on TikTok last week saying he went to an Angels game. He lives in Southern California now. And he went to an Angels game. I don't even remember who it was against, and that wasn't even the point. Is that he was kept mentioning in his five-minute video how he had the best time, that going to a baseball game is just so enjoyable. And he did what I do often as far as walking around and just checking out the stadium and, you know, what was there as far as me being unique or new or anything like that. The way he described it, though, it made me think about how I feel when I go to a game. And I was reading the comments from his description, and I don't know how many people do this. I have a feeling, I thought I was like the only one to do this at a sporting event, and I still do it to this day, and this is what I do. And I'll use baseball as the first example. When I go to a baseball game, when I'm leaving the game, you know, I always want to keep looking at the field to have that memory kind of tattooed in my mind. And as I'm walking out of view of the field, I will always turn around to get one last view of the field. I know it sounds kind of crazy. I started doing that from when I was like, you know, maybe a teenager or whatever. And I've always done that. I do that at every basketball and hockey game or football game I go to. I always get that one last glimpse. But the way Jeff Perlman described it, and I was thinking about this, I say as far as my favorite sport, hockey is my favorite sport to see in person because of the intensity, the speed, the physicality. It's just so different than watching it on TV. College basketball, I would say, is my favorite sport overall. But baseball is always enjoyable. And it might not be as much to me at the other sport, but it's still up there, close to being equal. They're all great to go to. But there's something about a baseball game, and I don't know the exact reason, but there's something about going to a Major League Baseball game or even at Les Murakami Stadium these days and these years under Rich Hill that you just get a little bit of a different feeling. I don't know how else to really describe it, but it just gives me that a feeling that I'm going to have a good time. It's just enjoyable. And I'll even throw this in. It seems like there's less violence at a baseball game than at any other of the three major sports. And I'm basing that on more so social media than actually being at game. But every so often, which is really often, in fact, these days, during the NFL season, every other day you're seeing fights in the stands and the videos of it. And even with baseball, I saw a few last week. At basketball, it happened. And in hockey, it happened. Baseball just seems to have a different type of atmosphere. It's a slower-paced sport than basketball and hockey and football, I think. Even though football will have a stoppage after plays, it's just something about it. And I've also said that I've gone to opening day in the NBA, the NHL, and Major League Baseball. Not in football on opening day ever. But there's something so special about going to a baseball game on opening day also. Whether it's just feeling like it's spring, which isn't the biggest reason, but it's just always more enjoyable when I went to a Major League Baseball game on opening day. And I've done it in New York. I've done it in Atlanta. And that might be it for opening day, but it's always so special. And going back to Jeff Perlman, the way he described it was pretty cool. And going to Dodger Stadium, going back to Paulie's text, yeah, that's going to be a fun time. And I always like to get there early, as I said, just to whatever game I'm going to. I don't want to have to rush. I want to be in my seat hearing the national anthem. That's actually something I enjoy. And anyway, I just like getting to a stadium and experience everything a stadium has to offer. And the newer stadiums especially do have a lot. When I went to Allegiant Stadium the first time, that's exactly what I did too. I just walked around, maybe at halftime. But even when I go this past November, every time I've been there, which is, what, three football games for UH now, I think, I always walk around the concourse at a certain point, either before or at halftime, just to see what's out there. Food items, you know, kind of cool selection. So I've always been one to enjoy that. So you're bringing back memories, Paul, with your text. Let's see what else we got here in the text line. Are there any good free agents available in the NBA? Tell you what I'll do. I'll take a break. When I come back, I'll go over some of the big names that are out there, even though we're a couple of months away. That is coming up ahead on The Gary Dickman Show, right here, right now, ESPN Honolulu.
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0: Coming up on 17 minutes before the top of the hour on the Gary Dettman Show, ESPN Honolulu. I'll get back to the tech in just a minute. If you were at that celebration last night, I'd love to hear your thoughts on it for the men's volleyball team. And, it seemed really, really special. I saw some of the videos, again, with Charlie Wade talking, a lot of the players talking. And you had a chance to get your picture with the championship trophy. I didn't realize that until Kapono Faye told me that on yesterday's show. And I guess after the event, they were in the concourse, like they've done after several volleyball matches or some of the other arena teams do, and they signed autographs, and there were a long, long line. But that was pretty cool. I know a couple of people have asked, and I mentioned this, I think, yesterday on the air. We are hoping to have another postseason championship Charlie Wade show at Ruby Tuesday. It hopefully will happen. Not definite yet. We're trying, I guess, with people here and at Ruby Tuesday, and that's beyond my control. But they're trying to find a day when the Lanai is available. But it is being talked about and worked on. And as soon as we have anything concrete, we will let you know. Still haven't heard anything official on a parade. And, I would think if they are going to have a parade, they would have already announced it by now, you would think. And one other thing, I saw the highlights of the celebration last night. And I don't know why this is and why. It doesn't really bother me, but I do notice it. When they have some of these events like that, Governor was there, Governor Josh Green, Mayor Rick Blangiardi was there. And Governor Green wears these blue jeans with his jacket at these events. It's not bothering me, but I would think at something like that, you would wear something as a governor. And it's not a formal event, no. But it just seemed a little, I don't know. I don't want to even say that word inappropriate, but it just doesn't seem like it would be the right fit for something like that. But anyway, just my observation. I did promise before the break to talk about NBA free agents because a listener asked that question. Now, with the players I'm going to list, not all of them are going to be free agents necessarily. In other words, some of them, a good number of them, have options. If it's a player's option, if you hear that term and you're not familiar with what that means, like, for example, let me give a player with a player option is Zach LaVine. Sacramento now, got traded from the Bulls. He's got a player option. He could re-sign and just say, I'm opting in. And it would be $48.9 million he was making. Wow, I don't think he's worth quite that much. But anyway, he could opt in and get a number probably right around there or maybe even a little higher if he opts in. If it's a team option, then the team has the right to say, okay, we're taking the option up, and you'll have to be with us for that 1 year. They could also decline the option. So let's say for Zach LaVine, he could deny his player option and opt out, and then he's a free agent. If the team doesn't want the player, same thing. They just don't have to sign him. But it's up to the team if it's a team option for the player with a player option. So a good number of these players that I'm going to read have one or the other. Most of them are player options. LeBron James. Now, he doesn't have an option. I thought he had an option, but he's an unrestricted free agent. He can sign anywhere he wants. They could do a sign-in trade, and I want to get a little bit more on that topic because I know it's going to get worse and worse, one way of putting it, for the next 2 months because now everybody's talking about it now that the season is over. Stephen A., and I didn't watch it on SportsCenter, but on TikTok, had his top five destination for LeBron. I'll get into that and give my thoughts why. Some of it makes sense. Anyway, he's unrestricted. Trae Young has a player option. I believe that what most people have said about him getting traded to Washington is that he's going to either pick up the option or Washington will give him a new contract. You don't make that trade unless you're sure the player's going to opt in. So I would think that he's going to be with Washington next year. After that, James Harden, he's got a player option. Now, I do wonder about his situation, and he had a great fourth quarter yesterday in overtime. He really carried the team kind of down the stretch. Of course, Donovan Mitchell was there, too. If, let's say, LeBron James does go back to Cleveland, which I think is as good of a possibility as any other possibility of what he does next year. If he does go back, does Cleveland still want James Harden on the team? In other words, you have Donovan Mitchell, LeBron James, and James Harden. I don't know if that would mesh that well. And maybe it would. Maybe they would like that. Also, salary cap-wise, even though LeBron is probably not going to get a $50 million a year deal, but I do think about that when they talk about him going back to Cleveland. Chris Middleton, who is now on Dallas, I believe, with all his movement, unrestricted free agent. Kristaps Porzingis, free agent. C.J. McCollum, free agent. Isaiah Hartenstein from Oklahoma City. That is a team option. They could opt in to keep him there next year. Andrew Wiggins. Remember Andrew Wiggins when he was really good as the number two pick years ago? He's with Miami now. He's got a player option. Evan Turner is unrestricted. Anthony Simmons of he's on Boston now, right, Ken? I think he got traded to Portland. Chicago. He was on Boston after that Jrue Holiday trade last year. Free agent. Terry Rozier. I don't think anybody wants him with that gambling scandal, but he is a free agent. Just a few more. Draymond Green has a player option. His one is interesting because let's say LeBron James, as some suspect, goes to Golden State to play with his fairly new friend, Steph Curry. They weren't always good buddies, but it seems like nowadays, maybe after the Olympics in France a couple of years ago, they are. And if that happens, does Golden State want to keep Draymond Green? I would think Draymond would maybe, I don't know, but I would think he'd want to play with LeBron also because he's a LeBron guy. And he's a Golden State player. In other words, he would like to stay there, but I don't know if he's going to stay for a lot less money. So that'll be something to watch. Fred VanVleet of Houston missed a whole year with an injury, player option. Jonathan Kuminga, he's on Atlanta right now. And, you know, when he went to Atlanta, not starting with them, but you could kind of see him kind of reach a little bit of that potential that a lot of people thought he had. He didn't get the chance to show it in Golden State, and that's why he wanted out. Let's see, nobody else of substance that is that good. Well, Rui Hachimura of the Lakers, Colin Sexton, Lou Dort of Oklahoma City, and those are the bigger names out there. I hope that helps you. And then Austin Reeves, player option, another one to watch. We will take a break, come back, and get ready to wrap up the first hour of the show. 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
3: 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ESPN Honolulu traffic.
14: The trips are still light from the windward side and from east Oahu. There is some slow freeway traffic on the west side. The H1 is below speed from Kualakai Parkway to the H1-H2 merge. Beyond the merge, you'll move fine. There is a possible accident on the H1 westbound at the Kualakai Parkway exit. Traffic is slow in that area, although no incidents have been reported yet. Barrington's okay on the leeward coast. Board Weaver slow from Iroquois to Renton.
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0: Coming up on about 7 minutes before the hour of 6 a.m., Gary Dickman here. And next hour, I'll have a pair of baseball tickets for tomorrow's final home game of the regular season for the Rainbow Warriors. It's a sold-out game. CSUN is the opponent, senior night, and should be a fantastic atmosphere. Great game, and the final time you will see this team in person, at least here in Hawaii. If you want to go up to the mainland next week, you feel free to do that. And I did talk earlier in the hour, that it's pretty definite that Hawaii will be either the 4 or 5 seed in the tournament. We do know, and we've been talking about the possibility of them finishing as high as 3rd. That is going to be difficult. Hawaii would have to sweep CSUN, and they're 1-0 so far. Fullerton is playing UC San Diego, which both teams obviously right around Hawaii in the standings. Fullerton is in that tie. And San Diego, if they win one of those 3, they will clinch the 3rd seed. So unless UC San Diego gets swept, and Hawaii sweeps CSUN, that's the only way Hawaii could finish in the top 3, in the 3rd spot, and avoid that 4-versus-5 play-in game, single elimination. Anyway, I just wanted to bring that up. We'll have some tickets to give out. Scott Robb's also joining the show to talk about, well, the Big West tournament we know is official for Hawaii, and also the fantastic, unbelievable pitching performance once again by the soon-to-be Big West Pitcher of the Week. Let's see if he gets a National Player of the Week award. Also, Isaiah Magdaleno was fantastic. Once again, we'll talk to Scott about that. Let's get a couple of texts in here. I mentioned the NBA free agent. This is an interesting one, and I almost thought it was a joke, but it's not. It says, Gary, just wondering if Hawaii Rainbow Warrior volleyball team will be invited to the White House. Penn State was the last college team there. And I'm trying to zoom in on this. Just a little thing, a little mention. I don't know if it's from Wikipedia, how the White House does invite teams for winning a championship. But the last, if this is correct, the last team in volleyball that went to the White House was Penn State in 2008. And I don't know if there was another connection to make that happen. I haven't heard that. You know, I don't even know if college teams normally go to the White House. Obviously, the pro teams are invited, and the facts will show that these years, not every team is showing up at the White House. Usually, they'll do it when a team is in the D.C., Baltimore area for a road game, unless it's the team in D.C. and Baltimore that win, and then they'll go there and appear and when they're on a road trip in that, you know, East Coast somewhere. Tanner is letting me know that Indiana was, they were just there last week at the White House. Okay. I don't think that happens every year with college teams. I'm trying to remember that.
1: But anyway, national champions for football usually go every
0: for football
1: year.
0: They do? Okay. Was that maybe a few years ago? And I think Indiana, well, I'm not sure if Indiana was the same, where President Trump gave them, I believe, McDonald's burgers and soda. Excuse me?
1: It was Clemson.
0: It was Clemson? Okay. So that I do remember. Okay. I haven't thought of that for volleyball, and that would be great. I think one of the things about that, though, is the logistical part with these players, and I don't know everybody's schedule, a lot of foreign players. I don't think that is going to be where they're all going to be here all summer long. Like, I know in basketball and football, the players are usually allowed 2 to 3 weeks after the semester ends, and then they go home and they come back for, you know, summer workout, all that kind of stuff. I don't know if it's, well, I know that happens in volleyball, but because the sport or the season starts in January, I don't know if they'll all be here at one time. And especially with guys going back to Europe or different countries, I don't know how feasible that would be to get a team together like that. But it is a great concept and a great idea. And boy, would that be pretty cool. I don't know if it'll be as cool as last night, though. That sounded like a really fun time for everybody involved. And I'd still like to hear if anybody was there at the volleyball celebration, what that was like. I still think this, and I have 2 more chances, that somebody, whether it's Charlie Wade, Louis Sakanoko, Tred Rosenthal, or the whole team, somebody should be at the baseball game tonight or tomorrow throwing out the first pitch. Somebody from the volleyball team, if not the entire team. And I haven't heard it. Just a suggestion, just a thought, but we will see if that does take place tonight or tomorrow. Let's see, we've got another text that says, let me make sure I can read this right. Okay, okay. He says, Gary, accolades are like opinions. Everyone has one. And he says, here in mind, I would strongly consider Nonan Cruz as a viable candidate to replace Robin Amo. And he's one of, he was the new assistant. I believe he came from Ball State, if I'm not mistaken. He's from Maui. Yeah, I've seen his name mentioned by fans. I still think about the situation that there's something going on as far as whether they're interviewing people, paring down the applicant. They're not just taking their time with this. You have to post a job for a certain amount of time, let's say a week, and then the date closes where they can actually start calling in people or whittle it down from, let's say, 100 to, let's say, 20 applicants. And the fans, and this happens every time there's an opening in athletics here at least, everybody has their opinion. Everybody's throwing out names. And some are disappointed if their fave, their name, their guy or gal is not getting the job. I don't know where they're going with it. I don't think any of us do. You know, when you look at some of the hires, and I brought this up after Robin Amo announced this a few weeks ago. Look at, let's say, Rich Hill. I don't know if too many people knew who Rich Hill was at the time, to be honest. Turned out to be a great hire. At that time, people were bringing up a lot of local names. When Timmy Chang got the job, he wasn't a name that was mentioned really at all. And Rollo had left, so I don't think Rollo's name was mentioned. He was still at Washington State. Everything was going seemingly good at that time. But we didn't get the name that we thought we would get. Todd Graham, another example. And you can say, well, Todd Graham was a lousy hire. It worked out awful, horribly. Yes and yes, but at the time it didn't seem like that. My point is, sometimes there are applicants, and I'll bring up Matt Elliott, that we are not familiar with that could be a front runner and worthy of getting a job like that. So we'll have to see about that. We are out of time. We'll come back for the second hour. Coming up next, ESPN Honolulu.
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4: The accident on the H1 westbound at Kualakai Parkway is gone. Traffic's back to normal there. The inbound H1 is still under speed from Kualakai Parkway to the Waimalu Pearl Ridge exit. You'll move better after that. Middle Street Merge is still open. It's clear from east and windward Oahu. The backups are typical at the Pearl Harbor gates right now, but no backups so far at Tripler, at Schofield, or going into Marine Corps Base Hawaii.
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0: Monday, Thursday morning at the Gary Dickman Show on ESPN Honolulu, 92.7 FM and AM 1500. And I've got a lot to cover this hour. Free tickets for tomorrow night's regular season finale for the Rainbow Warrior baseball team will be given out with simple trivia coming up in just a little bit. Scott Robbs will be joining me at 6:35 talking Rainbow Warrior baseball, which is where we'll start this hour. What a game last night. Hawaii does clinch that berth in the Big West tournament officially by beating CSUN. Their magic number was 1. 4-0 is the final. Hawaii got 3 runs in the first inning. And Isaiah Magdaleno, another performance that is going to be remembered for a really long time. Very similar to what he did 2 weeks ago when he struck out 16 in a one-hit complete game shutout. Yesterday, it was 14 strikeouts and a one-hit complete game shutout. Sandwiched around a game last Friday on the road where he struck out 9, let up 1 run and 4 hits in that game. He has been as hot as, I mean, I don't know about pitchers around the country, but I don't know if anybody's ever had a better, not maybe ever, but has had a better stretch like that. Doesn't happen often. He has been fantastic and on short rest. And Hawaii gets a much-needed win. Not they're going to rest players necessarily or rest on their laurels, because even though third place is going to be extremely difficult to achieve at this time, you would like to get that fourth seed ironed down. And the difference in being 4 or 5 in the first round single elimination game next Wednesday is that you are the home team and you get the final at bat. And that is important. So it's not like they've clinched a berth and, okay, we're going to, you know, rest and just get ready for next week. No, they still want to keep winning. I know they'd like to have a winning record in conference. They want to get that fourth seed and just keep on building that momentum as they get ready for it. Hopefully at least a deep run in the Big West tournament next week. Last year, they were in the 4-5 game, won it. They won, I believe, one more game and were one of 3 teams left. They got knocked out on that Friday. And I'm not sure if it was Cal Poly or not, but Cal Poly was one of those 3 teams. And I wonder what the fans are going to be thinking this year, because there's obviously several possibilities. I mean, the goal is to win it. Win the Big West, go to the NCAA tournament. They're not going to get in that large bid. The only way you get to the NCAA is, again, with winning the Big West tournament. I don't believe there's any kind of NIT in college baseball or anything close to that. And if they, let's say, are one of 3 teams left, so they might be the third place team when all is said and done, how will the fans view that? I still think that even though, let's say, it's the same as last year, they still have had a good season. It's not automatic you make the Big West tournament, and it's not like basketball where 8 of 11 make it. That's something that should be automatic for teams like Hawaii to make it. For baseball, it's not as automatic, and there are good teams in the Big West, especially at the top. I consider that an accomplishment. And if you can win a game or two, I still would feel good about this team, definitely. You want more, of course, but I would feel good about what they accomplished and where this program is. You know, we lost a lot of players from last year, a lot of really good players, some through graduation, some through the transfer portal. And this year, when I looked at the list I saw for senior night, 17 players getting honored tomorrow. And Rich Hill said he's never had a class like that, as far as many players at once on a senior night. That's going to be a long ceremony tomorrow. It's another way of putting it. Yeah, that will be a long one. I did see with some of the TV coverage last night that Isaiah Magdaleno's parents were there. Now, he's only a junior. I don't know if that's maybe because they just are fans of their son and know he's a great pitcher and want to watch him in person, or if the sense is that this is his last go-around with UH. And I brought that up briefly last hour, and I don't want to go too far down that road, but with what he has done of late, and even before that, remember last year did a really good job as the closer. He's been deserving and proven worthy of being the Friday night opener, and his value is out there. He's a junior. He's eligible for the draft. And I would think a lot of scouts are more aware or just aware for the first time on what he has done of late. And I think he would be rather enticing to Major League Baseball teams. And again, Scott Robb joining me in about 30 minutes. I want to get his take on that. I know he follows, you know, the draft a lot more closely than I do in baseball. And we'll have Josh Pacheco on the show tomorrow. I'll ask him that question in addition. 808-296-1500 is the number. No NBA playoff game today. They're taking the day off, and tomorrow we'll have a couple of games. It will be the only two series that are still going on in the second round. Cleveland, with a surprise come-from-behind victory last night over Detroit in Detroit. I thought it looked like the home team was going to win the first five games, and they were tied 2-2. There was going back to TikTok, there's a video that showed every basket over the last, let's say, 4 or 5 minutes. I didn't realize, or I'd forgotten, Cleveland was down by 9 with about 3 minutes or so left in the fourth quarter. 9. I remember when they were down by 5, I think it was 103-98, and there was about a minute 40 left, give or take a second, and there was a timeout, and I still felt, well, Cleveland, they're not going to be able to get this win, not on the road, and even though it's only a two-possession game, I didn't think it was going to happen. And then you see, not only was it overtime, but Cleveland had a shot at the end of the fourth quarter that could have won it in the fourth quarter. And that momentum carried over into the overtime period. With Detroit looking as good as they did, and Cleveland only won by 4, but I believe they had a lead that was 7 in that overtime period. And they just rode James Harden. James Harden, with all that criticism, he shot the ball well. 8 of 21 is still, about 46, 47%? He had 8 rebounds, 6 assists, 30 points overall. Three-pointers, he was 3 of 10. Not that good. Turnovers, 6. And that's been one of the things that has kind of haunted him. Not only this year, but in the playoffs. I remember when he used to go up against Golden State when he was on Houston. And he would have a lot of games with some key turnovers, especially down the stretch. This playoff round, I think after the first 7 or 8 games for Cleveland, he had something like 45 or 46 turnovers. He had a couple of games early on in this series where he was doing a little bit of a better job. But last night, 6. But you know what? I think Cleveland can live with that right now because they're up 3-2, and they go home for game 6. This is the number one seed, Detroit. And they were in trouble last round, remember. They almost, and in a way they should have lost to Orlando. They were down 3-1. They were down by 20-plus points in game 6 and came back and won that game and the series. And this series right now, losing at home in overtime, going back to Cleveland tomorrow for a 1 o'clock start, that would be a little surprising that the number one seed goes down to Cleveland, who is definitely capable. But it didn't look probable that they were going to do this, especially when they were down 2-0 to start this series. But here they are. And as a Knicks fan, I would love to see Cleveland win this series. Detroit still scares me, even with what has gone on this week. Cade Cunningham is not a great matchup for the Knicks. He's had really good games against them. I believe Detroit swept the Knicks this year. Cleveland did not. Cade Cunningham certainly would not be guarded by Jalen Brunson. You'd have to put Josh Hart or, you know, Mikal Bridges on him. I just fear Detroit a little bit, to say the least. I don't fear Cleveland as much, even though that backcourt is, you know, capable of putting up 30 points each from Harden and Donovan Mitchell. Mitchell had 21 last night, and he shot 7 of 18. Also not a bad shooting night, 46 or 7%. Max Strus, remember him from Miami? A few years ago, he had 20 points off the bench. He was key for Cleveland last night. They shot 14 of 35 on threes, 40%. And that is one of the reasons they got this job done. Again, watching the replay of the down-the-stretch basket, it's like Cleveland just had everything going for them. And I don't know if they missed more than one shot over the last 3 minutes of this game. So they are up 3-2. Minnesota is down 3-2 to San Antonio. That will be the second game tomorrow. That is at Minnesota. And I'm hoping it's a game 7. I was amused by Anthony Edwards the other night. His basic quote after the game when they lost game 5 and now are facing elimination is, I don't think anybody's too concerned. We're not worried. And that's maybe the right thing to say. Trying to be positive. But you should be concerned. you should be worried, but I understand you don't, as a pro athlete, you want to let that get to you. Mental aspect of the game is very important, and maybe you just, you know, look at it that way. It may be healthier for your team. But, yeah, I think they should be concerned. As long as Victor Wembanyama is playing, Minnesota has had a tough time, and a lot of teams have had a tough time with the Spurs. And remember the one game he was out, of course, or left the game with 12 minutes or so of play early in the second quarter when he got ejected for that flagrant two on Sunday. And Minnesota won that game. If he's playing a full game, it makes it tougher. I think, again, they have players that can slow him down a little bit. Gobert, for the most part, has been pretty good defensively, not so much the other day. But I want to see it go at game seven. But we'll see if Minnesota can get that done. I have a feeling, if I was forced to give a prediction, that the Spurs will win, let's say, by 7 or 8. They're going to be, I think it's going to be one of those games where Minnesota is going to be right there. And every time they make a little run, you're going to see the Spurs answer it. And I think it's going to be one of those games that is just out of their reach and a fairly close one. I hope I'm wrong. If there is a game seven, that would be Sunday. I know the Eastern Conference finals start Tuesday. Whether Cleveland-Detroit ends tomorrow or not, because if Cleveland loses at home tomorrow, then there's a game seven in Detroit on Sunday. But the Knicks will open up on Tuesday in the Eastern Conference finals. I haven't seen a date for the Western Conference finals. And for Oklahoma City, this is going to be two series in a row where they basically have a week off before they play their next round. I would think that better than playing every other day or having a quick turnaround. I do wonder if it's maybe too much time to be off. Does rust come into play? Shouldn't at this point of the season. I would think you'd love that 3 or 4 days off. 3, 4, 5 at the most. 7, you know, you might wonder about that. But as strong as OKC is, I don't think there's going to be much concern. They're probably feeling like they're in a great spot. And it looks like they'll play San Antonio with the Spurs up 3-2. What a Western Conference Finals that'll be. That would be fantastic. The Knicks against whoever it might be, hopefully as equal. And I have people now telling me, and I understand it, well, we know OKC and the Spurs are winning the championship. That's definite. And I got into a friendly debate with some people last night about that. And I understand that should be what is mindset for a lot of people. Oklahoma City was great. They're defending champs. The Knicks are playing great right now. So maybe they don't automatically get that view from others that they can win it all. I think they have a chance, but I would think the same thing. OKC or San Antonio should win it, but I'm not going to count out the Knicks. And hopefully they will get there. That's the first step. I want them to go one round further than last year. We are going to do, as we do every hour, a PGA Championship update. Round one is underway, and I've got a lot to talk about with that. I do have UH baseball ticket, and I'm going to give them out before 6:30 for tomorrow night. Also, when I return, I do want to talk about the NIL. I haven't really brought it up lately, and more specifically, the fact that it was voted down. The state is not giving Hawaii, as Kurt Favela is probably rejoicing, not giving those student-athletes a dime. No NIL money, no $5 million, no $1.5 million, nothing, nada. And, I think a lot of people are not happy with that. I'm sure some are thinking that's the right move. We'll get into that. I'll give my thoughts, want to get yours as well, coming up in just a little bit. You can get in on the conversations at 808-296-1500. And first, we'll get you caught up with what's going on with that PGA Championship, and then we'll give out some baseball tickets when I return right here on ESPN Honolulu.
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2: 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Gotta love the crispness in the air at Aronimink after rain overnight. 58 degrees in this first round. Aldrich Potgieter is the clubhouse leader. After a 3-under 67, he was in the second group to tee off early this morning before 7 a.m. Three other players on the course at 3-under, Stephen Yeager, Minwoo Lee, and Bud Cauley. Jordan Spieth was at 2-under before a bogey at 2, his 11th hole today. Spieth now 1-under, 2 back, still a strong start in his latest bid for the career Grand Slam. Rory McIlroy already has the career Grand Slam. He is even par through 11 holes, 3 back. How does this happen at a major? Garrick Higgo penalized 2 strokes for being late to the tee. He was still on the practice green at 7:18 this morning. Higgo even par through 16. I'm Ted Emmerich, Westwood One Sports.
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7: The freeway traffic from the west side is moving really good this morning. The H1 is below speed from the Kunia Road exit to the Kahanoi overpass and IAF. But after that, you'll move fine to downtown. Traffic is good from east and windward Oahu. Oh, tomorrow, a reminder, those new traffic lights on Kailua Road are going to be turned on. They'll be in flashing mode until Monday when they'll begin operating normally. After the new signals run, crews are going to remove those raised crosswalks in that area.
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Gary Dickman, Tanner Hayworth hanging out here downtown in our ESPN Honolulu studio. Scott Robb joined the show in about 15 minutes, and we'll have baseball tickets. In fact, I'm going to ask the question right now. Give me a call, 808-296-1500, and if you get this question right, pair of tickets for tomorrow's sold-out game are yours. Within four, the range is four. Tell me how many strikeouts Isaiah Magdaleno had last night. He had a complete game. It's a little bit of a hint if you needed one. How many innings he pitched. Give me within four that number. In other words, if it's to say it's 25, you have to be within 21 or 29. I'll give you another hint. It wasn't 21 or 25. But anyway, if you get that question within four, get that answer within four, tickets are yours for tomorrow night. Today, and I can't believe I didn't bring this up already, the hour and 20 minutes I've been on, the NFL schedule gets released. I can't wait. I am not going to sleep in the afternoon. I am going to be watching. No, I'm not. And the thing that I keep bringing up is still happening, and it's happening right now during the show. Some games are being leaked out. I had just found out, and what a relief this is to know, that the New York Jets are opening up the season on the road at Tennessee. What a relief. And I'm just having fun with this. I know to some people these dates are important. We already knew the Jets were going to Tennessee this year. Just didn't know when. We only know the dates today. And if you're going to go to a game and you're planning to go to a game, the dates are important. I know that. It's just that the NFL promotes this so much. And, you know, to their for their credit, it works, I would think. I don't know what the ratings are like for this, but they break it up where the day after the regular season, we know who everybody is playing and where. And then in May, we get the actual date. So it's almost anticlimactic with that aspect. The other part is games get leaked out. I just mentioned the Jets game. Here's another one. Make Billy Hull, I don't know if it'll make him very happy, because Billy, being a Seahawks fan, already knows that they are playing New England next season at home. Now sources are saying that it will be the opening game of the NFL season. First Sunday, Seattle hosting New England. And so that's another game that has been revealed. And there are others. You just go on Twitter, and I can probably do this every break and see other games that are leaked out. There's games out there. And maybe they do that purposely so more interest and people are reminded that there's a primetime special coming up later. But anyway, those are the two I just saw during the last few minutes. And I'm just throwing this one other tweet out there before I get to a more serious topic. And that is there is a streamer who has been arrested. And there's no joke there because he was arrested for attempted murder. But his name is Chud the Builder. I don't know if he is a popular streamer. I was made aware of streamers not that long ago and what the reason for their popularity is. And I still don't quite get it. But there's a streamer named Chud the Builder. Anyway, he has been arrested. I do want to talk about NIL. Obviously, we're all interested in that. We'll have different takes on it. I think the majority of people that listen to this show and others would have wanted the state to give $5 million or at worst $1.5 million or match what UH could generate on their own. And now that we're hearing it is zero, that's troubling. I mean, I do hear, and I don't think it's right to just dismiss the thoughts of some, and we had somebody, I think on Monday or Tuesday, a couple of people saying that they don't want the state to pay for the NIL. They're kind of in agreement with Kurt Favela. The one response I'll give, and I saw where Stephen Tsai had written this, and I looked this up a couple of months ago. If it was $5 million, or even, let's say, the $1.5 million, that is 0.05% of the budget for the state. It's not a lot of money in the big picture. And I'm not trying to dismiss or say, well, there's not anything else they could spend that money on, like fixing schools or potholes or stuff like that. But that's only a small part of that money. $5 million looks or sounds like a lot of money. And in some ways it is. Not as much when you look at this. It's not really at all the way I see it. And maybe there's something I'm missing. It's not going to put that much of a dent in their overall budget. Especially if it was $1.5 million. The fact that they're giving nothing. And I know there have been some,
not many on this show that have been critical. Let's say Senator Glenn Wakai, because he is, as well as Kurt Favela, not wanting to give any money. I do disagree with that. I do disagree. And I know it's easy. Well, if you're a sports fan, you want it to go to the athletes to maintain or keep going, keep improving and forming really competitive teams over the years, because that's just the nature of the sport. The sport has changed. I just think that there are so many positives. It doesn't take a lot out of your budget. And just look what volleyball's accomplished. And I know Charlie Wade has said this over time. You know, if you don't get enough money, you're not going to be able to keep fielding these classes and these rosters. You know, when you see, again, like an Isaiah Magdaleno as an example, I threw it out there last hour, but he's having a great year. He's a junior. He is draft eligible. Suppose he wants to go to another school to cash in on this. You couldn't blame him. I don't know specific numbers in baseball for NIL. Even in basketball or football, it's just what you hear. And some of it might be exaggerated. Some of it is probably pretty close. Rich Hill said this on the show last May after Hawaii ended their season, that if they want to stay competitive, they've got to get more money in NIL. And they've done fundraisers on their own. Because he mentioned other Big West schools have a lot more to offer. And that's what you're comparing yourself with. Now it'll be Mountain West schools. But it's not like you're comparing with, you know, the Big 12 or the SEC. Those schools are going to have a lot more money. So you're not really going to be comparing on that level. But if we're missing out

0: It would help in enrollment. Think about the money it can generate also, just in tourism and just so many merchandising, a lot of other areas. And, you know, when I hear people say, well, what about, you know, professors? They're more important than a football coach or a basketball coach. Yes and no, depending on how you look at it, you could say that. However, and it should be brought up, I'll just use, let's say, a chemistry professor, an oceanography professor. Are they generating as much revenue for the university as a football team or a basketball team or a volleyball team? I don't think so. And I'm not saying professors aren't important and they don't deserve maybe more money, but I don't think that's the right comparison. That's almost like apples and oranges. They all work for the university, but if you're going to say, well, one's more important, you can say that, but what about the money it generates? And we know that some of these teams really generate a lot. We know what volleyball has done. We know what football has done. Hopefully men's basketball will get back to where they used to be. So I was not happy about that. And I thought a good way of meeting halfway might have been if they would have given at least a $1.5 million. That's there's no real good excuse for that, I think. And another area I'll throw out, as I mentioned, the politician, the ones that voted this down, work for the public. They represent the public, their community, their area, their district. Why don't the people in that district get to vote on that, have their voices heard? And you know what? Myself and others could be way off if we're thinking the majority want the NIL money to be given. We hear it on sports talk shows that everybody pretty much agrees. Let's say it's a 90% to 10% ratio of people saying it should be given. But what about the rest of the state? Again, it could be where maybe the majority don't think that way. But why aren't their voices heard? The politicians are doing their decision, and I know they're basing it on their honest feelings, I guess. Or do they have an agenda? And I still wonder about that. But what about the people they represent? It just really bothers me. And especially as I keep saying, the $1.5 million shouldn't be that big of a figure to really hurt the budget. And you still would have enough money for a lot of other areas. And I know there's a lot of damage from the Kona Low storm. And I feel for everybody. And I know a lot of people do need help. The money that athletics would have gotten, wouldn't have affected what could be given to the storm victim, I feel. I'd love to get your thoughts on that. And even if you have a different opinion, it's interesting to hear, because I think then we all also would realize that it's not unanimous where everybody thinks this should be done and there's no other option. There's no other reason not to do it. There are things that have been brought up by some that do make sense, and I think they should be discussed and considered. Before we go down that road again, we'll talk with Scott Robbs when I come back from this break. He will talk Rainbow Warrior baseball, maybe a little volleyball also. What a week it's been for UH Athletics so far, and it does continue. Scott Robbs next on The Gary Dickman Show, ESPN Honolulu.
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0: It's been fine coming up from Kailua to Castle Junction so far, but that hillside work will probably make it slow again later this morning. Traffic's moving fine over the Ko'olau on all three highways. From the east side, Kalani Anoli Highway is clear, and the freeway's moving at the speed limit all the way from Ainakoa to downtown. From the west, the H1 is slow from the Kunia Road exit to Ka'ahumanu, where it starts getting better. The jam has started now at the Middle Street merge.
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4: 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It's the Gary Dickman Show on ESPN Honolulu, 92.7 FM and AM 1500. Scott Robb joining us in just a minute. But first, we're going to talk about UH baseball tickets to give out for tomorrow night. And we have a contestant on the phone. Jay is on with us right now. How's it going, Jay?
5: How's it going?
4: I'm doing well. It'll be going really well for you if you get this answer right. The question was, within four, how many strikeouts did Isaiah Magdaleno have last night?
5: I want to say 15.
4: That is not exactly right, but it is sure within four. He had 14 strikeouts last night. You are close enough. You are a winner. You're going to the baseball game tomorrow, Jay.
5: Gee.
4: I like that reaction there. I didn't hear the hoof. I heard the chee. Hang on the phone, Jay. Tanner will get some information from you, and we'll tell you how we'll get you your tickets. Thanks for playing. More chances to win with Cano and Billy. Let's talk sports between 7 and 9. Joining me right now, continuing with the UH baseball talk, he is with Spectrum Sports. Also, you'll hear him on ESPN Honolulu with Josh Pacheco throughout the season, talking Rainbow Warrior baseball, Scott Robbs. Good morning, Scott.
6: Hey, good morning, Gary. How are you?
4: I am doing fantastic because of the week it's been for UH Sports, of course, starting with Monday's volleyball championship. And I remember last week when Isaiah Magdaleno went up for his second, well, a start after the one-hit complete game 16 strikeout performance against UC Davis. I was wondering if we're going to get anything close. And it was close. Nine strikeouts, let up four hits in that game and only one run. And then last night, as I'm watching this game unfold, and I remember in the fourth inning realizing, hey, no hits. Could it happen again? And I know he let up a hit in the fifth inning. In your opinion, I know you have mentioned over time, have you been watching UH baseball for a really long time? Have you seen a starter with a stretch of games, such as the last three for Magdaleno?
6: You know, it's funny you mentioned that because even after last night's game, I was still like just amazed by what he has been able to do the last 3 weeks, and I was thinking about that throughout all these years and things, and you know, gosh, Gary, I think the only pitcher that, at least for UH baseball, that I know of that it probably has had a stretch like this was probably Derek Tatsuno, and that was another era. You know, I mean, that was just, that was so long ago. That's like 45 years ago. But you know, modern, if you want to say college baseball, UH baseball history, no. You know, what he did 2-3 weeks ago was amazing. One hit, 16 strikeouts, and, I mean, you maybe get one of those games a career if you're lucky. And then, like you said, followed up with the outstanding game against Davis last week. And then, you know, I think what made last night so special was it was a bunch of different factors. Number one is, you know, he was pitching on 2 days less rest.
4: Right.
6: Because of graduation on Saturday, he's typically your Friday guy. He's going Wednesday. And I know the coaching staff, they really were trying to decide what they were going to do heading into this weekend because of, you know, the short turnaround from the trip at Davis. And they decided, hey, let's go with our best. And I think a lot of us were thinking, okay, well, if Mason give you 5-6 innings, that'd be awesome. And then you can go to the bullpen. He was as dominant as ever last night. I mean, you mentioned 14 strikeouts, but he was just completely in control. It's a special run right now. And, you know, I said on the postgame show on television, and I truly say right now he is the best pitcher in college baseball. And anybody wants to fight me on that can, because statistically I can't imagine there's anybody in college baseball that's had a run of three games like Isaiah Magdaleno the last 3 weeks.
4: Yeah, I would agree with that, too. I was kind of saying similar statements last hour about that. And he did win National Player of the Week, let alone pitcher, 2 weeks ago. I would think with last night's performance, it's a cinch that'll get Big West Player or Pitcher of the Week, but maybe also getting National Player of the Week, that would be even more incredible. That's not the ultimate goal, but that's how dominant he was.
6: No, I absolutely agree. I mean, you know, this week it's only Thursday now. Who knows what's going to happen? You know, there might be a no-hitter or a perfect game somewhere along the line, but he's going to win some kind of a National Player Week award again come Monday. Yeah, I imagine he'll be the Big West Pitcher of the Week once again. But the most important thing is, you know, they gave the ball to your best pitcher, and he showed up again when you needed it, because Hawaii needed to win last night to clinch a spot in the Big West tournament, and he got it done. And, you know, the offense helped early. They got three runs right out of the gate in the first inning. And Isaiah, you know, he even admitted that, you know, that kind of relaxed him a bit, right? And they got an extra run later on in the game. But this run by him is pretty special. And last night might have been the last time you ever saw him pitch at Rainbow State or Murakami Stadium also, because, you know, he's a junior, right? And, you know, I'd love to see him come back, but somebody's gonna snag him.
4: And I mentioned that last hour.
6: I'm talking about professional baseball, right? Not going like to another school.
4: I wanted to get your thoughts on that, because I know you follow the draft pretty closely. And before this month, obviously he was really good last year as a closer. He's had a good season even before the 16 strikeout performance. Do you think he was somebody on the radar for Major League Baseball's teams and scouts, where he might have been drafted at a certain point before this? And with what he's done of late, how much higher on the draft board do you think he has risen?
6: Well, I don't know, and I don't know how high he'll get drafted. I'm still not 100% sure he'll get drafted, because Major League Baseball is so fixated on velocity nowadays, right? And the truth is, Isaiah doesn't throw that hard. He touched 90 a couple of times last night, but he's an 89-90 kind of guy. And in college baseball, you can get away with this. Big league guys, it's all, yeah, I mean, you watch Major League Baseball, every guy throws 100 miles an hour, I swear.
4: Yeah.
6: You just hope they don't get fixated on that, because there's more to baseball, and we've seen it throughout the history of baseball. You don't need to throw 100 miles an hour to be a really effective pitcher. There have been great pitchers throughout the years that have been super effective, and he gets guys out, and he strikes guys out. His breaking pitches are pretty awesome, so I think somebody is going to say, gosh, we got to draft him. I just can't imagine he won't get drafted, but you just never know what's on a team's mind.
4: I just want to bring this up as we're talking with Scott Robbs here on ESPN Honolulu, talking Rainbow Warrior baseball. It was a couple of years ago that Bodendorf, who left Hawaii as a pitcher and went to Oklahoma State, I believe, and I thought that was probably NIL related. Yeah. Do you think there's a chance that a guy like Isaiah Magdaleno, with what he has done, if he doesn't either think he's going to get drafted high, or he wouldn't get drafted in the first couple of days or first few rounds, that maybe he might take more NIL money to go elsewhere?
6: I don't think so. I never say never in this day and age of college athletics, but, you know, I even asked him last night. I said, hey, were you aware during the game that this is probably or potentially your last game pitching at home? And he admitted when he went out to start the eighth inning, he kind of took a second to kind of soak it in, and it kind of started hitting him that, you know, this is probably going to be his last game here. I don't anticipate he'll be playing college. If he's playing college baseball next year, I would be shocked if it wasn't here.
4: Right. Okay.
6: But I think he's going to be. I think he'll be playing professional baseball this time next year somewhere.
4: Yeah, he's been unbelievable. And we talk about Isaiah. Of course, the win was very important to clinch that berth in the Big West tournament. The way I did the math this morning, you can correct me if I'm wrong, they still have a very remote chance of catching UC San Diego, but Hawaii would have to sweep this weekend, and after San Diego gets swept by Fullerton, I believe that's the only way. Could San Diego owns a tiebreaker, so you can correct me on that if I'm wrong. But also thinking about the 4 and 5 spot, how important would it be to be 4 over 5, and just that the advantage is that you get home field advantage or the last at bat?
6: Yeah, you're right. Your math is correct. I mean, UCSD would have to sweep Fullerton, and Hawaii would have to sweep CSUN. Nothing's impossible, Gary. You know, it's still possible. But I'd much rather be if that doesn't happen and they do play in the quote unquote playing game. Oh, you want to be the team with getting the last at bat, right, in the bottom of the ninth if you need it. So I think you'd much rather be the 4 than the 5 seed, because at least that way you're the designated home team.
4: Right, right. I mean, that, a slight advantage, but it could make a difference in that game.
6: It's an advantage. Yeah, I think it's an advantage. I mean, I'd always want to have my last at-bats. I'd rather be the home team than the visitors.
4: Sure, sure. Also, just talking about other players on the team that have really excelled of late. I mean, when you look at the bats, Ben Zeeland-Amoah, of course, has been the constant all season long. But we see other guys have been really stepping up of late, haven't we?
6: Yeah, I mean, last night, again, Tate Shimao with a couple of RBIs. And you know, he's a guy, I remember he started the season. Coming into the season, we heard so much great things about Tate and how he had been tearing it up during the fall and heading into the season. And then he got off to such a slow start. I think he was 0 for his first 16 or something. And then you kind of said, okay, well, we'll see what happens. But, you know, he worked really hard during the season, and he's turned out to be now – you know, he and Zeeland-Amoah are probably your two most consistent hitters, and Tate in conference has been really good. He's got a chance to be an all-conference selection, so he's been really, really good for Hawaii. You mentioned Ben Zeeland-Amoah, a lot of guys. Jake Redding last night, again, comes up with a couple of RBIs. He's not a high batting average kind of guy as a catcher, but he seems to come up with hits when you need it. He's been solid. Yeah, guys, they're getting hits from different guys. Manalau Kong, I don't think, had a hit last night, but everything he hits is hard. I like where this team is at right now, getting ready for the postseason.
4: Yeah, I see where Lau Kong has been hitting the ball. His average has really jumped up over the last, let's say, month or so. Also, I saw some of the numbers from beginning of conference play to where he is at right now. He did score a run last night, even though he didn't get a hit.
6: Yeah.
4: You've been following again?
6: I do want to point out one other player, and that's Taylor Tejada, who's done just a really good job, I think, at shortstop in the absence of Elijah Ikez. Defensively, he's been – Hawaii hasn't lost much. He's a really good defensive shortstop. He's hitting the ball a little bit, but the good news is it's possible that Elijah Ikez may be cleared today.
4: Oh, really?
6: He was available – yes, he was available last night not to hit, but he could have come in and run if they need or maybe be a late game defensive sub. But the word is that it's possible he may be cleared for everything as early as today. And so he'll definitely be ready for next week for the Big West tournament. That's a huge shot in the arm for Hawaii.
4: Oh, that is. I was under the impression he was out for the year, but that is really encouraging to hear something like that. So that's great to hear. You've been, again, following this team forever. Have you ever seen the amount of seniors that will be honored tomorrow? I believe the number is 17, if I'm not mistaken.
6: I can tell you right now, no. Never seen 7. That's usually almost your whole team back in the day, right?
4: Right.
6: You know, it's just the way college sports is like that. And I'm sure there are a lot of schools right now because the way the transfer portal is and NIL, you know, you're going to have a team full of guys that are maybe one and done nowadays and things like that. So it's going to be – I don't think you're going to have 17 every year, but you're going to have probably double-digit guys pretty consistently in this era of college baseball, at least at UH's level. And, you know, I'm sure there are other Big West schools, and there'll be Mountain West schools that have large senior classes every year because of the transfer portal.
4: Yeah, that is a high number. I don't know if Rich Hill is going to be able to get all of those players in action tomorrow night, like some coaches like to do on senior night.
6: Yeah, you can't start them all, I can tell you that.
4: Yeah, that's going to be a little bit more difficult. Hey, before we let you go, Scott, just your thoughts on the Rainbow Warrior volleyball team, the celebration last night. I guess you weren't able to attend that. But just winning the championship and everything that has taken place over the last few days, incredibly special. What a great week it's been for UH Athletics.
6: Yeah, you know, this is the golden age for men's volleyball. And you know, sometimes when you're in the middle of something, you don't realize it till after it's done, right? And you look back and go, gosh, I really appreciated that, but maybe I didn't appreciate it as much. I hope everybody has appreciated what Charlie Wade has done. Three national titles in 6 years, the dominance of this program, what it has done for the community, for the state. There's such great ambassadors of the university as well. You know, don't take it for granted. You never know if you're going to win another national title. I think most people probably don't, but this is something we've never seen in UH athletics. We have a program, at least in one sport, that is the most dominant program maybe in the country. I mean, we're like Duke in basketball and maybe Alabama in football when it comes to men's volleyball. We are elite, and it's fun.
4: It's fun, and it's great also that it's not just a one-year deal. This is going on for about a decade, and I think it's going to be continuing for hopefully at least another decade or two. It's a pretty special time, as you said. Scott, I thank you for getting up early. I know you were on the post game last night. I know you got another game tonight, so I appreciate your time. And enjoy the series, and get ready for the Big West Tournament. It should be a great week next week also.
6: Thanks, Gary. Take care, and go Bows.
4: Go Bows. Thanks, Scott. I appreciate it. Scott Robb. Joining us on ESPN Honolulu, 92.7 FM and AM 1500. And, yeah, I appreciate him getting up early after the game last night. Although it was a kind of a quick game, the time for last night, 2 hours and 22 minutes. And a lot of college games, a lot of UH games, usually it's a good 3 hours, 3.5 hours. Not when it's 4-0 and the other team gets only one hit. We'll take a break. I have an impressive stat, and this is based on UH baseball and the pitching from last night. I'll tell you about that when we come back to get ready to wrap it up on this edition of the Gary Dickman Show, ESPN Honolulu.
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0: School Street and Makuahine, and lanes are closed in that area. Also have a new accident reported on the west side on the H1 townbound near the Waimalu Pearl Ridge exit. Traffic slows at Kunia Road. After the accident, you'll move better, but the morning jam has started now at the Middle Street merge. Windward traffic is good. From the east side, there's some slow traffic on Kalani Anoli Highway from Pu'ui Kena to East Hine Drive.
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12: Got a few minutes left, and then Kanoa Leahy, Billy Hull here again with Let's Talk Sports from 7 to 9. They will have two pairs of UH baseball tickets, in fact, for tomorrow night's regular season finale. Got a couple of texts I want to get to. The topic before we had Scott Robb join the show was about the NIL that we're not getting from the University of Hawaii, from the state. And this text says, the University of Hawaii system set an all-time high in research funding for fiscal year 2025, reaching $734 million in total extramural awards. Key funding areas including federal biomedical research with $61.2 million from the NIH, whatever that is, alongside major projects focusing on weather monitoring, agriculture technology, and wildfire, including a $2.4 million grant for on-farm weather systems and $2.3 million for DOD wildfire research. That's a good point. And he brings that up, the texter does, because of what I said earlier about the amount of money that Hawaii, the University of Hawaii, was requesting. First, with that $5 million that was kind of denied before it even got, to me, really considered. And then the $1.5 million that was out there that they're not getting either. And it's a very small percentage, a very small part of the big pie of the overall budget that Hawaii had. 0.05%. Think about that. So when you think $5 million, it sounds like a lot. $1.5 million might seem like a lot. But when you look at the big picture and the numbers I just read and just the numbers that they've had, and I looked it up a month or so ago, 2 years ago, the budget was in it was in the range that I just mentioned, some of those like $300 or $400 million or even higher overall. So the request was not being greedy. It was not asking for a whole lot of money in the grand scheme of things. Thank you for that text. Another text on this. Gary, it's interesting that the University of Hawaii athletic success this year was done without a huge NIL budget. What was it? Coaching, culture, players, question mark? I think all of the above. You got to start with the coaches. And even though Timmy Chang faced criticism the year before, and even the beginning of last year, maybe more so the year before in 2024, and I remember doing on the Fan's Voice, you know, anytime they lose, you've got to go. And I think he built a program, built a culture, helped build a culture with help, of course, with guys like Chris Brown, so many other contributors with the coaching staff. Getting support from the athletic department, athletic director, making the most of very little NIL money and a college stadium that could be used against them in recruiting. And still they persevered and had a great year and a great bowl win. I think Aron Gannat facing a lot of criticism, and I don't think he paid attention to it. I don't think he should. But look what he has done this past year. And you build a team for 1 year like that, the way college basketball is, it's tough. And he had a lot of success. Look at what they accomplished. And it'll be different next year. It'll be the same old, not the same old story, but a similar story in that you're going to have to really start from scratch with almost an entirely new roster. So I think it's coaching. I think it's the culture. I think the fans have something to do with it. Even though there aren't enough of them, the fans that are there seem like they support the team, you know, 110% in a lot of different ways. And I think it's all of the above. And I think they did a good job in recruiting for all these teams. And we're also talking about, let's say, baseball with what they've accomplished. Women's basketball, even though they didn't win the Big West tournament, look at that stretch when they had that long winning streak after starting off slow. We've got a really good athletic department here now as far as the programs. You know, it's not like everybody is totally successful. Women's volleyball struggled. But all in all, look where this department is going. Look where the teams are going. And without that NIL, it's going to be hard to maintain that. Hopefully they can still do that, but it makes it a lot tougher because there's going to be even more and more separation from schools that have money with the schools that don't have the money. So we'll see on that. But yeah, I give a lot of credit to the people here for making do and making it work, at least for now. Now the trick is to keep on doing it without the extra money that I feel they do deserve. That is about all the time we have. Cano and Billy coming up next. I'll hang out with them for a little bit. Hope to see you at baseball tonight. Coverage starting at 6 o'clock on ESPN Honolulu. Aloha.
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0: There's an unconfirmed accident on the east side. It's on Kalani on Ole Highway, townbound at East Time Drive. Traffic slows after Hawaii Loa Street. When you get on the freeway, you'll see some slow traffic as you pass Stan Sheriff Center. Windward traffic is good on the Pali, the Like Like, and the H3. The west side, H1, is slow from Kunia Road to Ka'ahumanu. After Halawa, it's slow now on the Moanalua Freeway on Red Hill, and both freeways are backing up now at Middle Street.
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18: What's up? Good morning. It's Let's Talk Sports. Kanoa Leahy and Billy Hull here on ESPN Honolulu. Tanner Hayworth doing his production thing. In the room next door, we have Gary Dickman, who is handing things off to us via this Kahala handoff. Kahala, the original Aloha shirt since 1936, wearing a Fear the Turtle Maryland Terrapin t-shirt. Gary, how'd it go for you this morning?
19: Went well. I'm still enjoying the excitement of last night's baseball game. And wasn't it about 2 weeks ago, Kanoa, where I asked you, have you ever seen a pitching performance quite like that? And now I can ask you that question again, because another complete game, one-hitter.
18: I mean, it was a repeat, man. Another one-hitter. He had 16 strikeouts the last time he started at Les Murakami Stadium, 14 strikeouts last night. His numbers over the last 3 weeks are absolutely mind-boggling, and I don't think that it is in any way an over-dramatization or an overstatement to suggest that he right now, at this moment in time, over the course of these 3 weeks, is the best pitcher in all of college baseball. You could even make the argument, all right, and this is maybe this part of it is a little bit of a stretch, but like, is there a better pitcher anywhere, like in the sport at this moment in time? Over the last three starts for Isaiah Magdaleno, 26 innings pitched, 39 strikeouts, 2 walks, 6 hits, 1 earned run. How about that? How about that? That is otherworldly. That is intergalactically excellent. And that thing last night, man, where it was like, you know, it didn't quite have the same drama because he didn't take a perfect game into the seventh, didn't take a no-hitter into the ninth. But at one point on the television broadcast, I was just like, he's doing the thing again. Yeah. And here he goes. He is on some kind of run. And I think, you know, we were also suggesting that you have to now start describing this in grandiose terms, in hyperbolic terms, because this is Tatsuno-esque. We have not seen a string of starts like this probably since the days of Derek Tatsuno. And that then elevates Isaiah Magdaleno, in my opinion, because of what he is doing here. That automatically sort of ascends him into that pantheon of like, this is some of the greatest UH pitching we've ever seen, which then in turn means that we're looking at perhaps one of the greatest UH pitchers we've ever seen.
19: And I brought up Derek Tatsuno myself. So did Scott Robbs a little earlier. Also, Scott agreed with what you said, Kanoa, saying that showed that he's probably pitching better than anybody in the country. I mean, how could anybody do similar what he has done over these last three starts? I forgot to get my impressive stat on the end of my show, but it was about this complete game because Rich Hill has been coaching here 260 games or so. He's had only three complete games from a pitcher in that stretch, two of them in the last few weeks.
18: Yeah.
19: He's crazy. Been unbelievable.
20: Yeah. No, we really got to start talking about how to figure this out in terms of...
18: Like, what is the appropriate way to describe this?
20: All-time UH seasons, because you look at his numbers now, he's got an 0.91 whip, and then here's the thing, he's got 89 innings pitched. I don't know what's more impressive to me, 112 strikeouts in 89 innings, or he's only given up 51 hits. Guys are hitting 166 off of him. Like, I don't remember seeing a differential. And, like, if you give up one hit per innings pitch or somewhere, like, right around there, that's a really, really good season. He's given up 38 less hits than innings pitched this season. That is an incredible stat. And you look at, he's 7-4. That might be the one thing that docks him. But we're talking about a guy that I think is in contention for not just Big West Pitcher of the Year, but, like, some serious All-America consideration.
18: Well, I mean, is there going to be a better pitching performance this week anywhere else in the country? Which means that you would have to like his chances at being, for the second time in 3 weeks, a National Pitcher of the Week. For the third straight week, a Big West Pitcher of the Week. I'd imagine he has that locked.
19: Yeah.
18: You're talking about this monumental run. And even when you bring up the strikeouts, right? He's the first since Matt Cooper in 2014 to record 100 or more strikeouts in the season. I think Cooper had 106 in just over 106 innings pitched. Yeah. And so you already did the ratio of number of strikeouts to innings pitched, and it is so mind-blowingly impressive. This is something special, man, and I don't know if we are in our generation going to see something like this again. As you alluded to, Rich Hill, he's not exactly a complete game starting pitcher kind of coach. He likes to use his bullpen. He will be very wary of the pitch count, especially the first half of seasons. He doesn't like to see his guys go over a certain level of pitches. And in last night's outing, when we were debating whether or not they should give Mags the dang ball, and we had Billy, who was kind of like, I think we should maybe move him back
20: just
18: one day.
20: Just imagine if he had one more day's rest. Holy moly.
18: We texted Sam Spangler while he was on the air with KHON, which I think might become a regular thing here. And he, to his credit, was gracious enough to text back. And he said, yeah, I would probably push him back a day. Just, you know, give him one extra day of rest. And so Sam texted me during the game last night. He's like, good thing I'm not a head coach. Because he goes out there. He's on fewer days of rest. And he goes out there and he does that. I mean, this guy is in superhero mode right now. He is donning a cape, and we are watching something that has been, I think, in many ways, for a three straight start run, unprecedented.
20: Yeah, I don't recall in my time or ever seeing anything like this. I mean, it's just hard to put into words how amazing, how incredible this is. Like, this is stuff that just doesn't happen. And so, yeah, I think now the big question is, it's on us to kind of figure out, where do we put this among, you know, the all-time greats? Where do we put him among the best seasons in UH history? And where do we put this three-start stretch among the greatest three-star stretches ever? Because it's just, I've never seen anything like it.
18: Yeah, I mean, it's the best that I've personally seen, you know, just in my days of watching University of Hawaii baseball and calling UH baseball games. I've never seen anything like this. And I do think that it would require us to tap into some of the memory banks of those who were there to watch Tots, and also into the record books to kind of see, like, actually start to map out and connect the dots of, like, when has there been another time where a guy has had three straight starts to this level of effectiveness?
19: I would say this, though, if you're looking to compare and, you know, see how other players have done over the period of time, if he does get National Player of the Week this week and does it twice, I don't think anybody else has matched that in UH history.
20: Yeah.
19: That would maybe put him on a level that nobody else has achieved. Even the great Derek Tatsuno, who I fell in love with when I moved out here, and we know his history. And he was there last night, I understand, signing autographs. He and Colton Wong, I saw videos of. But that would maybe put him on another level if he wins National Player of the Week again.
20: Yeah. It was just, man, I was able to get home from the volleyball banquet or the volleyball celebration and just turned on Spectrum, and holy moly. Like, it's another thing, too. When you get a pitcher on your team that's on a heater like this, boy, is it fun to watch. When the guy's just going out there and mowing guys down left and right and just striking out guys at the rate that he's striking them out at, it's truly impressive.
18: All right. And though with that win, you had Hawaii able to punch its ticket to the Big West Conference postseason. So that was their mission going in. They needed one win here in this series. They got it in the series opener. And so now they can at least feel at ease about, we know we're going to be playing next week in Irvine. The question now becomes, you know, what is their seeding going to be, 4 or 5? There are some other scenarios that could possibly play out where they could move up as high as the number 3 seed, but they would need to sweep. They would need UC San Diego to get swept. CSUN is out. They are eliminated officially by virtue of that loss last night. And so if you are Rich Hill, let's put your head coaching hat back on, Billy, because it worked so well yesterday. What is your approach here? I mean, obviously, you still want to have some momentum going into that postseason tournament if possible. You want to be playing well. It's not like you just want to treat these next two games flippantly. But, you know, obviously, you can at least be less anxious because you know you have earned the right to play next week and you're going to likely be in that play-in on Wednesday. How are you sort of mentally processing this if you're Rich Hill?
20: I mean, obviously, you're trying to win every game. Did he say who's starting tonight?
18: It's going to be Hakeely Rabello.
20: So it is going to be. Yep. I didn't know if you think about then maybe moving him back a day to pitch Friday to give him, because then he's going to be doing the same thing, right? He's going to be pitching 2 days earlier. I don't know. I mean, I think that's probably just they're just going to try to go out there and win both games. I don't think they're going to change a whole lot. Obviously, if they're starting Rabello on 2 days shorter rest, that, you know, they're going for it. So, yeah, I think you just, you're maybe hold on hope. There's a chance still that you can get a 3 seed. So until that, you know, changes, I guess you go out and try to play and win as much as you can.
19: Rich Hill was on my show on Tuesday, and I asked about the rotation because I didn't know if he was announcing anything previously, and he said, this is the first time I'm saying it. But his reasoning made sense because I think a lot of us were surprised that Isaiah went last night, first of all. But he said, if I didn't put him on Wednesday this week, he'd have to go on short rest next week. And this way, everybody moves up a day for the regular season finale. But in the Big West tournament, everybody's going to have the proper rest. It was either or on short rest.
18: Well, so now the pressure's off, right? Now he can go with Hakeely. He can kind of keep him on a short hook if he wants to keep his pitch count at a certain nominal level. You have your entire pitching staff available, sans Isaiah Magdaleno here for these next two games. So you don't have to overwork anybody. As mentioned, you know, you do want to win. You would love to see this offense get going and get cooking and just take some of that with it to Irvine. But you don't have the pressure of must-win situations. And so I think, you know, it definitely affords Rich Hill the opportunity to play a little bit more on the side of caution when it comes to preserving arms and just kind of, you know, not overworking anybody and just getting people some run here to sort of feel a little bit more engaged here as you get ready for next week.
20: So you think maybe Rabello's on a certain, maybe?
18: I wouldn't necessarily go so far as to say he's on an exact pitch count limit, but I do think that there'll be a little bit more of a watchful eye possibly, which I thought was going to be the case last night. But I mean, if you're watching that game last night, you're like, well, there's no reason to touch this dude. And so I think there will be the same approach to Hakeely Rabello here tonight. It's just like, let's keep a little bit more of an eye on it. If there is a little bit of adversity earlier in the game, I don't think he's going to hesitate as much as maybe in another scenario to bring somebody in.
20: Yeah, I'm out of the prediction business this week because even at the volleyball celebration, a listener was really funny. I sat down and there was a listener that was in the crowd right next to me. And he goes, hey, did you see who's pitching tonight? And I was like, yeah, I don't know, man. And it turned out to be completely wrong. So you know what? Just Rich Hill, keep doing what you're doing. Don't listen to me and you'll be just fine.
18: Okay, well, we are getting a little bit of an update. So apparently Rich Hill, after the game last night, said that he doesn't think he's going to start Rabello tonight, that he might be pushing Rabello to tomorrow. So that actually does now make more sense.
20: Oh, yeah, you should listen to me.
18: Because,
20: hey, good job,
18: no, exactly. That actually does make more sense because you don't have to win these next two games. You've already done what you need to do to get to the postseason. Of course, seeding and all that stuff still at play. But now you can put Rabello back on his normal, or at least closer to his normal track. You have Mags, who is now 7 days away from his next start, and so he's back on his normal cadence for the most part. And now you can staff tonight, or you can, you know, maybe go with Brody Martin Grudzelanic in a shortened start. You can kind of tool it a little bit more. That win last night grants Rich Hill so much more in the way of options there. So that's interesting. We appreciate some of those who texted in because that was part of some of the post-game chatter there with Rich Hill.
20: Yeah, so I'm looking. So the only chance they have to get the 3 seed is if UC San Diego gets swept by Fullerton. That's right.
18: Correct.
19: Yeah. So they own the tiebreaker over Hawaii.
20: Yeah,
19: so a tie.
20: That's right. So, yeah, I mean, that's what are the odds, right? But at the same time, if there's still that little possibility, I still think you hold on to that a little bit just because the 3 seed versus the 4 seed is huge to avoid the play-in game.
18: Oh, yeah.
20: On Wednesday, that's huge. So at the same time, I know it's you know, probably not a little likely that that's going to happen, but you never know, right? So I think you still got at least as long as that's still possible. I think you really have to take that into consideration.
19: Yeah. But can't you win without having him start tonight? Wouldn't maybe he feel that I can still beat CSUN?
20: Yes.
19: They're done, basically. Well, I think you
18: play the odds a little bit, right? Because, I agree with you. I don't know the likelihood of Fullerton sweeping UC San Diego. But also, now you have the latitude to give yourself a chance to rest Hakili Robello that one extra day. So that was interesting. That's some good intel and info right there. And you can staff this game. And as mentioned, you have all of your pitching staff available tonight. All of your pitching staff available. All right, so it is PGA Championship week, and already we are seeing some calamity over there in this tournament. There was a Bryson DeChambeau putt from the fringe. The greens over here at this course are crazy. There was a Bryson DeChambeau putt from the fringe that sprinted past the hole, went about 80 feet. And just gives you a little bit of an indication as to what these guys are reckoning with here this week in the PGA Championship. And we have updates because it is a major. So per tradition, we have our 16 after and in the second hour, 16 and 46 minutes after the hour updates. And so we're going to get to that. I don't know if Billy wants to do some of his own personal updates.
20: No, though. I'm not going to scoop him.
18: You save that for
20: the
18: Masters.
20: It's the PGA Championship. Who cares? Just kidding.
18: All right. Here is your PGA Championship update. Thanks, Gary. Appreciate
19: Thanks, guys.
18: It. We'll be back.
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21: 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Jordan Spieth has won every major but this one, and yes, it's only Thursday, but maybe the career Grand Slam is on the table at Aronimink.
22: From 7.5 feet here, you couldn't ask for a straighter putt. Ball is on its way, trucking towards the hole, and he's dropped it. Jordan Spieth, birdie, great iron play, great driving of the golf ball, and a great putt there, and he gets himself to -3 for the championship.
21: Raymond Burns, the call at the sixth. Spieth started on the back nine, and Spieth is in a tie for the lead at 3-under. Aldrich Pottgieter in the clubhouse with a 67 in his PGA Championship debut. Also at 3-under, Steven Yeager and Minwoo Lee. 2024 PGA champion Xander Schauffele among those at 2-under, 1-back. Rory McIlroy, 1-over, 4-back. I'm Ted Emmerich, Westwood One Sports.
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0: Traffic coming in from Hawaii Kai is slower than usual right now because of an accident at East Pine Drive in Aina Aina. Kalani Anoli Highway gets slow at Ele Lupe. After the accident, you'll move okay, but the freeway is slow now from Kokoed Avenue to Punahou. The drive over from the windward side is okay on all three highways, no incidents. Though West Side Freeway traffic is still slow through the Waikele area, and it's slow as usual behind the Middle Street merge.
3: 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We deliver aloha.

0: What's up? Welcome back. Let's talk sports. Kanoa Leahy, Billy Hull, Tanner Hayworth here on ESPN. Honolulu, 808-296-1500 is the number to call. Billy scrambling a little bit, trying to get his charger plugged in for his laptop.
1: Yeah, we got a little something going on here this morning. Kanoa, you still got a couple baseball games left in this season for you on Spectrum tonight and tomorrow night. It's summertime for me. And I came in here today, and I am in full summer mode, so yeah. Well, I'll try to keep it professional a couple more days before we get out of control.
0: If you could. 808-296-1500, the number to call or text. I, for the second straight day, and am having some difficulties with the text app that we utilize here for the show. So I'm going to have to, for the first time ever, I am going to have to defer from my phone usage to your weird alien flip phone to access the text app. So if there are some text messages that you feel are worthy of being read here on the air, if you would do us the honors, that would be very helpful.
1: Yeah, sure. What do we got here? This is something. Wow, we got a lot of texts here. I'm sorry. I'm just looking right now. Do you guys know why Coach Hill keeps starting Brody when he's 0-5?
0: Yeah, that's a tough one. No, he actually has, even though he has that record, he has pitched pretty well in spots. I mean, he had that outing at Oregon State where he was phenomenal. I do think that they like what he potentially gives them. He's still learning how to pitch. Like, this is a guy who has all of the sort of physical, prototypical assets, right? Like, he's tall, he can throw hard, you know, he has some stuff behind his pitches, but he's still learning how to pitch, and there are some fundamental things, and I think they're trying to get him some of that experience, and I do think that that could pay off in the long run. I do think that he has at times looked really, really good. At other times, it has not been all that good, and you could probably group a whole lot of pitchers on that staff into that same category. I think another reason why he's been going with Brody is Liam O'Brien has just not really been that reliable in terms of his availability, dealing with some stuff, and that is a very loud device sound that requires a fine. I mean, it could not have been louder. Like, you just absolutely pointed it in the direction of the microphone.
1: My bad.
0: Good to know your text app
1: is working.
0: Yeah, my text is working
1: great, by the way. We've got another one, and this is, I don't know if this is your friend Sue texting in. I'm at work right now, so I haven't been able to listen. Anything new with LeBron today?
0: there is all speculation about LeBron, what's going to happen to him. Some of the conversation I've been seeing, which has been kind of remarkable in my opinion, is there are people that are saying, if this is the end of his run with the Lakers, how would you describe it? Can you describe it as a successful run? And that, of course, leads then to the idea of, you know, what do you think about the bubble championship? Because I would argue that he won an NBA championship with the Lakers. And if you look at 10 years right over the last, you know, 8 or 9 years, and you look at a championship won by Giannis with the Bucks, championship won by Joker with the Nuggets, mm-hmm. You know, you could make the argument of just like, all right, well, LeBron has kind of matched in his time with the Lakers what those guys have done with their respective franchises here over the course of the last, you know, 7 to 9 years, and would you refer to those tenures and would you refer to those players' time with those respective franchises as not successful? And I would argue that you wouldn't. You would probably say that LeBron would have to, by most measures, be considered as successful in his time with the Lakers.
1: Yeah, you'd have to think that if you're a Lakers fan or you work for the Lakers, that it's worked out for LA, right? Like, he's taken, the Lakers have been at the forefront of our dialogue on the NBA for a decade now, ever since he went there. So, yeah, I think it's definitely been a success. So, good for him. All right, here's something. We got. Can we get the breaking news ready to go, Tanner?
0: Oh, here we go.
1: Because we got
0: a
1: couple texts about this, and we were going to talk about it.
0: Breaking news.
1: Good morning, fellas.
0: We got some breaking news
1: here. Really important news. Good morning, fellas. Tiff Wells posted on Instagram that Christian Tetrischi is going pro for Levski Sofia, like the fan forums were speculating. A hooey ho to this cherished warrior who slammed the last kills of the semifinal and final matches. Yes, that was. Now, I haven't confirm it on UH's side yet, but I'm sure I will pretty soon here. But yes, everyone kind of came out of the tournament thinking Christian Tetrischi was going to go play pro. So his club has announced it. That's probably it for him after 2 years. Hey, man, he came up huge in the tournament this year. He came up huge in the Big West tournament. He came up huge in the NCAA tournament. And yeah, I think that's probably it for his UH career. How do you feel about that, Canola?
0: Yeah, you know, it's funny because I am now able to access this text app, at least for a moment, and I'm trying to get into a single text, and now it's not working, just as I'm describing that. But this texter was basically asking, you know, it was, what did you think of the emotional display by Christian Tatrisky after they won the championship, after he put down that last point. There were some people that were saying he didn't look like he was all that enthusiastic. He was sort of off to the side. I would argue that he actually was showing a lot of emotion. In fact, there was a really special moment between he and assistant coach Donan Cruz, and they've been doing a lot of talking and communicating over the course of the season. They embraced each other. Both of them looked like they had been overcome with emotion. And I do think that Christian was very much caring about that achievement. And I do think it meant a lot to him. But this was in the backdrop. You have to think, right? If it's so soon after the season, the announcement comes from that club in Sofia that he is turning pro, that has to mean that he knew that this was right on the horizon. And so I think there was probably some of that inner conflict, right, of being excited and being sad and this that bittersweet type of combo of emotions. But yeah, I would not suggest that Christian was not enthusiastic about the championship. He most definitely was.
1: Yeah, I think he was very emotional inside about it. And I think when he gets like that, sometimes he maybe try to hide. I actually got a chance to write about the next day. I had the main story on them winning the national championship. My sidebar was on the relationship between Tred Rosenthal and Christian Tatrisky. It's something I've wanted to write about for a while because, to me, watching them on the court this year has been one of the most fascinating parts of the season, is just watching their relationship, and especially just Christian in general, and watching the way he goes about his business. He's a very easy guy to read and yet tough guy to read because, you know, he's out there and he wears his emotion on his sleeve, and you can see it on his face when he gets upset that he makes a mistake or something like that, and then he gets real happy when he does some good things. But at the same time, just in kind of trying to talk to him, you know, sometimes he's can't wait to talk to you. He loves to talk to you. And then other times he wants nothing to do with you. So he's a very kind of up and down guy, kind of hard to kind of figure out. Never quite know what you're going to get from him. And so, you know, him and Tred opened up a little bit. I know that he loves Tred and probably, I think he said, I believe he said in the press conference that he's probably his best friend.

0: kind of had some injury things early on. Kainoa comes in there and gets National Player of the Week and is playing at an unreal level. And so Christian basically misses 2 months of the season. But at the end of the season, when they need him the most, he was there and he came up big. So, yeah, it'll be, you know, I think, you know, a lot of people remember him for just, you know, being this kind of, I don't know how you want to explain it on the court, but just this Terminator kind of just, you know, tough guy that, you know, wore his emotions on his sleeve. So it's he will be missed, and he was a big part of the team this year for sure.
1: Yeah. Texter asking, is BZN Ben Ziegler Namoah the goat of facial hair for baseball or any other UH sport? The mustache is classic, right? The mustache is classic. There have been some other guys that have donned the mustache. BZN's is certainly one that is, in my opinion, kind of attached to his image, right? It is part of his makeup. But if I'm just really quickly thinking, and I'm not trying to put a top five list here together, although maybe that's something we do need to delve into. It would require a little more research. But a couple of the other guys who I would associate facial hair with would be Guilherme Voss, right, who was allowed by Charlie Wade to grow a beard, even though that's kind of against Charlie's rules in under most circumstances, because Voss was losing his hair on the top. And so he said, hey, look, Charlie, can you just let me grow a beard just to kind of balance it out? And so he did, and it really looked good. And I definitely associate the beard look with Guilherme Voss. And another guy, this is going to be an interesting reference here, another guy that I would associate facial hair with, not in his time as a coach at UH, but back when he was a player, and if you look at pictures of June Jones when he was a quarterback for Hawaii and for Portland State, he had the handlebar mustache. And it was, I mean, it was straight out of Sons of Anarchy, and it was something to behold. So I would actually think, just off the top of my head right now, that those would be a couple of ideas added to BZN in what could be a potential top five all-time rainbow athlete facial hair list.
0: How do we go from Christian Tetrisky to facial hair?
1: It just went for the, the text message. It works for me sometimes, but only for those texts.
0: Wait, while you were trying to get it to work, were you listening to anything I said?
1: I was. What happens now, though, with Christian Tetrisky turning pro, right, as is the breaking news, the announcement coming from that professional club in Sofia? You have Kainoa Wade, as you mentioned. He played really well this year in spots. Seemed like he may have hit what would otherwise be referred to as the proverbial freshman wall, even though he was a sophomore, and that's because, you know, he did join at semester last year, if you recall. And so this was kind of his first year of getting that kind of significant playing time, and you always hear about freshmen kind of running into that wall, and Charlie Wade felt like he kind of did that, and then was available obviously in key spots as a service sub and as a substitute in other match action. But he's going to be the favorite going in, I'd imagine, to take over as the primary opposite. There is going to be some transfer portal movement, you would imagine. Guys coming in, possibly guys who are departing. And you know Charlie, he is going to leave no stone unturned around the globe when it comes to trying to bring in talent. And in the form of pin hitters. And so I think that we are going to be in a wait-and-see mode as to who else is going to compete with Kainoa Wade at that opposite position. Finn Kearney is going to be an interesting case study here, because this is a guy who I think we're all in agreement is good enough to play and start at just about any program in college volleyball. He just so happens to be at Hawaii, where they have this overwhelming wealth of pin-hitting talent. But a guy we have seen play at the opposite position, which was more his natural position before getting to Hawaii, but trying to transition over to a left side, but it's awfully crowded over there with Adrian Rohr and Louis Sakanoko. But when he has been in matches, he has proven to have the potential to be effective. He's been pretty good defensively as well. That's going to be an interesting one to watch, because is he going to decide, hey, look, it's just too crowded here on this roster. Mm-hmm. I got to find a place where I can play and I can be a contributor. Or is he going to feel like, hey, look, if Christian's moving on, maybe that opens the door for me to be a more serious competitor at that opposite position? Mm-hmm. There's a lot of stuff that's still going to happen here over the course of the next few months.
0: Yeah, that's the thing when you have so much talent on your team, right, is, you know, this might be time. You know, he's been here 2 years. He got to play some a little bit last year, and then, you know, he wins a national championship this year. He was a part of a national championship winning team, and now maybe he doesn't look at it and go, you know what? All right, I've really enjoyed this. I've enjoyed my time there, but now I want to start playing. And so maybe he thinks about going elsewhere. At the same time, I know he loves it here. I know he loves being a part of this team. I know he loves the culture and the environment and everything. So a lot of stuff to be decided still, I think.
1: All right, we have Harold on the line. 808-296-1500 is the number. Let's take this call before taking another break. Harold, what's up?

0: Good morning, gentlemen. Hey, I want to throw you a curveball this morning. No pun intended.
1: We already did the facial hair thing.
0: But, hey, I wanted to share this with you and specifically with Gary, and it just popped into my head. But last night on KKCR on Kauai, I heard for the very first time this song. It's called Hit Somebody, the hockey song. And I guess because it's the Stanley Cup playoffs are starting, the song is by Warren Zevon. It's a ballad, and share that with Gary. You guys got to hear it. It's kind of awesome, but that's the first time I've ever heard it. And, you know, since I guess they played it because it's the beginning of the Stanley Cup playoffs, but you share that with Gary. It's called Hit Somebody, the Hockey Song by Warren Zevon.
1: Hit Somebody, the Hockey Song by Warren Zevon. All right, yeah, we'll check it out. Maybe we can squeeze it in for a rejoin here at some point moving forward.
0: Yeah, it's awesome. It's awesome. Have a great day.
1: All right. Thanks a lot, there, Harold.
2: Whoa.
3: Tanner?
1: Yeah, that was me. First one of the week, by the way.
3: Not bad.
1: Not too shabby.
3: Not bad. All right. We just got back yesterday.
1: All right. We have a little bit more in the way of show here in this first hour. We're going to take a break. No update until 16 after in hour number two on the PGA Championship.
3: I've got an update.
1: Billy, I'm sure, will be willing to share some details with us.
3: Tied for the lead, Jordan Spieth, who you know, if he wins this tournament, it's the career slam for Jordan Spieth.
1: Wow. That's compelling. Where's Bryson DeChambeau?
3: I got to keep scrolling. You know, we should go to break. I'm going to be scrolling for a while.
1: We should go to what?
3: Break. Bryson DeChambeau, 7 over, tied for 102nd out of 110 golfers right now. Bryson DeChambeau, doing well.
1: More like Bryson DeChambeau, am I right? All right, we're going to take a break while Billy goes through puberty. 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
5: 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ESPN Honolulu traffic.
6: The slowest freeway traffic from the west is now at the Middle Street merge. The H1 is backed up on the airport viaduct, but the Moanalua backed up to the top of Red Hill. After middle, the H1 stays slow to the Punahou exit in Makiki. The east side traffic is still slow from Holy Trinity to an accident at Haina Haina. After you pass it, you'll move better, but expect slow freeway traffic at the Waialae exit. Windward traffic is okay on all three roads.
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0: What's up? Welcome back. Let's talk sports. Kanoa Billy Tanner, ESPN Honolulu. Not sure if you heard, Hawaii men's volleyball national champs again. Third time in the last 6 years. They had a celly at the arena last night, a rally where you had some of the state dignitaries as well as some of the administrators with the University of Hawaii, coaches, players, all addressing fans in the thousands in numbers that came out to this thing.
1: I'd say about 2,000.
0: Yeah. Okay. Yeah. Really, really cool. Obviously, well-deserved. We are also getting word from some of the University of Hawaii higher-ups that the men's volleyball team is going to be honored at baseball tonight. So in game two of this series, Hawaii and CSUN, the volleyball team going to be honored on the field. And Tred Rosenthal, we are being told, is going to throw out the first pitch.
1: He's done it before, hasn't he?
0: They came out. Was it Tred? Wasn't it? It was Adrian Rohr. Was one of them, right?
1: Was it Tread? Wasn't Tread the other one or no?
0: Was it Tread? Oh, it might have been Tread. You might be right. You might be right, actually. But Tread Rosenthal will be throwing out the first pitch here tonight as they get honored. And so to the victors go the spoils. And to talk more about that, because this guy was up there and put together some really, really fun content, as he has done now for several years running when Hawaii has played in the postseason. Backstage Bows is among some of the segments that are made available where you get to kind of laugh with these guys, get to know them and their personalities a little bit more. But we welcome to the show Ryan Kalesuji, not just affiliated with the University of Hawaii through that endeavor, but also through Spectrum Sports. Ryan, good morning. How's it going?
2: Good morning, guys.
0: All right. So how do you frame this one? You've seen it a few times up close. You've been around different collections of Rainbow Volleyball National Champs. How did this one strike you?
2: You know, I think it was really perfectly summed up by Charlie Wade, who, you know, we've always said Charlie has these Charlie-isms. Yeah. You know, he has these
0: ascendant
2: things and these quotes that end up just becoming a thing that he'll repeat over and over and over again, almost like a political campaign. And I think he really found the theme this year. And it's like, you know, he said, we didn't have the perfect season, we didn't have the perfect team, but we had the perfect ending. And I think that summed it up perfectly. You know, with a team that has gone through so much ups and downs, there were question marks, you know, at the start of in the middle of the season about what was happening with this team. They really got into a good groove. And I think overall, when we were on the road and when I saw that and when I was around the team as much as I did, you could really just sense that they all kind of bought into each of their own roles. They understood what they had to do to win. And there was no drama. There was no injury. Everybody just kind of had fun and enjoyed being together. And I think we saw the result of that play out with the national championship.
0: We are still in an ascendant phase. That's another Charlie-ism. Yeah, that's another one. Yep. We're talking with Ryan Kalesuji. The breaking news just coming out. This wasn't really anything that was too surprising to a lot of people, but Christian Tetrisky, it was announced by a professional club in Sofia, is turning pro. And so that is going to create already some changes. Every year in college sports, there are roster changes and personnel shifts because of the portal and other factors. How does his departure now affect this team and its endeavor to try to repeat as champs next year?
2: You know, first of all, you got to give it to those Bulgarians. They really, really break the news before we can. I had an exclusive interview with Christian that's coming out today where he talks about leaving, but, you know, I'll leave it to them to kind of scoop me on this story. So tune into Backstreet Bowl today. We have an interview with Christian who talks about his departure. But, you know, I think it does create just a lot of questions about who and what happens on that right side. Obviously, Kainoa Wade is someone who is more than experienced and more than qualified to fill in that role. A national player of the week when he played earlier this week for his performance against Penn State. A player that, you know, is in the USA pipeline and viewed as a potential future for Team USA at the opposite position. Has just a lot of talent. And so I think you have to look at what Kainoa can, you know, at Kainoa being that new starter on that right side. But again, as you guys were mentioned earlier, Finn Kearney is another question mark. I mean, if Finn decides to stay, I think that makes for a very competitive right side between Finn and Kainoa. And if Finn does make that move to the right side, you also have a number of players that are coming in next year, a freshman class that will include an opposite from Europe that will also compete and push that right side. And who knows what happens in the transfer portal. There are some lofty names out there that are being floated around that could be entering the portal. And, you know, head coach Charlie Wade is on that and going to be paying very close attention to those names.
1: All right, we'll see if this question is properly calloused. But the backstage Bose thing that you've done, Ryan, it was really fun to be up there and see you guys putting it together and working late into the night. But you come up with these different games you do in some of the episodes with the players. And I'm just curious, did you have a particularly favorite moment or favorite game that you came up with that you think the players really enjoyed?
2: You know, I thought, you know, for us, it was really that read my lips with the parents and with the players and the mothers, because we got to see a different side of the players interacting with their moms. We didn't include all of it because, you know, we shoot a lot of content and then we try to condense it down to like a minute, maybe minute half. But I think just being able to see their interaction with their moms on Mother's Day was really special, something that we've never really done before. It's normally just the players. And that was another thing I think that made this run so special was the amount of families that were all there. I think there were like 14 mothers that were there that night and that came up for the weekend. So this round with this team in this postseason just had a much different family feel to it. There was a lot of family time, a lot of family dinners. So being able to do that with them and have that experience with the players and their mom, I think was something that was unique and stands out to me.
0: We're talking with Ryan Kalesuji. He was up there following this team, another national championship journey. I want to get your opinion on what this now does for the legacy of Tred Rosenthal and what this potentially does for him as a player. Charlie was on the show yesterday. Once again, we were reminded of the fact that Tred is so experienced at this point, and yet he's still only 19 years old. And so to break through and to become a national champion and to see that come to fruition, how does it impact him as a player, you think? And certainly, how does it impact his legacy as an all-time Rainbow Warrior?
2: I mean, it is something that I think will really solidify him as one of the all-time greats. I mean, you look at just the history. Obviously, the Acapella was the other one who won back-to-back most recently in that setting position and has really ascended to that status of being one of the all-time greats. And I think when you look at Tred Rosenthal, and by the end of his career, his career stats, the record books, where his name will line up in the Hawaii history books will be outstanding. I mean, I think that you have to look at him as not only a setter that has won a national championship, but really a setter that's revolutionized that position for Hawaii just because of his physicality, what he brings, and how he can turn a match around just by what he does. I had an opportunity to interview Karch Karai a few weeks ago up in Irvine, and he reminded me of the same thing. He said, listen, this is a 19-year-old that has to carry all of this expectation, not only just playing, but he's like, there is no other program in the country where you have the weight of an entire state on your shoulders. And he's the quarterback of this team. And he's handled it. He has faced criticism. You know, he has really dealt with all of this at the age of 18, 19 years old. And I think that it often goes unnoticed. But, you know, most players in this position really come into their own, you know, in their early 20s and their mid-20s. And so I think the future and the ceiling for Tred Rosenthal is still something that will continue to grow, and he'll continue to become a better player even after all that he's accomplished.
1: All right, you mentioned him as one of the all-time greats. You know the show likes to do top five lists. Kano and I did it yesterday. Yeah. This is a little putting you on the spot a little bit today. But as of right now, this moment, who are RKT's top five UH men's volleyball players of all time?
2: Oh, my God.
1: Yeah.
2: That is
1: on the spot. Hard. Come on, let's do it.
2: I mean, I okay.
0: At so number I five. Mean,
2: I you know, I would have to, obviously, Acapella will be in that category.
1: Good one.
2: I think you have to go to Yuval Kott.
0: Yep.
2: Also say Haridi.
0: Yep. Yep.
2: You know, he had a short time, but I think what he did in Hawaii and helping them back into national dominance is Jonas Umloff on that right side, a player that a lot
0: Jonas.
2: Of people forget, but he was a player that helped bring Hawaii back, and for years they did not qualify for the postseason, and he came in and did that. That last position, I don't know. That is one that I feel like
1: Grotto,
2: I
1: Grotto, Clay Stanley. Who else we got?
2: I guess Clay Stanley. Yeah, not I guess. But I think when you look at his resume after, but yeah, how do you leave Rotto out of the top five? I don't know. That's not realistic to list the top five.
0: Yeah. No, you know what? He put you on the spot in a huge way, in a very uncomfortable way, in a very unfair way.
1: Well done.
0: But
1: he
0: you
1: did
0: handled
1: a great job.
0: It great. Jonas Umlauf was a good call. I don't think his name actually came up yesterday. I think it absolutely deserves to be brought up, as well as even, you know, Stijn von Tilburg and some of these other guys that helped to be foundational pieces. So you did good there. We'll flip it on Billy and catch him off guard at some point, one of these future interviews, Ryan. But you did awesome, man. Great stuff up there. The content that you guys helped to produce with Trevor and Derek from UH. I mean, just really, really fun stuff. So job well done, and thanks for spending some time with us this morning.
2: Thanks a lot. I appreciate it.
0: All right, Ryan Calais-Suji. Wow, you really...
1: Backstage Bose, the job they did, though, tremendous. It's
0: really
1: on social
0: phenomenal,
1: media.
0: Yeah.
1: I think today is going to be the last episode, so the eighth episode, I want to say. They did an amazing job with it. Really fun to watch. So if you're a fan of the team, if you followed them along at any point of the season, you should go check it out, because they do an excellent job with this.
0: Yeah. They put in some effort, that's for sure. And, man, it's a fun team, right? That we've always commented about, like, the personality of this team and these guys. They're just cool guys. They're cool guys to, like, get to know, and they're humble and yet excellent. And so they're just fun personalities, I think, which make for those really, really enjoyable episodes with Backstage Bose. All right, so a reminder, UH Volleyball going to get honored at baseball tonight. Tred Rosenthal going to be throwing out the first pitch. So I believe you might be right. So I remember there was supposed to be a volleyball first pitch. It was supposed to be the French Connection.
1: Yes.
0: It was supposed to be Adrian War and Louis Sakonoko. And I believe Louis couldn't make it. And so I think you're right that Tred ended up filling in for Louie, and it was Adrian War and Tred who threw out the first pitch.
1: Yeah, I think so. I think that's how I remember it.
0: Yeah. So we'll see how that
1: goes.
0: So he's
1: got a little practice. So
0: yeah, he should be
1: expecting
0: fine.
1: A fastball right down the middle.
0: I would go with the deuce. Let's see what you can bring it. Let's see what you can bring there, Tred.
1: All right. As if he doesn't face enough pressure already, everything he's got to do. Make it a strike tonight, would
0: you? Make it a Magdaleno changeup.
1: Give us the trophy back.
0: Started in the zone, bottom drops out, strikeout pitch. All right.
1: Watch him do it, too.
0: We're going to take a break. 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
5: Traffic's getting slower on Kalani and Oli Highway approaching Kapa'akua Road, but it's still an okay ride from Kailua up to Castle Junction. The three highways from the windward side are moving okay. On the east side, it's been unusually slow on Kalani and Oli Highway because of an accident in Ainahaina. The slow traffic starts at Paiko Drive. After that, it's slow again on the freeway in Kahala. The west side freeways are slowest at the Middle Street merge.
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0: All right, welcome back. We have 40 seconds before our top of the hour break. Coming up in hour number two, we're going to be talking with Cole Cabrera. He's part of the Spectrum Sports coverage of UH Baseball. We'll reflect a little bit more on yet another masterpiece performance by Isaiah Magdaleno. By the way, we have confirmed that Tred Rosenthal has thrown out a first pitch at baseball before. He's going to do it again tonight. He and Adrian War threw out the first pitch. And let's just say, we hope tonight goes better for Tred. It was not fantastic the last time. It bounced halfway to home plate.
1: I have a feeling it's going to be a little bit better tonight. I have a feeling.
0: Because now he's a national champ.
1: Yeah, exactly.
0: He's a little emboldened.
1: Yeah, he's feeling it.
0: Okay. All right. Very good. Pressure's on Tred. Hour two coming up.
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5: Roads are mostly dry. There are a couple of showers over the Ko'olau from Kailua to town. And on the North Shore, there's some light rain falling in Sunset Beach and Kahuku. But overall, your morning drive shouldn't be affected. The freeway traffic is typical from the west side. The three windward highways are moving okay coming over to town. From the east side, Kalani Anoli Highway has now cleared after an earlier accident at Aina Haina. The freeway, though, is slow from Harding to McCulley.
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0: What's up? Welcome back. Hour number two of the program. Let's talk sports. Kanoa, Billy Tanner, ESPN Honolulu. 808-296-1500 is the number to call or text. We're going to be talking with Cole Cabrera of Spectrum Sports and ESPN Honolulu, former Rainbow Warrior baseball player. He's going to talk a little bit more about... Wait a minute. What just happened?
22: It's like three flaps.
0: Did you sniff in?
1: I was trying to hold back a laugh. I was looking at something online.
0: Oh,
1: I'm telling you, it's a summer for me. Yeah, I'm already checked out.
0: But that was like your nose thing. That
1: yeah,
0: wasn't
1: I was
0: like,
1: trying
0: okay.
1: to, I was about to laugh and I tried to hold
0: I
1: it
0: thought
1: in.
0: It was phlegm, but it's not. Get it? Yeah, we're finding you anyway. That's
1: all
0: right.
1: Fine. Can we just get to something that happened to me this morning that I want to get your opinion on?
0: Yeah, sure.
1: This is totally a summer topic, but I had to stop and get some gas this morning, right? Get some gas on the way in. And I decided to go get a Monster Energy drink. And so I go inside the little mini mart there next to the gas station. Question for you. If you're going to a gas station just to pick up a snack or whatever, and you park at a gas pump and then don't fill up gas, but you just park there to only get the snack, is that fair or foul?
0: It's foul. It's foul. The parking spaces.
1: It's 100% foul,
0: correct? The parking spaces are what need to be used if you're only utilizing the convenience store, right?
1: Yes.
0: You cannot park at the pump because you are preventing other people who actually need gas from getting gas. Here's the thing.
1: Now what? Okay.
0: Here's the thing.
1: I
0: do it all the time. But I will like to consider myself more cautious, at least, and consider it to where I want to make sure there's multiple pumps available if I have to resort to that.
1: Now, what if there are a bunch of pumps available? Then are you okay maybe more with parking there real quick?
0: Yeah. I mean, like that's sort of what I kind of base it on. Like if there's like one pump and it looks pretty crowded, like I'm probably not going to do it. But I've done it. I've done it before. I've done it quite a bit, as a matter of fact, before. You know, I'm thinking, like, I'm just running in and out. What's the big deal? But I do think in the big picture, it is foul. I hate myself when I do it. I'm walking in, and I'm just like, I don't like the person that I've become. But you know what? I need a Monster Energy drink, and it's just the way it goes.
1: I'm just saying, I needed gas this morning to get here on time. And there were a lot of cars and a lot of pumps and not anyone pumping gas. That's all I got to say.
0: No, I
1: got a little upset.
0: I don't always bend the rules, but you know, I need a Portuguese sausage musubi.
1: I mean, there were a couple open spots. There were a couple open spots right there to park right in front of the door, but nope, everyone was nicely parked at a fuel pump.
0: Okay.
1: So it upset me.
0: All right, so that's something like that's a hard rule for you.
1: Yeah, no way.
0: Tanner, where do you stand on this very important issue?
22: I think it's completely fair.
1: No.
0: Oh, the
1: no,
0: kids today.
22: Look, man, it's not like I'm going to be in there for 30 minutes. I'm going in to pick up a drink, and I'm going walking out. And if someone asks me why I'm not getting gas, I could just say, oh, well, I wanted to, but just didn't feel like getting gas.
1: Well, you can always say that you already got gas. Nobody will know.
0: That's kind of the thing that you would have to say, but you'd be lying, and you'd still be sort of bending the rules, and you'd still be a terrible person. And I admit that I do that.
22: I don't think you're a terrible person. I just think you're a person that, you know, cares more about yourself. And sometimes you need that
0: in your own life. It's kind of nouveau this day and age, right? It's kind of very, you know, we're much more individualistic here when it comes to that kind of thinking these days, guys.
22: And as a person that's kind of always around that University/Bunahoe area, I just think that that one 7-Eleven that has like the gas station right in front of
0: it. The one right by Punahou?
22: Always filled. Always filled. And no one's usually getting gas.
0: That is a tough location.
22: I'm pulling in. And I'm picking up my Monster Energy drink, and I'm walking back out.
0: Okay. All right. Yeah,
1: I'm not even going to that one. I never even bought
0: it. I will bypass
1: one.
0: Nope. That one just because I don't want a deal. Because that one is tough. Tough parking situation there. And then trying to drive
1: out. Trying to get out is the worst because then you get stuck in that. Yeah.
0: Well, God forbid you have to drive out and you're trying to go towards UH. And you know how you have to make that left, but it's like the light's right there. I mean, it is high stress, man.
1: Stress. Yeah, I skip that one at all times.
0: Yeah.
1: But for me, though, if I pull in and there's no place to park, I'm not parking at a fuel pump. You know what I say? I say to myself, because if you're going to a convenience store to get something that's probably not very healthy, I just say, you know what? This is God's way of telling me to be healthy today. And so I just move right along. I decide not to get chips or whatever.
0: You leave it up to the universe.
1: I just say, you know what? That's God telling me to be healthy today.
0: Wow, that is very profound.
1: Yes.
0: A very profound way to approach it there.
1: Yeah, I do not park at me. No, that's pilau.
0: Okay, so what if you happen to drive a few blocks further and there's another convenience store? Would you stop at that one if
1: you know
0: they
1: what?
0: Had parking?
1: No, I think I really do say like, you know what? Nope, I'm gonna just not.
0: It was
1: not
0: that 7-Eleven or nothing for me.
1: Exactly. You know, God's talking to me and I listen.
0: Okay. All right. Well, you're a better man than me, I will admit. Yeah, but you know
1: come
0: what?
1: Come on.
0: But Tanner is the voice of a younger generation and he says it's fair. So
1: kids these days.
0: That's what we're going to go with.
1: So
0: 808-296-1500 is the number to call. All right, so we're going to be talking with Cole Cabrera in a little bit. We also have not one, but four packs of tickets. We have four packs of tickets. This is for tomorrow night. This is for Friday night, senior night, Rainbow Baseball versus CSUN. And so we have four packs that we're going to give away here a little bit. But let's take a call. We have a caller on the line, 808-296-1500. Neil is on the line. Neil, preach to us, buddy.
2: You know, it's funny. Members of my temple at church, they're like, you should be a minister. And I'm like, I don't know about that. But in any case, I wanted to touch base with you guys on the top five Rainbow Warrior volleyball players. And this is not including the current guys because I think recency bias is a thing. So I'm not going to go with that.
0: I'm going to go
2: with the older guys. Here we go.
0: Okay.
2: Number five, Clay Stanley.
0: Oh, I like you. Got to go 5-1. That's the best way to do it. Okay, Clay Stanley. Very good.
2: Number five, Clay Stanley. Number four, Allen Allen.
0: Ooh, all right. First three-time All-American in program history.
2: First three-time All-American, did not win a natty, and neither did Clay Stanley. But those guys, 5-4-3, I would argue Kostas Theoharidis.
0: Oh.
2: Did win a national championship, but was stripped of it for something that I think is really dumb. But being that what it is, he's my number three.
0: Wow.
1: He was two-time player of the year.
0: Yeah,
1: right?
0: Down at number three. Two-time player of the year.
1: Here we go.
2: Number two, Yuval Kotz. And this is a tie, too. Yuval Kotz.
0: Whoa, number two, UV.
1: Whoa.
0: This is going to get people talking, Neil. This is going to get people talking.
2: Yuval Kotz, Sivan Leone, two tie twos, okay?
0: Sivan Leone is tied with Yuval Kotz at two?
2: At two for me, because those guys, when that team was what that team was, those two guys were on the court 99% of the time, and it was electric to watch Sivan Leone, Yuval Kotz on the court at the same time.
1: You just like the grunts, didn't you?
0: The fist pumps. Okay. Yeah. The fist pumps, yeah. All right, okay.
2: Yeah. And number one, simply because of just how dominant I think that team was. And you're going to laugh. And I don't know if this is the right place to put it.
1: Oh, he's leaking confidence. Man. He's leaking confidence.
2: Is just because of how animated he was. Is
0: spit it out. Wait, who?
2: Guillermo Voss.
0: Guillermo Voss is your number one Rainbow Warrior of all time?
1: All time.
2: No, because here's the thing with it, okay? And this is my
0: where's Jakob Tella?
2: Oh, you know what? I would put him there too.
1: Whoa!
2: Jakob Tella.
1: Okay, wait.
2: Okay, but here's the thing. Here's how my rationale worked out, okay?
1: All right.
2: Guillermo Voss and Kostas Theohorides won a national championships. They won national championships. That's one of the things. Okay. Sivan and Juve made the special event center, the whatever the hell they called it back then, made that place electric. You sold that place out because those guys were on the court. Allen, when I was a kid, I was 7 years old. And I asked my mom, I said, how come his first name and his last name is the same? And that's why I got into watching men's volleyball at UH, because there was a dude who had two first names and he was from Hawaii. And I was like, that's cool. He's wearing board shorts and a polo shirt and playing a game. And Clay Stanley, the reason I say him is because of what he's done, not only as a Hawaii Rainbow Warrior, but also on national team level at number five.
1: Oh. Now,
2: I realize that this is not an exhaustive list. It's probably wrong.
0: Oh, it's so very controversial. Very, yeah. Very controversial, Neil.
2: But, you know, it's what I feel. It's how I see things. But beyond that, you know what? The simple fact that we are talking about this, about creating this kind of top five, creating this air about the program, from Mike Wilton to Charlie Wade to all of these different, you know, this international flavor of players. I love it. I'm here for it. I love it. You know what? It's controversial. I'm here for it. Hey, but you know what?
1: Neil, controversy is fine. I got no problem with that, Neil. We love our top five list on the show. This is the home of the top five list, but I just want you to know there's only one problem I have with it. No ties. We don't do ties here. There are no ties to your top fives. We can't do ties. That's the one golden rule. No ties on the top five.
2: I have one more to add. I have one more. No. Not to the top five for volleyball, but you talked about the mustache thing, and Guillermo Voss was on the mustache thing.
0: Well, facial hair.
2: Top five facial hair in University of Hawaii history.
0: All right.
2: One of them is on the show right now.
1: Oh.
0: No, Billy's milkshake mustache does not count.
2: And the other one begat the guy that's on the show right now. I'm surprised and I'm shocked and honestly kind of offended that none of you said Pops and Jim Leahy should be on that facial hair Mount Rushmore for the University of Hawaii. Your dad's beard, bro, was like epic.
0: All right. I was kind of thinking players, but okay.
2: And I'm telling you, because as a kid, when we used to watch it on K5, the home team, or KHNL 13, if I didn't see your dad's bald head and beard, I wasn't watching UH sports, bro.
0: Yeah. My mom had the same sentiment the couple of times when my father shaved his beard and she saw his face as it would be without being covered. And she was like, grow it back. Because he had the famous, Pal Eldridge tells this story all the time, the famous bet he had with Kenny Harrison before a game where Kenny basically said, if I hit a home run, or my dad said, if you hit a home run, I'm going to shave my beard. And Kenny went out and not only hit one, he hit two home runs. So Pop said, to go home and shave the beard, and my mom saw it after my pops came home, and she's like, grow it back, big boy. Yeah, that was the famous line.
2: But you know what, though, and I don't want to leave with all this controversy. I'm going to say this one thing, man. If there's anything in Hawaii the Leahy name that you are continuing to carry on. I mean, and I know this is a love fest for Kanoa right now, but Kanoa, I'm so, as a fan of University of Hawaii sports and as a fan, a longtime fan of University of Hawaii sports, I am honored to have been able to hear your dad and you, you know, on the air, see you guys on the TV, because there's none finer. Well, there really isn't.
0: Well, that's very kind of you to say, Neil. I love your list. I don't know what Billy's saying. I allow ties, whatever you want to throw in there. No, but thank you very much. You know, we do appreciate we appreciate you listening and you calling and your contributions to the show. So that's very kind of you to say, and thank you. We are up against a break.
1: Thanks,
0: we have
1: Neil.
0: Our PGA Championship update coming up here. Mahalo, Neil. We'll be talking to Cole Cabrera when we come back.
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3: 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Arana Mink hosting its first men's major in 64 years, and for all the talk this week about the course being defenseless against the longest hitters, the course has shown its teeth, especially to Rory McIlroy. The six-time major champion limping into the clubhouse with four straight bogeys. It's a 4-over-74 for Rory. He is 7 off the lead. Four players on top at 3-under. Aldrich Pottgieter from South Africa, Steven Yeager from Germany, Minwoo Lee from Australia, and Ryohei Satsune from Japan. By the way, the last non-American to win the PGA, the Aussie Jason Day in 2015. Xander Schauffele won 2 years ago. He opens with a 268. Schauffele won back. And defending champ Scottie Scheffler has 15 feet for birdie coming up at 1. I'm Ted Emmerich, Westwood One Sports.
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0: good on Barrington, Fort Weaver, the H2, and the H1 is at speed until you get to the morning jam at the Middle Street Merge. After Middle, the H1 is slow to Punahou. Nimitz, not a very good alternative. It's slow from the freeway to Via Camilo. It's okay from there to downtown. Windward traffic is good. If you're coming in from the east, the slow traffic starts on the freeway at the 11th Avenue on-ramp in Kaimuki. Slow from there to Makiki.
1: Let's talk sports with Kanoa Leahy and Billy Hall on ESPN Honolulu. Is brought to you by Domino's Pizza of Hawaii. We deliver aloha.
2: What's up? Welcome back. Let's talk sports. Kanoa, Billy, Tanner, ESPN Honolulu. We have come to some realizations in that last commercial break. One is I'm able to access the text message app again because I got off of the Wi-Fi. So that's a good sign of the way things are working around here. Another realization is that Tanner's default Cole is Cole Mousoff, our colleague here at ESPN Honolulu, because we were scheduled to talk with Cole Cabrera. And what did you do, Tanner? You called Cole Mousoff. What was he thinking when you're like, hey, you ready to come on the show? He's like, what are you talking about?
3: He was surprised.
2: All right. We did
3: get I had a new phone number.
2: We did get Cole Cabrera, connected. So we'll introduce him here in a hot second. But a couple of text messages I did want to get to. Let's see. 808-296-1500. Texter says, Tanner, you are typical of the younger generation now. This texter says, brah, Neil, what you talking about? In response to Neil's top five all-time men's volleyball list. Let's see. This texter says, what about those guys that park in the handicap stalls because they're just, quote, running in and running out?
4: Oh, no.
2: We're not talking about
4: that's
2: that.
4: That's the worst.
2: We're talking about gas station stuff and parking in front of the stalls, the gas stalls. That's a different thing. Yeah. That's, that's probably wrong, too. But no, the handicap stuff, yes. That's next level. That's that's criminal. Yeah. That's criminal right there. And so, off limits, absolutely. We welcome to the show on that very easy segue note to welcome Cole Cabrera of Spectrum Sports and ESPN Honolulu to the program. Let's just ask you right off the top here, Billy Hull's scenario, Cole. If you are going to, 7-Eleven, or one of those gas station convenience stores, and there are no regular parking stalls available, but you got to run in, you got to get something, and there is an availability in front of one of the gas pumps. Do you park there even though you're not getting gas to run in, or is that foul? Fair or foul? Have you ever done that?
5: First off, I hope I'm as good as Cole Mousoff. I am 1,000% pulling up to pump five and go.
2: There we go.
5: I have done that before. And you're putting your hazards on. You're putting your hazards on, and you're just letting them know that you're buying whatever you got to do, or use the restroom, and then you're going on.
2: Oh, nice touch. I like that, because the hazards are like, I'm coming right back. Trust me, I'm coming right back. You can trust that I will be making my way back to my car here soon. Tanner?
3: It could just be a Punahou thing.
2: Oh, yeah, maybe we've discovered that, too. You know what? You guys have had to deal with that 7-Eleven many more times than any of us. So that could be the experience that we're talking about here. We're talking with Cole Cabrera of Spectrum Sports and ESPN Honolulu. Well, one thing we have not seen much of in our lifetimes is what Isaiah Magdaleno is doing right now in this three-week stretch, and he does it again. He does the thing again last night, a complete game one-hitter, 14 strikeouts, no walks. Cole, his three-week totals, all right, the last three starts, 26 innings pitched, 39 strikeouts, two walks, six hits, and an earned run. He's already the two-time back-to-back Big West Pitcher of the Week. He was a National Pitcher of the Week from several outlets 2 weeks ago. I'd imagine that he's probably in line to get another one here after this performance. How do we even begin to frame what we are witnessing here with Mags?
5: He's simply put, I kept saying it on the broadcast, he's simply him. I don't know what else to describe it. I played college baseball in the Big West for 5 years, and I've seen some really good pitchers. Played with some big leaguers, played against the big leaguers, and you know, I think I've seen performances like that out of Mags, you know, once every so often. But for three back-to-back outings, it's something special. I mean, Coach O was almost getting emotional on the broadcast yesterday, kind of talking about Magdaleno. Because, again, he didn't know what he was going to get out of Magdaleno on short rest. But, again, his pitch count was down. I was surprised. The whole crew was that he went out for at least, you know, seven innings. I thought we were going to get six and then just see what happens from there. But he's got that it factor. Talking to him after the game, he's got that big league body. He's not scared. He wants the ball, and that's exactly what you want out of your Friday night ace.
4: Cole, I thought I knew a little something about baseball, but clearly I don't, because I personally would not have started him last night. I would have started him tonight. What was your feeling going into this series? Were you comfortable with him starting with two less days of rest?
5: I only had him comfortable just because the Big West Conference tournament is next Wednesday. And, you know, to all accounts, besides, you know, the unexpected, Hawaii will be playing next Wednesday. So that leaves Magdaleno, you know, on 7 days rest. And I know that if he would have pitched today, it kind of would have been his regular rotation schedule. But, you know, with the factors going on, you know, winning in for UH, you just roll with him and see what happens. Again, these guys, again, youth is a little bit more on their side right now. You know, they're 21, 22, 20 years old. So, again, I'm not saying the arms are a little bit more fresher than the big leagues, but, again, they still got some youth in them, you know, and then they do a really good job with the recovery. So, you know, I'm thankful that Magdaleno's a junior. If he was maybe a fifth year, sixth year senior, we'd maybe be talking a different story. But again, third year guy's got some youth in him. The bones are still developing. So, yeah, he was ready to go.
2: There's probably nobody right now that you could say is a better college pitcher than Isaiah Magdaleno over the course of these 3 weeks. Like, he is the best pitcher on the planet possibly right now. He is on that kind of hot streak. What makes him so tough? What you have observed, the fact that everyone in the ballpark will know that a changeup is coming and they still can't hit it. What makes him so tough in your opinion?
5: Yeah, I think he's able to throw any pitch in any count, really. And so, again, when that happens as a hitter, you have to really just zone hit. You have to just kind of see ball, hit ball. But, you know, when all three pitches are quality pitches and for strikes, you really can't eliminate one of his pitches. You know, I think, you know, just in general, I think you have to, you know, acknowledge the fastball and be ready for the fastball, you know, in the back of your mind. But at any point, 0-0, 1-0, 2-0, he could throw a curveball, he could throw a changeup, right, to keep you honest. And so he does such a good job mixing pitches. Coach Kizuniga called a great game. Redding has been great behind the plate as his battery mate all season long. And again, just really showing the All-American form that we all expected out of him this year.
4: Cole, I think Coach Hill mentioned in the post game last night that Akili Rabello would start Friday instead of tonight, now that they won on Wednesday. I'm just curious for you, how do you approach the next two games? I know there's a long shot chance, I believe, if Fullerton sweeps UC San Diego and Hawaii wins out, that Hawaii could get that three seed, but it's pretty much likely that Hawaii is in the play-in game on Wednesday. How do you approach these next two nights? Are you doing anything differently?
5: I think you're rolling out almost the exact same lineup, maybe filtering in, you know, a couple platoon guys here and there, but in terms of the rotation, I think it's just about getting these guys confidence. You know, they're going probably with a bullpen game today, and Rabello starting tomorrow. Again, you know, if UCSD

0: is in that play-in. It will likely be against Cal State Fullerton, and that means that we are likely to get a clash of the Titans in starting pitching with Isaiah Magdaleno for Hawaii and quite possibly Makaya Negrete, who has the number two ERA in the Big West Conference. Mags is three, and Jackson Flora for UC Santa Barbara is number one. And so we're going to have that kind of pitching matchup. How dangerous do you think this Hawaii team can be, not just because of Isaiah Magdaleno, but what you are seeing out of them in a postseason tournament setting?
1: Yeah, I think having that postseason experience under the belt, beating Santa Barbara last year, beating Cal State Fullerton, you know, and playing all of those games, it's definitely going to serve them well. You know, I would have been a little bit concerned if they lost to Santa Barbara, but I mean, they played four postseason games last year. It's a great, great mix to really get that going. And again, anything can happen. Baseball is baseball, right? And they got to focus on Wednesday, right? They're going to be throwing out Magdaleno. But with that being said, if they can get past the play-in game, anything could happen. You know, they may face Jackson Flora on Thursday, pending UCSB as the number one seed. But again, they were able to defeat them last time. You know, they were wanting to, you know, really get into that, you know, driver's seat against Santa Barbara the first game, and they held their own, you know, Magdaleno and Flora, and they were able to get the best of them and win that ball game. So, again, you got to just take it one game at a time. I think the bats are clicking. I think our 2 through 5 hitters are really coming along with the emergence of Shimao, Lau Kong, Redding, and obviously just BZN being that staple, right? That right in the 3-hole. And so, again, I think we're going to definitely have to hit, especially, you know, with some bullpen games, you know, coming along in the tournament if we were to get there. But again, just got to focus on Wednesday, and it gives us our best shot with Magdaleno.
2: Yeah, you mentioned Mauna Loa Kong, and I wanted to ask you, I know he's been hitting in the cleanup spot now, and he really had that road trip where playing the best teams, right? UCLA, Oregon State was kind of a little bit of a breakthrough for him. But just from your perspective, what's your opinion of him as a hitter? How has he come along this year? And how much of a factor can he be for this team coming down the stretch?
1: Certainly, Billy. He's great. I mean, he was an All-American prep player at Iolani. Coach Kurt Miyahara, I was talking to him last night, just an unbelievable kid. I mean, he's got the Little League World Series championship pedigree. Can transition that over to high school. So he's hit everywhere he's been. He started off slow. But again, Coach Hill, Coach Nakama, they never wavered with him. They knew what they were getting out of Mauna Loa Kong. So again, it's just that development process. He seems like he's a lot more mature. He's slowed the game down. Oftentimes when you know, get a freshman into college baseball, especially as a position player, you know, facing, you know, all these high quality arms, the game speeds up. And all it takes is, you know, a couple strings of at bats. He's kind of creeping around that 100 at bats, this season mark. And so he's definitely been a bright spot. I watched his BP yesterday. He's going the other way really, really well. He's not trying to lift the ball. He's just honestly trying to hit line drives. He's got a lot of bat speed and just a natural carry to his swing. So, again, Nakama and Coach Hill are super excited to see what he can do for years to come.
0: Cole Cabrera, we appreciate the time, man, this morning. Always a pleasure talking story with you. Thanks for the insight. And sorry that Tanner confused you with Cole Malsoff.
1: No, by all means, love that guy, Cole Malsoff. Happy to hear what he's doing with you guys. So anytime, boys, thanks for having me.
0: Yeah, Cole, another Punahou guy who probably is more than willing to park in front of the gas pump to walk into 7-Eleven.
2: Cole, you want to give us your top five men's vault? Just kidding.
0: Thanks a lot, Cole. Have a good one, buddy.
1: 76, thank you.
0: Yeah, Cole Cabrera, good fun, good talking story with him. We have some more reaction from texters about the whole gas station thing. This texter says, just say you're paying the cashier cash for gas. Go inside, get your drink, and bye to the haters. So already a way to commit that kind of fraudulent activity. This texter, this is just Uji. I park in handicapped spots all the time. My theory is if anyone is able to drive, then they are not handicapped. Okay, that's terrible. That's really, really terrible. No. And I don't want to see this conversation move in further into that direction. This texter, hey, Billy, how about you put gas the night before instead of relying on an empty gas pump to determine whether or not you'll be on time? Reminds me of you praying for the freeway to be closed due to flooding. Canola was just like past it, or was like just past it. Freeway is open. Step on it, pal. See you there, buddy.
2: Oh, you think I'm preparing for the show the night before by getting

0: Gas. You don't know me very well.
1: Oh, my goodness. This texter. Tell Neil to follow the top five rules. Top five. Tella, Kotz, Tread, Stanley, Allen. Honorable mention. Rado, Ponomaa, Von Tilburg.
0: Was Kostas in there?
1: Kostas was not in there. We have 2 4-packs of tickets to give away for UH baseball. How do we do this? We have 2 4-packs. How do we do this?
0: Let's give it away to callers 3 and 4.
1: Okay, there you go. Wait, but then Tanner has to get the info of one.
0: Oh, yeah, that doesn't work, does it? That's right. Sorry.
1: Oh, wait. Hold. Yeah, we're going to have to just do it twice.
0: Yeah, we'll do it
1: we're
0: twice. We have to Let's do it twice. Now. Okay. You know what? Caller number one, go.
1: All right, caller number one. If you are caller number one, 808-296-1500, you get a 4-pack of tickets for tomorrow night's baseball game against CSUN. It's senior night. They have 17 seniors, so
0: 17?
1: 17.
0: Wow.
1: Well, 2 of them were guys who were honored last year as well with Kamana Nahaku and BZN. So, but yeah, 17. Rich Hill's like, I've never had such a large senior class in all of my coaching career. And Rich Hill has coached for like 300 years.
0: Wow.
1: It's unbelievable.
0: Wow. Well, it'll be a long broadcast on Friday. So good luck with 4 that.
1: 4-pack of tickets and bring a pillow, maybe. Get extra comfy. Bring an extra blanket or something like that. Because if you are staying for the senior festivities, it's going to be a long time. So caller number one gets those. We'll take a break. When we come back, we'll give another 4-pack of tickets away. Again, this is for baseball senior night tomorrow. Volleyball team will be honored at the game. Tread Rosenthal throwing out the first pitch. It's going to be a potty. That's tonight, by the way, that the volleyball team is getting honored. And Tread Rosenthal throwing out that first pitch. So it's going to be a party down there tonight, party down there tomorrow, party at the Less, as they say. 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

0: The drive in from the west is good until you get to the backups at the Middle Street merge. You'll move a lot better, though, after Gulick. Not far from there is an accident on North King and Kalihi Street. The H1 westbound has almost cleared. It's a good ride from the windward side on all three roads. Oh, a reminder, tomorrow and through the weekend, the new traffic lights at Kailua Road and Ulu'oa and Ulumanu will start flashing. They'll be operational starting on Monday.
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0: Back, let's talk sports. Kanoa, Billy Tanner, ESPN, Honolulu. Winner is Ken. Caller number one, Ken from Mo'ili'ili. Winning the 4-pack of tickets for UH Baseball. That's for the series finale tomorrow against CSUN. It's senior night. And so congratulations to Ken. By the way, just an update on some other discussions that we've been having. Cole Mousoff, who was mistakenly called initially when we were trying to get in touch with Cole Cabrera, he texted Tanner and said that he believes parking in front of the gas pump at a convenience store when you are not intending on getting gas is foul. However, he has done it before.
1: Wow. So a lot of you just don't even care.
0: So you know,
1: it's foul, but
0: you know
1: no
0: who
1: care,
0: I think we need
1: anyway.
0: The opinion of here? Sam Spangler. Who is on the air as we speak with KHON2's morning show.
1: What are we
0: gonna
1: call
0: this? I have just texted him.
1: What should we call this segment of bothering Sam while
0: he's
1: doing the
0: show? Something
1: like
0: that. Yeah. Bothering Spangler.
1: Paging Sam?
0: Something like that. We'll come up with it, but I like it. I like this, and we did it yesterday with getting his opinion on whether or not he'd start Mags. He said he would push him back a day. He texted me during the broadcast, and he goes, "Good thing I'm not the head coach, because all Mags did was go out there and throw a one hitter."
2: Spam Spangler.
0: Is it possible? We're still workshopping it. Tanner's making a face, though. Tanner's making a face like, aha, I think I'm on to something. 808-296-1500 is the number to call or text. Let's catch up with some text messages here. This is in response to Neil's call earlier. Kanoa bromance, get a room. Ha, ha, ha. I had no problem with
1: some of what... It was getting pretty steamy in here.
0: I have no problem with some of what Neil was saying there. This texter
1: suddenly
0: says...
1: Suddenly, Kanoa's a big Savon Leone guy.
0: This texter says, parking handicap. This is the reason they're texting. Can we do handicap? We should probably also maybe change that to disabled parking, disabled bathroom stall is the question here. Can we do disabled bathroom stall usage for tomorrow morning? So instead of the handicap or disabled parking stall, which we are all in agreement that's like illegal, you can't do that, but what about if you're like at the airport or a mall or something like that, and there is an available
1: fair
0: disabled or handicap bathroom stall, can you use it?
1: Yeah,
0: you can.
1: Yeah, of course.
0: No, that's so the rule there is, right, if I'm not mistaken, and correct me if I am,
1: sure,
0: that it is supposed to prioritize people with those kinds of special needs. And so the accessibility is supposed to prioritize people with disabilities. If there is not someone that is waiting for that stall, then I believe it is open to usage for even non-disabled people. Is that correct? Do I have that correctly, guys?
1: Yeah, okay. I totally agree.
0: Okay.
1: Totally agree.
0: All right, so we're okay with that. Sam Spangler. With his response, foul, unless you really got to go to the bathroom.
1: What if you just want a pepperoni stick?
0: Do you want me to follow up?
1: Yes.
0: Okay, here we go. All right. You're going to have to filibuster here because I'm texting Sam in real time, and that's not good radio.
1: Oh, okay. Yeah, sure. So UH won a national championship. What else are we talking about? No, the bathroom stall. In fact, I just did it. By the way, I always go for the handicap stall. I do have to admit. Come on, we got back from LA. I went straight to.
0: Oh.
1: Because I'm not a.
0: Cause I'm not a, there are other regular stalls open and you're ignoring those and going to the handicap stall?
1: Yeah.
0: Ooh, that's a tougher one.
1: You're
0: Ooh.
1: Saying, of course.
0: Oh, but what if somebody that needs it
1: then
0: walks in?
1: You need to be aware of it. And if someone's. Well, I mean, I guess.
0: Well, I mean, you're not going to be able to tell once you're in there, and then you're getting into your own world, and you're playing Bejeweled or whatever the game is.
1: There's no,
0: You're going through your Instagram.
1: The airport bathroom is an
0: in and out
1: situation. There's no hanging out on the toilet. It's not like you just woke up at home. All right, none of that. Come on now.
0: Oh no. Okay. If there is a regular stall, I'll go for the regular stall. Uh-huh. If there is no other stall, then I'll feel okay taking the disabled. Tanner, where are you at on that?
2: I'm with Billy on this one.
1: Yeah.
2: Look, as a larger person, I'm taking
1: exactly.
2: the handicap stall.
1: Exactly. You can stretch out a little bit.
2: Because sometimes they make the regular stalls, and it's like, it feels ridiculous. Like, it just kind of feels like, okay, I feel like I'm being shamed currently.
0: Texter, Tanner is close. Spamming Spangler would be good, since you two are just spamming him with text. Soon it will go to the delete and spam text box. Still waiting on the follow-up question response. here from Sam Spangler. We have our PGA Championship update once again. So in hour number two, we have two of the updates, 16 after and 46 after. But we also have another four-pack of tickets to give away. So let's do that. Caller number one, 808-296-1500, gets a four-pack of baseball tickets tomorrow. Hawaii versus CSUN. Sam has texted back. We'll have his answer when we come back as well. Caller number one gets the four-pack. We'll be back.
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4: 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Afternoon wave now on the course in the first round at Arana Mink. 60 degrees, but the sun is out. And so is last year's PGA champion, Scottie Scheffler, who opens with two pars. Cameron Young with a birdie at three. He is one under, two back. Four players share the lead at three under. Aldrich Potgieter, Stephen Yeager, Minwoo Lee, and Ryo Hisatsune all shoot 67. Garrick Higo would be tied for the lead if he wasn't late for his morning tee time. Higo penalized two strokes. He still fired a 1-under 69. Rory McIlroy stumbles to a 4-over 74, including four straight bogeys to close the round. And in his press conference, he was asked how to describe his opening round. He used a word that you can't say on the radio. Bryson DeChambeau, 6-over 76. I'm Ted Emmerich, Westwood One Sports.

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0: What's up? Welcome back. Let's talk sports. Kanoa, Billy, Tanner, ESPN, Honolulu. I'm having fun this morning. I don't know if anybody else is, but I'm having some fun this morning.
1: It's summer.
0: Billy is in summer mode.
1: Summer.
0: We can absolutely tell. We can
1: Plus, tomorrow's Friday. Only a 3-day week for us. We just got back yesterday. Tomorrow's Friday. This is great. We can do a full week next week.
0: That's not bad. Yeah, yeah. Let's aim for a full week next week. Oink.
1: Sorry.
0: This texter, with the availability of Roman Payne next year, do you think Coach Wade would be crazy enough to move Justin Todd to the opposite position? Can imagine how imposing that lineup would look. I mean, if he wasn't going to play middle, Oppo would be an intriguing spot for Justin Todd. You know, the Roman Payne thing is, it's a little disconcerting. The fact that he wasn't able to get on the floor at all this year. You know, the 7-footers with foot problems, those don't tend to go away so easily. And so I do think that that's something they're going to have to continue to watch closely. Justin Todd as a middle he's a championship middle. And so it's kind of mind-boggling to think that there would be a position change imminent. But I know Charlie also thinks along the lines of, you know, what is best for these guys who in most cases have professional or even international level volleyball aspirations.
1: Yeah, and JT, I think, has wanted to play outside. I don't know where he necessarily is now after the year he had. I mean, man, seeing him in the middle, 10 blocks against Long Beach State.
0: He touches 12 feet, whatever.
1: I mean, just look at the difference between them with and without him against Long Beach State in the last couple of weeks of the season. So, yeah, I don't know. I get it. Maybe that there's other things he wants to do, but, boy, that just seems to be the place for him.
0: Yeah. All right. Let's get into congratulations to Roxanne. Roxanne from, I think, Kaimuki. Is the winner. She was caller number one. There's kind of this hilarious thing that happens. Tanner is the best. He is the MVP around here. There's no denying it. But when it comes to taking the information from the winners of these contests, he'll take their, addresses, right? Because, you know, we need that for records and whatnot. But then he'll kind of try to decipher based on the address, where they're from. And it's just really funny because he'll say stuff like, oh, it's Mike from Ala Moana, Kapi'olani Boulevard. And I was like, I don't know if we can say that as a hometown. It's hilarious. It's funny. It's Daniel from Kahala Mall. Congratulations. You're caller number two.
1: Tanner, your response?
0: Yeah, your response, Tanner?
2: You're completely correct.
0: Well, Roxanne from the island of Oahu was caller number one. So congratulations on winning the 4-pack of tickets for baseball tomorrow. Let's get to our best and worst.
3: Best and worst.
0: All right, which one do you want to start with here, Billy?
1: I'll start with my worst. Did you see the golfer Garrick Higo today?
0: Oh, my goodness.
1: Penalized 2 strokes for being 1 minute late to his PGA Championship tee time. Apparently, he was just on the putting green and then was just a second late, and they penalized him 2 shots. And the crazy thing is he shot one under, so if he was on time, he'd be tied for the lead.
0: That's crazy.
1: How do you do that?
0: A 2-stroke penalty for being late to your tee time. I mean, they have handlers that are specifically instructed to make sure the golfers are there on that first tee box on time. And it's are you using a watch that is accurate or what's happening here?
1: Kanoa, you know me. I've been late to a few things in my life. You know what I've never been late to? My tee time.
0: Oh, I mean, you may be speeding and screeching into the parking lot a minute and a half before the tee time.
1: But you're not missing
0: the
1: tee
0: time.
1: But you'll
0: be on the
1: tee box. Absolutely not.
0: You'll be on the tee box.
1: There's no chance.
0: All right, this is my
1: unless
0: worst.
1: Unless the freeway's flooded.
0: I don't know if you saw this, but Mark Vientos, first baseman for the New York Mets, you have to see this clip.
1: Oh, man.
0: It is the perfect embodiment of the Mets' season. It was a slow roller ground ball up the first baseline. He fields it attempts to field it, right at the bag, at the first base bag, and then kind of bobbles it and then trips on the bag and then falls into foul territory, never actually securing the baseball, and the batter ended up running through first base and getting to first safely. Now, the Mets did win that game against the Tigers 3-2, but it still was the perfect microcosm of the Mets season. The highest payroll in baseball, and they can't get that most basic unassisted put out.
1: You guys are going to be so annoying when the Mets go on this run over the summer and they're all of a sudden looking really good in August.
0: And they're all of a sudden looking really what?
1: Good.
0: Did you say it that
1: in
0: way?
1: In August. Yeah.
0: It came out more looking really good in August. Yeah.
1: Why do I do that?
0: I don't know.
1: All right.
0: You know, it's a crazy time for you. If you want to talk about some of the changes you're going through, I could possibly.
1: Finally, after 42 years.
0: I could possibly share some of my experiences. All right. You're going to start feeling some urges. You're going to start feeling some things. So we're going to have to, you know, it's okay.
1: Finally, I was
0: it's
1: always
0: okay.
1: Worried
0: Everyone
1: about
0: goes
1: myself.
0: Through it, Billy. You should not be ashamed.
1: All right, my best. The World Cup final halftime show, they announced who will be performing. You've got Madonna.
0: Ooh.
1: Shakira. And BTS. That's right, BTS with Shakira and Madonna performing at the halftime show of the World Cup final in July. Very, very exciting.
0: All right, well, congratulations on your upcoming trip to go watch the World Cup final.
1: That's right after. It's the week after Max Holloway, Conor McGregor. So we'll just make it a two-week event
0: for the
1: radio station.
0: There you go.
1: There you go.
0: Billy's never doing
1: Live
0: the show
1: from
0: in the
1: Met
0: summer.
1: Life Stadium.
0: Billy is not going to be here at all this summer.
1: Yeah, I'll see you. When is the first Wyoming volleyball match?
0: It'll be August.
1: See you that week.
0: Who's the biggest act? What's the biggest deal of that trifecta of acts for the halftime show?
1: Right now?
0: No. Ooh.
1: Right now?
0: No, I would say
1: all
0: like,
1: time?
0: Who's, yeah, all-time biggest. It's Madonna, right?
1: I mean, yeah, Madonna.
0: Just because of the span. We're talking like 40 years plus, right? Like generations, plural.
1: Yeah.
0: But BTS is the biggest right now.
1: Yeah, I'm actually excited to see Shakira myself.
0: You know, BTS is still 7 number one singles shy of reaching Madonna's record for number one singles on the Billboard charts.
1: Wow.
0: Like,
1: they've already
0: with
1: got
0: all
1: that
0: their
1: many?
0: Success.
1: How many does Madonna have?
0: But they have, I mean, they've had a massive amount of success.
1: Yeah.
0: But like streaming numbers, all those kinds of things, that's all measured in too. So BTS is pretty huge. All right. My best. Hey, look, his name has been conjured up because of this incredible run by Isaiah Magdaleno, Derek Tatsuno. What Mags is doing is Tatsuno-esque. And in typical GOAT fashion, Derek Tatsuno, the week that Mags pitches his second one-hitter in 2 weeks, Tatsuno is announced in the newspaper for having hit a hole-in-one, the first of his career. Did it at Ted Makalena Golf Course. And so Derek Tatsuno, whether he's on the mound, whether he's on the tee box, there
1: just
0: is nothing this guy can't do.
1: Can he?
0: Yeah, exactly. He's like, hey, congrats on your second one-hitter, Mags. Yeah. How many hole-in-ones do you have?
1: That's awesome. Good for him.
0: Yeah. No, that's unbelievable.
1: Glad
0: so his
1: out there
0: first, too.
1: That.
0: And I've heard that he is a legit golfer. So
1: shouldn't it be surprising.
0: I think he would even have more than that. Yeah. How many do you have?
1: Zero.
0: How many do you have, Tanner?
2: Zero.
0: Same here. See you tomorrow, everybody.
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8: 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And now, it's Rich Eisen.
2: Well, that's correct. I can't confirm it because here I am on the Rich Eisen Show here on Disney Plus, the ESPN app, ESPN Radio, and also Sirius XM Channel 80, everybody. 844-204-RICH is the number to dial here on this program. Lots to talk about as the pivotal Game 5 went Cleveland's way in overtime last night in Detroit in the Eastern Conference semifinal for the right to play the Knicks in the Eastern Conference Finals. And then tonight, the Spurs can wrap things up against the Minnesota Timberwolves. We'll keep an eye on all of that. 844-204-RICH is the number to dial. We've got our regular Thursday guest talking about that later on. I won't mention his name yet because I want to introduce to you who's sitting in Chris Brockman's chair here today, because Chris is out in his annual excursion being a celebrity. At the Kevin Rahm charity tournament on behalf of St. Jude Children's Research Hospital. So we always love giving that tournament a pop. The very talented Kevin Rahm, the actor, making Chris Brockman a celebrity.
11: Doesn't sit well with you.
2: No, it sits greatly. it sits fine with me. I don't know how that sits with somebody who pays good money to golf and something like that. But,
11: with a celebrity, yeah.
2: And sitting in Chris's chair is the lovely and talented Susie Schuster.
12: Hi.
2: How are you, Suze?
12: It was pretty exciting to sit in for a celebrity.
2: Well, this is a long day for you. This is the first of two women's sports now today.
12: It's a real heavy lift for me today as I go from this show to the next. But, we've got
2: you can handle it.
12: I can handle it. Yeah, I've got a little extra pep in my step.
2: Excellent.
12: Yeah, excited to be here.
2: Women's sports now later on, 6 Eastern time. There you go on ESPN and all of its digital platforms. And so it'll be you and Renee and Sarah.
12: Mm-hmm.
2: Colleen Wolf is off this week.
12: She is off this week.
2: Very good.
12: She's load managing.
2: Very good to know that. So we'll talk about that show throughout this program. Good to see you, Jason Feller.
13: Hey,
2: how are you?
13: Long day for me too.
2: What's going on? Oh, that's right. You sit in that chair for Women's Sports Now. That's why it sounds so damn good.
13: It sounds great.
2: TJ Jefferson, the candles lit. Good to see you, sir.
11: Show is.
2: What's going on?
11: Well, Susie's got a long commute to her next job. It's 6 feet away from where she's.
2: I understand now. That. So. But at any rate, Susie's here, and this is exciting because
12: TJ, let's talk more about me.
2: One of her favorite guests, one of her favorite people, is on in hour number 3. Albeit he's not here. Chris Webber is on today's program. C Web. What was that look for? I don't know.
11: That was a strange smile. Wow.
2: What was that look for? What look did you just give TJ?
12: I just looked at him because I looked.
2: No. Wow. Give the look. Now that you're on camera, go ahead.
11: She can't recreate that look.
12: I don't
11: Rich.
12: Know. I don't know even know what
2: it
12: you're
2: was
12: talking
2: a wide-eyed
12: about.
2: You said it was the last time I saw this look.
11: Yeah. Have you ever seen that?
2: Yeah. When Blair Underwood was on the show.
11: Oh, right. Yeah.
12: What are you trying to say?
2: You're a big C-Web fan.
11: The syllable burr came out of his mouth, and you just kind of went,
2: all right.
12: I am a fan of the Sacramento Kings. I mean, there you go.
2: Well, he was on other teams. Yeah, understood.
11: The Wizards, Magic
2: first. Jerry Dulac is first up.
11: Jerry.
2: And we've been wanting to talk with him for a bit because where's Aaron Rodgers? What the heck's going on?
11: Where's A.A. Rodgers?
2: So we'll ask him that question. And then Tommy P., Tom Pelissero, will be on it.
11: Ready for the video.
2: Chris kindly left a What's More Likely for you to administer later on in this program, Suze, so that we got that going on.
11: Yeah,
2: which is nice. And the schedule's going to get released tonight in full. Right now, it's just still drip, drip, drip, drip, drip. And as you know, because I'm not hosting the schedule release show for the first time in 20-some-odd years.
13: Weird.
2: I don't care.
13: Billy Gap.
2: Normally, I'm flipping out about it. Like, come on. Like, what else is there to...
13: And this is true.
2: Reveal when it's already revealed.
13: There were times when we would come in before work the last few years, and you would literally be like...
2: upset about it. Like, with this voice.
13: Yes.
2: Legitimately upset about it. You know what it's like now? The schedule release now, because it's, you know, the CBS upfronts, and then it's the NBC upfronts, and then it's the ESPN upfronts, and then it's the Amazon upfronts, and then everybody's got everybody's up front. You know,
13: with, upfront.
2: And they're announcing this game, they're announcing that game, they're announcing this game, they're announcing that game. It's kind of like now the schedule release used to be like you had no idea.
13: Mm-hmm.
2: Only a local show or two would get the schedule. You might not hear about it. You might see it on Twitter, as it used to be known. Now, you know what it's like? It's like seeing that movie preview where you feel like you've seen the whole damn movie.
13: Right.
2: Like, why do I need to see the movie now?
13: All right, great. Thanks.
14: Did you get that memo?
2: Did you get the memo that you're not supposed to leak anything? But there's some leaks, and there are some games that have been announced. And put it all together, right now, what we know, and a little bit of leakage, is the Thanksgiving Wednesday through Friday. It's no longer just a triple header on Thanksgiving. As you know, that has also been eventized, the John Madden Thanksgiving special, basically. They memorialize, we remember John and we pay homage to John with those Thanksgiving games that are just great. And boy, man, the league has just loaded up that plate like a Thanksgiving dinner. And now, as you know, there's a Wednesday game before the Thanksgiving triple header that leads into a Friday game on Amazon.
13: You need an appetizer.
2: My goodness gracious. And the league is just absolutely loading up. We found out yesterday from Netflix.
13: Ta-dum.
2: Suze, I think this is what we're doing Wednesday of Thanksgiving. We're going to SoFi.
12: Okay.
2: We're going to SoFi.
13: Okay with that, Suze?
2: I don't know if Kara knows yet, but we're going.
12: I was
2: going
12: to say it. Where are we sitting?
2: All right.
12: There's only one place that I want to sit.
2: Jordan.
12: Where there's a large bottle that's blue and white.
2: That's right. Very good.
13: Some seltzer water?
2: No, it's not that.
12: So not.
2: No. There's a...
12: But there is a lime in it.
2: There's a Clasa.
12: Yeah.
2: That is blue.
12: Yeah.
2: Oh. Azul. That is Suze's tequila of,
13: drink
2: of choice.
13: Mm. Okay.
12: And Kara's, too.
2: And so
12: very, very convenient.
2: Jordan Love and the Packers in the home of the Los Angeles Rams the Wednesday before Thanksgiving.
13: It's going to be a lot of Green Bay fans.
2: Is some good eats.
13: Oh, yeah.
2: I mean, that is pretty sweet. That's on Netflix.
13: Talk about Thanksgiving, right? Or day before Thanksgiving.
2: That's the day before Thanksgiving.
13: So
2: that never used to be. I don't know. We'll find out what the schedule before. We'll find out tonight. That hasn't been released yet. I don't know. Does that mean the Rams and the Packers are playing the Saturday before that? Or maybe they're both coming off of a bye.
12: Bye week, right?
13: All I know is...
2: Maybe they'll be both coming off of... Because I believe that's week 12. They'll both have a week 11 bye. Yeah.
13: Suze, all I know is the world is going to tune in to see Jordan Love versus Ty Simpson.
2: Okay.
12: Wow.
2: Look at you.
13: It's going to be amazing.
2: Trolling everybody
12: Shots
2: here.
12: That's fired.
2: All right.
13: First round draft picks.
2: All right. Just because I put Dallas fifth on my power rankings list doesn't mean you should feel yourself so much like that.
13: Five, I thought was fine, you know?
2: And then the Thanksgiving triple header, the first two games we know.
13: Yes.
2: They have been announced. It is going to be CBS. Nance and Romo in Detroit. And it's going to be Ben Johnson going back to Detroit with the Chicago Bears taking on the Lions. A division game in Detroit. Come on now. Come on now.
13: The Tigers are feeling left out.
2: Great stuff, man. Just great. But the Lions, Tigers and Lions and Bears.
13: Oh, my.
12: Oh my.
2: So that's going to be fantastic. So the NFC North will take center stage to start Thanksgiving weekend with the Packers here in Los Angeles just up the road, and then that division game leading to the division game that we already talked about earlier this week that TJ Jefferson
14: says the Cowboys will lose.
13: I mean,
14: that's what you said.
13: I mean, I said it.
14: So I shall repeat it.
13: Said
14: now until that day. You say the Eagles are going into the Jones Mahal and making your Thanksgiving meal, giving you a little bit of agita, a little bit of...
13: Way, way, way too early.
14: Okay.
13: On that pick.
14: What about that? I mean, two division games like that. Back to back like that. My gosh. A massive conference game on a Wednesday night. Then the next day, the Bears and the Lions. And then the Eagles and the Cowboys. And that's that middle game gets the biggest rating. It always does.
13: Makes sense to put the horse.
14: And last year it was Kansas City at Dallas.
13: I didn't.
14: And that game, even with both teams not performing as well as both teams had hoped going into that game, that drew 57 million viewers.
13: Ooh.
14: And this game, Eagles and the Cowboys should break it. And rumored, now the next two are. Rumored, leaked.
13: Okay.
14: Stay tuned tonight to find out if this is true or not. But I believe it is. The night game on NBC.
13: NBC.
14: Kansas City at the Buffalo Bills.
13: Oh.
14: In the house, the new house of the Bills.
13: Let's go.
14: That is rumored to be happening. Oh, my goodness. Those teams play... some of the best regular season games, best playoff games. Usually the Bills win it in the regular season, as you know. But it'll be the Chiefs and Mahomes' first visit to the new Bills home on Thanksgiving night. Could you imagine those four games in a row like that?
12: I'm cold thinking about that game.
14: Yeah.
12: That's going to be so cold.
14: It's going to be cold, but you won't be.
12: Nope.
14: Wow. I can't wait for it.
12: Can I ask you a question? Are you having fun with this?
14: What do you mean?
12: And all this? Because you're usually so tight around the schedule.
14: Oh, yeah.
12: Show.
14: This is great. Yeah, like, this is house money.
12: Are you actually having fun or not? Because
14: I've always had fun. What? I mean.
12: Well, so, sometimes you get a little tight around this. Like, oh, I don't like that they're leaking this. And why would they say
14: this?
12: That's
14: what we're talking about.
12: That's for my show over here. And like. Now you get to kind of poke the bear a little.
14: Were you just so focused on C-Web joining us in hour three? Did you hear that conversation at the top of the program?
12: No, I can't tell. No, excuse me.
14: Nice.
12: I can't tell whether you're actually having fun with this or not.
14: Oh, I
12: because
14: know.
12: You kind of are. But then didn't he kind of sound a little like a Costanzian?
13: Well, no.
14: There's a little bit of FOMO. I'm not going to lie.
13: He's having a little bit, but he's let us know the last few days that he's a little bit more loose about this.
14: Now, you know,
12: I listened to the show. I heard some of it.
14: Gosh.
12: I was just double checking.
13: Yeah. I mean, no, she knows you better than us. So if she's saying there's some in your voice.
14: Did you hear what the Friday game would be potentially? And if these are three have been were leaked and some of them then confirmed. And then the fifth one is Denver at Pittsburgh.
13: Oh, for Friday?
14: Yes.
13: Okay.
14: On Amazon. So, man. And you remember last year, the Bears went into Philadelphia and shocked the Eagles on Prime Video. This game is now back in the Commonwealth on the western part of the state, where I don't know if there is a Four Seasons for Al. But that's going to be lit. So,
13: all right, can I ask you to do something that you weren't prepared for real
14: which
13: quick?
14: Is what?
13: When power rank those
14: power
13: games.
14: Rank the games.
13: Real quick, five games.
12: That's a
13: power.
12: Great idea.
13: Or we can wait if we need.
14: No, I'll do it right now.
13: Yeah, just off the top.
14: I'll do it right now.
12: I'll do it live.
14: You know why? You know why? Because I'm
13: you're
14: carefree.
13: He don't care, Susie.
14: I am carefree.
13: Rich says, "Dilly gaff. Do I look like I give?" Yeah.
14: Well, it is a top. So is it a power ranking? But there's five games. Do I do a top five?
12: It's a top five power.
13: Well, there's five games. We already know
14: I understand that.
13: Well,
14: I'm just saying, how do we brand it? Branding's important around here.
13: The best
14: power ranking. I know that, but a top five in order. I give you the five games. What do you think, Hoskins? Is it a top five or a power ranking? What do you want? What do you want? What do you think? Your choice. What do you think? Top five? It's a top five.
13: Okay.
14: I got five games. That popped out one up. All right, so because you just threw this on me.
13: You had no idea this was coming. I had no idea it was coming.
14: Okay. Jerry Dulac. This is perfect for Jerry Dulac about to join us here on the program. You want to do a top five or a power ranking?
13: Top five.
14: Okay, here. Hit it, please.
15: Five, 1, 2, 3, 4, 5.
8: Rich's top five.
14: All right, on the fly right here, my top five, everybody. Number five.
13: You got to start at the bottom.
14: Oh, my goodness. Number five. I'll go Denver and Pittsburgh.
13: Okay.
14: I'll go Denver and Pittsburgh.
13: You don't even have to explain.
14: No, I'm going to explain it because right now, in the middle of May, Rodgers is not there yet. He's not there yet.
13: True.
14: Right now, I'm going on with what I know. And what I know is Rodgers is not there yet.
13: Will Howard against Bo Nix.
14: Will Howard against Bo Nix. Why not? Number four, I'll go. Number four is I'll go Packers Rams.
13: Okay.
0: Wow.
14: Just because it's not a division game.
12: Wow, and as a passionate Rams fan.
14: Okay, that's what, okay. Okay, I hear you. I hear you. I like the Rams, and I cannot lie. All right.
13: Other analysts can deny.
14: Number three is Bears Lions.
13: Okay.
12: The Bears.
14: Bears Lions is three. Number two is Chiefs Bills. And number one is Eagles Cowboys. They hate each other, man. You know? They'll be Madden and video. They'll be Madden and Summerall. Yes. Madden gate, you know, calls of Reggie White.
13: Nate Newton,
14: you know,
13: Turducken.
14: Right? Nate Newton, Turducken. We'll see the Jimmy Johnson saying that Rex Ryan, I mean,
13: Buddy Ryan,
14: Buddy Ryan got his fat butt back in the locker room, right? Like it's there's going to be some
13: Randall
14: serious
13: Cunningham,
14: memory lane stuff,
13: you know.
14: So those are my
13: off the top of the dome,
14: top five ranking.
13: Thanksgiving weekend games.
14: It's not Thanksgiving weekend. We don't even know what what's left.
13: Well, we still haven't even had because Sunday.
14: You can't reheat these games.
13: Well, for two
14: after
13: days,
14: you've consumed these games, there's no leftovers. Well, what are the leftovers? You know, Thanksgiving leftovers are great.
13: Oh yeah, for the first few days.
14: There's got to be what's the Sunday night game? Oh, and by the way, in case anyone's wondering, we will find out just how much Chris Collinsworth, if this is true, loves Patrick Mahomes, that he'll do the Thanksgiving night game, which he does not do. As you know, that's usually a Jason Garrett assignment on NBC.
13: Well, I think you know how much he loves it.
14: So two things. Chris, we're going to find out.
13: Here's a guy.
14: Here's a guy who doesn't normally do the Thanksgiving night game, but it's Patrick Mahomes. If he shows up, check the box. If he doesn't, then Tirico, as you know, who does the game, will have to make sure. And next time I talk to Mike, I'll make sure Jason Garrett slides in.
13: It's mandatory.
14: It's got to happen. Not to tell NBC how to do their jobs.
16: Here's a game I don't usually do.
14: Here's a game I'm normally sitting at home.
13: I'm mad I don't have a Collinsworth impression.
14: You know who does?
12: Cooper.
13: Does he?
14: Yeah.
13: I could do a Christopher Walken for you, but I can't.
14: You want?
13: Tell you.
14: There's a guy who's coming off of it. All right, forget it. That's my de facto top five. All right, Jerry Dulac's going to join us. What's going on with Aaron Rodgers?
13: Aaron.
14: And then and other things. The insider of insiders. We were in his town for the draft. He's coming up next.
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0: to return. Our friend, the Steelers Radio Network host, longtime insider of the Pittsburgh Steelers, Jerry Dulac, is here on the program. All right, Jerry, I read what you write. I hear what you write, all of that stuff. It was just, last week when we were started knocking on your door, you were reporting that the Steelers were losing a little bit of patience with Aaron Rodgers. Where do things stand right now?
1: Well, Rich, what I had said then was that if he was not there by May 18th, which is Monday, the start of OTAs, then there some people who matter were going to start losing their patience. Now, what does that mean, Rich? I don't know what it means because I just don't see them walking away from this situation. To me, Aaron Rodgers has all the leverage, and not that this is about leverage. I can't sit here and tell you exactly what it's about, but I can tell you what I know and what I've been told for the longest time is that it is not about money. It's not like that's a holdup. It could be, as to when does he want to come in and sign? Does he want to not participate in OTAs? Look, that's not a large deal. In the past, I know the Steelers. I go back to Dan Rooney. When there were some players who were contract holdouts, Dan would tell him, said, look, wait till a week before the end of camp, and then we'll sign the deal. Because they were older players, and he'd say, just stay away because we don't need you. We don't want you to get hurt. Now, I'm not sitting here to say that's the exact same situation, but it wouldn't be uncommon for the Steelers to feel that way. And they seem to remain very confident calm and confident that he is coming. And, Rich, look at it. Mike McCarthy is coming back to his hometown to coach the team that he grew up watching and cheering for. The Steelers won the division title last year. They've been in the playoffs 5 of the last 6 years. Mike McCarthy doesn't want anything less than that in his first year with the Steelers, and he feels the person who can at least replicate that and maybe take another step is Aaron Rodgers, more so than what he has. So he's going to wait for Aaron Rodgers, and I don't think it's going to take much longer. But you can just tell when there's no panic setting in. But I will tell you that if this drags on, which they said it wouldn't, yes, some people are going to lose some of their patience.
0: You want to give me an indication how high up the flow chart we go here with the patience meter?
1: Pretty high, as high as you can possibly go. If the elevator goes 6 floors, I'd say it gets stuck between 5 and 6. How's that?
0: Thank you, Jerry. I appreciate that piece of information. So is it true Rodgers was in town last week, but didn't stop by the facility or meet with anybody?
1: That is correct. That's what I was told, that he was in town. Of course, nobody spotted him. But he was in town, and all they were doing was talking with his agent. And I'm not exactly sure. I know in those instances, you cross some T's and dot some I's. I understand that, and there's legalities involved, whatever the case may be. But again, the Steelers don't believe there's any big holdup with money. They've never thought that at all. That was not an issue with them and for him, from what they understood. So I don't know if that suddenly changed. I don't know. I don't think so, but I don't know. But they have not met with him. He has not been at the facility where they've talked to him face-to-face. Mike McCarthy claims he talks to him all the time. And I know the GM and owner have talked to him as well. But Mike says he talks to him, makes it sound like it's several times a week. And I don't think, I don't think they're talking about the Penguins' early playoff.
0: Or Paul Skeens having an ERA less than 2.
1: Yeah.
0: You know what I mean?
1: Still not

0: you'd be able to lay at his feet at all. So this makes total sense to me. The thing that just makes no sense is why it hasn't happened yet. You know, do you have any dart throw on that one, Jerry?
1: No, part of it is because it's you know, let's face it, it's Aaron Rodgers, and he does things differently. And I'm not going to lay it off simply as that, but, you know, it's kind of been his history. The Steelers kind of know that. Why it is dragged, I don't see any reason why. Look, he never sold his house here, Rich, and he hasn't cleaned out his locker. Now, does that mean he's definitely coming back? Well, it's probably a good indication that he is. And why they don't agree to the deal and then just say, look, he doesn't need to be here. Or if he wants to show up and shake some hands and meet the new coaches, and probably many of whom he already knows, of course, I don't see what the problem is with that. And so why it is dragged on? I think that's kind of when I talk about some people losing patience. I think that's kind of, you know, what we're getting at there. You know, they have said all along that they did not expect this to be a repeat of last year when he signed on June 5th. Well, it's tracking in that direction right now. And when the owner comes out and says, told me at the owner's meetings that he expects him to be here by the start of the NFL draft, and he doesn't sign by the start of the NFL draft, when the owner says he expects him, you know, it just doesn't look good. Am I going to sit here and say it's embarrassing? No, but the optics aren't great. And so it's just that whole situation as it keeps evolving. When they said it wouldn't drag on, Rich, if you polled the fan base here, I bet you 80%, well, I know from listening to them, 80% of them want to just move on and let's let the young kids play. Well, this isn't a college program. That's not going to happen. But, I mean, if it happened, I don't think there would be a large percentage of the fan base that would be upset with it.
0: Well, what about the relationship between Rodgers and Mike McCarthy are you hearing? That their ability to collaborate like it's old times, or any gear grinding that was reported towards the end of their previous relationship would still linger? I mean, what are you hearing about that?
1: Yeah, I'll be honest with you, Rich, not a lot beyond the fact that Mike McCarthy, when he talks about Aaron, he does so with a big smile. Again, he claims he talks to him, and I don't doubt him, that he talks to him several times a week. I don't want to say if not daily, but certainly several times a week. He says he's in constant communication with Aaron. So I would imagine if it's constant that they're, you know, on the same page with whatever it is they're either talking about or listening to. So, I you know, obviously I can't speak to the relationship in Green Bay, only what I read. But I will say this, everybody read some not so great things about Aaron Rodgers and how he is internally. And I can tell you that locker room in Pittsburgh absolutely loved having Aaron Rodgers around, and all the things they heard, how standoffish he can be, and, you know, that he's a different duck. He was anything but, and so the players really embraced him. And that's all I can really speak to as to how he has been received here, and whatever his relationship based on what Mike McCarthy is saying, you know, it seems to be okay.
0: Derry Dulac here on the Rich Eisen Show. By the way, I've heard the same exact thing. I mean, anytime we've been around Cam Hayward, and we've been around him a lot, he's been on the show quite a bit over the last few weeks promoting his podcast. We saw him at the draft. Off camera, on camera, said the same thing. Like the locker room loves him.
1: He was an open book here, Rich. He encouraged the players, you know, hey, at training camp, you want to come down? My door's open. Come down and talk. He would go walk in on the players, you know, and chat with them. You know, I'd see him in the cafeteria, not only talking to the players, but talking with, like, groups of people who, you know, different people who weren't players, who weren't coaches. He was trying to be very accessible and very approachable and communicative. And so what I saw was a somewhat complete opposite of what I had heard about him. And that's kind of why he was doing what he was doing.
0: Jerry Dulac here on the Rich Eisen Show. We talked about the draft in Pittsburgh. the draft for

0: Pittsburgh. I liked it, man. I liked it a lot. But were you, you said you were in the facility. Were you there when they were on the phone with Mekhi Lemon and you basically hung up on him?
1: I wasn't in what they call the war room, which now they call the draft room.
0: Right.
1: I will tell you this, Rich, there were three guys they were willing to trade up to get, and two of them were going to be unreachable. And those were the two Ohio State players, Caleb Downs and Carnell Tate. But the third guy they were willing to trade up to get was Mekhi Lemon. And so when the Rams did not take him, I guess that's your team, right?
0: Good one.
1: Yeah, so yeah. When they didn't take him and then you look at what was in front of them, I think they felt, let me say this though too, they thought they might have the opportunity with Tampa Bay at 15 to trade up. But when Reuben Bain was still on the board, Tampa Bay obviously loved Reuben Bain, and so they weren't willing to trade down. And so then I think the Steelers thought, okay, from what they see in front of them, it looks pretty good to be able to get Mekhi Lemon. And then, of course, Philadelphia jumps in front of them. And, you know, people make it sound like, you know, that was a failure on the Steelers' part or the Eagles snookered or the Cowboys, you know, with their help, snookered the Steelers. Rich, I go back to 2014, I think, when the Cowboys were on the phone with Ryan Shazier. And nobody made a trade, I think, at 15 or 16. And the Steelers had the 15th pick. And while Ryan Shazier was on the phone with the Cowboys, the Steelers called and drafted him. And the Cowboys obviously weren't happy about it, that that happened. But, you know, there was nothing underhanded about it. That's the way it works sometimes. And so the player that the Steelers wanted in the first round, they had an opportunity to get. They didn't get him. So from that standpoint, it started off a little disappointment. And, Rich, I don't know how you were able to gauge the crowd there. I can only hear it on TV, of course, but there wasn't exactly a big cheer when they drafted Maxi Honichor, you know, another offensive lineman. Three of the last 4 years, they've done that in the first round. Not that he's deserving of that or not that he's not a quality player, but I think they were kind of hoping for more of a splash guy, and Mekhi Lemon would have definitely been that, and that they didn't get him when he was a target. It was disappointing in that regard.
0: Well, I mean, listen, Ihonatjor might be what they need more, to be honest with you. And then they get Bernard in the second round. What's the concept behind drafting Drew Aller based on your thoughts, knowledge?
1: Well, let me say real quickly about Jeremy Bernard is that he's going to be the key. If Jeremy Bernard can be the player that they thought Mekhi Lemon could be, then all of a sudden Max Ihonatjor looks even better. At number one, to your point. But with Drew Aller, you know, that was a guy Mike McCarthy wanted of the quarterbacks after the first round. You know, he talked up Carson Beck a lot. Carson Beck was gone. But even if he were there when the Steelers picked in the third round, Mike McCarthy was taking Drew Aller. And all along, I was told that the Steelers would only draft a quarterback if they felt at least modestly high. That it only if they felt he had a bigger upside than Will Howard. And obviously they think that is the case. Look, Drew Aller's measurables are off the charts. We all know that he has the size, he can make any throw. He has the arm strength. But I think, you know, part of people saw it, you know, his ability to underperform in big games is the biggest drawback of this guy. Whereas the opposite was true of Will Howard, who performed his best in the biggest games when they won the national title, went on that playoff run. So that's what has held Drew Aller back, and we're going to see. But they're going to, you know, Mike McCarthy was giving him the once over in rookie minicamp, man. He is the only rookie, as the only quarterback he had at rookie minicamp, the only one he brought in, and he gave him all the work. And you could see it was a pretty good workout for Drew Aller, but he wants to take a look at this guy and find out what he and Will Howard have. Hopefully they get to play a preseason game.
0: Is it true they broke him completely down, everything that he brought into Penn State and learned at Penn State? They completely threw out the window and started him from scratch. Is that a true story?
1: Well, I think when you hear that, Rich, I think what that is they doing that, with his footwork and the way they had, first of all, putting him under center. which is, you know, step number one. And then rolling him out of the pocket, you know, play action stuff, moving his feet. Mike McCarthy, you've probably heard him say, he's a big footwork guy. He's talked about that with Will Howard. That's the thing that he wants, is not only emphasizing that he wants to improve and strengthen with these guys. And so when they start talking about breaking him down, that's what they're doing. They're breaking him down. They're not exactly breaking down his throwing motion. It's more his footwork and his you know, his ability to you know, maybe drift in the pocket, out of the pocket, whatever the case may be.
0: Last two things for you here, Jerry. If you put into artificial intelligence, come up with a photograph of the perfect Pittsburgh Steeler offensive lineman draftee, would Jennings Dunker come out? Would that guy on the screen come out?
1: Rich, Jerry, they couldn't have drafted a better Pittsburgh-centric player than Jennings Dunker. And if Dunkin' Donuts doesn't offer this guy some promotional deal, I will be shocked. I mean, this is a thick guy with that mullet, with that mustache, tattoos all over him. And you're right. He wants to go swim in the Monongahela River. Most people don't even want a boat in the Monongahela River, but he wants to swim in. He even asked if you're allowed to swim in it. And, you know, I was told, too, when he was waiting for his flight to Pittsburgh, you know, he was so tired, he just slept on the floor in the airport. So, I mean, there are no pretensions about this guy. And, yes, you know, in a way, he reminds me of Justin Strelzik, you know, the old Pittsburgh tackle, same kind of guy, you know, rough around the edges before you everything about him, you put him on the football field and look out. And we're going to see. Yeah, I think that has a chance to be a really good pick for them.
0: Look at
1: certainly
0: that
1: a popular one.
0: I mean, like, Nike should be all over that picture right there.
1: Oh,
0: I mean,
1: yeah,
0: for sure.
1: Oh, yeah.
0: And but you talked about the reaction in the draft hall of Steeler fans when Eli Heidenreich came out in his Navy uniform. And was introduced. The place was lit, man. Does he have a shot? The hometown kid have a shot here, Jerry?
1: I think their failure to make that big splash in the first round. I can promise you, if Dan Rooney were alive with the NFL draft in his backyard, within walking distance of his house, I know Dan was a showman. Dan would have done something in that first round to bring the house down. Well, the Steelers did it there in the last round, and I don't think there's any question that was, when I say it was scripted, I think everybody knew, the Steelers and he knew that was going to happen. I think that's why they kept 10 draft picks. And, yes, extremely popular. You know, I was watching him the other day at rookie minicamp, and I watch the players' feet. I watch their athleticism, and he has quick feet, and he is athletic. It's going to be tough for him, Rich, because – you know, they have three running backs. They have a fullback, Riley Nowakowski. And so are they going to keep five? I doubt it. Is he a receiver? No, not for what they have, because you're already down to Roman Wilson. You're at four. And then Caleb Wheaton, that's five. So is he going to fit in there? Well, Mike McCarthy likes to keep extra receivers. You know, I know he's more of a wing player. He's not necessarily a wide receiver. I think he has a chance to be a practice squad guy for sure. Obviously, very popular pick being from Pittsburgh as well.
0: All right. Well, I appreciate the time. Jerry Dulac, or as you will be known in week 7 when the Steelers are taking on the Saints in Paris. Jerry Dulac.
1: Of the lake.
0: Of the lake.
1: Rich, did you
0: Jerry,
1: know
0: Jerry, you are of the lake.
1: That was Sir Lancelot's last name. Did you know that?
0: No.
1: Sir Lancelot Dulac.
0: Oh,
1: and if you look at diplomas from Notre Dame, it's Notre Dame du Lac.
0: Huh. Are you going?
1: Yes.
0: Is that the only French you know, Jerry?
1: No, I took French in high school.
0: Hey.
1: Don't ask me to speak it.
0: Suze, you want to help him with his French? You're fluent in French, Suze.
2: Yeah, but I don't want to show off for Jerry. Jerry du Lac.
1: There has to be a certain amount of humility when it comes to speaking another language.
0: Okay. Yeah. So that's going to be great, huh? Steelers in Paris. Yeah,
1: Rich, I will tell you that after the Steelers played in Ireland last year, which was just an unbelievably incredible scene.
0: Right.
1: I left after Ireland. I did. My daughter came and I went over to Paris for 4 days, and now I'm going back again.
0: Look at you. Look at you. The whole Dulac family is going in week 7. Look at that. taking on New Orleans Saints. That's going to be awesome. Yeah. Steelers in Paris.
2: Steelers in Paris.
0: Doesn't that sound great?
2: I don't think you're going to say, and here we are.
0: Jennings dunker in France. We have to have it. He's going to go jump in the Seine.
1: That's right. He'll wade through the River Seine. That's exactly right.
0: Thanks, Jerry. Great to see you.
1: All right, Rich. Always good being with you.
0: Jerry Dulac.
3: All right, Jerry.
0: Right here on the Richard Eisen Show.
3: Richard.
0: We're back in a second. 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
8: 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Now a half dozen players share the lead in the first round here at Aronimink. Aldrich Potgieter, Steven Yeager, Minwoo Lee, Ryohei Satsune, Akshay Bhatia, and Alex Smalley, all three under. Bhatia is now on the back nine. He's through 11. Smalley, three birdies in the first five holes. He was in one of the last groups to tee off today. So was defending champion Scottie Scheffler, starting on the front nine, which is where you need to score. It's considered easier than the back nine, and Scheffler has his first birdie of the week at number six, so Scheffler back to even par and three back. Rory McIlroy, 4 over 74, he finished his round with four straight bogeys, and Bryson DeChambeau was even worse, a 6 over 76. His first birdie came at the last today. I'm Ted Emery, Westwood One Sports.
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15: Yes.
0: Cube, back in the day.
15: Yeah.
0: You know, here on the program. You and O'Shea conducted O'Shea Jr.
15: Yes.
0: No Contest Wrestling. That's in the books with Brad Williams.
15: Medium Brad Williams.
0: I'm seeing a lot of great reaction from all of that.
15: It was a fun one.
16: It was hilarious.
0: As for Senior Cube, you know, he was in the booth the other night because the Lowrider bobblehead night.
15: Yeah.
0: Did you see his night where he threw out a first pitch? He did not know who was catching. Did you see that? It turned out to be Mike Epps catching.
15: Oh, I missed that.
0: His first pitch.
15: Okay.
0: So that was great. He bounced it a little in the dirt, you know.
15: Better than some pro quarterbacks.
0: Yeah, he did not go. He wasn't even close to Malik Willis. and then he was in the booth when Ohtani broke out of a slump and homered.
17: We was broke as a joke. When I say we, it's me.
18: There's the drive off of the bat of Ohtani, headed for the wall and the seats.
17: There we go.
18: All we had to do was bring Ice Cube in the booth, and Ohtani figures it out. It's that simple.
17: Amazing.
0: You know, and with all due respect, with all due respect to Cube, okay, he's got a power. As we know, he ended World Series Game 2 just by showing up.
15: Right.
0: It wasn't Cube being in the booth that got Ohtani out of a slump on Tuesday night.
15: How can you say that for a
0: fact? It's the Rich Eisen Show cooler, Chris Brockman, coming up with this subject matter for Overreaction Monday on a Tuesday.
19: Enough with the pitching sideshow. Ohtani needs to go back to hitting only, or the Dodgers not going to make the NLCS.
0: So you think he's not hitting well because he's pitching?
19: 1,000%. I don't know how you could dispute that. Guy doesn't pitch for 2 years. We see 50-50 in the greatest offensive player we've ever seen. Now we're back to pitching? What is he hitting, 240?
0: It's just baseball, man. It happens. It just happens.
19: I don't know. I went to a couple games over the weekend. Didn't hit the broadside of a barn.
0: I hear you. I get it.
19: Something's off.
0: I know. You got Braves mania over there.
19: Enough with the pitching. No one cares.
0: Untrue, no one cares.
19: It is true. We're there to see you hit.
0: Untrue.
19: We're there to see you hit. We're not there to see you do something cool every fifth day. We're there to see you do something awesome every day. Let's hit.
0: Okay, so then he hit that night. Still, the Dodgers, with that home run and Q being in the booth and throwing out the first pitch, lost their fourth in a row. And last night, Ohtani took to the mound. What did he do? Because it's no big deal. 7 shutout, 8 strikeouts to lower his ERA to 0.82 on the season. So there's many things that I like. As you know, being right is way up there.
16: It's on the list.
0: Oh, good Lord, is it way up there. The only thing that might be above that.
16: What's that?
0: Is slagging on Brockman when he's not here and can't respond.
16: I mean.
0: And him being the cooler and way wrong. Good Lord. Yeah, let's take somebody who's throwing 0.82 ERA out of the rotation. Any team should do that, right? Well, because we need him hitting, which he did anyway. The night he said he should stop pitching because it's affecting his hitting, he hits a home run and then throws 7 shutout. So, Dodgers fans, thank Chris Brockman. Thank him.
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8: 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Now a half dozen players share the lead in the first round here at Arana Mink. Aldrich Potgieter, Steven Yeager, Minwoo Lee, Ryohei Satsune, Akshay Bhatia, and Alex Smalley, all three under. Bhatia is now on the back nine. He's through 11. Smalley, three birdies in the first five holes. He was in one of the last groups to tee off today. So was defending champion Scottie Scheffler, starting on the front nine, which is where you need to score. It's considered easier than the back nine, and Scheffler has his first birdie of the week at number six, so Scheffler back to even par and three back. Rory McIlroy, four over 74. He finished his round with four straight bogeys, and Bryson DeChambeau was even worse, a six over 76. His first birdie came at the last today. I'm Ted Emmer, Westwood One Sports.
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1: 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Coming up, NFL Network insider Tom Pelissero. Basketball Hall of Famer Chris Webber. And now, it's Rich Eisen.
0: Hour number two, the Rich Eisen Show is on the air. 844-204-RICH is the number to dial. Let's take your phone calls over the next couple of hours, shall we? Chris Webber, top of hour number three, as the Detroit Pistons of his home state of Michigan in deep trouble. Deep end of the Eastern Conference semifinal pool right now, having lost three in a row after a 2-0 lead on the Cleveland Cavaliers, who are suddenly getting vintage James Harden, vintage regular season James Harden, vintage not game seven James Harden.
5: Vintage not closing.
0: Yeah, right. Well, they're going to have to close at home. Yeah. We'll see what Chris has to think about the momentum switching there. Spurs trying to close out the Timberwolves. And obviously the drama that's going on down the street with the Los Angeles Lakers and the future of LeBron James and the NBA, certainly with that franchise, all that with Chris Webber. The NFL schedule shall get released in full later on tonight. We've got Andy Reid scheduled to be on tomorrow's program to help go over the Kansas City Chiefs schedule that reportedly includes a Thanksgiving night game in Buffalo. In Orchard Park, New York, in the Bills' new stadium. We already know there's a Monday night opener for the Kansas City Chiefs on ESPN at home against the Broncos. Big way to start the season there. So Andy's on Friday's program, and I will not be on Friday's program as I am taking off to go interview Dan Patrick in the state of Connecticut.
5: Yes,
0: I'm going to his spot. For This Was Sports Center, the new show that I am hosting for Disney Plus and the ESPN family of digital networks, where I'm interviewing old school friends of mine from back in the day. And Dan is going to be the first one up, debuting on June the 5th, as we're just beginning to get this caper put together. So I'll be out of the chair leaving tonight. So that's what's going on. Susie Schuster sitting in for Chris Brockman, who left last night to be a celebrity in Kevin Rahm's celebrity tournament in support of St. Jude Children's
24: Very
0: Research
24: famous.
0: Hospital.
24: Very famous.
0: He's a celebrity. He's a celebrity. And we're slagging on Chris all day today, which he loves. But he's not here. How are you, Suze? What's going on? You good over there?
24: Yeah. I'm...
0: Jason Feller, good to see you.
24: Hey. Wondering how I'm going to keep the house rolling this weekend without you.
0: Wow. Wow. Yeah, you won't notice much of a difference, probably.
24: I always notice the difference.
0: Okay.
24: You're a very hands-on guy.
0: So we're about to get to what's more likely. I've got a what's more likely to start. TJ, what's more likely?
5: Okay.
0: The two boxes. I said two boxes.
5: Okay.
25: I said two, PM.
0: Of donuts.
5: Okay.
0: That Susie brought for the crew here. And she always does whenever she appears here.
5: She's good like
0: or
5: that.
0: Or shows up here. Or and today, how many shows are you doing today, Suze?
24: How many
0: doing?
24: Two.
5: How many?
0: How many shows? You said
5: she said two shows.
0: Two shows. That's what she's doing.
25: Women's, I said two.
0: Well, actually, that's at 6 p.m. Women's
5: two shows night. At
0: 6 p.m. What's more likely? The donuts are for you to eat or for me to eat?
16: Oh, they're for everyone but you, I think. Not just me, but everyone but you.
0: Seuss?
24: Why are you looking at me like that? You can do whatever you want.
0: I know that. I have free will. I understand that.
24: Doesn't also, he? Don't eat the donuts. They're not for you.
0: Right. Two boxes. I have to, every time I walk in the back.
16: I mean, you are a grown man.

0: pass by.
1: A donut, you,
2: I understand that.
1: Grab it,
2: but she's right. You know, she's right.
1: Life's
2: you're right. I'm gonna stop talking about like you're not here.
3: Like a Fredo thing,
2: huh?
3: If this feels like Fredo,
2: what do you mean?
3: Like I want the donuts. I'm smart.
2: Smart, Mike.
3: Take the donuts. Take the donuts, Rich.
2: Okay,
3: donuts.
2: Thank you.
4: It tastes
2: much.
4: Great. In case you're wondering,
2: what do you have? Which
3: what
2: one?
3: You have?
4: I always go for the maple.
3: Me too.
2: You're having them.
3: And by me too, I mean I took pieces of plastic off.
2: Yeah, you're just taking a little bit. Suze is the queen of like ordering all sorts of desserts at dinner for the table and then not having a single one of them.
0: Really?
2: Yeah.
0: Well, she wants everyone else to be content.
2: I'm aware of that. Except me. Except when it comes to the desserts.
0: Yeah.
2: Very good.
0: You said, can I get some?
3: Oh God,
0: she said, you can't get none.
3: So Chris isn't in the scene, and suddenly this is some kind of attack on my...
2: No, it's not an attack.
3: Wifery?
2: It's called speaking the truth. But thank you for the donuts on behalf of everybody but me.
3: You're welcome.
2: Yeah, okay. It's time for the rest of What's More Likely, brought to you by Pella Windows and Doors.
5: What's more likely?
6: Never say never, but never.
2: All right, it's time for What's More Likely, presented by Pella Windows and Doors. And before he went out the door to be a celebrity in Kevin Rahm's celebrity golf tournament,
0: really
2: support of St. Jude Children's Research Hospital, Chris Brockman left behind a What's More Likely, presented by Pella Windows and Doors. Suze, you have the floor.
3: Yeah, the first one is What's More Likely?
2: Uh-oh.
3: You eat whatever you want, and I usually find the wrappers in your car. Or you really listen to what I have to say about stuff like that?
2: I don't know. There's a little bit of both.
3: Right.
2: So, yeah, it's probably the eat whatever I want, you find the wrappers in the car.
3: All right.
4: Weird one from Chris.
3: That, you know, it's funny.
2: What would Chris know about what's happening in my car? That's very weird.
3: Yeah, that was the first one he wrote. I thought, like, maybe stick with the NFL.
2: Okay.
3: Stay in your lane.
2: Okay.
3: Hey, guys, how are you?
0: Hey, Suze.
3: Hey.
0: Good to see you, yo.
3: How are you? Okay, reportedly, here's the opening stateside game week one. Super Bowl team to miss the playoffs this season, Seahawks or Patriots?
2: Yeah, I heard about this game potentially being reportedly the first one. I always thought it was going to be Bears-Seahawks. Jesus. I know why he puts me in these positions right here. Because it's neither. Come on now. And he knows that he thinks that Drake May is going to take another step forward. And he knows that A.J. Brown is coming. So he's going to get that going for him, which is nice. But just because he's not here to defend himself, which is my favorite sport, I'll go Patriots.
3: All right.
2: So and he knows that he's putting me in a position with you and with Cooper. And your entire side of the family. Mm-hmm. I'll go Patriots. And he also knows if I say Seahawks, then yesterday I already put the Seahawks third on my power rankings, and he thinks that I'm in the trash heap with the 12s to begin with. So this is what he does. This is his revenge for me to slag on him when he's not here.
3: He's needling you, Rich.
2: He is.
3: Getting in there.
2: I'll take the Patriots.
3: Okay.
2: Yeah.
3: Better record heading into Thanksgiving, the Eagles or the Cowboys?
2: I'm going to say it's your Dallas Cowboys. I'm going to keep doubling and tripling down on this, TJ.
0: I'm with it.
2: I still just need to know what the Eagles offensive coordinator is going to do with Jalen Hurts that's different than any other new offensive coordinator not named Kellen Moore or Shane Steichen's come in. Now, as you know, it's usually the every other year thing for them. But I put the Cowboys above the Eagles in my way, way, way too early power rankings.
0: Way times three.
2: And, I'm going to go with the Dallas Cowboys. I think they're going to have the better record heading into that game. Whether they're going to have the better record at the end of the season is anybody's guess, but I'll go Dallas.
3: Right.
2: On this front.
0: I'm not mad at that.
3: Good question.
2: I know you're
3: heading into your conversation with Andy Reid on the show tomorrow.
2: Thank you.
3: Talking about the Thanksgiving night game, who's more likely to get back to the AFC Championship game, the Bills or the Chiefs?
2: I'll go Chiefs. Yeah.
0: I don't think that's a shock to anyone.
2: Why? The Bills are the ones that almost made the AFC Championship game last year.
0: Not to
2: pick
0: up
2: Brockman's
0: slack.
2: The Bills are the ones that are probably improving. The Bills are the ones that are going to have a new home there, and I have no

0: idea.
1: We know
0: if this, if the train whistles there are actually going to be more intense. We have no idea. That's the cool thing about the Bills X factor this year is this new stadium. I imagine they have created it to make it louder. I bet you the design of this stadium is to make it louder. And we have no idea what that's going to look like. And Josh Allen is now a daddy. The power of fatherhood.
2: It's coming for your crown.
0: But I'm still going the Chiefs, man. I still think they have a very talented roster. And Mahomes coming back with a chip on his shoulder and a new knee. I kind of dig it.
3: Now you pissed off the producer.
0: I know I did, but Hoskins is sweet. And he's got his playoff beard, which makes him look more intimidating than ever.
3: It does.
4: He looks great.
2: I like the beard.
0: Do you like it's his Buffalo Sabres playoff beard.
4: Yeah, okay. He looks great. Thanks. I went down on that one to show that I really mean it.
0: Okay, very good.
4: They play on Thanksgiving Eve, these two teams. Who are more likely to win their division this season, the Packers or your Rams?
0: Why are you saying my Rams?
4: You're a very passionate Rams.
0: That's what Cooper keeps saying to me.
1: Well, he would know.
0: The Rams are an easy team to root for.
4: Rich, you love the Rams.
0: I love
4: Matthew Stafford.
0: I do indeed. I voted him for MVP.
4: You love
0: right.
4: Les. Like you are a passionate Rams.
0: Okay.
4: Fan.
0: What's more like their division this year, Packers or Rams? I will go Rams. They're number one on my power rankings. I'm going to keep doubling and tripling down.
2: Easy then.
0: I'm going to keep doubling and tripling. I'm going to go Rams. What else you got over there, Suze?
4: Rich, who's the quarterback to have the better 2026? Is it Bo Nix or Aaron Rodgers?
0: Oh, I'll go Bo Nix. I'll say Bo Nix. I'm eager to see what's going on with Jalen Waddle, man, and him. I think that's going to be really good. And R.J. Harvey, I think, is going to take a step forward. And I think this offense is going to be better. Obviously, the X factor... factors here is how Nix comes back from that ankle surgery. And then, of course, how does it look with Sean Payton apparently not calling the plays? But, yeah, I will do that. I'll go with the young buck rather than the OG of Pittsburgh, who's still not there. What else?
4: You've been talking about these international games with the Bengals and the Falcons.
0: I have can Madrid. Confirm that I'm talking about it.
4: What's more likely? Who's going to finish top five in MVP voting this year, Joe Burrow or Bijan Robinson? That's a good one.
0: Boy, Bijan Robinson. Top five in MVP voting. I'll go Burrow. I'm going to go with the quarterback. Clearly, I'll go with the quarterback. I'll go with Burrow.
2: Joe Burrow.
0: I'm going to go Joe Burr. Yeah. I'm going to go Joe Burr and the Bengals. And this is obviously an international game. This will be a matchup that the folks in Madrid will see.
1: But haven't we spoken about you thinking...
0: I'll go with Jose Burrow. What?
1: Haven't we spoken about you thinking Bijan's going to take that next level step?
0: I do think so, but to go ahead and crack the MVP top five?
1: I mean, yeah.
0: That's a tall order for a running back.
1: I still say we should just call it the most valuable quarterback.
0: I understand that.
1: Right.
0: As you know, the quarterbacks get the MVPs and the running backs or receivers get the offensive players of the year. Like, that's the way it is definitely shaping up.
1: So the quarterbacks get the cheerleaders and the MVPs. Okay. I mean, that's not fair.
0: What else you got over there, Suze?
1: Not fair at all.
4: And Joe Burrow is going to always bring his fashion sense. So will he dress as a matador coming in?
0: I like it. Look at you. I would like that.
4: Try to be a factor. All right, what's more likely to be the highest number? OKC losses this playoff or Rory McIlroy major wins this year?
0: Oh, gosh. Higher number will be Oklahoma City losses in the playoffs. I mean, seriously. It's a good question. As you know, Rory's going for back-to-back majors this very week. PGA Championship, friends at ESPN, checking it out. Lots to talk about. It's happening round number one as we speak. I'll go Oklahoma City losses in the playoffs. I think, don't you think that the Spurs are going to give them a series? And then the Knicks could be able to take a couple games from them?
1: I think any one of the teams left has a great probability.
0: Don't you think?
1: Yeah.
0: Okay. Even Cleveland?
1: I tell you, I said this about 2 weeks ago.
0: Oh, high register.
1: I admit, I didn't watch a whole lot of Cleveland games this year. But as the playoffs have gone and I've watched this team play, I mean, it wouldn't surprise me, man. Yeah. It's a Harden factor, right?
0: Yes.
1: He's got to do it in one of these next two games for his legacy.
0: Legacy.
1: To get everybody off
0: of his
1: back.
0: Well, then he'll be in Madison Square Garden for an Eastern Conference Finals as the road team in the entire series. So
1: yeah, but I think James Harden is looked at as one of the top, you know, greatest scorers, obviously, and players. But he has this thing that when the moment's there, he does not step up. He's got a chance to rewrite his own history.
0: Although Oklahoma
4: City,
0: how many
4: times has he let you down that you're still like even?
0: Yeah, I know.
1: Oh, I'm not necessarily like I've been beat down too much.
0: Oh yeah,
4: but
1: I'm hurt.
4: Right,
1: but like because I had it with the Clippers and the Sixers.
4: Yeah,
1: I'm just saying for James Harden, like he needs to come through in a huge way.
0: Yeah. Speaking, I mean, you would know again being a Clipper and a Sixer fan and a man who also has the same beard.
1: It's true.
0: You got one more over there, Suze?
4: I mean, I've got a bunch more, but I mean, I can go in different directions here. I mean, do you want to
0: just keep going?
4: Do we have time? We've got time. Who's the team down? What's more likely, the team down 3-2 to force a game 7, Wolves or Pistons?
0: Pistons.
4: Yeah.
0: What else?
1: You said that real quick.
0: I did.
4: Who's more likely to win the National League Cy Young, Paul Skeens or Shohei Ohtani?
0: I don't understand. He thinks he should start giving up pitching, and he's saying he's in. I'll go Skeens. Yeah. I'll go Paul Skeens. Skeens is unbelievable. Although his ERA at 1.97 or 9.8 right now is a full run more than Ohtani's. But
4: 17 strikeouts, 0 runs in
0: net. What if Ohtani doesn't win MVP this year but wins Cy Young instead?
1: Could you imagine?
0: By the way, it's so stupid how it's a real thing that's happening right now. And he wants it to be discontinued because it affects his hitting. Get out of here.
4: He's a Maynard. Come on. He's got to be contrarian.
0: Okay, very good. I like it.
1: Maynard.
0: Is it? You have any more? Is that it?
4: That's it.
0: Oh.
1: Oh.
0: Well, that means it's time for me to do the read then.
4: That's it.
0: What's More Likely is brought to you by Pella Windows and Doors. When it comes to your home, Pella Windows and Doors always have the winning game plan. 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All right, before we get to Tommy P, Jimmy in San Antonio wants to chime in right here. Jimmy G here. I took the road team to be more likely to force a game 7, Detroit in Cleveland, rather than the T-Wolves at home against your Spurs. Did you hear that, Jimmy?
5: That's because you're a Michigan man.
0: Thank
5: you're
0: you,
5: not
0: sir.
5: Dumb.
0: Thank you, sir. Appreciate that. What's up, Jimmy?
5: Well, obviously, I have to say hello to Suze. Let's not be rude, Rich.
4: Hi, Jimmy.
5: Hi,
4: nice
5: Suze.
4: To chat
5: How
4: with
5: are you?
4: You? I'm great. How are you, Jimmy?
5: I'm doing well. I'm packing up for 4 days at the lake house with my dog, Bex. We're going camping.
4: God, that sounds so nice. What kind of dog is Bex, Jimmy?
5: Half pit, half boxer.
4: Yeah, perfect. Have a great weekend.
5: Yeah.
4: That sounds delightful.
5: She's, by the way, those aren't great camping breed dogs. That's why we're practicing at the lake house. Because she'll run off and she gets distracted easy. We got to focus here, Bex. Come on.
0: Jimmy, is Bex named after
4: snack.
0: David Beckham?
5: And Becky Hammond. I combined both of their nicknames, Bex.
4: Jimmy,
0: San
4: I like that
0: Antonio.
4: So much.
0: Look at us tracking it down. What's on your mind?
5: Well, obviously, Suze, I have to give a shout out to Fernando Mendoza because we obviously have cohered.
0: Nice.
5: And I don't want Rich jealous of our cohering or whatever Fernando Mendoza said with his diverse vocabulary.
0: Yeah, I know. I didn't even know that was a word until he's used it. It's impressive. He's the first quarterback to teach me a word in my 23 years being with NFL Network.
3: Extensive.
5: Are we talking Wemby or what?
0: Yeah, man. Right?
5: Okay. Here's what I've learned about this kid watching him and, you know, growing up in our city, because he is growing up in our city. Do not piss him off. He plays and he can go to another level. And do not hope that he does not feel like he let his teammates down, because when he comes back from that, it's on. And he takes it to another level. For a 22-year-old, it's amazing to watch the progression of this guy and his maturity within his first playoff run.
0: Jimmy, I am so with you. He is exactly what this league needs, this association needs, which is – international star, okay?
5: Yeah.
0: fan curiosity, just to see him when he comes into town. You've got to just see him. Like, what does he look like in person?
5: We've already had Rich fans from Japan.
0: I bet.
5: France, all over the world, coming to San Antonio just to see Wimby for like a two-game stretch over the weekend or something like that.
0: I bet. You also want to see him bring the ball up the floor. You want to see him dunk it from the free throw line without taking more than one step. You want to see him shoot threes. You want to see him do all of that. And then he cares about every regular season game. In a world in which we're talking about tanking and anti-tanking rules and how many ping pong balls and relegation zones, this guy, yeah, when he loses game 56, treats it like he has lost a game 6 in the playoffs.
5: Yeah, I guess a lot of young players coming into the league, to be honest, are like, well, damn it, now I have to step it up because this guy who can dominate all of us cares every night.
0: And he doesn't flop. He isn't floppy. He doesn't tank. He's unbelievable. He's exactly what the doctor ordered for the moment, Jimmy.
5: Well, it's hard to flop because it takes so far to fall.
0: Nice. And good one.
5: He shouldn't do that.
0: Enjoy your weekend with Bex, sir.
5: I will. Susie, you have a great weekend, too.
4: Thanks. Don't forget to watch Women's Sports Now, please. Jimmy. You can watch it at the Lake House,
5: PM,
4: right?
5: 6 p.m. Eastern.
0: That's
4: great.
0: It.
4: Yes, please.
0: Yes. That's it. There goes.
4: Thanks, Jimmy.
0: Jimmy in San Antonio.
5: Nailed it.
0: Very good. Good job.
2: Wow, that Jimmy didn't
0: completely
2: say
0: ignoring.
2: Yep.
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0: What's on this Instagram?
1: Tom Pelissero back here on the Rich Eisen Show. Our radio audience has returned. So what's the story? Oh, let's go. Let's start with Malik Nabers. He had a cleanup of his knee. Tom, what's going on?
2: So Malik Nabers, from my understanding, the original injury was a torn ACL as well as a meniscus. So that's not an uncommon, crazy type of an injury, but it can have an extended type of a recovery. At some point in the process, there were just some hurdles in his rehab. He was experiencing stiffness in the knee. What they did, and this was not like yesterday, this was 3 or 4 weeks ago, I'm told, they did a procedure to clean up the scar tissue just to try to, you know, get some better mobility into that knee. Does not sound like that has set him back a significant amount. The hope is still that he's ready to roll in week one. You never want to hear about one of your young star players having one knee surgery, much less multiple procedures on the knee, but does not sound like this is cause for great concern given the fact that we're still about 4 months away from playing football.
1: So you think week one, no big deal, let's clean it up, he'll be out there, that's what you're hearing on that front?
2: Well, if the procedure was, again, I was told 3 to 4 weeks ago, so you're talking about 5 months from that to early September when the season is beginning here. It seems like everything's on track. That's what I have been told here. Certainly worth monitoring just in terms of how they bring him along, what his reps look like, what his explosion looks like when he gets back out there doing football drills, but I wouldn't push the panic button on Malik Nabers.
1: All right, then. Let's not push any.

0: biggest present, if I am familiar with the culture, would come tonight. And that is the other 257 games that have not yet been announced. Here's one interesting thing, and I've heard this more this year than ever before. There is, let's just say, some frustration among some teams about the international slate, and specifically when teams learned they have to go and play overseas. This time of year has to be the most frustrating week for football operations people around the NFL, because the announcements on the home teams, okay, for some of these games, for instance, the Saints knew they were playing the first ever Paris game. They found out in like January. The 49ers found out they were going to Mexico City Super Bowl week in, you know, late January, early February. But their opponents did not. The Steelers found out on Tuesday, hey, remember last year you went to Ireland to play the first game there? This year we're sending you to play the first game in Paris. So good luck. We're announcing it tomorrow morning. Do you want to, you know, make a comment on this? The Vikings, who last year became the first team ever to play back-to-back international games in two different countries, found out on Tuesday, hey, we're announcing tomorrow morning you're going to Mexico City and play the 49ers. And that's not to say these teams or the Colts find it out after they played overseas, I think in Germany last year, now you're going to London. They found that out on Tuesday. It's not that the teams don't want to go on these trips. If you're the Vikings, for instance, Mexico City is basically the same distance as San Francisco. You actually don't even have to leave your time zone. It's still a road game because the 49ers are huge in Mexico. But it's not that different. It's more just the matter of, okay, it's all the operational things of going back to a city that, yes, the NFL has been to, but that team hasn't been to before. And, hey, didn't we earn a little something last year when we played those two games overseas? You wouldn't anticipate you have another one. Yet here it is. The Vikings find out on Tuesday you're going to play a week 11 against the 49ers in Mexico City. This is going to become, Rich, the norm for years to come. We know Roger Goodell has said repeatedly the ultimate goal is to have every team playing one game overseas. Right now, under the collective bargaining agreement, that would require some horse trading. Of course, they'll be back at the table sometime later. My belief, just me, no one has told me this, but my belief is ultimately teams may be playing two games per year overseas, just because if you're playing that many, it makes sense to have pods, reduce the travel, establish those markets with multiple games instead of one. But this is going to be a core part, you know, of the next collective bargaining negotiation, which is going to be coming up in the coming years. If you're going to go to 18 games, is it one international game? Is it two? Right now, where it's the only thing the players get if they play multiple international games in a single year, is a $5,000 stipend. That's your bonus for going and playing a second international game. You get $5,000.
1: Hey, it's better than zero.
2: Okay.
1: $1,000, you know, but I hear what you're saying. And it is for teams a logistical question in the world of controllables. Control what you can control. You just, you know, you play them where you play them, what have you. But the scenes there when you get there, when you get to these places and the games, they are lit. That will be a Steelers and Saints in Paris is going to be significant. And, you know, obviously, you never know what the games are going to be until you get there with it in terms of the record and what they're going to be. Thanksgiving also same way, but you could clearly see that the NFL feels like they got a nice taste of putting a huge game on Thanksgiving last year, and a rating broke, smashed everything. You get the sense they want to break every record in the books. They're going for 60 million when they put the Eagles and the Cowboys on Fox in the middle of a Thanksgiving day, Tom. That's for sure.
0: There's no doubt, and I believe it's Lions, Bears that are going to be in the early game that day. So you're talking about two huge divisional matchups. Not to mention, the night before, you've got the Packers-Rams game now on Thanksgiving Eve, the national biggest day for bars across America. Now will also be packed with NFL fans watching those games. So you want to talk about lit. There will be some people getting lit while watching the Packers and the Rams. It's all part of, you know, the broader strategy for the NFL. They've never espoused the idea of, well, we need to be playing seven nights a week. You know, it's not the NBA where they got seven different partners. And, hey, your prime games on this day and NBC Peacock games are this day. But they are taking some parts of that model, which is any other places they can find to put a game where they feel like it's going to be advantageous, where you can draw a big audience with a big game. You don't know. I mean, you could be putting the Chiefs rich on Christmas like you do every year.

0: Then last year, all of a sudden, hey, they're eliminated and, you know, this game doesn't mean anything. Those are the chances that you take. That's some of the unknowns with scheduling those games late in the calendar. But when it hits, it has the, you know, the potential to be something really big.
1: All right. So what else jumps out at you from the schedule release, Tom? I'll give you the open floor on that.
0: Well, clearly, you know, the fact that you're opening up in Melbourne, we've known that for a while with a divisional game between the 49ers and the Rams. That's a pretty, you know, substantial type of a thing. The fact that you have a Chiefs-Broncos game in primetime in week one. Not to say, I think that it's overstated. Sometimes the NFL has inside information on who's playing and what guy's going to sign with what team. But you certainly wouldn't think the NFL would want to be putting a Justin Fields versus Jarrett Stidham game in week one. It would seem to suggest they're pretty confident about Patrick Mahomes, whose goal has been to be out there in week one, and Bo Nix, who, again, another guy who had a second procedure in the offseason, but it sounds like everything is going in the right direction. You know, Sean Payton sometimes can be liberal with the truth, but in this case, it sounds like everything he said at his podium session the other day was true, that Bo Nix should be ready to roll. They'll be delicate with him through OTAs, but he should be ready to go for the season. Sometimes you get those little types of you know, indications that help. I mean, there's so many storylines, Rich, in this offseason. So many quarterbacks and star players coming back from injuries. You got the opening of Highmark Stadium, which is going to be, you know, the first game on Thursday night, prime in week two against the Lions, and all the history, you know, with those teams. Like, there's a ton of fun stuff on the schedule. And again, let me remind you, it may feel like we know the whole schedule, and if you're following the unofficial leaks, you may have half of it at this point. But we do officially have 257 more games that will be announced tonight on ESPN NFL Network and the family of ESPN Networks.
1: Look at you, Tom. Something extra in the paycheck right there. Look at you. Look at us.
0: Somebody, somewhere.
1: Look at us in our brave new world right here. So look just over the steering wheel here. When do we start hearing A.J. Brown rumors? Like, when does that hit, Tom?
0: It'll be right around, you know, the June 1st date at which the cap consequences change substantially here. I would tell you, as of a couple of days ago when I checked in, doesn't sound like there's been any communication, much less negotiation, on A.J. Brown since before the draft. Everybody knows what the timeline is. There's really no reason to reengage at this point. The Patriots, you know, had an offer that they made months ago for A.J. Brown. Again, it didn't make sense for the Eagles to do anything at that point because they would have been, you know, slapped with a $40 million dead cap charge in 2026. Now the question is, all right, if you're not talking about a 2026 pick, you're talking about a 2027 pick in a draft that is stronger. You know, what does that compensation look like? Howie Roseman was looking originally for a similar type of price that he paid to get A.J. Brown 4 years ago from the Titans. He did not at that time have an offer that was comparable to that. You know, again, 2027 draft pick, there's a reason those were not really moved in this past draft, Rich, because this is a really good draft. But one of the team that got the highest 2027 pick just so happened to have been the Eagles, who have, you know, already additional capital in that draft. That's what they're going to be trying to move A.J. Brown for. Is it a one? That's hard to imagine. Is it a two? They could have had a two in this year's draft. There's still some moving parts, but it does still sound like the Patriots are the most likely team, if not the only team. Howie certainly could open it up and speak to others if somebody, let's say, has a need arise. And there's nothing to say, well, you have to take the best offer you have on June 2nd. This is Howie. He is going to make every phone call and get the most out of every deal. If he doesn't like what the Patriots offer is, whether that's today or in 3 weeks or in August, you know, he can also wait on this thing. But it does seem like we're headed toward resolution in the not-too-distant future, and it sounds like that resolution is going to be with A.J. Brown putting on a different uniform in 2026.
1: I did What's More Likely Today. You know that's a Friday staple, as you will be sitting in this chair Monday and Tuesday next week, and then the following Tuesday, Wednesday, Susie will be sitting in this chair. I got the next couple of guest hosts sitting right here on the show together. So just to wrap this up, Tom, what's more likely for you? Okay. What's more likely for you? Who shows up first? Rodgers in Pittsburgh, A.J. Brown in New England?
0: Aaron Rodgers in Pittsburgh is more likely to show up sooner. Because, and I've said this, Rich, for months on this show and elsewhere, the target date was never the draft. It was not the start of free agency. It was really May 18th. for Aaron Rodgers. It was first day of OTAs. You want to max out the reps that you get on the field. This portion of the offseason, it's geared toward Will Howard and more recently Drew Aller in terms of the fundamental work that you get in phase one and phase two. Phase three is where you have a little bit more of a competitive environment where a lot more of the players are present, though it sounds like they've had really good attendance so far in Pittsburgh. That's where ideally, knowing how Mike McCarthy thinks, you'd want your starting quarterback to be there. You go all the way back to McCarthy's early days in Green Bay, 2006, and even more so in 2007. Brett Favre, who had spent off seasons on the tractor down in Mississippi for the better part of a decade, he showed up in 2007, not for all the OTAs, but for some of them. And that was part of a conversation that Mike McCarthy had with Brett Favre about, hey, we need to get everybody together here. It's important. I can't force you. It's voluntary and it remains voluntary, but it would be really good if you came. And I think Brett attended like 9 out of 12 sessions or something that offseason. They got on the same page with a new group, a bunch of young wide receivers. It was Greg Jennings and James Jones and guys like that, in addition to Donald Driver, that were in the room at that time. And they made a surprise run to the NFC Championship game. Rodgers is in a similar part of his career where for years now there's been an aspect of, when is he going to show? Is he going to show? More recently, what team is he going to be on? If Aaron Rodgers is not there next week, that would be the first time to me that the dauber would begin to go up on, is Aaron Rodgers potentially not going to show up? I still believe that he is. I still believe he's going to sign. There is nothing that I have been told that makes me believe the contract is going to be an issue with Aaron Rodgers. It's going to be a one-year deal. It's going to have a two in front of it, I believe. It's a pretty straightforward type of thing because this is not about money for a player who's made close to $400 million in his career. At some point, the patience is going to run out. It certainly seems like the patience for Steelers fans, just based on the feedback I get every time I talk about Aaron Rodgers, may already be running out for some people. For Art Rooney, for Mike McCarthy, who's trying to get the team ready on the field, that patience may be tested. I don't believe that that has happened yet. If they don't have something in place by the start of next week, I think that we get there. I know Rodgers was reported to be in town last week. There was never a meeting or a visit set up, at least from the Steelers' end, for him to come in. He wasn't in the building. Nobody talked to him. Does that change? You know, keep an eye on it over the next, let's say, 72 hours here. See if Aaron Rodgers ends up moving forward and giving the commitment to the Steelers, which is the one thing left. It's not the contract. It's not about any conspiracy theories. It's about Aaron Rodgers deciding, yes, I 100% am committed to playing football in 2026, and I'm going to put in the time to make sure that I and everybody around me is ready to roll.
1: Tom, you're the man. Thank you for the time. We'll see you here next week. Thanks again.
0: Be there on Monday. Can't wait.
1: That's the day that you and Rodgers showing up at the same time. How about that?
2: All right, Tommy.
0: May 18th, important.
3: But will he bring you breakfast? No. I'm just saying.
2: He probably won't.
1: TJ. Probably not. Yeah. Probably not.
2: He won't.
1: All right.
2: But me and Tommy might go have lunch later.
1: Right. Yeah.
2: All types of things.
1: By the way, this is not a competition.
3: Honey, everything this is a competition. Everything is a competition. Tom, this
1: is like a weird. Even Tom is like, what's up with that?
4: He's got granola to spare.
0: You know,
2: Tom's like, this should be food for me.
0: I feel for you because Rich doesn't pay attention to me either. You know, there are just times where I feel like I'm a mere supporting character in his universe. I even, after our discussion last week, I was encouraged to wear the Canadian tuxedo for this. Not one comment. Didn't even notice that I delivered and remembered to show up looking good in my finest denim. Nothing.
3: He just tried to get his attention, Tom. He just wanted him to shower you with a little love and affection. I mean, I get it. Because everyone knows, everyone knows how.
2: Bring croissants on Monday, Tom.
1: We're up against it. We're out of time.
2: Croissants.
1: Take care, Tom. Safe travel. That's Tom Pelissero, everybody. Looking great in his denim. Is that better?
3: Yeah. Just tell Tom how handsome he is, Rich. He just wants to hear
1: from him. Oh, his hair and his, I don't have donuts. I show up in denim.
3: Double denim.
4: I'm sick of granola.
3: Canadian tux. Right. Tom and Canadian tux on you, Rich.
1: All right. Let's take a break right here on the Rich Eisen Show. 844-204-RICH is the number to dial.
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10: Westwood One Sports presents this special report on the 108th PGA Championship, sponsored by Century, business insurance that specializes in you. Three under the number to beat in the first round at Arana Mink, and a few players this afternoon have matched it. No one has surpassed it yet. There is a six-way tie for the lead in the clubhouse at minus three after shooting 67. Aldrich Potgieter, Steven Yeager, Minwoo Lee, and Ryo Hisatsune on the course at three under. Two-time PGA champion Justin Thomas, who's making the turn. Also 2010 PGA champion Martin Keimer, who is through 13 holes. Defending champion Scottie Scheffler, one under through eight. He's two back. Scheffler has hit every fairway on the front nine. He had back-to-back birdies at six and seven. Also at one under, 49-year-old club pro Michael Block through 16. Yep, the Block party might be back on. He tied for 15th at Oak Hill 3 years ago. I'm Ted Emmerich, Westwood One Sports.
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2: Interior.
1: Or that just slips
2: Dicky
1: out.
2: Dicky Eyes from Staten Island.
1: It just slips out.
2: Forget about
1: sort of like James Harden's unstoppable game sometimes.
2: Man.
1: Listen, all everybody's talking about, though, Asar Thompson, he got fouled. He got fouled. And it happened right in front of Tony Brothers, and he swallowed his whistle.
2: He did, but you
1: he
2: could...
1: He sure did. Jarrett Allen 100% fouled.
2: But you could also say that Thompson may have fouled Mitchell on the drive to the bucket.
1: You could say that. You could also say that there was one of the free throws that James Harden did make. He lane violated. When he shoots his free throws, he steps right into the lane. I guess you could do all that.
2: Here's the deal, though, Rich.
1: Yes.
2: The Pistons should not have lost that game.
1: That is correct.
2: They were up by 15 at one point.
1: They were up by three possessions with about two and change.
2: Yeah, I had to rewind a little. I'm like, what just happened? How did they lose this?
1: But that was a foul at the end that was not called, and we go to overtime, and then they lose it in overtime.
2: Okay, but then we go back to this point, right? Do you want the ref to swallow the whistle at the end of the game when it's that close?
1: The NFL has no problem doing that.
2: Yeah.
1: Ever.
3: No, but the officiating's been all over the place, both in the W and in the NBA. I mean, it's been all over the place.
2: It usually is, yeah.
1: Well, I mean, it's becoming just a more physical game in the W, obviously in the NBA as well. But right in front of Tony Brothers, right in front of him, swallowed it. And now the Cavs go home with a chance to make the Eastern Conference Finals. Knicks fans very excited about that. Not like we want Cleveland, but they want games 1 and 2 in Madison Square Garden, yeah. Which would not happen if the Pistons advance. And for the Pistons to have this dream season potentially go down the tubes due to four straight losses to the Cleveland Cavaliers. Because they don't forget, Pistons up 2-0. And Cleveland is yet to lose after losing game two. A 9-0 run to end regulation. 9-0 to force overtime. And Harden, getting it done. This is what he had to say afterwards about how he's performing. It's kind of crazy about it. Hey, you're actually performing, you know, Hall of Famer. You're performing well in the playoffs. Yeah, hit it.
17: This is new for me. So, like, we keep talking about, you know, like, I've only been here 2.5 months, you know what I mean? So, like, the things that we were going through is all new, you know? So, like, learning how to be, you know, a second option and feed and play off Donovan, you know, when to be aggressive, you know, when he has it going. Like, last game, second half, like, yeah, he did some things that we haven't seen in a very, very long time, you know what I mean? So, it's like, you know, and he's capable of doing that every single game. So, you know, finding when to be aggressive, when to be a playmaker and things like that. So, and then offensively finding what works for us, you know, for me to be successful, to get guys, you know, shots and open looks. So it all comes into together. And I think we're building in the right direction. And throughout that process, there's going to be some, you know, times where, you know, we don't look as great, but I think overall, we all got the right mindset of wanting to help each other be better. And, you know, I think we're finding that as of lately.
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10: Westwood One Sports presents this special report on the 108th PGA Championship, sponsored by Century, business insurance that specializes in you. Three under the number to beat in the first round at Arana Mink, and a few players this afternoon have matched it. No one has surpassed it yet. There is a six-way tie for the lead in the clubhouse at -3 after shooting 67. Aldrich Potgieter, Steven Yeager, Minwoo Lee, and Ryo Hisatsune on the course at 3-under, two-time PGA champion Justin Thomas, who's making the turn. Also 2010 PGA champion Martin Kaymer, who is through 13 holes. Defending champion Scottie Scheffler, 1-under through 8. He's two back. Scheffler has hit every fairway on the front nine. He had back-to-back birdies at 6 and 7. Also at 1-under, 49-year-old club pro Michael Block through 16. Yep, the Block party might be back on. He tied for 15th at Oak Hill 3 years ago. I'm Ted Emmerich, Westwood One Sports.
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23: 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NFL Network insider Tom Pelissero. Coming up, Basketball Hall of Famer Chris Webber. And now, it's Rich Eisen.
1: That's right. It's hour number three of the Rich Eisen Show on the air here live on this Thursday. 844-204-RICH is the number to dial. We've got your phone calls in this hour. We've already had a fun first couple of hours here on this show. A little bit of What's More Likely. Tom Pelissero with the latest around the National Football League. Jerry Dulac of the Pittsburgh Steelers insiders. He's the best of the best in terms of insiders, the Pittsburgh Steelers, at least doing for as long as he's done.
2: Is that how you say his last name?
1: Jerry Dulac. Dulac, as it will be for week seven when the Steelers visit the Saints in Paris.
2: Oh, sure.
1: As we just pointed out, Susie Schuster is here.
2: Hey, Susie. Hi.
1: She's been here
3: Happy
1: all day. And you'll be here all day, as a matter of fact.
3: This is just one of two for me, Rich. Just a heavy lifting day as I get ready for women's sports now.
1: It's this show, and then it's women's sports now, and then you and I are taking the kids to the premiere tonight of the new Mandalorian movie, courtesy of our friends at Disney and Disney Plus.
2: How about that?
3: It's just a big synergy day, Rich. It's a big day for us.
1: It's pretty cool.
3: So stay away from the donuts on the way, so you have your energy up, right?
2: I don't like to say anything to cross Susie, but in your defense, Rich, I saw her over there snacking on something.
1: Good.
2: So, I mean, now she's...
1: That's great. What were you snacking on?
3: Something
5: talk about
3: Chris's
5: danger.
1: Something on Chris's desk?
2: Something on his desk.
3: It probably has, like, the expiration date of, like, I don't know, Mandalorian.
5: You had to dust it off first.
3: Yeah. I think it was actually...
1: Because I see C-Web is adjusting his camera right now. So.
3: Wait, what?
2: See...
1: His camera. He's adjusting his camera. That's what he's adjusting.
3: TJ, was watching a clip of one of the times that you and I were on.
2: Mm-hmm.
3: And we were howling over something. What was it that? What was?
2: It was when you were doing the phone line.
3: Yeah.
2: And Rich was trying to stop us, but once we get started, it's hard.
1: It's tough.
3: It's amazing he asked me to come in.
1: Again, our children are miracles. It was the last time this happened when Blair Underwood was on and she couldn't believe bald guy was on a list of the hottest Sex in the City co-stars.
2: I mean, of course, I love Chris.
1: Bald guy?
2: I love Chris. Wait a minute.
1: But when I were like, hey.
2: But when Susie's here and you're here and then I get to stir some stuff up over the last few years, it's been some of my favorite.
1: Yeah. You made a drop of our reaction, Jay?
5: Oh, yeah.
1: You got that?
5: Yep.
3: Bald guy.
1: Forevermore memorialized, immortalized. What were we talking about?
3: Speaking of mimosas, should we do them again?
2: Are you here tomorrow?
3: No, 2 weeks.
2: Oh, yeah, of course. We haven't done it in a while.
3: No, I know. It's been a while.
2: We haven't done it on Disney because you didn't want to, like, start it off with us drink. Yeah, when she first hosted on Disney, she didn't want to start off drinking mimosas. So.
1: Well, now you have two shows on Disney Plus.
2: We're about to get drunk.
1: Yeah, now you got that all working.
2: I'm going to take an Uber to work that day.
3: Yeah.
7: Rich Eisen. Oh, that's Susie Eisen.
3: Oh, Charles. That's my favorite drop of all.
1: I bet it is.
5: Came in a little loud. Sorry.
1: That's okay. Just blowing people out. That's all right. I don't know what's happening with C-Web right now.
2: Well, the glare from that basketball
1: court.
2: Just made
1: the look. He doesn't get it either. I don't know what's happening.
3: He's just a man alone in his own house with his own.
1: That's not his house. It's his house. It's his gym.
2: His gym.
1: He's been zooming in from his hoops court.
2: He's been flexing on a lot of people.
1: There's no reason to flex. That's just C-Web living his life.
2: I'm just saying, it's a flex.
3: It's just his casual basketball court. Come on.
2: Oh, it's gorgeous.
3: Casual.
5: It's been upgraded.
2: We want to do a show from there.
3: Yeah, we should.
1: Oh, let's take this phone call while we're waiting on C-Web. Tim in Arizona, you're on the Rich Eisen Show.
2: Hey,
1: what's up, Tim? Line one, Jay.
8: Hey, Rich.
1: What's up, Tim?
8: Scataboo to you, Susie, and Teej.
1: Say Jason Feller, too. Don't leave him out.
8: Oh, yeah. Oh, yeah. Hey, Susie, women's sports now.
1: All right.
8: Over the weekend, I caught a Michelle Wee West held a tournament, and she was the host of the tournament. And I caught an interview with her, and I'm a 63-year-old man. I've loved Michelle Wie ever since, you know, from the beginnings. And we watched her grow up. And, you know, I think she's one of my favorite athletes. But I thought at that time, what a perfect guest that Susie and Michelle, you guys seem to share a lot of stuff in common, especially when it comes to women's sports. And I wondered if you guys have ever crossed paths and if you plan on having Michelle as a guest someday.
3: You know, we haven't crossed paths, and thank you so much for calling in. We haven't crossed paths, but I think that she'd be a perfect person to have on. And we have a bunch of times where we can kind of go out of our normal range of guests, and she would be fantastic. I would love to talk to her, so why don't I plan on trying to get her on, and then you can call in and give us some suggestions. And I'd love if you would keep making more suggestions on who you want to see on the show, please.
1: I think Tim.
8: Well, thank you so much, Susie, and love you, love the show, and I'm glad. Congratulations on the future success.
1: I really appreciate it,
3: and thank you, and please keep watching and keep calling in and give suggestions. If you think I'm kidding, I'm not.
1: Like, no, no.
3: I really love to hear what you guys want to see.
2: She loves callers, folks. We know
1: that she does. She does. Like, wait till the win-loss game hits in a couple weeks. Just do me a favor when that happens, Susan. Thanks for the call, Tim. When you're sitting in this chair, just write down the actual results.
2: We've tried to get her to do that before.
1: I know.
3: No, I can't do that.
1: No, but
3: it's too complicated.
1: Michelle Wie West.
3: Yeah.
1: You and Michelle can share stories of your fond memories of her late father-in-law.
3: I would love to do that. I would absolutely love to do that. We have so much to talk about.
2: Who's her father-in-law?
1: Jerry West.
3: Jerry.
2: Wait a minute.
3: Yeah.
2: How did I not know that?
3: Mm-hmm.
2: Really?
1: Yes, indeed.
2: Wow. Okay. Well, then, yeah.
3: She's on our list. I mean, I know that we've reached out to her. I would love to have her on.
1: There we go.
3: That would be
1: who's on today?
3: We have on I'm just trying to think. We've got Portland's head coach, mm-hmm. and we have Sarah Ashley Barker, who had that game winning the other day for the historic first win.
1: Mm-hmm. Okay. Very good.
3: Mm-hmm.
1: That's on Women's Sports Now, Thursdays at 6 p.m. Eastern.
3: Alex Sarama.
1: Oh, very good. Terrific. That's later on today. And Tim, keep calling in for suggestions.
2: But that I love you at the
1: we'll
2: end.
1: We'll do all of that.
2: That was a little awkward.
1: What'd you say?
2: That I love you by Tim at the end.
3: Oh, come on. He was just showing love for women's sports. I think there's nothing wrong with that. And by the way, at WSN on ESPN, you can go on our Instagram and make suggestions too, because we are a fan-friendly show and we want to hear from you.
1: Okay.
2: I have some suggestions.
3: Thanks for letting me borrow your real estate, by the way.
1: All right. I believe C-Web is ready. He switched locations.
2: Oh, no.
1: Yeah, he did. He's back in his office. We're going to take him however we can.
2: Well, that gym is so big, it probably is hard for the Wi-Fi to cover.
1: Here he is. Let's bring him on. There's my Hall of Fame friend, Chris Weber. What's up, C-Web? How are you?
6: Hey, what's up, Joe? Hey. Sorry, guys. You had a great upgrade on the show today, too. That's my bad, friends.
1: It's all good. Sue, say hello to your
3: favorites. Hi, Chris.
6: Hi, how you doing, beautiful? Great
3: to see you. So good to see you, too. I was just telling TJ how I used to have to, you know, interview in the hallways down at Staples Center, and I was just regaling him with old stories.
6: Yeah, back in those days when the Cowboys weren't winning then.
1: Oh,
3: right, that's right. It's been a drought.
1: Yes. By the way, I am enjoying this new found development on this program that we have yet another.
2: Mm-hmm.
1: Friend of the program with a basketball acumen like Chris Weber's,
2: mm-hmm.
1: slamming you for being a Cowboys fan. It's just dynamite. It's dynamite.
2: It's
1: right
2: something.
1: Now, right now, we had a guy in an orange jacket, right? A guy with a Hall of Famer. And we got another guy who's with his feet up somewhere, probably in New Jersey, his home state of New Jersey, and Carl Anthony Towns waiting to find out who he's going to play in the Eastern Conference Finals. Mm-hmm. They both have the same disdain for your Dallas.
6: Great minds think alike.
2: I'm just saying, you know, they hate us because they ain't us, Rich. That's right.
1: Chris Weber, nice circle. Chris Weber, what has happened to the Detroit Pistons? What's going on? What has happened?
6: Man, first of all, they've done some great things, right? They've come back, right? I told a friend as an analyst, not as a fan, the other day when they were up 2-0 that I thought they would be in this position. It's a difference between offensive-minded philosophies and defensive-minded philosophies, right? And if you get a tie game, maybe you want an offensive philosophy. And I think Big Staff has done a great job out of the last 9 minutes, I believe, of that game. You know, they were up, and, you know, you just thought that it was going to be over. And so I, as a player, I remember having to have coaches to get me one or two easy ones. Call a play so I can get an easy layup. Call a play to get us involved and move and not just depend on the flow of one player. And so what I think has happened is that in games like this, you always want to get back home. That 2-0 lead really didn't mean anything. And the guards of Cleveland started to get a rhythm. They started to understand where they were going to be double teamed, how they were going to be double teamed. And then Cleveland went to a smaller lineup. And when Cleveland went to that smaller lineup, you know, your big has to be able to score at a clip to really make the other team fearful and want to change strategies. And if you're not getting that scoring from that position, then that defender, that bigger guy, is a mismatch on the floor defensively for the little guy that he was should have been going at the other end. And so I just see the strategy having changed, and the offensive-minded Cavs, you know, are up, and you know, their question is, can they finish it?
1: Well, then that's my question for you. Can they finish it?
6: You know, as a commentator, one of my most memorable games is watching Golden State. I did it with Marv, Golden State versus Houston. And I remember watching Houston shoot threes, and I think they missed 13, 17 threes in a row, something that was just incredible. And I remember thinking that whole game, if the philosophy was just to get one layup, or if you had a player that wasn't able to shoot threes, could he get in there, get a foul and layup? And so I think Cleveland can, but when you're playing a defensive team like Detroit, you need to take advantage of every play, and your offense is your defense. So a bad shot allows a team that maybe is not great at scoring go and get a shot in the fast break and do other things as well. And so if Cleveland, with their shot selection, is very selective and honors each possession, the way that they're playing, the energy, guys off the bench, and, you know, from Schroeder to others, a lot of guys aren't, you know, getting enough credit in that team. You know, I don't see how Cleveland, if I'm a Cleveland fan, I don't see how, you know, how we can't win. We got to win one out of two. They should win. They're in a position to win. They're going home as well. So, you know, it should be Cleveland.
1: Yeah, Donovan Mitchell averaging 30 points a game. That kind of helps too. You know, that does not lead to transition buckets for the Pistons because it's going through the hoop. You know what I mean?
6: Yeah. I mean, what he's done, I mean, you know, 39 and a quarter, I believe it, or a half, I believe it was. But, you know, people wanted to talk all year about how, you know, he and Harden are a liability, or he's a poor man's Harden. I heard people joke about that. But when you have guards that constantly put pressure, because one thing, let's get straight, you cannot check one player in the NBA. It's not one player you can check, period. It's can you make them uncomfortable? Can you get them off their spacing? And then maybe that will affect their shot, but you can't. And so when guys like Harden and others are scoring, and you have a guy one-on-one that can do things like he can, and he's not selfish, that's what I love about it. And the easiest guy to check is a selfish guy. But when he and Harden get the ball in their hands and they start going into that bag of one-on-one moves, if you're waiting in the corner, if you're waiting at the top with your hands ready, you might get a wide-open shot because they attract so much defense. And so I think it's tough because the guards really have done a good job, and Mobley as well. But the Pistons, they're going to fight at home, but can they score? We saw them get down to Orlando like this because Orlando was scoring, and then they got away from their offensive, you know, principle. So I can't count my team out of Detroit, but defensively, you know, Cleveland should feel, you know, not like they've accomplished anything, but that they're on the verge of getting it done.
1: Chris Webber here on the Rich Eisen Show in his usual spot here as we're matriculating our way through the NBA playoffs right here on the Rich Eisen Show. So the Spurs can close it out on the road, and the Timberwolves now at home trying to stay alive, kind of a flip of what we just talked about. And Victor Wembanyama, coming off of his game in which he was ejected, was so dominant and so terrific in 18 first quarter points. So I'm going to ask you a question I'm assuming you don't know the answer to, which is not my usual style, but He comes off the plane landing in San Antonio, and the first person apparently he sees waiting for him to talk with him is Greg Popovich. You want to take a stab at what you think Pop told him, Chris?
6: Well, I've known Popovich a long time. He was my assistant coach as a rookie under Don Nelson, and we've shared a friendship. The man that I know Coach Popovich to be is to hold you accountable. And hold you accountable in a space that could be uncomfortable because he wants you to understand. And then he lifts you up and puts a battery in your back that, you know, it's almost like, you know, being Tyson, you know, with this great corner man in the corner telling you you could do it or challenging you. And so I don't know what was said, but I know that, you know, I would bet anything that one, it was an accountability aspect of it. There was a joke in between, and then it was how we're going to do this and how we're going to go forward, you know, once we've, you know, held ourselves accountable. Popovich is a great man, and that's why, you know, early in the season, San Antonio was my favorite to win the championship because he's in the locker room. You don't have to have the clipboard on the sideline to have an impact. And you can feel his impact, you know, all over San Antonio and throughout the NBA. But definitely when you look at his demeanor, how he keeps the older guys from the team around, you know, those are his fingerprints. And because what it does is it reinforces your tenets of your organization to new players that come in. They can lean and say, hey, Tim, you've gone through this. Hey, David, hey, Sean, Elliott. You know, they're all available. And a lot of organizations don't do that. And that's why they have no identity besides one great season or what happened last year. But the identity and the heart and soul of that team in San Antonio starts with Coach Popovich. It starts with hard work, accountability, treating your fellow man right, and, you know, and kicking some ass. And so I assume he had all those, you know, pieces of conversation, you know, when he landed.
1: Well, it certainly looked like he had a battery put in him, to use your phrase, Chris. You know, like they were talking about they want to upset Vic. They want, you know, a mature Vic. And he you know, and Wembanyama said, you know, they're not mutually exclusive. You know, I can be both. Not to look over the steering wheel, you know, I'm about to. But what a Western Conference Finals matchup that would be with the wagon that is Oklahoma City right now, not having lost in the playoffs just yet, Chris, right?
6: Yeah. Yeah, I love OKC. I love how they stand together after interviews. I love, you know, how they're self-deprecating, how they're cool with each other. So I love that team. But haven't they been setting this up all year? I mean, you know, hasn't it been kind of OKC versus San Antonio and the passion that we've seen in those games? And even Wembanyama said earlier in the season, you know, this is how we measure ourselves up against the best and we want to be the best. You know, those are silent shots that, you know, we know you had a crown, but we're coming for you. So I would love to see that in a round. I just think when you think about, to me, again, most people don't get the Fox dynamic. Like, everyone has a system, and the system of San Antonio is to have one of the greatest big fellas in the world and a point guard that can score and get in the paint with speed. And that's who Tony Parker was. He led the league some seasons in point paints with the Shaq because in our league, who, you know, is the most dominant in the paint, but he got in the paint so much because of that quagmire. Do you guard him, or do you stop the big fella from the pick and roll, or do you come in from the corners and now I can hit the corners? And so I think Fox is really going to be an important cog in this because the speed of he and maybe the MVP again is going to be, you know, something special. So that Gilgeous Fox matchup, and so yeah, I can't wait. They, you know, like you said, you can't, you know, knock Minnesota out yet, but I can't wait to see if they get to that next round.
1: Which team should trade for Giannis, Chris, because the sweepstakes are apparently officially open for business? Which team do you think should say torpedoes be damned? And it could be even a team in the playoffs right now, depending on how they finish. You go for it. I'll give you the floor, Chris.
6: Yeah, you know, it's interesting. I think New York is going to do some special things, and so I wouldn't want to, you know, break up that footprint depending on, you know, how they're going. But if I could help your question a little bit, or if I could answer the question.
1: It's your world. Go for it.
6: All right. I'm really intrigued. So I don't know about Giannis. There are a couple teams he can go to, but he's only going championship. And of course, I think the easiest, or not the easiest, the most obvious is Golden State, right? You know, Giannis in the West Coast, where the game is faster. You're gonna have to build a wall for him on every play. That may just be an unstoppable combination with him in the post, and you know the way that they play, and Coach Kerr, and having, you know, having the best shooter ever, Curry, out there doing his thing. But I just want to second just talk about LeBron,
1: please.
6: I feel that if LeBron, the thing that's working against LeBron is his age, not how he plays. The way he has played the next 2 years, he's going to be a dominant cog, period. And I believe that all things being equal, if you have a team that's already established to win a championship, I would highly monitor his situation in LA. To me, there are a lot of great pieces, but what you need during this time of the year, if you're a Durant, you're a Cat, if you're anyone, you need someone that makes everyone better. And we can't say LeBron is a liability in any era if we're talking about just to win a championship during this time. And so I get all the moves, but you know, I'm not a Laker fan, obviously, but I love to see him back with the Lakers I love to see the Lakers honor him with the contract that he deserves so he could stay there and keep his legacy going. But if that doesn't happen and he gets with a team that is in the top four to win a championship, you know, I think something special can happen, because right now you need your, I don't want to say average players, but you need your players that play at a certain level to take it to another level. And not just because they hit a bunch of threes in two games or got a couple steals, but because someone is deliberately, thoughtfully playing in a certain way that they keep that person valuable, even if they don't touch the ball. And I think that we see that we need that impact every playoffs and forget it because of regular season dominance by other players. But right now you need a player that makes players better, and so I'm really watching to see what happens with him.
1: All right, let me see if I'm picking up what you just put down, Chris Weber. Are you saying if there's a team that wants a Larry O.B. in the next 2 years, you should go get LeBron instead of Giannis? Is that what you're saying?
6: I'm saying in the next 2 years,
1: yes, sir,
6: as important as Giannis is,
1: yes,
6: they're tied. Yeah, you got to get one of them. He's just as important.
1: But you can only get one of them. See, this is Sports Talk Radio, Chris Weber. Yes, sir.
6: Yeah. If I can only get one of them, it really depends on the type of team and shooters who I have, what I need. But, you know, if I feel like our team needs confidence and needs IQ, thoughtfulness, and a player that can go get it, I'm going to get Bron for 2 years. I like playing with the guys that I like. Playing with guys that have more weight with the back of their name on the back, the name on the back of their jersey, than the organization, because you know you can trust that the pain of the organization they're going to feel, because he's an organization within itself. The same with Giannis. However, if I have players that I need to make better, if I have players that I need to shine the most during the playoffs, and have players that are smart enough to get them involved and not just have empty numbers and get us some wins, yeah, I'm going with LeBron.
1: Yeah, I mean, Mark Daigneau said after, you know, the sweep that LeBron made his team, meaning Oklahoma City, better by facing LeBron in the second round of the playoffs. That LeBron's iron sharpened the Thunder's iron. And SGA said he was the first name atop their scouting sheet. Now, obviously, Luka's out, but
6: I just remember Peyton Manning. You know, I remember those last years of great players that if you gave them enough, you know. And don't get me wrong, he can't be the best player on the team. I'm not saying that, but I'm saying if you have a team that's ready to win and they're one step away. I mean, it's kind of even sad to say, you know what I mean?
1: Right.
6: But You know, but in a 2-year window, not, you know, betting the house and trading 50,000 people, but in a 2-year window, I don't see who is a more important free agent to a team on the precipice of winning the championship.
1: Yeah, and it's an easier path to LeBron. All you got to do is just sign him. With Giannis, you have to obviously acquire him. That's a different ball of wax. C-Web, I appreciate you joining as always. Love our chats. I appreciate you switching around your great mants.
2: Mants.
1: and obviously Sue's.
2: I appreciate certain things.
1: You want to say goodbye to Chris for us? I mean, what do you want to do?
3: I'm just sitting here thinking, is he saying maybe it's LeBron to Golden State for 2 years with Steve Kerr?
6: Chris. You know, so that's a great question. That's actually a tough question because I don't think they're that close yet. You know, I think Golden State more than anyone is kind of the furthest away because you still have Butler. You know, can you trade him for a piece that's valuable? You know, you've lost Kuminga. You have some good pieces, but I just think they're furthest away. And I just think, let's just say it's a dead heap of 2 to 3 teams that are equal and feel they're going to win a championship. One of those three teams, whatever team he decides to go to, would win the championship.
1: Chris Webber.
3: Now I can say goodbye.
1: Now I can say goodbye. Yeah. I mean, and it could be Cleveland, obviously, who's on the precipice of the Eastern Conference Finals right now. It could be any of the teams that he's played for.
6: I like Cleveland. I didn't think of Cleveland. The reason why I like Cleveland is because he has big guys he can throw the alley-oop to. You know, you need big guys, right?
1: Shooters.
6: He gets them to pick and roll, and he has shooters, and he has other guys, you know, a la Kyrie and others that can take over. You know, when he just wants to be Magic Johnson, then when he wants to be Jordan, you know, he switches, you know, and starts attacking. So, yeah, I think, you know, just right now from this conversation, Cleveland is, man, that would be something. That would be something.
1: And he can go home again and finish. Obviously, and staying put here is a possibility, too. Chat next week, Chris. Thanks for the time.
2: Hey, Chris, before you go, I just want to say.
1: Come on now.
6: I can't wait till the football season starts. And then that's when I'll be texting you at 4 a.m, you know, watching SportsCenter, laughing at the highlights. You know?
2: You'll be like, Dallas won again, TJ?
1: And,
2: wow.
1: Yeah, and then you'll come in and go, guess who texted me at 4 a.m?
2: Chris Webber. I'm going to text him right now.
1: Take care, C-Web. We'll chat next week.
2: All right, G.
1: There you go. There's Chris Webber right there. 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
9: Westwood One presents Today in Women's Sports. The Portland Fire are one of two WNBA expansion teams that began regular season play last week. The city of Portland previously had a franchise with the same nickname, but they ceased operations in 2002. This new iteration of the Fire had a sellout crowd of over 19,000 fans for their home opener last weekend, a new league record for a franchise's first game. Portland dropped that contest, but they rebounded on Tuesday night with a dramatic 98-96 victory over the New York Liberty. Second-year player Sarah Ashley Barker hit the game-winning buzzer beater to lift her new squad in front of an electric atmosphere in Portland.
10: It's not about me. It's about the team at the end of the day. Yeah, I was the one who shot the shot, but you saw it at the end of the game when they all came and got on top of me. The togetherness, the passion, the love, the grit, we're never going to give up.
9: With Today in Women's Sports, I'm Maggie Gray on Westwood One.

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0: Back on the Rich Eisen Show, 844-204-RICH, number to dial. Jeffrey in San Francisco is back on the program. What's up, Jeffrey? You there, Jeffrey?
1: Jason Feller, how's it going, dude?
0: Hey, there you go. Yeah, got you last time. Well, way to start off that way, Jeffrey.
1: Hey, I'm sorry. Some dude just did the same thing and didn't get drugged like I did last week.
2: Well, internally, we laughed at him.
0: Yeah, we dragged him internally.
1: Oh, okay.
0: But I appreciate it.
2: We did
0: call him out on it, though. We did. We shared a glance.
1: You might
0: not have seen it on the radio, but we shared a glance.
2: I said something to Jason that I couldn't say on air. But
0: what's on your mind, Jeffrey?
3: Thanks, Jeff.
1: Hey, listen, Rich, you're a Yankee fan, right?
0: That's correct. Can't confirm.
1: Yeah. I went to high school with a Yankee.
0: Who's that?
1: That's the game, Rich. You want to play?
0: I mean, Jeffrey, there's only like 10,000 Yankees in the history of the New York Yankees.
2: All right, give us a decade, Jeffrey.
0: Yeah, give me a position. A decade.
1: All right.
2: All right, Jeffrey.
1: Alaska.
0: Alaska's not a position
4: not
0: or
4: a decade.
0: It's neither a decade nor a position.
2: But he's giving us quotes.
0: Okay, good. You're making the rules.
1: Ready?

0: I could not tell you a Yankee that lived in Alaska.
1: I have a guess.
2: Well, so. I didn't say lived in Alaska. I said Alaska.
1: Oh, well, that doesn't help us any, Jim.
0: I don't
1: be
0: know.
1: Better at this game, dog.
0: Yeah.
1: All right, give us a decade.
2: Ready?
0: Yeah, I'm very ready.
2: All right, let's do it this way. I graduated. I'm 58. I'll be 59.
0: Okay.
3: Scott Brocious.
2: This summer. Rich, you're good, 65, 66, somewhere in that neighborhood.
3: I am He's 50. Not 65. Hold on, Jeffrey.
1: That's her man, Jeff. She ain't going to let you talk about her man like that.
3: Don't call him 65 or 66.
0: What the hell is happening?
2: That was for Jason.
0: Uh-oh.
1: That's even worse.
0: He's trying to dig out of it now.
2: I zig and zag, too. I zig and zag.
0: All right, Jeffrey.
2: Rich, it was Mike Messina.
0: Oh,
3: okay.
0: Why is that Alaska?
2: Moose.
0: All right.
3: That is such a rough one. But let the record show that I was at
0: Bullwinkle.
3: In the
0: if
3: right...
0: you had said Bullwinkle, that might
3: have... I was in the right zone. Right?
0: You were.
3: I was in the right zone.
0: By the way, I love... Jeffrey, thank you for the call. There goes Jeffrey
2: in San Francisco. Richard.
0: Oh, my God.
2: I'm sorry. I got to talk to Susie real quick. Susie. Hey,
3: yeah.
1: Her man's here, Jeffrey.
2: I understand. Did you coordinate the documentary Inside the Mind of a Dog to watch for the family? Because I talked to Rich about that a couple of weeks ago, and I don't think it happened.
3: No, we haven't done that yet, but I really want to watch that. Is it great?
2: It's good, Susie. Okay. I'm telling you, good. This is the second time I'm telling you, because it's really, I want you all to see it, get the family. It's great.
3: Do you know how hard it is to get our three kids in the room together with us at the same time and want to watch the same thing? It's impossible.
2: It's
3: maybe
2: dogs,
3: about a dog. And if I make popcorn, it'll happen. Okay.
2: How you train service dogs. It's beautiful.
3: Oh.
2: Bob Lowe.
0: There you go. Okay. Thank you, Jeffrey. And speaking of dogs, Golden Tate. That's what he was referring to.
1: Right?
0: Gold, because Golden.
1: Richards.
0: Bullwinkle, I would have gotten Moose. You know what I mean?
1: Yeah, probably.
3: Alaska.
1: I was looking up Yankees
0: by the way,
1: born in Alaska.
4: It's hard to remember things.
0: Suze, that was brilliant. Like, you're just like out of... You just took a dark throw. Scott Brocious.
3: I was like, let me go with a really rando.
0: Yeah.
1: Oh, by the way, I have a question I'm supposed to ask. Susan.
0: What?
3: Oh.
1: I forgot. It's written
0: what?
1: Down.
0: My goodness.
1: I'll ask her next time. You know, I write these things down.
0: Oh, don't do that one with me sitting here.
1: Not the baseball. Susie, word on these streets is that recently you got teed up in Taylor's basketball game. And the question is... Did you curse? What did you say? What happened? We need to know. Why did you get teed up at a... How old is Tay-Tay? A 12?
3: Yeah.
1: A 12-year-old girl's basketball game. How?
3: 13U. TJ, how long do we have?
0: Couple minutes.
1: Couple minutes.
3: So we were at Goldie's League, which is a great all-girls
0: Very
3: league
0: good.
3: Here in Los Angeles.
0: No doubt.
3: Amazing league.
0: By the way, I am just... I'm
3: cringing. He's so
0: I'm not cringing.
3: No, you got.
1: I mean, you did tell me to ask her this. So maybe 11
0: listening. There are other parents. There's the actual officials.
3: It is the greatest league. It's fantastic. It's run by our friend Goldie. And every so often, I feel the need, like Steph White did last night at the Fever Sparks game, to talk about the officiating and some plays that are consistently missed. I believe that the T Rich, look at poor Rich. You asked me to come in today. I didn't have to come in.
1: You asked her and you told me to ask her next time I'd see her.
0: No, please go on.
3: The long and the short of it is the rules are only one coach can talk, the sitting coach and the standing coach. And at the time I was the sitting coach to Coach Tony, who's my partner. And so I was offended by the lack of a call for a great block that our player Ruby had put on the hurt on another player. And so I was just furious from the seats because every game matters because I'm from New England.
0: Oh, my goodness.
3: And so the long and the short of it is, so I'm now vociferously complaining.
0: As the seated coach.
3: As the seated coach. And the head ref said, excuse me, only the standing coach can talk. So I tag-teamed my partner out like I would on your wrestling pod.
1: Yeah, tag-team match.
3: And I got up and I had...
0: Is that why he then suddenly sat down and you stood up?
3: That's right.
0: I remember that moment.
3: And I followed the rules. And then I gave him a piece of my mind. And then it went from two shots to three. And
0: I thought it was him telling you that if you want to ask me something, you know, do it after the game, right? And didn't you say...
3: Then he said to me something like, if you want to have a conversation, we can have a conversation. And I think I said, I want to have a conversation right now.
0: That's what... Right. And then
3: it went to three shots.
0: Went to three shots. Thanks for asking.
1: Well, I mean, you told me. It's in my notes.
3: Great, but we're undefeated. And we went on a 14-0 run after that.
0: 14-0 run to end it.
1: It sounded like the ref is just telling you we could talk about this in the parking lot.
3: No, it felt personal. He's a great ref. He is a fantastic ref. He's a leader in, what do you say, like, apologize.
0: Talk about how great of a ref he is.
3: He's a wonderful ref.
0: He might be reffing this weekend.
3: And please don't.
0: He loves the Lions. He's from Detroit. What up, Doe? Tell him what up, Doe.
3: Hi, Eric.
0: Tell Eric what up, Doe.
1: What up, Doe?
3: But, we may have sparked a 14-0 run to keep our undefeated record as the champions from last year.
0: But I was wondering why suddenly Tony was standing and then you were sitting in
3: there. Tag team partners, let's go.
1: Yeah, I've seen many great coaches in the NBA get themselves tossed out of the game to motivate their squads.
0: Yes.
1: So she did nothing differently than Pop would have done. Or
0: yeah.
3: Cheryl Jack Reed.
0: Not like Hoosiers where she went up and said, throw me out. Throw me out. Like, what?
3: Sometimes you have to be a little performative, I think, to rally the troops.
1: As long as you were holding that tag rope when you tagged in, perfectly
3: tag team
1: legal.
3: Partner.
1: Yeah.
0: Okay.
1: So
3: now thanks for asking.
0: Your answer?
1: Yeah.
3: But thanks for asking.
4: What else you want to know?
1: Oh, what else do I want to know? Okay, what else I want to know?
0: Uh-oh. This is a great job.
1: Baseball.
0: No, stop it. All right, roll your break. Get the hell out of here. You're going to ask her about that baseball being signed by a Yankee. Do it when she's sitting in this chair and I'm not here.
1: Was it Scott Brosius?
0: Stop it. It's not.
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9: 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Wrangler, for the ride of life. If Scottie Scheffler has the putter working, can he win any tournament he enters? Obviously. Scheffler in fine form in the first round at Aronimink.
10: Ball is on its way up the hill, turning left. It will break right at the hole, and he's got it! Scottie Scheffler makes another birdie. He is now 2 under par, and the world number one is 1 back of the lead.
9: Amelia Duran, the call at 10. That is 3 birdies in the last 5 holes for the defending champion Scheffler. 7 players at 3 under to lead the way. Aldrich Potgieter, Stephen Yeager, Minwoo Lee, Ryo Hisatsune, Martin Keimer, Corey Connors, and 2-time PGA champion Justin Thomas. Shane Lowry making a push. He is 2 under. Like Scheffler, Lowry through 12. I'm Ted Emmerich, Westwood One Sports.
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1: Back here.
2: Oh. Hey.
3: Great shot, honey.
1: She can't stop giggling now. At a new rate.
3: Rich,
1: I like the shot of me.
3: I saw it on Instagram.
1: Staring down a shot. Like, no. Like, that looked like on the par three.
0: I saw the post.
1: Pull yourself together over there.
3: Post of what?
0: I saw the post and I was like, well, there were no action shots.
3: I can't believe you're clowning
1: she
3: this
1: She can't
3: shot.
1: Control herself over
0: there. Don't ruin the makeup. I got another show to do.
3: 6 feet away.
1: I should touch up before women's sports
0: thank
1: now.
0: God,
3: Rich, we're going to get that blown up for you and framed. And
0: yes,
1: thank
0: we
1: you.
0: Are.
1: Crib.
0: And we're going to put it down here.
1: In a world in need of a hero.
3: Susan Schuster shows up.
1: Pull yourself together. One man rises to the challenge in style. 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Speaking of details, Adam Silver, the commissioner yep. of the National Basketball Association, appeared to give some to our friend Stephen A. Smith on his radio program, talking about the new anti-tanking rules. They're calling it the 3-2-1 program. The idea, because there's three ping pong balls for certain types that aren't tanking, two ping pong balls for people that are doing the right thing as well, and one ping pong ball for those who are just flat out not caring and tanking.
4: How do you,
1: that's it. They're the one ping pong ball. They go to the people in the relegation zone.
4: That's true.
1: If you finish in the bottom three, that's no good. Avoid that. We call it the relegation zone. You know, we have a lot of fun with that. Adam Silver putting a few more meat on the bone with Stephen A.
5: What we've essentially done, and we have a proposal that we're going to be bringing to, you know, our team owners at the end of May, and that is to create essentially a system of flat odds. You know, so that you have no particular incentive to be bad, that there's even something we're calling draft relegation, that if you're one of the bottom three teams in the league, you'll actually have worse odds than teams that sort of are, you know, four through up until teams make the playoffs. You know, we're still playing a little bit with the system there. And also, ultimately, additional authority for the league office, that if we do see that type of behavior where there's a sense that teams aren't going all out to win, that we can actually take away draft lottery balls. We can change the order of the draft. You know, that teams have to know it's not just about paying a financial fine, which they may think is worth it in order to get a top pick, but that it will directly impact their ability to get a top draft pick.
1: Again, it's just, it's so weird to hear a commissioner of a major sports league, worldwide major sports league, saying the teams with the worst records do not have the best odds of getting the best help they can possibly get. It's just weird to hear it. But did you notice what he said as well? He called a draft relegation? Not the relegation zone?
4: Maybe he doesn't know.
1: What do you mean he doesn't know? He's a commissioner of the NBA.
4: He should know these.
1: Sham said they're calling it the relegation zone. We even made Hoskins pull a screen grab from Superman 2.
4: Okay.
1: That's the relegation zone. That's not a draft zone or draft relegation. Relegation zone is when you get put into an NBA mirror and hurtled into deep space.
4: It's floating.
5: Well, congratulations.
1: Come on now.
0: It looks like a Bee Gees album.
3: I think someone needs to.
1: We cannot have that changed. Maybe he was shorthanding it, calling it. We call it draft relegation.
3: Yeah, I mean, maybe someone
1: called
3: the
1: NBA people. Please call it the relegation.
3: Come on, man. Been doing a lot of work over.
1: That's
3: here.
1: Our take.
3: Brand this.
1: Suze, you went to Sparks Fever last night.
0: We did.
1: Yeah,
0: we went.
1: Taylor.
0: It was great. It was packed. You couldn't believe how many Caitlin and Iowa. You know, Caitlin Fever, Caitlin Iowa. Jerseys were there. It was a great game to watch because it wasn't the high scoring that we've had in the beginning of the season so far. It was low as 87-76.
2: Right.
0: Fever took it. Caitlin, what, 1-3? Did she have 1-3? Kelsey Mitchell was hitting. A lot of talk about the reffing, though. A lot of conversations.
4: Yeah, Steph White.
0: Yeah, Steph White was real chippy about the refs afterwards about, you know, we're in this kind of interesting time right now in the W where we're kind of leaning into the rule changes that happened in the offseason, the freedom of motion, and yet it felt like they couldn't get flow of the game because they just kept blowing the whistle. They got to let the girls play.
4: Was too short at the game?
0: Hmm?
4: You said blow the whistle. I said it was too short. I'm
2: no,
4: seeing
2: no,
4: myself.
2: No, no, no.
0: But I have to say.
2: But Caitlin Clark had 24.
0: She did. She was absolutely like precision in the paint. And the best part was she was a class act to Taylor after the game.
2: That's cool.
0: Shook her hand, said hello to her. And that was really like when you get to meet a hero and the hero is everything you want them to be. It was a monumental moment for our kid.
2: Yeah. And she came home and she extended her hand to me. I'm like, what are you doing? Like, I want a hug. And she goes, no. Do you want to shake the hand that shook the hand?
0: She rubbed her sneakers in her ball for good luck.
2: Yeah, she had like a basketball that UCLA signed for her. Uh-huh. She rubbed her hand on it for good luck.
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2: Scottie Scheffler, who has a birdie putt from just outside of 8 feet to tie the lead at 3 under. Ball on the way starts us out to the left, and it drips in the hole. Scottie Scheffler makes 4 birdies in his last 6 holes, and he joins the 6 players at the top at 3 under par.
1: Amelia Duran, the call at 11. Scheffler now on the green at 12, eyeing a long birdie putt. The other players at 3 under, two-time PGA champion Justin Thomas, Corey Connors, Ryo Hisatsune, Minwoo Lee, Steven Yeager, and Aldrich Pottgeter. Thomas and the group just in front of Scheffler. JT is bogey-free through 12. I'm Ted Emmerich, Westwood One Sports.
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11: I'm Christine Lisi. Live coverage of the first round of the PGA Championship rolls on ESPN. Scottie Scheffler, the top-ranked golfer in the world, in a group at the top of the leaderboard that also includes Justin Thomas. They're 3 under. Rory McIlroy is 7 off the lead. The Pistons facing a bit of a dilemma with their primary big man ahead of a must-win in Game 6 of their second-round NBA playoff series against the Cavaliers tomorrow. What to do about Jalen Duren? He's had a lackluster postseason so far, kept on the bench in OT in last night's loss. ESPN NBA analyst Kendrick Perkins.
12: He's asked to do something that he wasn't ready for. He's not ready for this moment. He's asked to be a Robin to Cade Cunningham in a crucial part on the biggest stage in the postseason. He's not that, but he's only 22 years old. He's going to learn and grow from this.
11: Pistons Cavs Game 6 tomorrow, 6:30 Eastern ESPN Radio, followed by Spurs up 3-2 at the Timberwolves in Game 6. Baseball, Mariners catcher Cal Raleigh on the injured list with a right oblique strain. First time in his big league career, he's landed on the IL.
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16: E-Dog, what is a game that people take way too seriously?
17: Who knows a good one? But look, for me, this is an easy number one. Pick up basketball at the local YMCA. It's taken way too seriously. Uh-huh. Call your own fouls. I mean, I'll tell a quick story. I played some pickup basketball as when I was living at home back in Albany. It was shortly after college.
16: Yeah.
17: And I got fouled hard in the head, and I came home. I was all woozy. My mom was like, you got to go to the ER because just tested for a concussion. Tested negative.
16: Okay.
17: But look, you know, I was just playing pickup 5-on-5, and this guy smacked me right in the face just going up for a layup. We're just playing for fun, guys. So, yeah.
18: I tell you, there's nothing like testing negative, too. That's big, man.
17: You're not kidding.
18: That is big, E.
16: Which has nothing to do with a concussion.
18: I am apparently. Glad you tested.
17: Call me Jackson Dart. I never test positive for a concussion.
14: This is Freddie and Harry.

0: August. I am Freddie Coleman. You put us together, and you have the best show on your radio, The Afternoon Cool, known as Freddie and Harry, and we are here, presented by Progressive Insurance. 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We have a favor to ask of you. We got two game sixes tomorrow involving the Timberwolves and the Spurs, and the Pistons and the Cavaliers. Which game is more likely to lead to a game seven?
1: Call Freddie and Harry now.
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1: 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That's 1-888-729-3776.
0: We got the Minnesota Timberwolves trying to stave off elimination tomorrow night at home versus the San Antonio Spurs. And the Detroit Pistons will try to do the same thing on the road, taking on the Cleveland Cavaliers, a Cavaliers team that has not lost a home playoff game all playoff season long. 888-729-3776. Which game six could lead to a game seven? I'll get that from Harry Douglas and me in a couple of minutes, but a lot of conversation about game five. And normally, James Harden involved in a game five, there's going to be conversation about him. Mm-mm. Everybody's talking about the call at the end of regulation, with a game tied at 103, in which a foul was committed by Jared Allen against Sir Thompson as they battled for a loose ball after Sir Thompson made a great play to strip Donovan Mitchell of the basketball to keep that potential game-winning shot from happening. No call was made by Tony Brothers and his crew. And to say that J.B. Bickerstaff was a bit perturbed about that, yeah, that would be a complete understatement.
3: I feel like we slowed our tempo down, started playing in the half court. Thought we had success when we got out in transition. We got stops and were able to get out and run. And then they started doubling and, you know, getting the ball out of Kate's hands. So we'll find ways to fix it. We'll be better.
4: Did they give you a reason why there was no foul call on Jared Allen on that trip?
3: He fouled Asar. It's bad. I mean, it's clear. He trips him when he's going for a loose ball in the game situation. You know, that's tough.
0: It was a foul. It wasn't that clear, J.B. Bickerstaff, because I've seen situations. I was watching NBA TV all this morning, and they had a collage of that same play that happened in a regular season, HD. And I lost count how many times a foul was not called in that situation, that referees regarded that as incidental contact. And they're not going to back away from believing they made the right call by not having a call. I really don't care, and here's why. And not trying to slight Pistons fans, because I love the way you support your team. I love the way your team represents your city. But don't be up by 9 points with 3 minutes to play at home and let that game get away, because then you don't have to worry about that, because that play never happens. You handle your business. You're not on the business wrong end of being down 3-2. You had a 16-point lead in the first half. You allowed that game to be an 8-point lead at halftime because somebody did not think that Max Strus could knock down 3-point shots. But you're up by 9 with 3 to play, you find a way to close it out, because that's what good to great to championship-type teams do. And once again, in a situation like that, the Detroit Pistons had it, and they let Cleveland get away. And mark my words, I don't believe, HD, that Cleveland is going to let Detroit get away in Game 6. I think they find a way to win that and close out this series.
5: Well, devastating loss for the Detroit Pistons, the number one seed in the Eastern Conference. Up 9 points with under 3 minutes to go in that ball game, and you expect to win. But you can expect a lot of things if you don't go out there and play your best basketball, and you allow the Cleveland Cavaliers, and we also have to give them credit for going and taking what they wanted versus hoping and wishing that they were able to get something. They went out there and did it. I really thought Detroit, man, they blew it. But what J.B. Bickerstaff and what Cade Cunningham better do before game six happens is make sure that everyone forgets what happened in game five.
0: Sure.
5: Because the last thing you want to do is have one loss become two losses, because you're still dwelling on the things that did not occur in under 3 minutes when you were up 9 points. Now, I also thought for the Detroit Pistons, Danish Jenkins played well, but Jalen Duren, for you to be the second best player within this organization and for J.B. Bickerstaff to not be able to count on you down the stretch in the fourth quarter and overtime, that's a sad place to be right now as a young, vibrant player supposed to be in this league. Paul Reed came in and he was so effective getting to the basket, making himself available offensively. He was more of a threat.
0: Yes.
5: So that tells you, Jalen Duren, in this offseason, you got to work on your game further. Because if you cannot create your own shot, if you can't be valuable when it comes to crunch time situations and playoff basketball, how in the hell are you going to demand any organization to pay you the money that you say you want?
0: He's only had one playoff game of impact, and that was that game 7 against Orlando, in which he had 15 points and 15 rebounds. And he looked like the Jalen Duren we saw in the regular season. That average over 19 points a game and over 10 rebounds a game. I don't know who that imposter is that I've seen so far all playoff long, but he has allowed Wendell Carter Jr. to get the best of him. He's allowed Evan Mobley and Jared Allen to get the best of him. He's in line to sign a contract for 5 years over $200 million. That'll give the Detroit Pistons pause for the cause, because you're right. The fourth quarter in overtime, your second best player was a spectator, and he earned his right to be on that bench because J.B. Bickerstaff could not trust him. But if you're J.B. Bickerstaff, you're going to need him to make sure you find a game 7, because you want your team in game 6 to do this that they did not do at the end of game 5.
3: We're going to have to choke the life out of this team, right? We're not going to go down without a fight. We're not going to go down without kicking, punching, crabbing, clawing. And that's just who we are. And we've been in this position before, and we were able to work our way through it. And I expect our guys to be ready mentally to go out and compete at a high level and, you know, bring this thing back here.
0: You can expect your guys to be ready mentally, but something will have to give you a clue if it's not right or if it's going to be right when it comes to the mental. And I'm sure he'll find out at practice, at shoot around, because a coach knows his team. And I can't wait to see exactly what kind of Detroit Pistons team is going to come out. If they come out trying to wait for the game to get to them, that means they're still thinking about game 5. If they come out there trying to do everything to impose their will in this game, then they have convenient amnesia. Easy to say, but hard to do, HD, especially you have a relatively young basketball team going through being the hunted for the first time in NBA careers. And it didn't look good against Orlando before they found a way to get out of 3-1 hole. It looks even more dangerous now, being down 3-2 to the Cleveland Cavaliers team that has not lost a home playoff game so far.
5: Freddie, something just dawned on me, and I'm going to bring up a few other teams in this situation that I'm about to bring up. Oklahoma City, when they were playing against the Los Angeles Lakers, Los Angeles a lot of times tried to double-team Shea, right? And he made the right basketball play, and the others supported what Shea was doing.
0: Yes.
5: Right or wrong?
0: Completely stepped up. Absolutely.
5: All right, so watching the San Antonio and Minnesota series, I don't feel like Anthony Edwards has done a great job versus the double team, and the supporting Cavs has stepped up the way they should have. And two of the wins, the last two wins that the Spurs have had, I thought their attention to detail on making sure they double team Ant and tried to make the others beat them, I thought San Antonio has been successful.
0: No doubt. Now, and he misses Dante DiVincenzo, too.
5: Yes. So fast forward now to the Cavaliers and Detroit Pistons series. Same thing is happening late. Cade Cunningham is getting doubled. Got to get the basketball out of your hands. He has to rely on the others. So that's three scenarios that I just brought up. Mm-hmm. And the only one where the supporting cast has been there for that superstar player through and through has been Oklahoma City.
0: No doubt. And if you're J.B. Bickerstaff in those situations, maybe have somebody else handle the basketball and get the ball to Cade in a better position. Either Danis Jenkins or Tobias Harris.
5: I think they're
0: going
5: to have to play him a lot more. I don't know the status of Duncan Robinson, but I thought Danis Jenkins made a difference. 19 points yesterday in that ball game, being an extra ball handler on the court at times.
0: Yep.
5: So everything is not on Cade Cunningham's shoulder.
0: Yeah, but the problem with that is they hunted him in mismatches, and James Harden and Donovan Mitchell really took advantage of Danis Jenkins. Really good player, but a smaller player, and they went at that smaller defender the same way they went at the Duncan Robinson, a bigger defender, but they went at him as well.
5: But you know what? So that's the thing. If you say to yourself, if you're J.B. Bickerstaff, do I take more the offensive guy that has more to his game? Because both guys are going to get hunted.
0: Absolutely.
5: And I think they can live with Danis Jenkins being hunted more so than Duncan Robinson, because he provides more offensively.
0: He does, but that stretching of the floor, the three-point shot, Duncan Robinson was pretty good at that at times, even though they lost that game 4 in Cleveland. But that defense, J.B. Bickerstaff could not live with that anymore. That's why he got the bench and Danis Jenkins got the start. Manuel in California's got something to say about the game 5 that happened where the Pistons had it, then lost it, bad call at the end of regulation, Cleveland up 3-2. Manuel, what do you have to say at 888-729-3776?
6: So for the last 3 games, Cleveland's got 100 free throws compared to Detroit's 54. And James Harden is out there flopping around like a fish out of water. I don't know any team that could do that. Like they can beat another team when the refs is, you know, they're not calling the game like it should be.
0: Well, Matt, well, real quick, hate to interrupt you, stay right there. All that being said, the Pistons had a 9-point lead with 3 minutes to play with James Harden doing all that flopping, and they blew the game down the stretch. So I hear what you're saying. James Harden's been doing this for 17 years, has been able to get away with it. But that had nothing to do with the Detroit Pistons blowing a 9-point lead with 3 minutes to play at home with a chance to go 3-2 in the series.
6: Oh, I hear that. And, you know, I agree with you with about Jalen Duren. He's got to step up. But at the same time, you know, we should have had the game won yesterday with the foul being called, not called. That should have been game time over, that foul on us sword. So I would like to personally see the game called a little bit better on both sides, not one more than the other. But, you know, 100 to 54, that's pretty ridiculous, you know?
5: Manny, I do want to ask you this because we like to get personal with our callers, and we like for you to feel like you're at home.
0: Absolutely.
5: Where are you located to be exact, like exactly your location right now? Because I hear the echo. Where are you right now?
6: I'm in my kitchen, you know, cleaning up some dishes. But, okay. Yeah, I live in Big Bear, California.
0: Oh, okay.
5: Okay.
0: Okay.
5: Okay.
0: Okay. Well, be safe out there because I know that, Manuel, the mountain lions and those bears, they like to be comfortable.
5: Is that why they named it Big Bear?
0: Completely. That's why.
6: Oh, yeah. That's exactly why they named it Big Bear.
0: That's exactly why they named it. There are big trees and big bears out there. I want Manuel to be careful.
5: Everything
0: I want to be
5: big out there. I'm nervous. I'm nervous.
0: Now you're just being Harry right now. But I hear what he's saying about the foul discrepancy because 16 fouls were called against the Cleveland Cavaliers, 26 against Detroit. But the only one making a play to go to the basket was Cade Cunningham. He was 7 of 8 from the free throw line. Nobody else took more than 4 free throws. Jalen Duren was 3 out of 4. Azir Thompson, 2 out of 2. Danis Jenkins, 1 for 1. Paul Reed, 2 for 2. Caris LeVert, 3 for 3. James Harden made those plays to go towards the basket. Evan Mobley made those plays to go towards the basket. Donovan Mitchell did the same thing. So I hear what he's saying about the foul discrepancy, but come on now. Somebody else has to help out Cade. And the one that can help him out plays for the Milwaukee Bucks.
5: I think it would help out if you had more guys that can create their own shot. So when I'm looking at Cleveland, mm-hmm. you have multiple guys that can create their own shot. That's going to allow you to get to the foul line if you have multiple guys that can do that.
0: And referees will always reward aggressive players. That has been a tried and true actual factual, especially involving the playoffs in the NBA, that are all over the place right here on ESPN Radio, all the postseason action you want on ESPN Radio, and the ESPN app presented by Gusto.
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0: We love our brethren either on the ESPN Radio side, the TV side, the .com side, but when they say something that perks our ears, we let you know how good it is or how bad it is. Kendrick Perkins, ESPN NBA analyst, NBA champion, was on First Take. And we know that Kendrick Perkins does not mind when things get awfully, awfully physical. But he also said he is glad a foul was not called in the regulation of Game 5 between the Pistons and the Cavaliers.
9: I'm glad Tony Brothers didn't call the foul. Nobody want to see the game end on a call like that. Let the players decide the game, not Tony Brothers. And if JB is going to be complaining about anything, he need to be complaining about the lack of production that he's getting from his bigs, that he's not getting from his bigs when it comes to Jalen Duren and Isaiah Stewart. I don't want to hear that. You're at home. The worst case scenario, you went into overtime. You should have enough energy. You should have enough pride to finish that game. I'm glad they didn't call that because I didn't want to see that game end in that map.
0: And is that a good take or a hot take from our brother Perk?
5: The first sentence or two is a hot take. All the rest of it is a good take.
0: I'm going to override it. I hear what you're saying. It's a complete hot take at the beginning. It overrides everything else. The final 14 seconds, what he said. The first 20, glad that he didn't call the foul. Perk, really? If that had happened to you when you were playing with the Boston Celtics and Oklahoma City Thunder, I guarantee you would not be on the side of, I'm glad a foul wasn't called. Either way, it did not affect the game because they had a 9-point lead with 3 minutes to play, and they let it get away. But at least those two teams still playing in the NBA playoffs. LeBron James, his LA Lakers team, they got swept by the Oklahoma City Thunder. Chris Mad Dog Russo, part of First Take and also Mad Dog Sports Radio, Sirius XM Radio. He says LeBron James even think about playing for another team is going to hurt like this.
7: The issue that I have with LeBron, he's been in a million teams. Cleveland twice, Miami, and the Lakers. When you look at the Jordans and the Birds and the Magics and the Kareems and people like that, they are the one team.
8: But they
7: and
8: didn't
7: I think
8: play
7: that,
8: as long. They didn't play.
7: Well, I don't know. The great player usually stays with the same team. LeBron left Cleveland to go search for a championship in Miami. Goes back to Cleveland, goes to L.A. Now he's going to go somewhere else. With the average sports fan, that hurts his legacy. If you think it doesn't, it does, especially in the NBA. This is not a situation where, you know, bouncing around team to team to team, I don't like that. He should have stayed with the Cavaliers to begin with, but he didn't. He went to L.A. He's not going to go back to Cleveland now. He's already won in Cleveland. He's not going to go to the Knicks. He's not going to do that. He's going to stay in L.A., and he's going to basically beat his head against the wall because he's not going to beat Oklahoma City and San Antonio. The days of LeBron winning a championship is over because he's not going to a team in the Eastern Conference where that could be the difference.
0: Is that a good take or a hot take from Mr. Mad Dog himself?
5: I'm going to go hot take, and here's why, Freddie. I don't think there's anything LeBron James could do at this juncture in his career to hurt his legacy. But I think he can also help it if he goes somewhere else and wins another championship.
0: Okay. It's a good take if you're over 50. It's a hot take if you're below 50. Mad Dog Russo is over 50. He's from an old school philosophy of superstar stay with one team. I'm sure he loves the fact that Aaron Judge is not going anywhere from the New York Yankees. Although Shohei Ohtani forced his way out of Los Angeles Angels to go to Los Angeles Dodgers. Kareem Abdul-Jabbar left the Milwaukee Bucks, was traded because he wanted to play there anymore, to the Los Angeles Lakers. The younger generation, I don't think it bothers them that LeBron James has been this mercenary. I think anybody under 50, it's a hot take. Over 50, it's a good take from Mad Dog Russo. Speaking of having those kind of hot takes, that brings us to Evan Cohen from Unsportsman, like Monday through Friday with him, Chris Canty, and Michelle Smallman on ESPN Radio, the ESPN app, and ESPN2 from 6 a.m. to 10 a.m. Eastern Time. The whole Aaron Rodgers waiting for Godot situation, will he have won? He played with the Pittsburgh Steelers, making the Steelers wait. Evan Cohen says, before you want to blame put the blame totally on Aaron Rodgers.
10: Aaron Rodgers is unemployed. If you're unemployed, you report to no one. This is on them. I love the Steelers as an organization. I've gotten to know the Rooney family over the years. You can't find better people than the Rooney family. But it's on them. You're allowing him for the second straight year to hold your franchise hostage.
0: Is this a good take or a hot take from Brother Evan?
5: It's a great take.
0: Yes.
5: The Pittsburgh Steelers put themselves in this situation a season ago, and a year later they put themselves in the same situation. So this is a great take, in my opinion, from Evan.
0: Yeah, what you said. Let's move on. Last but not least, Kyle Long was on Unsportsman, like a man who's a three-time Pro Bowl offensive tackle playing in the National Football League. When it comes to the quarterbacks in the NFC North involving Jordan Love of Green Bay, Jared Goff of Detroit, more likely Kyler Murray of Minnesota, and Caleb Williams of Chicago, he believes that boy in Chicago is the best one in that division.
11: Well, I'll start from the bottom up here, and I'll go with, obviously, the unknown. That's the Minnesota Vikings. And Kyler Murray has a unique opportunity to step in, be with one of the best receivers in football, one of the best offensive minds. So that's like the I don't know category. Detroit, I think that the limitations that Jared Goff has from a mobility standpoint can give their offensive staff some nightmares at times. I think he's a really good quarterback, but I'd be lying if I said he had what the other two guys have. Now I'm going to go to Jordan Love, who seemingly just looks effortless in the things that he does. Matt LaFleur's relationship with him. I think the Packers are really the lead dogs in the NFC North, but the real X factor is Caleb Williams and the jump that he's going to make, and I know he's going to make coming into his third season. The jump last year was astronomical. I think it's going to happen again. I think Caleb is in P1 as it pertains to the NFC North quarterback ratings.
0: We're going to let you know if it's a good take or a hot take from Kyle Long about Caleb Williams, and do we have our eyes on Caleb Williams when we go in the NFC North when it comes to the quarterbacks? All that coming up next on Freddie and Harry on ESPN Radio, the ESPN app, and 6X and Channel 80. But Harry has this word for you, courtesy from Good Take, Hot Take.
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16: 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Rory McIlroy hit it all over the compound here at Arana Mink on his way to a first-round 4-over 74. It harkened back to last year at Quail Hollow when he also shot 74.
17: I was frustrated because, you know, my driver failed the test and... yeah, similar sense of frustration, just, you know, not driving the ball well enough to give myself enough scoring opportunities.
16: Yeah, McIlroy hit only 5 of 14 fairways. He is 7 off the lead, and McIlroy still on the range trying to figure things out 4-plus hours after his round. 5 players on top at 3-under, including last year's champion Scottie Scheffler, who has 5 holes to go. The other 4 players in the house, Aldrich Potgieter, Steven Yeager, Minwoo Lee, and Ryo Hisatsune. I'm Ted Emmerich, Westwood One Sports.
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23: I'm Christine Lisi. Scottie Scheffler and a group of seven tied for the lead at the 108th PGA Championship. At 3-under, Justin Thomas, Xander Schauffele, one back. Masters champ Rory McIlroy is 7 off the lead after his opening round 74, which ended with 4 straight bogeys. McIlroy was asked to describe his first round.
17: Yeah, I'm just not driving the ball well enough. I mean, it's been a problem all year for the most part. I miss it right, and then I want to try to correct it, and then I'll overdo it, and I'll miss it left, and it's a little bit of back and forth that way. So that's pretty frustrating, especially when, you know, I pride myself on driving the ball well.
23: Live first-round coverage continues on ESPN. Golden Knights can move on to the NHL's West Final to face the Avalanche with a win tonight in Game 6 of their second-round playoff series against the Ducks. Canucks named assistant GM Ryan Johnson their new general manager. Daniel and Henrik Sedin, who spent their entire NHL playing career in Vancouver, were named co-presidents of hockey operations. Baseball, Juan Soto, one of 5 Mets who homered in the 9-4 win over the Tigers.
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0: Afternoon Cool, known as Freddie and Harry. I'm Freddie Coleman. He's Harry Douglas, presented by Progressive Insurance on Sirius XM Channel 80, as well as TuneIn. And don't forget to tell that smart speaker to play ESPN Radio. About 5 minutes ago, we had Kyle Long, three-time, not we didn't have on the show. He was on our sports with, like, excuse me, three-time offensive tackle who played in the Pro Bowl. And he said that Caleb Williams is the best quarterback, HD, in the NFC North. And that was part of Good Take, Hot Take. Was that a good take or a hot take from Kyle Long about Caleb Williams?
1: It's a hot take because Caleb Williams has the potential to be the best quarterback in the NFC North. But in order to be the best right now, currently, you have to make sure you hit your layups. Right? Everything's not going to come down to the last few minutes of the fourth quarter. Mm-hmm. And that's when you determine where you want to be spectacular. I need you to be spectacular in the first quarter, where it's second and nine, and you got a hitch route, and I need you to hit that hitch route for completion to get us to third and one, third and two. So I think consistently, if Caleb Williams is more consistent,

0: times we were thinking, man, you got too much talent to be making those kind of throws or making those kind of reads. And that offensive system is tailor-made for a quarterback like him, especially with their ability to run the football. But when things break down, that's when the magic really, really jumps up and catches your attention from Caleb Williams. But I'm with you. I don't think Jared Goff gets enough credit for how good of a quarterback, how terrific a quarterback that he is. That second half against San Francisco may be the best we're going to see Jared Goff being a championship quarterback. But they had it right there against San Francisco. They were kicking it behind and taking names in the first half, and they let them get away, and they have not been close enough since in the 2 years since having that NFC championship game go by the wayside.
1: You know why that is, though? Because we live in a world where it's predicated. We know athleticism at the quarterback position, you have to have it. Mm-hmm. But when a quarterback doesn't have it and they do it from a pocket perspective, it's like people just turn their blind eye and ignore it now. And I don't like that.
0: Well, I don't like it either, because I think Jordan loves a combination of both. He has the arm strength and the talent of Caleb Williams throwing the football and the athleticism that Jared Goff would love to have, although Jared Goff is no statue in the pocket. I can't wait to see how Caleb Williams, because he wants the smoke, he wants the steam. After they won the division last year and gave the Los Angeles Rams all they could handle in that playoff game, the divisional playoff round, before the Rams went on to beat them and go on to face the Seattle Seahawks. But Caleb, he wants out of that pressure. He wants it all on him. He wants to be that star quarterback. But more than ever before in his football life, he's about to find out exactly what that's going to entail. Being the man, or making sure that people don't knock him off from being the man with the Chicago Bears. But does he have the eyes of us upon him as we go NFL week, division by division involving the quarterback? So, yes, you know we're going to park ourselves.
2: The NFC North.
0: Let's start right there. We got the conversation. What quarterback out of between Jared Goff in Detroit, Jordan Love in Green Bay, Caleb Williams in Chicago, or whoever's starting in Minnesota, Kyler Murray, J.J. McCarthy, which quarterback in that division do you have your eyes on?
1: I'm going with Caleb Williams. Can you do the little things correctly the entire game and not just wait late into ball games to be able to do it? But I also know if he is able to do those type of things, he can have an MVP season. And also the Chicago Bears as a football team, they will ascend and take another step in their second year with Ben Johnson being the head coach and also the offensive play caller, Freddie.
0: My eyes are on Jordan Love of the Green Bay Packers, because you look at his numbers, and they're not just fantasy football numbers. They're more than better than average, but they should be better. Completing over 66% of his passes, 3,381 yards passing, 23 touchdowns, 6 interceptions, only sacked 21 times. Quarterback rating of 101.2 that Jordan Love has. 91 is right there in terms of, man, that's a really good quarterback. 10 points higher than 91 is where Jordan Love is. But it seems like plays go begging with him. With the kind of ability that he has, arm strength, not a question. Accuracy, not a question. Playing in and outside the pocket, not a question. Leadership, not a question. Why have we not seen a bombs bursting in there, Jordan Love? That's why I got my eyes on him as that quarterback in the NFC North.
2: The NFC East.
0: You got Jalen Hurts. At a certain point, he will not be having A.J. Brown as his teammate in Philadelphia. You got Dak Prescott with the Dallas Cowboys. You got Jackson Dart with the New York Giants. And you got Jaden Daniels of the Washington Commanders. Pretty good quarterback division in the NFC East. Which quarterback do you have your eyes on?
1: I'm going with Jackson Dart. In your second year, can you understand how valuable you are to your organization and how many people's jobs are reliant on your play and you being available to your football team? Also, just taking that next step. Your rookie season, you know you can play in this league. There's no question. Now it's about being able to do it consistently and letting go of the macho man mentality and understanding you just need to be there for your organization and your teammates. That's why I'm going with Jackson Dart.
0: I'm going with Jalen Hurts, because when they trade A.J. Brown to the New England Patriots, I want to see what this is going to look like. Another new offensive coordinator that has to break him in, or that he has to break in. And Sean Mannion, who left being the Minnesota Vikings, part of that offensive staff, he's now in charge of calling plays for the Philadelphia Eagles. Jalen Hurts, we've seen him be at his best. We've seen him not be at his best. Well, when they move on from A.J. Brown, because I don't find it coincidental that ever since Adam Schefter put that report out there that June 1st, they're going to trade him and get him out of there to the New England Patriots. Not one word of denial from the Eagles or A.J. Brown, which means we all know this is going to happen. Or the Patriots. No one, well, they got enough problems to deal with.
1: Yeah, they

0: had other issues they worry about.
1: They got other TMZ stuff going on involving that organization, but I digress. So the fact remains that when that act happens, if you're Jalen Hurts, you can no longer have that distraction as why things aren't in a rhythm, why things aren't in that kind of consequential order that you're going to need to be a successful offense. That distraction's been A.J. Brown. He's not going to be there. Now what are you going to do about that without that excuse to hold you down and hold the offense back?
2: The NFC South.
1: Oh, we got a bunch of so many different quarterbacks in this division. You got the Carolina Panthers and Bryce Young. They won it last year. You got Baker Mayfield and the Tampa Bay Buccaneers. It looks like they were going to win it last year. You got your boy Tyler Shuck, who really came on strong in the New Orleans Saints as a rookie quarterback. And whether it's Michael Penix Jr. or Tua Tagovailoa for your Atlanta Falcons, we'll see who wins that quarterback battle. What, as you wipe your brow, because yeah, I know you're sweating.
3: Pick one. Pick one of them Atlanta Falcons left-handed quarterbacks.
1: Well, maybe that should be the question for HD. Which Atlanta Falcons quarterback do you have your eyes on the most? Is it Michael Penix Jr. or Tua Tagovailoa? We'll take the other three out of the equation.
0: Well, since you guys thought I was going with a Falcons quarterback, I'm here to tell each and every last one of you, you're wrong. Wrong.
1: You lie.
0: I am going with Baker Mayfield, and here's why I'm going with Baker. The Tampa Bay Buccaneers lost four of their last five games to end the season.
1: Mm-hmm.
0: At one point, Baker Mayfield was in the conversations of MVP early on in the season. Now, the reason why I'm also bringing up Baker Mayfield, when you look at his last five games, he had six interceptions.
1: Mm-hmm.
0: And he wasn't playing up to the standard of Baker Mayfield that we've seen early in the year. And if they win one more of those games that they lost, let's just say the one where he threw two interceptions versus the Miami Dolphins and they lost 20-17, in which a lot of people did not think the Tampa Bay Buccaneers were going to lose that ball game down in Miami, they would have won the NFC South.
1: Okay.
0: He has a new offensive coordinator now in Zach Robinson, who came from Atlanta. Can Baker Mayfield get back to his form where he was in 2024, not 2025?
1: Well, since you're too much of a chicken to go with the Atlanta Falcons.
0: You guys can't force me to say the Falcons.
1: You're right about that. But since you're too much of a chicken to talk about your Atlanta Falcons, that's where my eyes are. Who's going to be the quarterback? They want Michael Penix Jr. to be the quarterback with Kevin Stefanski taking over
0: as the
1: head coach. And Matt Ryan taking over football operations.
0: Come on out of retirement, Matt.
1: If they play like they're not supposed to play, that may not be too far off the table involving Matt Ryan. But you bring it to a Tua Tagovailoa, who believes he can win that starting job. You got two lefties battling to be the right man with the Atlanta Falcons. So there's no doubt in my mind, those are the quarterbacks I got my eyes on in that division. They're both left-handed, and they both play for the same team.
0: Freddie, who do you think is going to win that job when it's all said and done in Atlanta?
1: Michael Penix Jr. I think he's perfect for that offense. I know Tua Tagovailoa has succeeded in the same kind of offense that they ran in Miami that they're going to run in Atlanta. I just believe in Michael Penix Jr. with his toughness, with his ability to get the ball out on time. Tua Tagovailoa has shown he can be very accurate until you take his first read away, and then he goes into panic mode. Michael Penix Jr. doesn't do that. I think he's perfect for the new offense they're bringing in. He should win a job. But if he doesn't, then that's going to be shame on Michael Penix Jr. more than Tua Tagovailoa taking the job away from him.
2: The NFC West.
1: We got the Los Angeles Rams and Matthew Stafford, future first ballot Hall of Famer. You got Sam Darnold, the king of that division, being the champion with the Seattle Seahawks. You got Brock Purdy of the San Francisco 49ers. And I guess it's going to be Jacoby Brissett, the Arizona Cardinals, but we don't have any idea what quarterback has eyes from Harry Douglas on them.
0: Well, Matthew Stafford has won a Super Bowl with the Rams. Sam Darnold has won a Super Bowl with the Seahawks. You better Brock out with your rock out. A rock out with your Brock out. I say that backwards, folks. Forgive me.
1: I think both work.
0: May scare some kids listening in the car with parents.
1: What's that, Dad? I don't know, son. Where's Disney Kids?
0: Rock out with your Brock out. I want Brock Purdy. Like, he's been able to get to the big game, Freddie.
1: Yeah.
0: And he actually didn't play bad in the big game.
1: Sure.
0: But you got to find a way to close the deal. San Francisco have been there multiple times. Brock Purdy, can you get it done like the other two quarterbacks and the other two teams that we know are going to contend this season have been able to do?
1: For me, it's Sam Darnold, the Seattle Seahawks. The numbers weren't bad. 4,000 yards passing plus 25 touchdowns to 14 interceptions, a problem, but he didn't throw as many in the second half of the season. He does a great job avoiding the rush, only sacked 27 times, quarterback rating of 99.1. For the first time in a long time, Sam Darnold is a king. And now he has a chance to add to his throne in that division with that coaching staff, with that defense. I want to see how he's able to do this without Clint Kubiak, no longer part of this team, the head coach of Las Vegas Raiders, and no Kenneth Walker III, the running back who ran for over 1,000 yards and was the MVP of the Super Bowl when they beat the New England Patriots. Can Sam Darnold, now that this is his kingdom, this is his castle, how can he handle that? Because that's never happened before for him in his NFL career. Are you going to be okay?
0: I can't believe I said it backwards.
1: Sometimes the Brock gets in way to rock. We all have been there one time
0: true,
1: or another.
0: True. True story. Wise words from the wizard.
1: Harry Douglas, Freddie Coleman is the afternoon cool known as Freddie and Harry, presented by Progressive Insurance. In other news features, someone stole somebody's cat. Said they didn't do it. But there's video evidence that they actually did it. And other news comes your way next.
0: Better put that furry thing down.
1: He tried to, but didn't get away with it. 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

0: and Harry with Harry Douglas and Freddie Coleman on Sirius XM Channel 80, as well as tune in. 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
2: In other news.
1: But you need to be in the know. This is In Other News.
0: Well, the NBA is not trying to hear from people saying that was a foul at the end of regulation committed on Assur Thompson by Jared Allen of the Cleveland Cavaliers on Thompson of the Pistons, and it was a no call. The NBA is not trying to hear it. According to the last 2 minutes report, the NBA put out a statement saying that the official's no call in Game 5 at the end of regulation was correct. Jared Allen and Assur Thompson legally stepped to the same spot while pursuing the loose ball before either player has possession, and both lose their balance from the marginal contact, end quote, according to an NBA statement, part of their last 2 minutes report.
3: I wonder why they hardly ever use marginal contact when it comes to a shooting foul.
0: That's a good question. That's a good thought process.
3: Because sometimes when I watch these fouls that they call, it is literally marginal contact.
0: Almost every possession with marginal contact. That's
3: they pick
0: and choose
3: the way they want to use that word where they want to put it.
0: This is the NBA's way of diffusing this so it can stop right here. If they said that the officials were wrong, they know what kind of holy volume is going to take that into Game 6 tomorrow night.
3: Pandora's box.
0: Absolutely. They just said shut it. They're closing the box saying the official's call was right. The no call was right. They were spot on with it. This is the NBA's way of making sure that doesn't supersede an elimination game in Cleveland regarding the Detroit Pistons.
3: I think it's also a reflection on everything that the NBA has had to deal with throughout these playoffs, Freddie, with coaches and referees, coaches and players talking about the officials and the way they're reffing the ball games. Let's go ahead and nip this in the bud now.
4: To that same point, I do think there's one area that the NBA is going to have to look at in the offseason when it comes to officiating, because I know it was a point of emphasis the last couple of years with the landing area, landing zone.
0: Yep.
4: So to protect the jump shooters so that if they come down on somebody's foot, flagrant foul or whatever.
0: The Bruce Bowen rule.
4: Exactly, yes. But I do think they got to look at that as well with the jump shooter and how they're coming down and where they're extending their feet. Because James Harden, he tried to do it a couple times. He got Tobias Harris on it. There was another time where he just, like, it's blatant. And I'm not trying to take shots at SGA, but he's someone else that does it as well. It's like, I get it. That's the rule right now. That's a point of emphasis. But when it's blatant that the offensive player is the one that's initiating the contact when they're landing, it's something that the NBA is going to have to look at.
3: I agree.
0: Good luck with that, and here's why.
3: Because it's a slippery slope, though.
0: A slippery slope, because now it gets involved into interpretation. And then you go look at the monitor, then it slows down the flow of the game. I don't think the NBA is going to go up that tree and see if they can find a reasonable solution when that is literally a judgment call, whether you decide to challenge that rule, challenge that judgment, or you do not challenge that.
4: Also, I want to be transparent because I come off as a hater at times. I do realize that Jalen Brunson of the Knicks does it as well.
0: Absolutely.
4: Like, he's an habitual line stepper when it comes to that.
3: Oh, don't worry. I was going to bring it up at the end of this conversation.
0: That's okay.
3: But I don't have to anymore. You did, Shannon.
0: And by the way, 72-22 in the second quarter. That sounds that habitual line stepping thing that you wanted to bring out by Jalen Brunson. And I digress.
3: If I could touch you right now, Fred. Bad memories in my head.
0: I'm being so.
3: My Hawks.
0: I'm getting nothing for Christmas because Freddie has been too bad as far as that goes. Well, this delivery driver was bad because he was caught in a doorbell camera taking a cat from a garden, and he's avoided a jail term. Now, this pussycat stealer, who shall remain nameless, Kylan Stank, who 41 years of age, was sentenced to 8 weeks in prison. Suspended from his job for 12 months after admitting that he took a much-loved family pet from outside her home in January. He told police he saw the cat in the rain, was not sure she had an owner, despite the fact that the cat had a collar. A court heard that he took Nora home, and her family spent 3 distressing days not knowing where she was.
3: All right, so here's what we've learned today. You cannot steal any type of cat.
0: No, not at all.
3: You have to ask. You have to make sure that cat wants you. You have to make sure the owner gives you permission to take that cat. Otherwise, you're going to get locked up, especially when you're playing with Nora.
0: Oh, man. By the way, they said the reason they don't believe him is that he was staring at the cat for a prolonged period of time before picking her up and putting her in the car.
3: What a weirdo.
0: Complete weirdo. There are ways to go about things, too.
3: You can't steal a cat, man.
0: Yeah, exactly, yeah.
3: From somebody's house.
0: Like you said, ask for permission instead of forgiveness. Amber Need comes your way next.
3: She had a cat.
0: For Harry Douglas and Freddie Coleman. This has been the afternoon edition of Freddie and Harry on the mighty ESPN Radio and the ESPN app.
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6: 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Prevagen, made for your brain. There's more congestion at the top of the leaderboard in the first round at Arana Mink than there is on I-95 at this hour. 15 players are within one shot of the lead, which is held by six players. Aldrich Potgieter, Steven Yeager, Minwoo Lee, Ryo Hisatsune, Martin Keimer, and Alex Smalley, all three under. And Smalley is the only one still on the course. He's got four holes to go. World number one, Scottie Scheffler, in the group at two under, one back. Scheffler was in the lead. He dropped out of it with a bogey at 14, did follow with a par at 15. The PGA champion from 2 years ago, Xander Schauffele, is also two under and one off the pace. Rory McIlroy has his worst round to par in his career at this major, a 4 over 74. He's seven back. I'm Ted Emmerich, Westwood One Sports.
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14: This is SportsCenter. I'm Christine Lisi. Martin Kreimer, among those tied for the lead at the 108th PGA Championship. Scotty Scheffler, Xander Schauffele are one back. Jordan Spieth and Jon Rahm two off the lead. Rory McIlroy is seven back after his opening round 74. The NBA, via its last 2 minutes report, said officials were correct in not calling a foul on Cleveland's Jared Allen in the closing seconds of regulation of Game 5 of that second-round playoff series. Cavaliers went on to beat the Pistons in overtime, 117-113. Opening faceoff coming up in Buffalo for a critical Game 5 in the second-round Stanley Cup playoff series for the Canadiens and Sabres, tied at 2 games apiece. Golden Knights can advance to the West Final in a matchup with the Avalanche with a win over the Ducks tonight in Game 6 of that second-round series. NFL Giants receiver Malik Nabers underwent a second procedure on his right knee this offseason, considered a cleanup procedure after he tore his ACL in September. ESPN NFL reporter Jeremy Fowler.
15: Not a cause of major concern, but it's never a good sign when you have multiple surgeries on a star receiver like this that you're hoping can play week one. Now, meanwhile, did they sign another receiver? They talked to Odell Beckham, an old friend. Mm-hmm. He's probably a little rusty, hasn't played in a while. He's very familiar with those New York football Giants, so they could add a receiver at some point.
14: Baseball, Juan Soto back in the starting lineup after an injury scare yesterday, hit one of the Mets' 5 home runs in a 9-4 victory over the Tigers. Chase Burns worked around a 3-error fifth through 6 scoreless innings. Reds pounded on the Nationals 15-1. Brewers beat the Padres 7-1. An RBI and 2 runs scored for Bryce Turang.
16: Hey, it's Evan Cohen. Coming up Friday, we'll get you ready for 2 huge Game 6s in a mix. Plus, we'll have all the reaction to the NFL schedule release. 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
1: What would you do? Let's just say Shohei Ohtani's going for home run number 500. Or for the record, and all of a sudden, there's a kid going for the ball. You're right there. What do you do?
2: That ball's worth.
1: It's worth two commas.
2: Tons of money.
1: I'm putting an age limit on it. Anything under 16, no shot. I'd even give it to him. If you're 18 and over, we're in a fight, partner.
2: If it's a grown person, then I can understand.
1: What about a 16-year-old?
2: Well, that could be confusing. I mean, we checking IDs in the heat of the moment. I mean, 16-year-old boy can look like a 20-year-old man. So,
1: thank you. I said the same exact thing.
2: Right.
1: Yes.
2: Under 14, it starts getting a little confusing.
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3: Fire it all.
2: Would you hip check a child, Jonathan Zaslow? For $7 million?
4: I was going to say, it depends what's on the line. And $7 million, listen, I'll pay for the damages, and I'm going to take home the cash.
2: No damages, okay? No damages in the hypothetical that we posed. But if you're at a ballpark and Shohei Ohtani is hitting a ball that becomes that valuable, and there's little Johnny going after it, maybe little Johnny learns a thing or two. You know, but again, in a very safe, gentle kind of way.
4: He learns about finders keepers is what he learns about.
2: Yeah, exactly. Finders keepers. That is the voice of Jonathan Zaslow. He has no morals either. At Zaslow Show is how you find him. At Amber W Sports is how you find me. Amber and Ian is presented to you by Progressive Insurance. We're not here to talk about that, though. We're here to talk about the Philadelphia 76ers because their season was once again a disaster. That's not something that is unusual for us to say. The way that they lost in the postseason was a disaster. That's something that we're accustomed to saying. And now Daryl Morey has gotten the axe because of all of it. We heard from the owner today, Daryl Morey. He sat down with Josh Blitzer and David Blitzer, the owners there of Philadelphia. He was axed basically immediately after that. So they decided they're immediately taking action. So then we heard from Josh Blitzer today. We heard from Bob Myers, who was the former president of Golden State. He's now the president of HBSE Sports. He is taking over the search. And so he will take over the day-to-day for now, and he will basically search for the new guy who's going to replace Daryl Morey. What was your immediate reaction when you heard that Morey got the axe?
4: Very obvious. Yeah, very obvious. Daryl Morey's entire career has been made because he traded for James Harden when he was in Houston. That's it. And look.
2: Well, yeah, he drafted Tyrese Maxey. I mean, he's done some good stuff.
4: Yeah, but I mean, you that's great to draft good players sometimes, but it hasn't equaled any amount of winning. Like, he traded for James Harden and essentially, I don't want to say pioneered, but he was there at the forefront of essentially basketball's version of Moneyball, where Mike D'Antoni was the coach in Houston. They traded for James Harden, and it became, hey, we're going to shoot a ton of threes. Mm-hmm. You're going to have the – like, this is going to be an even more up-tempo style than the 7 seconds or less in Phoenix, and we're going to shoot a lot of threes. And it was something that took hold.
2: I mean, it was innovative.
4: Yes, it was innovative. And Daryl
2: Morey – he gets credit for that.
4: Yes, and Daryl Morey had a lot to do with that, but – they ultimately did no winning in Houston. And then eventually Daryl Morey goes to Philadelphia. And, you know, his big move there is, you know what? I'm going to trade for James Harden again.
2: Right.
4: And he traded for James Harden again. And it did not work. Matter of fact, it ended with James Harden going to a basketball camp in China and telling a bunch of kids that Daryl Morey is a liar, and I will never play for an organization that has Daryl Morey employed by it.
2: And repeating it numerous times, just so the small children of China were fully aware that Daryl Morey was a liar, according to James Harden.
4: That's right.
2: And then he was in the nightclub, wasn't he? Wasn't James Harden in the nightclub, and they were holding up the bleep Daryl Morey signs as he's popping bottles with sparklers in them?
4: Look, Daryl Morey gave $200-plus million to an aging Paul George. He gave $200-plus million to an aging Joel Embiid, and now the Sixers are stuck, and there's nothing they can do about it. And then you also have moves like, you know, trading away Jared McCain, who Daryl Morey got in front of a microphone and told you they believe they sold high on him.
2: Yeah.
4: And Jared McCain is out there providing something for Oklahoma City. And, you know, you could respond with, all right, but that was likely coming from ownership that – there was an edict that you got to get under the tax. Well, part of the reason that they're over the tax is because of those contracts you gave to guys like Paul George and Joel Embiid. So Fair. It's not surprising that Daryl Morey's out.
2: Fair. I don't like when everybody's referencing, though, what he said there, because I don't feel like you fire Daryl Morey because he said that he sold high on a player. Right? That isn't what the issue is. What the issue is also everything that he did with this organization that just doesn't end up working. And although you could argue when he gave Paul George the money, I mean, there wasn't a ton of criticism of that move. You paid Joel Embiid. There's not a ton of criticism of that move at the time. But those are the sorts of things that end up costing you your career when you're a general manager, for better or for worse. Even if everybody at the time sort of agrees, even if everybody thinks Joel Embiid's a brilliant player when he's healthy, and it's not at all Daryl Morey's fault that he's not healthy. The fact of the matter is, it still costs you your job when it does not pan out, whether the end result is frankly in your control or not, because those contracts look so ugly. And you're absolutely right. They affect every decision that you then have to make, whether your choice or from ownership's pressure thereafter. Bob Myers, I mentioned, he's taken over for Philadelphia. Here is the president of HBS Esports talking about how they need to take a look at everything in Philly.
3: I've actually been lucky enough to see what great looks like, but that's not easy. So it's a hard look at everything. It's a hard look at whoever we hire, and we'll place it on them. It's a hard look at what I've experienced and what I know that makes a championship team. But it's also a question to our players. Do you want to get uncomfortable? Because it takes a great level of uncomfortability to win a championship. Attention. Do we have that? Do you want that? Do we want that? Do you want to take that responsibility on? Are we satisfied? I know he's not. And our players better not be satisfied with 4-6 second round. Playoffs, yeah, yes, it's not easy to make the playoffs. But nobody plays this game to make the playoffs. In fact, 16 teams make the playoffs, more than half the league. That's not anybody's goal. The goal is to win a championship.
2: I don't love what I just heard from Bob
4: Myers.
2: Yeah, I would certainly
4: push back on the whole, it's not easy to make the playoffs. No, it kind of is.
2: Well, no, not even that. And it certainly should be relatively easy when you have Joel Embiid and you have Tyrese Maxey, you have good pieces there on that team. I don't even mean that. I mean that he said, are they willing to get uncomfortable? Like, as if their unwillingness to get uncomfortable is what has been hindering them in a postseason. And I don't know if I feel like that's actually the problem with the 76ers. And I don't really actually think that's fair at all to Joel Embiid this particular season. Because this season, remember, Joel Embiid wanted to play at one point, and apparently the Sixers didn't want him to come back when he wanted to come back at one point this season, because they were being careful with him and load management. And then he ends up coming back, obviously. He has with everything that's happened with his health, it's not really an unwillingness, right? I mean, you don't go and have surgery and then it's like you're unwilling to play well, basketball. It feels like with Joel Embiid, a lot of that has been beyond his control. I don't think with Joel Embiid, it's some sort of attitude problem. It's frankly just straight up his body fails him too often, and so the contract's untenable.
4: Well, I think the part where you can place some blame on Embiid when it comes to the injuries and the availability is, do you believe that he comes into every season in tip-top shape? Do you believe that he has the right work ethic for someone who is supposed to be at the forefront, at the center of this organization, and who's being paid like a top guy, which, by the way, the contract that Daryl Morey signed Joel Embiid to, the extension that he signed Joel Embiid to, Morey's not with the organization anymore. That extension hasn't even begun yet.
2: Right.
4: All right. Like, Morey is not even employed by the organization anymore. And that contract starts next season.
2: And nobody's taking it on.
4: No, no one's taking it on. That's why it'll be interesting what they decide to do, who they decide to hire to take over the team. Because, you know, what winds up happening in a lot of these interviews, you'll say, okay, hey, here's our roster. What would you do? What would be your plan? How do you want to, you know, get to the next level here? And it's like, what kind of gymnastics, salary cap gymnastics, is the next guy going to be able to do that Daryl Morey wasn't able to do? Like, I don't know that there's some magical idea out there that's going to get the Sixers out from under the position that they're currently in. That's a tough question to answer, whoever
2: right.
4: they get in there.
2: And again, I mean, he drafted Maxey. He drafted Edgecombe. Like, it's not as if Daryl Morey didn't choose talent or bring in any good talent to this team. But you're absolutely right. Those contracts are atrocious, period. And then here's what's also weird. they've decided to retain the services of Nick Nurse. I don't even necessarily think that's the wrong idea, but it is weird when you fire a general manager, because now you're bringing in a new GM that still has to deal with those contracts, because you ain't moving those contracts. So like you said, that's going to be an issue for anybody moving forward. And also, that dude doesn't get to choose the coach. So now they have to just work together and form some sort of relationship there. I just don't know if this fixes anything. It's not that I don't think Daryl Morey deserved to lose his job. I don't particularly have a problem with it, but I also don't have a ton of hope for Philadelphia that actually solves the problem.
4: It doesn't fix anything. Like I said, there's no fix. Like, these are the contracts, and there's no – I mean, look, you want to get out from under the Embiid contract or the Paul George contract?
2: You got to eat it.
4: I know how you can get out from it, and the Philadelphia fan is going to hate to hear it, but this – and I'm not saying that this is going to happen or that it should happen, but the way that you get out from those contracts, you trade Tyrese Maxey.
2: Well,
4: like,
2: that's true.
4: That's how you get out from those contracts. You would have to trade Maxey, and you attach one of those deals – to him. Now,
2: yeah.
4: I don't think that that's what you're going to do. I don't know if that's even what you should do, but that is likely the only way to get out from under it.
2: Yeah, that would certainly be an interesting approach. Coming up next here on Amber and Ian with Zaslow filling in for Ian tonight. The end of regulation in the Cavs-Pistons game had a lot of people talking. Did the refs get it right? We'll discuss right here on ESPN Radio.
0: 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It's an interleague showdown in Seattle. Manny Machado and the San Diego Padres face Cal Raleigh and the Mariners.
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0: the double comes. They flash away from it. Mitchell drives Thompson to the foul line, to the broken line. Stripped by Thompson! And then fouled by Jared Allen. And they're not going to call a foul. They're going to let the clock expire. And at this rate, we're going to overtime. And Jamie Bickerstaff is out at half court screaming at Tony Brothers.
1: That's what it sounded like on ESPN Radio. As the Cavs-Piston game went to OT, that point, of course, the game was 103-103. The Cleveland Cavaliers go on to take one there in Detroit. And Zaslow's here. He's hanging out. He's filling in for Ian tonight. Zaslow, the NBA came out today, and they said that the officials got this thing right, that there was a correct not calling the foul on Jared Allen there in the closing seconds of Game 5.
2: I was surprised. Now look, let me be perfectly clear here. I hate the league last two-minute report. And you know what? If I'm the Detroit Pistons right now, and I'm not. I'm Jonathan.
1: You're not?
2: I'm Jonathan Zaslow.
1: Oh.
2: If I'm the Detroit Pistons right now, I'm glad that I'm surprised, but I'm glad that the league says the officials got it right there. Because the only thing worse than the last two-minute report is when the last two-minute report says that the officials got it wrong, so you should have won the game. But there's nothing you can do about it. So, like, if I'm the Pistons, I like that they're saying that the officials got it right.
1: So you think that J.B. Bickerstaff reads the report today and he says, "Ah, oh, okay, I was wrong. They got it right."
2: Better than if they said they screwed up and the Pistons should have been on the free throw line. And I get it, Asar Thompson's like a 20% free throw shooter, but he should have had two free throws at the very end of the game and we would have won. Now I feel better. No, you feel worse if you're Bickerstaff in that spot, because it's like, all right, well, what can we do with this information now? So I'm surprised that they said the officials got it right. At the same time, though, I thought that it was a foul, and I'm totally cool them not calling it in that spot.
1: Right, I am as well.
2: Totally
1: I think
2: cool.
1: It's absolutely the right call, because I think that if you call it there and then that's how the game ends,
2: if he
1: hits one of those free throws, then you have a whole different reaction to this thing than the one that you currently have. But Bickerstaff in the moment certainly did not feel good about any of what went down. Here is the Pistons head coach after the game.
3: Did they give you a reason why there was no foul call on Jared Allen on that triple?
4: He fouled Asar. It's bad. I mean, it's clear. He trips him when he's going for a loose ball in a game situation. You know, that's tough.
1: Okay. Listen, J.B. Bickerstaff's obviously asked the question there, and we all saw his reaction on the court, so he's going to be asked the question. Here's what I don't love about any of it, though. I don't really give a damn whether it was a foul or not, Zaslow. I have a really hard time mustering up sympathy when there's an entire overtime for you to also win the game.
2: Yeah.
1: It's not as if the game ended there and it was some sort of dagger on the Pistons season. That's not how it went. So buck up and win it. Or, I don't know, how about the 3 minutes preceding the foul? And I'm not suggesting that the 3 minutes preceding the foul is why the officials shouldn't call that thing, but I am suggesting it's why I don't feel bad for Detroit Pistons fans at all, because the Cavs come back in spectacular fashion there in the end of the fourth quarter. They go on a 9-0 run. Detroit can't stop them at all. It's not as if Detroit didn't have every opportunity to win this game, and that whether he was tripped or not is the difference maker that was prohibiting them from an otherwise excellent game all the way through, that they deserved every minute of the respect that they're not getting. It was not that whatsoever. So I have a hard time feeling like they got screwed.
2: So there was a pool report after the game, and there will be a pool report after a game when there's something controversial, a controversial call or a no call. And so Cody Davis from the Detroit News, he was the pool reporter, and he met with crew chief Tony Brothers after the game. Tony Brothers was the official standing right there, right in front of the play, okay? And he was asked, why wasn't a foul called on that last possession in regulation involving Asar Thompson on Jared Allen? Tony Brothers responds, during live play, both players were going for the ball. I don't agree. And there was incidental contact with the legs with no player having possession of the ball. So again, I don't agree with that being the explanation. The league's last two-minute report does agree with that explanation, but I'm totally good with them not calling it, pretty much for the same thing that you just said there. The Pistons at home have a 9-point lead with 3 minutes left in the game. They didn't score again in regulation. Forget that they had an extra 5 minutes as well to try and win the game, but they didn't score a single point the final 3 minutes of the game. It's a foul that occurred on a loose ball, so it's not like it was a shot.
1: Right.
2: It was a loose ball 26 feet away from the basket.
1: Yep.
2: With both players' backs to the basket.
1: Mm-hmm.
2: I'm sorry. They did not earn
1: that
2: call.
1: Sorry.
2: I don't know why anyone would claim that I'm sorry. I am not sorry. They did not earn that call. Jared Allen got away with what was a real boneheaded play, tripping Asar Thompson, going for that loose ball. He got bailed out big time, but absolutely not should that play have decided that game. I think the officials, by getting it wrong, I think they got it right.
1: It's not why Detroit lost that game. I think that's really my problem with how much time I've heard spent on that play today.
2: It's lame for J.B. Bickerstaff to be so adamant about it after a game that you did not score in the final 3 minutes, to be that adamant about that no call. That's loser stuff.
1: It feels like loser talk to me. And you know why he maybe is so emotional about it, or why the Pistons and their fan base is so up in arms about
2: it.
1: Well,
2: it's a former team, you know.
1: Well, there's that, but I think it's because they know Cleveland doesn't lose at home. I think that's what it is, right? And so they needed to win there and not drop one. And I think that they're terrified and they feel like, all right, that's going to cost them the series. Dropping that game in Detroit.
2: Yeah, they lost three in a row now. You know, they lost three in a row.
1: It's
2: Bickerstaff's former team. You're right. They're going into a building that Cleveland has not lost in yet. Doesn't mean that the Pistons can't win that game tomorrow. But I do believe that Cleveland winds up closing this thing out. I do.
1: Yeah. And don't forget, also, the Cavs entered this game 0-5 on the road. You know, they had the 5-0, 0-5 record at home on the road. And so all the conversation around Cleveland leading up to this game was how much worse they are on the road. I mean, you even had the guys on the NBA, you know, pregame show. You had Shaq and Kenny and Barkley and all
2: that.
1: And they're talking about the point difference there for the Cavs between playing at home and on the road. It's like a 20-point swing, something crazy. You know, we're going into that game feeling like Cleveland doesn't have a shot, and then Cleveland very much has a shot. And one of the reasons that Cleveland has such a shot is because James Harden can play basketball in the postseason, Jonathan Sazlow, despite what they say.
2: Yeah, Harden was fantastic in games 3 and 4, which, of course, Cleveland had to have. And he was pretty good last night as well, despite he missed 3 free throws down the stretch.
1: Okay, you don't have to do that, though, on a night that James Harden was brilliant.
2: I mean, it's important to mention, but he has been real good these last 3 games. But still, I'm not willing to sit here just because they have a chance to win a series in the second round. I'm not going to sit here and pretend like all of a sudden James Harden's a good postseason player, Amber.
1: You know what's interesting, though? That was his 50th 30-point playoff game last night. How is that even possible?
2: He's been in the playoffs every year of his career. He's never missed the playoffs.
1: But what's crazy about that is that we have this idea that James Harden can't score baskets in the playoffs. That James Harden is completely inept in the postseason. And that was his 50th 30-point playoff game. He is the first player in NBA history to record a 30-point playoff game with 6 different franchises. No one else has done so with even 5. He bounces around the league. He's a brilliant player in the regular season. And honestly, he's a pretty darn good player at times in the postseason as well. But we erase those games from our memory. Like, we're going to erase the last couple.
2: The stuff that gets held against him is, if you're a great player and in Harden's career, a Hall of Fame-worthy player, you'd like for that guy to raise his game come playoff time. And he has not raised his game come playoff time. His numbers are all lower in the playoffs than they are in the regular season.
1: He's also a really good player in the regular season. So it's like, where is the ball?
2: Okay.
1: He's setting the bar really high in the regular season. You want it to go higher.
2: I don't want it to be worse.
1: He sucks if it doesn't go higher.
2: I don't want it to be worse in the regular season. And there's no debate to be had whether or not James Harden is better or worse in the postseason than in the regular season. He's worse.
1: He's the 12th player with 50 30-point games in postseason history, in the entire history of the NBA. Plenty more coming up here on ESPN Radio.
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8: 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The last true birdie hole at Arana Mink is the par 5 16th, and Scottie Scheffler put himself in ideal position.
9: 4.5 feet for birdie up the hill. Just needs to play the proper pace and commit to the start line. For his fifth birdie of the day, Scottie Scheffler rolls it in on the 16th, and we have another co-leader. Scottie Scheffler is back on top at 3 under.
8: Amelia Duran, the call. Scheffler back in that log jam up top at 3 under. If this holds, it would be his first time leading after the first round in a major. It's hard to believe since he's won 4 of them. Aldrich Potgieter, Steven Yeager, Minwoo Lee, Ryo Hisatsune, and Martin Keimer also 3 under. Patrick Reed finishes off the only bogey-free round of the day at 2 under 68. He's 1 off the lead. I'm Ted Emmerich, Westwood One Sports.
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12: I'm Christine Lisi. Critical Game 5 in the second round of the Stanley Cup playoffs for the Canadiens and Sabres. Tied at 2 games apiece. They are tied at 2 in this Game 5. Goals aplenty midway through the first. Jason Zucker, Josh Stone for Buffalo, Cole Caulfield, and Alex Texier for Montreal. The winner meets Carolina in the East Final. Golden Knights tonight can move on to the West Final in a meeting with the Avalanche with a victory in Game 6 against the Ducks. The NBA, via its last 2 minutes report, said officials were correct in not calling a foul on Cleveland's Jared Allen in the closing seconds of regulation of Game 5 of that second round playoff series. Cavaliers went on to beat the Pistons in overtime and take a 3-2 lead. Knicks continue to gradually bring back forward OG Anunoby, who's been sidelined by a hamstring injury. Optimism he can return for the start of the East Finals. Because of his hamstring injury history, New York will ensure that Anunoby's 100% before he plays again, notes ESPN NBA reporter Tim Bontemps.
13: And the Knicks are not trying to just win 4 more games to make the NBA Finals. They're trying to win 8 and win their first championship in over half a century, and to beat either the Oklahoma City Thunder or likely at this point the San Antonio Spurs in the NBA Finals. They're going to need a healthy OG Anunoby.
12: Scottie Scheffler, Martin Keimer among those tied for the lead at the PGA Championship. Justin Thomas, Jordan Spieth, John Rahm, Brooks Koepka, 2 back. Rory McIlroy is 7 off the lead. Baseball, Phillies, Red Sox scoreless in the bottom of the second. No score bottom 1 for the Cubs and Braves. Mets belted 5 home runs as they completed the sweep with a 9-4 victory over the

0: Big buckets.
1: You hope it propels us, right? You hope it galvanizes us. That was a battle-tested win against a heck of a team on the road. It was chaos out there.
2: The Cavs are in the driver's seat, not just because Donovan Mitchell has been absolutely brilliant of late in this series against Detroit, but also because James Harden has been. And James Harden has joined LeBron James as the only players in NBA history to record 4,000 points and over 1,200 assists in the postseason. Just in the postseason alone, James Harden also became the 12th player in NBA history with 50 30-point postseason games. And yet, does he still suck in the postseason? Like everyone seems to think. You're listening to Amber and Ian. That's the voice of Jonathan Zaslow. He's filling in for Ian tonight. We're presented to you by Progressive Insurance. At Zaslow Show is how you find him. At Amber W Sports is how you find me. Let's find Eddie Johnson together, the Sirius XM NBA radio host, kind enough to join us, of course, 17-year NBA vet as well. And Eddie, thanks so much for giving us some of your time here. Does James Harden deserve the postseason reputation that he has?
3: Yeah. I mean, you know, it's and he's had some huge games, right? I mean, 11 games, I think, in the playoffs, he scored over 40 points. So we know what James Harden can do, but unfortunately, you only judge by how you perform in the big games, right? So you go all the way back to 2017, where only 10 points against San Antonio in game six. 2018, Houston, remember that? They missed 27 straight threes, and Harden was a major part of that. They lose to Golden State. And then 2023 versus Boston, game seven, 9 points in a blowout loss planned for the 76ers. So those are the things that James Harden has to overcome. So, yeah, the great 30-point game yesterday on the road to beat a very good Detroit Piston team. But now you got to close the deal. And that's what he's going to be judged on.
4: Eddie, are both these teams, Detroit and Cleveland, both just fighting for the right to lose to the Knicks?
3: I think everybody is saying that. But I think every playoff series is its own entity, as every playoff game is a different game. Because unlike the season, you have a day to just concentrate on that very team that you're playing. And you can make those adjustments. And so I always just remind people and warn them, like, don't carry forward a team that had a bad game and they, you know, got blown out or what have you. It doesn't matter because of the adjustments that's going to be made. And each game is its own entity. So I would say for the people that's just guaranteeing the Knicks that they're going to get past Detroit or Cleveland, I would say pause. First of all, OG Anunoby's got to be healthy. So and they're saying that he might be, but we'll see, right? I mean, you're dealing with a hamstring. So, yeah, the funny thing is over the last number of years, what have we seen? We've seen that New York crowd, man, with all the movie stars in the front row, and they're having a great time. You got all the former players that come back, and then you put the camera on them in the fourth quarter of a closeout game, and they just look like somebody just shot them. So, I would just pause a little bit and just take one game at a time if I was New York.
2: Every time we thought New York was going to do it in the past, they have not. Eddie Johnson joining us here on Amber and Ian Zaslow filling in for Ian tonight. One more on that series, on the Cavs-Pistons series, before we move on here, Eddie. Was it the right call, Tony Brothers not calling a foul on Jared Allen at the end of regulation last night?
3: You know, this is like a murder mystery, right? Who did it? And you got a lot of people with different opinions on it. I'm calling all these Suns games all year, right? And I'm looking at some of the calls that officials make in regards to just maybe touchy-touch fouls or what have you, right? You got the toe-to-toe foul where, you know, you got the guy that drives the ball. Yes, he has control of the ball, so it makes it a lot more definitive. But, you know, the defensive player is in the right position and the offensive player clumsily steps on his foot and trips and they give the foul to the defensive player. It just seems like that's always driven me crazy. And here it is. Thompson makes a great, great, great steal. Now, we all know if it's a race to get to the ball,

0: Johnson is going to get there before anybody in within 20 square miles of that building. All right, and so he's got an opportunity to scoop the ball up. Now, granted, he doesn't have much time. He's going to throw a half-court shot up. But you know what? We've seen people make them doggone shots. And he didn't get that chance. And just that little contact, you know, pushed him off balance, and he fell. We had the great Steve Javy on our radio show today, SiriusXM NBA Radio, and, you know, he said no. He said it should not have been a foul. I obviously disagreed with him, and I told him there's nothing he can do about it because back in the day he can give me a tech, and now he can't do anything. So I think everybody has their own opinion.
1: 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Let's talk a little bit about Spurs and Wolves here, Eddie. Tomorrow night, the Wolves, they're fighting for their lives. But you know what? This Wolves team strikes me, and I know Anthony Edwards mentioned today they're not worried about anything. And like, I believe Anthony Edwards when he says that, Eddie. Like, he strikes me as even-keeled and as confident a guy as there is in the league.
0: Yeah, I just think, like, some responses from athletes sometimes make me laugh because, you know, he should be worried. Because to me, when you're worried, you focus more. When, like before a game, I used to tell my teammates sometimes, we'd be in the locker room before big games, and I'd say, man, close your eyes, man, and I want you to think of the worst thing that can happen in this game tonight. Okay? And then think if we lost. How you going to feel? So I said, okay, now let's eliminate that. And now let's go out there and make sure we don't feel that way. Like, you should be worried because it's a do or die game. You should be. You should be worried. And I think worry makes you more ready. Yeah, you know, I mean, I don't know about you all, but when I, you know, get in front of that camera and get ready to speak, if I don't have any kind of, if my stomach is not bubbling or I'm not antsy, then I just don't know if I'm going to do well. And I think it's okay from a player standpoint to say, yeah, we worry. We got to win two games. Like, we got to be focused. You know, it's almost like the player saying, I think every shot I shoot is going in. That's a lie. As soon as that ball leaves your hand, you know that ball not going in. So, I mean, it's that kind of situation that I kind of disagree with Anthony Edwards in saying that he's not worried. He's worried.
2: Was the tummy more bubbly stepping onto the hardwood, or is it more bubbly stepping in front of a camera now?
0: Hardwood, without a doubt. You know, on the camera doesn't bite back.
1: Right.
0: And
1: that
0: hardwood, I had guys like Dennis Rodman tripping me, and Rick Mahorn hit me with elbows. That's a different animal.
1: Eddie, what do you make of what's going to happen this offseason with LeBron?
0: Well, I think he's going to be stubborn, and rightly so. He's earned the right to be stubborn. He's made more money for the NBA in these 23 years than any player we probably imagined in the history of this game. And he feels like he should be compensated and not looked at as if he's some kind of minimum player, and he shouldn't be. Because if you had a guy in his 20s putting up the numbers that LeBron is doing in his 40s, they pay him the max. So that's how he's looking at it. And a lot of nights, he's in better shape than most players that's 20 years younger than him. So I think that they're going to have to either give in. And I'm not saying him get the max. I'm not saying break the bank. But I'm also saying not embarrass, right, not insult. Because, you know, they said, oh, he's the third guy on that team. Now, you all tell me. How the heck can somebody think that Austin Reeves is better than LeBron James? You know, and I think he ate it and he took it. But I think now he's going to say, you either want me or you don't. And I wouldn't be shocked. If Cleveland doesn't win it, I would think that's the best swan song for LeBron to go back and help them win another title. I think that's what he should do. And he leads the league on that note where he's went full circle two times back to the city that he grew up in. So I think it's going to be a long offseason in regards to free agency involving LeBron.
2: 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Thanks, Eddie. We really appreciate your time.
0: Thanks, Eddie. Oh, anytime. Thank you very much.
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13: I just want to tell you that I love you, man. I love this show. I love all the callers. 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

0: Zaslow, in our contracts here at ESPN, our talent contracts, we have what's called a morals clause. You know about that morals clause, Jonathan Zaslow?
1: Yeah, I gotta be moral.
0: Right, you have to be moral, right? You have to mind your morals. So a morals clause ends up being very broad, and it basically allows your company to fire you for a whole bunch of stuff. If you bring shame upon your company, that's one of the things that it can fire you for, right? And I'm really sad to report that I think a couple of our colleagues here at ESPN Radio may have violated their morals clause.
1: Okay.
0: And that ESPN might need to look into this, okay? Might be a fireable offense. Now, I haven't fully heard what we're about to play, but I heard about this take because I heard David Dennis talking on our airwaves about how on the morning show, on Unsportsmanlike, Michelle and Evan had this take. And I will tell you, Jonathan Zaslow, this may be the worst take that has ever been uttered on any airwaves ever in the history of broadcasting.
1: Well, I'd like to help decide here. I am a judge.
0: All right, you're a judge. Well, you're not a judge. But nevertheless, here is Unsportsmanlike from the other day.
2: I'm at the crib. My man is over there, my man Charles Dominique. He's my barber, but also one of my groomsmen. He's one of my best friends in the world, and my wife, Mel. And we're debating New York rappers, and it comes down to Big and Jay-Z. Fair. And I gave the hot take, what they thought was a hot take, that I would take the Life After Death album over any other Jay-Z project, mm-hmm. right? No disrespect. We just ran through that. You said you would agree with me.
3: I agree with you.
2: And then we ran through some of the songs on the album, and then we brought up Going Back to Cali. To that, Michelle Smallman said,
4: I don't love that song.
2: And that's why I have to give it the side eye.
4: I think it's a bit overrated. I also think California Love is overrated.
3: That I agree with.
4: I just think there's better songs in both catalogs.
0: Okay. So now Going Back to Cali and California Love, overrated. John, I'm telling, and Evan, he agreed. You heard that, right?
1: Amber.
0: Evan Cohen agreed?
1: Yeah.
0: I think Michelle and Evan might have violated those morals clauses.
1: Amber, I'm not big into rap, okay? It's not my thing, but even I know California Love, Tupac, Dre, that's a great song. Also, great music video. They're dressed like
0: yes.
1: Mad Max, you know.
0: Yes.
1: Great video, California Love. I'm telling you, I'm pretty sure I know all the words to California Love.
0: And you're not a rap fan at all.
1: Not at all. That's a great song. That's very disappointing to hear from those two.
0: Although you're not a rap fan, you were at Rolling Loud.
1: I mean, I myself was not at I was on the outskirts.
0: You went to Rolling Loud. You were in the vicinity of Rolling Loud this past weekend.
1: Well, I dropped my son and his friends. Yeah.
0: Not the first time that you've been in the vicinity of Rolling Loud, if I recall. Didn't you take your son there before?
1: Yeah. Well, because it's usually here in Miami, but I took my son and his friends to Rolling Loud this past weekend. So
0: way in Orlando, which is like 5 hours from where you are.
1: Some of these people are wearing, my God, put some clothes on.
0: Put some clothes on. That entire generation needs to put some clothes on. Okay,
1: but Amber knows about rap music, all right? Especially back then, all right? We're talking
0: Especially
1: Tupac.
0: That era.
1: Amber knows about rap music, all right? And if I'm telling you that's a great song, she knows for sure.
0: To me, there is no greater rapper, or maybe artist, maybe musical artist, that has ever existed on planet Earth than Tupac Shakur. I am a Tupac girl through and through and through. But that whole era of rap, and they're referencing there with Biggie and Jay-Z, I mean, come on. Those were the days, Jonathan Zaslow. So that was a terrible take, maybe the worst take I've ever heard in my life, from Michelle and Evan there.
1: Very disappointing.
0: But it got me thinking about, I know I look at them differently now. It got me thinking about takes, okay? And what are the worst takes that you have ever heard or that you have ever given? And if you want to chime in, what is your worst sports take ever? 888-SAY-ESPN, 888-729-3776. I know what I think your worst sports take ever, because you and I have been doing radio together for a decade.
1: I don't give bad sports takes.
0: You have a couple doozies.
1: I got a couple.
0: What do you think is your worst sports take ever?
1: Okay. Well, first of all, recently, I guess it was a bad one, you know? But recently, even here on these airwaves, I said the Lakers were not going to win a single postseason game. I said that recently.
0: Now, it's not that bad of a take.
1: Right, it's not that bad. But, not only did they win a game, they won the series.
0: They won a series, but it wasn't that bad of a take.
1: It's not that good.
0: You didn't know Kevin Durant wasn't going to be available.
1: That's true. My worst. I mean,
0: you've had far worse.
1: I think my worst sports take. I think it's been documented pretty well here in South Florida. Well, why don't you just go and tell everybody what it is?
0: Well, to me, your most famous terrible sports take ever is when you declared for the whole world to hear that you can't fix old.
1: Yeah, well, that's
0: true. In regards, you said you can't fix old, and this was in regards to Mr. Tom Brady.
1: Yeah.
0: And at the time, I believe Tom was late 30s?
1: Well, it came off the heels of him saying that when he starts to decline, he's going to retire, mm-hmm. okay? And he was starting to decline, or so it seemed. And so I declared him too old, can't fix old.
0: Yes.
1: Tom Brady needs to retire. Well, he went on and won four more Super Bowls.
0: Four more? Not one more, not yeah. two more, not even three more.
1: Four more.
0: Four more yeah. with two different
1: pretty
0: teams.
1: Famous, pretty famous moment for
0: unbelievable. That to me is the all-time.
1: I stand by you can't
0: take.
1: Fix old. I stand by that sentiment. I was just off on the timing of it when it came to Tom Brady.
0: So 888-SAY-ESPN, if you want to chime in with a terrible sports take of yours, I purposely don't remember my terrible takes. I think mine have all been excellent. I do remember, and this one has a whole different connotation now, frankly, in 2026, but I do remember, and this wasn't one that I declared loudly on air, but I was all in on Sebastian Telfair back in the mid-2000s.
1: What? Remember? So
0: yeah,
1: random.
0: It's so random. I thought he was going to be the truth in the NBA. You know why? Because I liked that documentary. Do you remember that documentary? It was like Man on Fire or something. What was it called? It was all about him. He was from Coney Island. Oh, you never saw this documentary?
1: No, I don't think
0: okay,
1: so.
0: Okay, so they did this documentary about Sebastian Telfair. That was a pretty famous sports documentary at the time. Again, this was like 2005 or whatever it was.
1: Uh-huh.
0: And it was him coming out of high school. The whole thing was like, is he skipping college to go to the NBA? And it's this whole thing. He's from whatever, Coney Island. It was a whole thing. And I thought he was going to be so good in the league. And now that has a whole different connotation because Sebastian Telfair is that the story of Sebastian Telfair is a very complicated and difficult one. But yeah, so I was wrong about him. I think maybe I was in on the Heat paying Hassan Whiteside. I feel like maybe
1: you were absolutely in on the
0: Heat
1: paying
0: Hassan
1: Whiteside.
0: Yeah, I had his jersey. I think I went and bought a Whiteside jersey.
1: That's not that bad.
0: It's not great in hindsight. 888-SAY-ESPN. Eric is calling us from Dallas. Eric, what's your worst sports take?
5: Well, it's not me personally. It was Kendrick Perkins 2 weeks ago when Wembanyama got hurt. The Spurs. I thought he had to be on hospital medicine, cheap narcotics, or you just hit the bottle too strong. That was the worst sports take I ever heard.
0: Wait, so sorry, Eric, because you cut out for a second there. So he said that the Wolves were going to sweep the Spurs?
5: Yes, he said that 2 weeks ago when Wembanyama got hurt. And I just thought Kendrick Perkins had to been on some cheap narcotic or is drinking on a job. Or, you know, maybe
0: you
5: smoking
0: Big Perk
5: a little
0: drinking.
5: Too much. I have no idea. But bottom line, but except that say that team would get swept, that's the worst sports take I heard in the last 2 years.
0: Thanks for the call, Eric. I appreate it.
1: I like the timeline, though. The last 2 years, it's Perk saying the Spurs are going to be swept. That was worse.
0: Yeah, that was very timely to be the worst sports take ever. So if you want to chime in, 888-SAY-ESPN. If we expand this to broadcasters.
1: No, I want to know your personal worst, all right? Own up to it.
0: Yeah, because if we expand this to broadcasters, obviously all of us have takes for a living. There's going to be terrible ones. But I want to know what your worst sports take ever was, America. Coming up next, it's Christmas Day in May for the NFL. We'll get into it right here on ESPN Radio.
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18: I'm Christine Lisi. Second round of the Stanley Cup playoffs, a crucial game five in a series tied 2-2. Sabres leading the Canadiens 3-2 at the first intermission. Konsta Hellenius with the go-ahead goal. Ducks facing a must-win at home tonight in Game 6 versus the Golden Knights. Vegas will be without one of its top defensemen as Braden McNabb will serve a one-game suspension for a late hit in Game 5. The NBA, via its last 2 minutes report, said officials were correct in not calling a foul on Cleveland's Jared Allen in the closing seconds of regulation of Game 5 of that second-round playoff series. Cavaliers went on to beat the Pistons in overtime 117-113 to take a 3-2 lead. Pistons facing a bit of a dilemma with their primary big man ahead of that must-win in Game 6 against the Cavs. What to do about Jalen Duren? He's had a lackluster postseason so far, kept on the bench in OT in the loss last night. ESPN NBA analyst Kendrick Perkins.
19: He's asked to do something that he wasn't ready for. He's not ready for this moment. He's asked to be a Robin to Cade Cunningham in a crucial part on the biggest stage in the postseason. He's not that, but he's only 22 years old. He's going to learn and grow from this.
18: Pistons-Cavs Game 6 tomorrow, 6:30 Eastern ESPN Radio, followed by Spurs up 3-2 at the T-Wolves in Game 6. Scottie Scheffler, Martin Keimer among those tied for the lead at the PGA Championship. Justin Thomas is 2 back. Rory McIlroy, after a rough round 1, is 7 back. On to baseball, Mets recently called up rookie A.J. Ewing, hit his first big league home run, 2-for-4 in the 9-4 win over the Tigers.
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2: 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You're listening to Amber and Ian. 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Zazzo's here. 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He's filling in for Ian tonight.